Today's second collection is for the preservation of the Basilica of the National Shrine of the Immaculate Conception. 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Thank you for your kind generosity.

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1: Graciously be present to your people, we pray, O Lord, and lead those you have imbued with heavenly mysteries to

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So before leaving the shrine, I ask you to stay for a few moments to pray for that person, to choose any one of our 80 chapels

0: here at the shrine, light a candle perhaps, and pray intentionally for that person. And for those of us joining online, thank you for coming with us and joining with us today. Know of our prayers for you, and we ask for your prayers for us. The Lord be with you.
1: Bow down for the blessing.
0: May Almighty God bless you in his kindness and pour out saving wisdom upon you.
1: Amen.
0: May he nourish you always with the teachings of the faith and make you persevere in holy deeds.
1: Amen.
0: May he turn your steps toward himself and show you the path of charity and peace.
1: Amen.
0: And may the blessing of Almighty God, the Father, and the Son, and the Holy Spirit come down on you and remain with you forever.
1: Amen. Go forth. The Mass is ended.
0: Thanks be to God.

0: Welcome to Encounter. I'm Monsignor Jim Vaughan, along with Bishop John Barris, the Bishop of the Diocese of Rockville Center. Around the world today, Christians still face persecution. From remote villages to cities, countless men and women have suffered violence, imprisonment, and even death because of their faith. Our guest today, Dr. Robert Royal, author of The Martyrs of the New Millennium, The Global Persecution of Christians in the 21st Century, sheds light on these powerful stories of courage, sacrifice, and hope. Thanks for joining us, Dr. Royal. Glad you're with us.
1: My pleasure.
0: Just as we start today, would you mind just giving us a little bit of your bio? Tell us a little bit about your story that kind of led to this book and your other book as well.
1: Well, back before the year 2000, a group had been assembling here in the United States, had been assembling some material on the martyrs, and it was indicated to us that Pope John Paul II wanted to have, as part of the Jubilee year of 2000, a remembrance of all the Christian martyrs, not only the Catholic martyrs, but the Christian martyrs of the 20th century. So they contacted me. I put together this book. I gave a copy of that book on May 7, 2000 to John Paul II, and there was a big celebration near the Colosseum, trying to remember a very moving event of all those people who died due to communism, fascism, Nazism, etc. I wasn't intending to do this second book, frankly, but Aid of the Church in Need asked me to do a similar book because Pope Francis wanted to have in May 2025 a kind of a reproduction of what John Paul did in 2000 for the 225 Jubilee year. And so we put this together very quickly. I was very grateful for the support of Aid to the Church in Need, which is a marvelous organization that defends Christians around the world and also supports them in staying where their homelands are. And so we intended to give a copy of the book on May 8 to Pope Francis, but unfortunately he died before that. But fortunately, on May 8, Pope Leo XIV was elected. So the book was ready, we got it out, and it's now available. And it's being translated into several languages around the world, by the way, at the same time.
0: That's wonderful. And Aid to the Church in Need, I should say, really is a wonderful organization. They're on with us a lot on our CFN Live news program a lot, too, doing great work. You talk about a Christian martyr and five criteria. So I think to start out, it'd be helpful to know the definition that you're using for a Christian martyr and the five criteria that you use.
1: Yeah. Well, I think actually, it's not my criteria. It's the criteria that the Church uses for Christian martyrs. And it's important to understand that martyrs, in a Christian sense, are very different than what people claim to be martyrdom. People have died for all sorts of causes, bad as well as good. I mean, people have died for communism and Nazism and whatnot. But the classic definition of a Christian martyr is somebody who dies in odium fidei, out of hatred of the faith. They're a faithful Catholic. They show just conspicuous signs of holiness. They are put to the test, usually by someone with the death that's immediately possible, and they choose to remain faithful to the gospel, and therefore they die. Now, more recent popes, John Paul II has talked about the nuovi martiri, because there are conditions in modern circumstances that might almost seem like they're secular rather than immediately this kind of theological

0: theological clash with the faith. And then Pope Francis went a step further, and he talked about oblatio fidei, the offering of your life. Oblatio vitae. And that, we see this in some Muslim countries where people have been hired. They're Christians. They're security guards outside of a church. And then usually on a major Christian feast, like Easter or Christmas, someone will try to die as an Islamic martyr, entering with a suicide vest. And in many cases, people stop them, and they themselves die as a result of this kind of immediate offering of their life when they weren't intended really to be facing death in that way. So it's a complicated series of things, but I think the key point for us is that our faith was founded by Jesus, who is in a sense the prototypical martyr. We usually think of St. Stephen as the first martyr, but Christianity is founded on the idea that, that Jesus Christ, the second person of the Trinity, offered his life to save us. And I think that is what distinguishes a Christian martyr from any other type of so-called martyr.
1: Dr. Royal, I think the two books, The Martyrs in the 20th Century and then the new book, Martyrs in the 21st Century, Monsignor Vuillain and I were talking, one of the, you hear about individual martyrdoms, you read them in the news, but suddenly you put continent by continent a synthesis, and it's so very powerful. Because you can see it all at once. And thank you very much for this great service. And I can remember in one of your interviews in the book, you know, someone had asked you, was it depressing doing all this research? And your response was, no, it's a great experience of a theological virtue of hope.
0: Yeah, that's it was a funny story, because after the first book came out, I literally gave dozens of lectures in various places. And a woman stood up and I think quite logically just kind of said from the outside, you know, isn't it just horrifying to look at this? And of course, in a way it is. But in another way, if you think about it, to spend that much time with people in the modern world now, and we're not talking about the beginning of Christianity or, you know, somewhere in between, but right now in our modern world where we think we're kind of beyond that kind of thing, people are being murdered in Mexico. That's one of the most surprising things, I think, that paradoxically, in this very Catholic country, it's the most dangerous place in the world to be a Catholic priest. But it's everywhere now, that hatred of the faith. And I'm sorry to say, there's a kind of an inevitable clash between Christianity and Islam, as there has been historically. We kind of thought that it had gone away, you know, after those heroic victories in Vienna and Lepanto and places like that. And it's true that the West then became very powerful. But we saw that this began to come back in the 20th century and in the 21st century. And for us in America, of course, the dividing line was 9/11. But it had been bubbling beneath the surface for a long time. And now it's full-blown in the Middle East, in Central Africa, and even in parts of Asia.
2: You know, I also like, it kind of fits in with this, that you discuss like the early Christian martyrs and this whole idea of they create like these books of spirituality, if you will. There's a spiritual life that has really some ties here, not just to us, but to the martyrs, to each other, right? It's kind of, there's a lot of common theme here, huh?
0: Yeah, I think that a lot of people, you take a figure like Maximilian Kolbe, who grew up on stories of martyrs and saints and heroes and his devotion to Our Lady. There is, of course, a common theme across all these differences that obviously take place. And in the Roman Empire, it wasn't so much a theological conflict, but it was a state that was very, very much nervous about having a different source of values. Mm. And Christianity certainly was that. It wasn't subservient to the emperor. It wouldn't burn even the slightest bit of incense to the emperor. And what's striking, I think, after reading into many, many accounts of martyrs, ancient and modern, is really how few of them apostatize when they're the sort of the metaphorical gun is put to their head, and how many people find, even though they were kind of ordinary Christians in the past, that they have this extraordinary faith that carries them through, even in the face of persecution and in many cases torture as well as death.
2: How about the recent popes, too? I think there's something really beautiful about this. If you could link popes John Paul II, Benedict, and Francis, but then also how they looked at martyrdom in slightly different ways as the times changed during their pontificates, too, right?
0: Yeah. Well,

0: John Paul, I mentioned the Nuovi Martiri, that John Paul II came up with this new category. There was a very famous case of Rosario Livatino, who was actually a lawyer and then a judge in Sicily, who stood up to the mafia. And he was a very profound Catholic. He had written about how what he was doing was not only because he wished to maintain law and order and you know, a proper respect for rights and human beings in Sicily, but that he did it out of his Catholic faith. And so there are these categories, these modern categories that John Paul and Benedict and Francis have recognized, that what it may look like a secular activity, but if it comes out of a person's, not only a person's sense of secular justice, but of a person's sense of faith, we have a kind of a new type of martyr. And those are, I think, are very much worth paying attention to. We know a lot about the Muslim-Christian clash and things like that. We don't hear, I think, quite as much about people who in their daily secular lives, too, are standing up for secular values and for the values of the faith. It's a very interesting thing that is a kind of a modern variation on the classic idea of a martyr.
1: I also remember when Pope St. John Paul II mentioned the Colosseum as, in a sense, a place where martyrdom is memorialized, if you will. It kind of changed my vision of the Colosseum all the time, which I kind of think of a lot of times just as, you know, a tourist trap in a way. But this has a lot of meaning in Christianity too, right?
0: Yeah, I think Pope Francis came up with a very interesting phrase. He talked about the ecumenism of blood that exists among all Christians who are willing to die for their faith or be persecuted for their faith, and how those early martyrs turned around the most powerful empire in the world in those days. I mean, there was just no rival to Rome. Rome ruled supreme, and it put down any resistance to its rule. And I sometimes take comfort for that fact that, you know, we often feel like our secular world and, you know, the continuing persecution of Christians in places like China and Vietnam and elsewhere, that it just seems hopeless in a way to stand up to these powers. But the early Christians did, and they turned around the history of not only of Rome, but I think the history of the whole Western world. So it's terrible to think about these things, but it's that sacrifice that ultimately probably is what carries forward the spirit in our world.
1: Absolutely. We're going to take a quick break. We'll be back with more Encounter right after this.

0: There's a shelter pet who wants to meet you. 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
1: Attention travelers. Next Tuesday, a major hurricane will cause complete chaos throughout the city. Stand clear of the closing doors, please.
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7: Welcome back to Encounter. We are continuing our discussion on the book, The Martyrs of the New Millennium, with its author, Dr. Robert Royal. So, Dr. Royal, you mentioned that Mexico is the most dangerous place for priests, the martyrdom of priests. There are a number of countries in this world. I mean, I'm one of the anchors on a news program that we do here. And unfortunately, we're reporting murders and deaths in a number of different places in the world. Can you discuss a number of the ones that you speak about in the book?
8: Yeah, well, there still is ongoing persecution of Christians in the Middle East. That kind of dropped off the radar when in the 2010s, ISIS was kind of defeated. But it's come back. You know, there's that disorder in the Middle East. It's still, I think of it as the after effects of the Ottoman Empire, Turkey that collapsed. But that Muslim extremism, it migrated to Central Africa. And so really the place that produces the most martyrs on a day by day and

0: year by year basis now is Nigeria.
1: Yeah.
0: And also the Democratic Republic of Congo. When I finished writing my book toward the end of 2024, Nigeria was reliably producing about 5,000 Christian martyrs a year. The latest figures I've seen is that it's closer to 7,000 a year. Mm-hmm. And this is the largest country in Africa in terms of population. In some ways, it's a wealthy country because it has mineral resources, and there's some battling over that among various militias. But it's about half and half Muslim and Christian, and especially in the north, where Muslims predominate. There are just whole villages that are wiped out, 20, 30 at a time, people killed at mass, priests pursued. Same is true, I think, to a somewhat lesser degree in Congo, Somalia, Sudan, Libya. And then, unfortunately, it's even moved out into into Southeast Asia. We used to talk about, I can recall this in Washington and in public policy debates, not even in religious terms, that Southeast Asia seemed to be quite a bit different than the Arabian Peninsula, that Southeast Asian Muslims seemed to be more laid back and more pluralistic and accepting of pluralism. But that has changed, too. We see a lot of We see a lot of Muslim extremism, radical Islam in Indonesia in particular, another large Muslim country, and it spills over everywhere. And unfortunately, then religion is also being weaponized. In a place like India, the radical Hindu parties are attacking Christians because it's a way to hold on to power and to show themselves to be distinct from a kind of a Western religion. And Hinduism typically never was a kind of a evangelizing religion. It was more kind of content within itself. So these are unfortunate developments, and I pray to God that the dynamics change, but that seems to be the place that we're at right now in the world.
1: Can you comment, too, on blasphemy laws and how the misconstruing of blasphemy laws actually adds to this?
0: Yeah, I mean, blasphemy in Islam is already a difficult problem.
1: Yeah.
0: And in a place like a place like Pakistan, blasphemy laws are often used both for religious repression and for social gain, is I guess the way we could put it. Because there are instances of Muslims who will accuse a neighbor. Maybe they want their land, maybe they want their cattle, maybe they just got a grudge against a neighbor. They'll accuse a neighbor of blasphemy. And there are these absurd cases where, for example, one that I have in the book, somebody accuses a Christian of having promoted the book, the Satanic Verses by Salman Rushdie, who's a Pakistani Anglo novelist. And by the way, there are cases even in England where Islamic communities bring a case of so-called blasphemy against Christians who have, they say, they have dissed the Quran. And it causes a great deal of tension. The British don't know how to deal with this because they have large numbers of Muslims who are militant, and their Christians tend not to be able to stand up for themselves quite as much. So, yeah, you're exactly right. This so-called blasphemy problem is really something that the nations of the world have to look into again. And I think that our U.S. government in particular has a responsibility to bring pressure on Pakistan, which has three articles in its constitution about blasphemy that just enable you to do almost anything you want against any Christian. Mm.
1: Well put. You know, you also have these categories of martyrdom, which I think are really helpful. White martyrdom, red martyrdom, and green martyrdom. Can you explain those to us and help us to see the nuances, the differences? It gives us a great understanding.
0: Yeah, you know, red martyrdom is what most people mean by martyrdom.
1: Right.
0: A person is a Christian. He comes up against, you know, could be a drug cartel, could be a communist regime, it could be radical Islam, and is killed. And there's white martyrdom in which the person doesn't necessarily die, but is persecuted or repressed to the point where, it might feel like death. I have a lot of friends in Washington who think that they ought to be classified as white martyrs for what they stand up for. So I don't want to make that category too broad. But it's worth keeping this in mind because it's not the case that every person who is subject or threatened with martyrdom is a red martyr. Many of them may go on to survive and tell us about what happened. And actually,

0: Actually, that's quite useful because in some cases, North Korea is a typical case. You can't even get information about what happens with people once they fall into the hands of a government. So we want to pay attention to what white martyrs can tell us as well.
1: Dr. Royal, how about this wonderful seminarian from Nigeria, Michael Nnadi? I was particularly inspired by his example.
0: Yeah, what an interesting guy he is. He was only 19 or 20 years old, I think. And as I was talking about earlier, the larger problem in Nigeria, they just come into whole villages. They'll attack a Catholic institution, a church, sometimes just the secular authorities. So he was picked up with a couple of his friends by a radical Muslim group in Nigeria. And some of the friends were able to actually escape, and we heard a little bit later about this. But he was, as only a 20-year-old man, he's given the so-called opportunity, as radical Muslims do, of reciting the Shahada, which is

0: that. They threatened him, told him he was going to die, and he wouldn't submit. And he actually said back to his captors, you know, you're a disgrace to Islam, what you're doing. You're treating other people this way. You're actually harming your own faith. And then he went and he said, and by the way, you ought to become Catholics because the Catholic religion is a true religion. Well, they killed him. And when later the person who actually shot him was captured by government forces, he actually admitted how much he admired this young man who was able Beautiful. To stand up to them and actually assert his own faith. So look, with some people around like that, we've got to be proud of the church, proud of what she brings to people. And in the end, that I keep saying this over and over again, we're lucky in our societies that we don't face persecution like that. Mm. But there are signs of things even here of, you know, of vandalism, of attacks on churches, of arson. It's growing in Europe by leaps and bounds, and we see it increasing here. Our bishops have done a survey of this. Many of us are going to have to face up to this, maybe not as red martyrs, but maybe as white martyrs.
1: Pope Francis called it once the friendly persecution in America. Very interesting, right?
0: Yeah.
1: Very interesting.
2: Dr. Royal, just as you finished the second book, were there any new insights, you know, just in the whole dynamic of martyrdom after having completed that wonderful first book and now deeper into the 21st century?
0: Well, I suppose one of the things that struck me was how much the focus has changed. We still have a communist regime in China, but in the 20th century, it was atheist regimes by far, and basically communist regimes that produced the largest crop of martyrs. There were, you know, there were authoritarian states and whatnot in El Salvador and Nicaragua and Argentina and whatnot. But it was really the ideologically atheist regimes. Now, I think the two elements in the 21st century that I would identify as threats is, one is obviously militant Islam, as we've been talking about. But I think the other is within our Western societies. Our Western elites don't pay much attention to Christian martyrs. And I think it's because they kind of have decided that, you know, Christianity is bad. It preached hate against gays. It kept on women. You know, Crusades, Galileo, all this nonsense that is, you know, it's a marginal part of what the Western history is. And so I think our Western elites are really soft on people who persecute or attack Christianity. And those of us who are fortunate to live in the West, and I consider myself extremely fortunate to live in the United States of America, I think we need to be careful about the way this sort of creeping, soft anti-Christianity, or however you want to describe it, is permeating our society, because we've got to be able to push back and defend ourselves against this. And we've got to be ready how to do that with our words, but also with our deeds.
1: Dr. Royal, we're so glad you were with us today. Tell everyone where we can get a copy of your book.
0: Well, the book is published by Sophia Institute Press, and you can go directly to their website and buy it there. And of course, it's available in bookshops. It's available in Amazon, Barnes & Noble online, and all those places. And it's also available in a Kindle edition and an audio version if you like listening to books. Wow. So,
1: well, Dr. Royal, once again, both of us thank you for this great gift of this book. It readable, understandable, synthesizes so much. It's a really great piece. So thank you for being with us today, too.
0: My pleasure. Thank you very much.
1: For Bishop John Barris, I'm Monsignor Jim Vlorn. We thank you for joining our discussion today. For more information on this book or encounter, you can visit cfntv.org. God bless everybody. We'll see you soon.

0: Hi, this is Archbishop Hicks, and you are watching Catholic Faith Network.
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0: Welcome, everybody, to Real Food. Hey, we got a special guest with us today. I'm excited, Dr. Stefan Muehlbauer. Now, he's the head of emergency medicine for our Catholic health system, but also at St. Francis Hospital, where many people have met him, I'm sure, over the years. But you know what? The guy is a great doctor. He's a brilliant mind, but he's also a foodie. And we're all foodies, right, in some way or another. So I'm glad he's joining us today. Thanks for being with us. I'm glad you're here.
1: Oh, thanks so much, Monsignor. It's such an honor to be here. And this is fun for me. This is how, you know, after working in the ER, this is a great way to, you know, decompress and, you know, enjoy some time with family and friends.
0: I want to spend a minute on that because I think the emergency department, like, I think if I ended up being a doctor, that's where I'd want to work because I think it's very exciting. I mean, of course, it's intense, but it could be anything at any time. I love that about, like, the priesthood is sort of like that. I kind of love that about medicine, too. That's particularly interesting, right, in that way?
1: Oh, absolutely. And that was sort of how I found my calling to emergency medicine. It's, you never know what you're going to get, and everything is in the urgent, emergent realm, the sort of, you know, the sort of thing that you can take care of. You can take care of an infant one moment, pregnant mother the next moment, somebody who's elderly with chronic issues one moment, somebody with an injury the next.
0: I find that incredibly exciting. And then your background, I mean, you have a background in medicine, but not just medicine, right? You've studied other stuff along the way, right?
1: Well, in college, I studied poetry and psychology, and then I got a PhD in microbiology and infectious disease, sort of on the way to med school.
0: That's incredible too. I mean, that's amazing, and that has to come in very handy, right?
1: Oh, especially that second part comes in extremely handy, and especially now in the, you know, pandemic/post-pandemic era, that training was actually really invaluable to me.
0: That's incredible. Food and you kind of connected. You were telling me before we started with your dad, huh? With food too?
1: Absolutely.
0: So he taught you a little bit about cooking and eating and enjoying the different kind of palates, right?
1: My dad's favorite way to unwind was cooking and fishing, and he would often bring the two together. And he would take me and my siblings, we'd go out, fish, we'd do some ocean forest, ocean harvesting, and then we'd come home and he'd do a big cooking project and have us help.
0: I love that. And you're kind of doing the same thing with your own kids now, right? You were saying?
1: Absolutely. They love it. They love it. It's some of their favorite way to spend, some family time.
0: So that's great. So they'll fish and then you guys work on it together at home and stuff too. And then I was saying that to you, like, that automatically breaks the nugget story out, right? It's not just chicken nuggets and kids anymore because you're learning about what you're eating too, right?
1: Yeah, I think that my kids' love of fish is, comes from getting to go out, catch it, and then, of course, if you've been involved in catching it, and that's been the day's activity, you want to enjoy the fruits of your labor, and I think it expands their palates, and it's expanded, beyond fish even to, harvesting conchs for skongili, and they love it.
0: Yeah, I love all of that. That's great. Now, I saw you have a beautiful fluke here. That guy's going to meet his maker later on. I mean, he's already met his maker, but we're going to have some great stuff with him. But you're going to make a ceviche to start, right?
1: Yes.
0: Talk about that a little bit.
1: Oh, sure. So one of the beautiful things about ultra-fresh fluke, especially, fluke, and there's some other whitefish, in our area that do just as well. If you catch it yourself, clean it yourself, you can really keep it fresh. So this is, less than one day old now.
0: It's incredible.
1: And ceviche, it's actually, they call it cooked, but rather than being cooked with heat, it's cooked with acid.
0: Yeah.
1: And in the form of, lime juice.
0: Yeah, that's incredible.
1: And you can use all sorts of citrus. And then one of the other things I love about a fluke is that when you prepare it yourself, and there's some expert fishmongers who can, help folks, who might be watching who want to repeat it, you can actually have the ribbon, which is the area right along the fin, you can actually get a very, very tiny thin fillet of the fin, and that makes a spectacular crudo.
0: Wow, isn't that something? So you can do that while you're doing this. Maybe you can do that too.
1: Yeah. I often when it's fluke that I've caught myself, while I'm preparing the

0: I'll make a quick crudo, and you can even snack on the crudo while you're making the ceviche.
1: I love that. That's great. Well, where do we start? What do we do? Show everybody what you do.
0: Oh, sure. So I start off by juicing limes.
1: Okay.
0: I've got it mostly juiced. I'll juice one right now just to sort of finish it off.
1: Now, will you do the shopping? Like, do you go out and pick out all this stuff, or are you an Instacart guy? I'm an Instacart guy a lot of times because I just don't have the time, you know?
0: So when it comes to stuff like this, and this is actually what we did yesterday, when I'm on my way back from fishing, and I'm not sure how much the folks in the stores love it, but because I'm still, you know, a little bit fishy from the exploits, but we'll stop by the store on the way home from a trip out. And
1: then you figure out what you need because that's what you're going to make, right?
0: Exactly. That's depending, because, you know, I never know exactly, you know, if I'm going to catch and what I'm going to catch. And then that's usually the ride home from fishing. Wow. We're discussing. So what are we going to do? And then we sort of make a list in our heads as we're going to the store.
1: That's interesting. That's great. That's good. Yeah. So you got some limes, fresh limes.
0: Yep, fresh limes. I use, this is the least spicy jalapeno in the world, but it goes well. It's nice and crunchy with the ceviche and can add some heat with a little bit of crushed pepper. And then sweet Vidalia onion.
1: Love that too.
0: I just use, you know, for cooking, I like the stronger onions. Uh-huh. But to have raw in a ceviche, I like a very, very mild sweet, either Vidalia or Cipollini onions.
1: Sure.
0: And then, of course... cilantro goes very, very well in a ceviche.
1: Perfect
0: and
1: match.
0: A little bit of salt and pepper. For crudo.
1: And people, I mean, where can you get crudo? Maybe a Mexican restaurant, they'll have that sometimes, right? Not always, but.
0: Yeah, a lot of Italian restaurants will actually have it as an appetizer.
1: And
0: fluke crudo is a very popular, appetizer at a lot of Italian places. But to get it with the fluke fin, it's actually the Japanese that, use the fluke fin the most.
1: Wow.
0: And that was what gave me the idea for fluke fin crudo.
1: Yeah, that's
0: because it's so good in a Japanese restaurant.
1: Yeah.
0: So, you know, I just squeeze on a little bit of lime juice.
1: And again, you're talking like this is kind of, in a way, this is science right now. This is actually the acid in this is going to, so to speak, cook.
0: Yep.
1: This up, right?
0: And for a crudo, you don't want it quite as cooked. For the ceviche, you really want it cooked up. And then I'll drizzle on a little bit of olive oil.
1: Already looking great. My mouth is already watering.
0: And then a little bit of a sprinkle.
1: Fresh pepper, that looks great. Yep.
0: And just a little bit of coarse salt.
1: Yep.
0: Believe it or not, that's already, ready to eat.
1: Ready to go, yeah, absolutely.
0: Then that gets us to the fluke. Now I use, what you can't see is on this fish for fluke, you've got a thinner, whiter meat that's actually on the bottom. And I use pieces off of the bottom for ceviche. It has a whiter, pinker meat. And this is how I cut for ceviche. You want it, you know, you pick a nice thin piece, and then I usually want it about, you know, a third to a half an inch wide and about 1 inch long.
1: Now, I know, like, there's a couple of restaurants that I go to around that will sometimes serve this with, like, even a baked nacho they do and stuff like that, which is kind of, it's beautiful to have the kind of a crunch with this, too, right?
0: Absolutely. Having this on... With some tortilla chips, that's a fabulous way to have ceviche.
1: That. So what's next? So you got that going. Yeah.
0: So now we start cooking it.
1: Yeah, right.
0: So usually this is a pound of fluke fillets.
1: Okay.
0: And I'll usually add about 2/3 of a cup of lime juice. And as soon as it comes in there, you can actually see the color start to change.
1: Yeah, it's already changing.
0: In the fish. And then typically, I would actually, if I'm at home, I'd let it sit in the fridge just like this for half an hour before adding anything else.
1: Absolutely, yeah.
0: But there's no need that you can actually add all of the ingredients right away and let it, cook
1: marinate,
0: later on.
1: So exactly. To speak, yeah, a little bit, right?
0: So then we've got our very, very finely cut Vidalia onion.
1: Always sweet and always delicious.
0: And I sort of just go by eye. It's a matter of taste, depending on what kind of ratio of fish to onion that you want. But again, it's a very sweet onion, and especially after the time it spends in the lime juice and with the olive oil, it'll be crunchy. It'll still have some onion flavor,
1: nice.
0: But it won't have that sharp, spicy

0: onion
1: right,
0: quality.
1: Right, yeah.
0: I give it a generous drizzle of olive oil. That also takes a little bit of the bite out. For jalapenos, when they're a little spicier, I'll be a little more modest with their application.
1: Sure.
0: But these are.
1: Do kids like spicy or what?
0: They do. Yeah, they do. Yeah. They're it's emerging. The my older son, he's 13. There's nothing too spicy for him.
1: Isn't that great? That's great. That's a great way to be, though.
0: Yeah.
1: Again.
0: Yeah. The my 9-year-old, he's still he's still finding his way with it. So he appreciates a little bit of heat. But he keeps it.
1: He's developing, as we say.
0: Exactly.
1: Right? I remember being a kid, believe it or not, and honestly, I wouldn't eat shrimp. For whatever reason, the texture of shrimp bothered me, and now there's no shrimp around that's safe around me, you know, because I love shrimp. It's just funny how it goes, you know.
0: Yeah.
1: As you try things, you have them, and all of a sudden, you broaden your palate, you know.
0: Absolutely, and I think tastes evolve, and when you, I think the more exposure that we get to new things, you know, palates can sort of, you know, you're not set in stone with the palate. Even as an adult, I've found
1: it's very true, right?
0: I was never a liver person. That was, you know, even as a young adult, that was where I drew the line. And then, little by little, you know, as I meet new people who sort of share their tastes, you know, I've come around. And then I add quite a bit of chopped cilantro.
1: So cilantro goes in.
0: And
1: cilantro is one of those weird things, right? That for some people, just genetically, right, it just tastes terrible?
0: Yes. And there are some people who really, really dislike the taste of cilantro.
1: Yeah.
0: This is the point where you could also add some chopped tomato, some chopped avocado.
1: Sure.
0: A
1: little salt
0: little
1: to bring
0: bit
1: out
0: of
1: the
0: salt,
1: very best,
0: just
1: right?
0: Exactly.
1: All right, well, listen, Dr. Stefan's going to town here. We'll get this going. We're going to be back with more. We have another recipe, ceviche to taste, of course, so stick around. More real food to come right after this.
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1: Welcome back, everybody. So the ceviche has been marinating, and we haven't eaten it yet because we're waiting for you. So everything is good with that. Now, Stefan, during the break, got some of this beautiful fluke ready. So tell everybody what you did so far with this.
0: Oh, sure. Super, super simple. I just took the fluke fillets that we're going to top with the crumb topping for the fluke oreganato. I just put a little bit of olive oil on it and just baked it at about 400, just until it was, you know, I call it about 80% done.
1: Just to get it ready, because oreganato goes quick. So that's, and I love this, it's absolutely true. And this, by the way, pay attention to this part, because this is really important. This oreganato, you can make this for just about anything, right? I mean, clams are terrific with, and
0: absolutely.
1: Mussels.
0: Clams, you know, we were talking about, you know, stuffed calamari.
1: Yeah.
0: You can use the same topping. Shrimp, if you get really big shrimp, you can top them with it.
1: All right, so where do we start with this? Classic oreganato.
0: So I start always with olive oil and anchovies and
1: okay.
0: garlic. So we'll get the pan.
1: You know, it's a funny thing. A lot of people are iffy about anchovies. I love to cook with anchovies.
0: Oh,
1: I think it's a great hidden ingredient.
0: Absolutely. And, you know, it adds a richness to the final product.
1: I agree with
0: but,
1: you.
0: But, you know, most people couldn't actually distinguish them and have them, you know, pick out exactly.
1: I tell people most of the time that you're eating it, you don't even realize you're eating it. You know?
0: Absolutely. It's honestly, except for chocolate cake, it's in just about everything
1: cook. Right, I know. And Worcestershire sauce is another thing, and A1. I mean, it all has anchovies in there. It's terrific.
0: Absolutely. And I actually, you'll notice that when we're making this crumb topping, I don't actually add any

0: salt.
1: Because that takes care of it, right?
0: And the reason is that the anchovies are the source of salt for the whole dish.
1: Yeah, that's true.
0: And I use the oil that the anchovies are packed in.
1: That's great, too.
0: That's great stuff as well. Throw in a little bit of extra olive oil. And then along with this, I always add plenty of garlic.
1: We should tell people, too, the anchovies break down.
0: The anchovies,
1: so you're not going to see that in the end product.
0: No. And that's why you don't have to chop it. I saute the garlic in there and ultimately the onion as well. And as it sautés, you'll watch it dissolve.
1: Right, it'll start to go.
0: So. And I like using sliced garlic for this. I find that it gets a little bit crispy at the edge. Some of it will also sort of dissolve in into the mix.
1: Yeah, it looks great.
0: And that's the sound that I love to hear, that
1: sizzle
0: with the garlic
1: boy.
0: And the anchovies.
1: We were talking about that, the whole series was about influences and like restaurants that have influenced our cooking. People of influence are cooking. But again, like how you get involved in the different cultures is so interesting, too. I think that's great, too.
0: And New York is the place for that. I know the show's on
1: all
0: across the country.
1: Yeah.
0: And I imagine probably much of the country is getting much more like that as well.
1: It's true. But, yeah, I think you're right.
0: My father really taught me how to cook.
1: Yeah.
0: But his influences were a lot of Italian influence, but also Asian influence
1: and
0: South Asian, and he used to love to cook Thai food. So this is just some coarsely chopped onion. I use the sweet onion for the ceviche. For this, I use a much stronger. This is just. White onion, Spanish onion.
1: Yeah.
0: Interestingly, I've used red onion in this before.
1: Interesting.
0: And I actually stopped. I love red onion. It's fabulous.
1: Me too, yeah.
0: But with cooking it down in a topping like this, I find it makes it very sweet because red onion has the highest sugar content.
1: Wow.
0: Which makes it delicious.
1: Absolutely, yeah.
0: But
1: for this purpose, not so much. So it makes sense. Yeah. That's really coming down. It's beautiful.
0: Yeah.
1: And the butter becomes almost like a brown butter, huh? A little bit,
0: which is
1: great too. So even that gets nutty, a little something extra.
0: And you can see how the garlic in there gets crisped.
1: Oh yeah, that's great.
0: And that even in the topping, which is a little bit wetter, the garlic still shines through.
1: Yeah, which is great. And it's no longer bitter or overbearing. I find garlic when you cook it like this.
0: Oh, absolutely.
1: It just becomes almost sweet too. It almost becomes like a nutty candy kind of taste a little bit.
0: Yeah, the very, very harsh, sharp garlic taste, you get that a lot from raw garlic.
1: Yes, right.
0: So if you had even a trace, a small clove of raw garlic in a dish, the whole thing can have a very overpowering garlic flavor, and people will notice it on you for a while after.
1: Absolutely, yeah, they'll say, hey, by the way, Father, to me.
0: And you can see, if you take a look inside the pan, you would not find a single shred of discernible anchovy.
1: It's gone.
0: But it's
1: there, but it's gone. You know?
0: Exactly.
1: That's what I like about it.
0: And that will also lend to the saltiness, and gives it, it brings out a lot of the flavor in seafood. Like fluke.
1: Yeah.
0: Fluke has a very clean taste, but it doesn't have as much flavor as other fish.
1: Right.
0: And so it'll sort of enhance the flavor of anything that's going on.
1: I tell you the truth, I put anchovy and tomato sauce for pasta because it adds something else. It adds another dimension to it, which is really delicious, you know. I don't tell a lot of people. I just told all of you. But I think, you know, there's something about it. I don't know. So as this comes down, what's your next ingredient now?
0: So next step, I throw in a little bit of the oregano,
1: lending
0: the name of oreganata.
1: And that's why you have to use it.
0: Yep, absolutely.
1: No choice.
0: And I throw in a little bit of the crushed red pepper. Mm-hmm. And you want to do this towards the end, because if you toast this too much, everybody in the kitchen will feel it.
1: Oh, yeah, that's for sure. I love it. But
0: yep. A little bit of the pepper.
1: And a different flavor profile, the red and the black, so everybody kind of knows that.
0: And actually, smoked white pepper is another one that can really
1: go
0: nicely
1: too.
0: Here.
1: And I use fine a lot of times, too. I like the fine, because it kind of just gets in there, you know?
0: Oh, absolutely.
1: Now capers, which are going to add another nice...
0: Profile. Absolutely, and those go very, very well with the anchovies. And then just when it's getting hot to the point where you're worried that it's going to burn, then a splash of white wine.
1: Good old San Giuseppe, there we go. This looks great. Oh.
0: So now that this is really cooked down nicely, this is the stage where I add the parsley.
1: So it's Italian right flat leaf end. You got it there. Right?
0: Yep, always flat leaf, and it's nice now.
1: I love the flavor. Yeah.
0: Yeah. When I was growing up, it was like curly leaf everywhere, which looks beautiful but doesn't have the flavor. Now, pretty much, at least in our area, any grocery store, if you just buy parsley, it's usually the Italian flat leaf.
1: And I make pesto from this too. I love the flavor of this. With a little lemon, it's terrific.
0: And for a slightly different flavor profile, you can do basil as well.
1: Interesting.
0: My dad always did it with the parsley, so that's tend to go for. But I've done it with some basil in there,
1: and
0: it can actually be very nice. So now at this step, I just throw in breadcrumbs.
1: So these are not seasoned breadcrumbs. These are plain breadcrumbs, right?
0: Absolutely.
1: Because you have a ton of seasoning in there. And I tell people all the time, you know, it's interesting, Stefan, like when you buy seasoned breadcrumbs, everything tastes like that.
0: Absolutely.
1: Right? So like Italian seasoned breadcrumbs, like it's a shame to do that on everything because everything sort of tastes like the breadcrumbs, you know? So I always say, find what you like and make the breadcrumbs your own, you know?
0: And for a topping like this, you put in the whole idea is to infuse all of the, you know, flavors that you like into the topping. And so, flavors and, you know, even if it's similar spices to what you'd be using, if they've been sitting with the breadcrumbs, and it's not necessarily the quality of spice that you'd get just on your own shelf.
1: No, and then there's a handful of MSG in there, which kind of muddles it up, in my book anyway. So
0: it just doesn't.
1: Yeah. Now, the other thing you're not doing, which I kind of find funny, is you're not tasting this, because I guess if the cameras weren't here.
0: If the cameras weren't here,
1: I would be too. Yeah, I'd be tasting too. Because you want to see how you go along the way, right?
0: Oh, absolutely.
1: Sure,
0: and that's how you get the right amount of salty taste, the right amount of spice.
1: Yeah, exactly.
0: With heat.
1: But that looks great. I think you hit it right there anyway.
0: Oh, thank you.
1: It looks beautiful.
0: And so I sort of mix it at this point just until it gets a little bit toasted, you know, sticks together a little bit. And then right at the end, as I'm completely turning off the heat, I squeeze on a little bit of lemon juice.
1: Mm-hmm. And that's really pretty popular. Even when you get this in a restaurant, for the most part, they will give you some lemon with oregano. You know, they'll have it on the side. In Brooklyn, all my Italian restaurants in Brooklyn that you all know have influenced my life, and you know, the Bomonti's of this world and Crisci's and all these places. Boy, this is a classic, classic, classic dish. And always with lemon.
0: And this was very much a celebratory dish in my household.
1: Oh, I can imagine.
0: Because my father would reserve it only for when he caught big fish.
1: Oh, really?
0: And so if he was gonna break out the oreganata, that meant that you had some real success, something worth celebrating. Which maybe, you know, all this stuff is intertwined, but to me this dish is very much the taste of victory.
1: Yeah, I get that, and you know, and this is what's nice about it. It's a little connected. It touches different moments of our lives. Now, does your family love this stuff? I mean, probably not.
0: Absolutely, absolutely.
1: So easy to
0: this
1: love.
0: This is one of those dishes that I think got the kids to really like fish, something other than just fried crispy. And who doesn't like fried crispy fish?
1: I could eat your shoes fried crispy, yeah. But at the same time, this has got flavor, it's got taste, it's got a lot more to it. Makes a lot of sense. So you're going to put it on top? Is that the story?
0: Yep, and so now at this point, I'll just take out the topping and I'll sort of, you know, you don't want the topping to be thicker than the fish, and this fish is a little bit on the thinner side that I have here. But
1: looks beautiful already.
0: Oh, thank you.
1: And you know, the parsley adds a lot to it too. It really does, because it's not, you didn't just put some dried parsley on that. That's real.
0: Oh, absolutely. And I find that just, you know, the flavor it gets when it wilts into the sauteing mixture.
1: It smells great.
0: But I do that. The parsley is always the thing that I add last, and that's. If I do like a fra diavolo or something like that, both the basil and the parsley, I'll wait till it's fully cooked.
1: Interesting.
0: And then I'll take the chopped up basil and parsley, and it doesn't add any volume to anything.
1: No.
0: You can have look like a gallon of chopped parsley and basil. You put it in, and it just vanishes in.
1: Where'd that go? Yeah, something with spinach and all that. All right. Well, Dr. Stefan's got this all going. He's going to put this in the oven and toast it. While it's toasting, you take a look at this break, and we'll be back with more real food right after this.
2: At Zicana,

0: 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Zicana, where nature's beauty becomes iconic.
1: I love the magic of television, I really do, because look at the magic right here. This is absolutely gorgeous. I mean, I can't get over how beautiful this is. And it's really classic. I mean, you have nailed the classic Italian oregano here. This is, because when we take it off the tray, I had a little piece of the dressing. It's delicious.
2: Oh, thank you.
1: Yeah, so good. So I want to taste the ceviche, so can we give that a little try before we go?
2: Absolutely.
1: Will you have a little with me or what?
2: Oh, absolutely. Should always be cautious of the cook who doesn't want to try his own food.
1: I know, so maybe he should go first. I'm not sure, so I'm going to take a little bit of jalapeno. I'm excited about this. Oh, man.
2: Sorry.
1: It's so, so delicious. Really great. Now, you I mean, like, of the batches you've made, is this a great batch or what?
2: Because this is up there. Absolutely. It's really the freshness of the fish and the quality of the fish that we can get around here is...
1: So that fish, less than 24 hours old, unbelievable. So now on to this fluke oreganata. Unbelievable that you did this from scratch. All kinds of great stuff here. I don't want to mess up the big one. I want to take a little guy from this here and try this. Man, so delicious, really. I love it. Man, oh man. So if this happens to be Lent when you're watching this, this is a great Friday and Lent meal, boy. It's absolutely terrific. Great flavors. I can't thank you enough for being here. Thank you so much for coming.
2: Thank you so much for having me. This was a ton of fun.
1: What a treat, too. And, you know, everybody at Catholic Health, tremendous work we're doing here on Long Island. People come from all over the country to go to our hospitals. And where you are, St. Francis, known for the great work it's done in the area of heart health, but so many other areas too, right? So many different service lines we have there to help people with cancer, to help people with all kinds of disease and maladies, and it's a great, great place, right?
2: Oh, it's my medical home, and I'm so honored to be there, and to be at St. Francis, and to be with all of Catholic Health.
1: Yeah, a real treat. So think about that, CHSLI, if you want to go to the website.org and take a look at what they're doing there. If you need a doctor, that's the place to go. You might see Dr. Stefan one day, maybe with a broken leg. Who knows? Maybe having a baby. I don't know. But either way, you're going to be in good hands. You have nothing to worry about. We're glad you could join us. If you want these recipes, go to our website, cfntv.org. Click on Real Food Recipes. This will be there with some great photos and videos of how to, thanks to Dr. Stefan. Thanks for joining us today, everybody. God bless. We'll see you next time on Real Food.
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0: 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World-renowned for stainless steel mastery, Julian makes perfection a way of life.

God is true to His word, almost. What do we tell God whenever we pray? In Jesus, we find the true worship of God. Do not be afraid. Rather, be prepared. Each one of us a member of Christ. Each one of us a part of Christ. The word

0: has been exposed. Let us now fulfill it.
1: Ciao, mabuhay. You are watching The Word Exposed. Let us behold Jesus, the Word incarnate, revealing Himself to us in the Sunday readings. Today is the 16th Sunday in Ordinary Time. We continue listening to the parables of Jesus about the Kingdom of God. Still from chapter 13 of the Gospel, according to St. Matthew, Jesus likens the Kingdom of God to a man who sowed good seed in his field. And in the night, the enemy came and sowed weeds all through the wheat. The man then instructed his servants to wait until harvest to separate the weeds from the wheat. Then the Lord tells his disciples, "The kingdom of heaven is like a mustard seed, which may be small, but when fully grown, becomes home for the birds of the sky. God's kingdom too is likened to yeast, whose small amount can leaven the entire dough of bread." Friends, these parables reveal the patience of God and the small beginnings of His kingdom. He will wait for the time of harvest, the time of judgment, to distinguish the weed from the wheat, the evil from the good. Why? Because the growth of His kingdom ends only at harvest. He does not prematurely judge us, the seeds. He lets us grow and hopefully become fruitful. Justice and kindness meet in God.

First reading. A reading from the Book of Wisdom. There is no God besides you who have the care of all, that you need show you have not unjustly condemned. For your might is the source of justice. Your mastery over all things makes you lenient to all. For you show your might when the perfection of your power is disbelieved, and in those who know you, you rebuke temerity. But though you are master of might, you judge with clemency, and with much lenience you govern us. For power, whenever you will, attends you. And you taught your people by these deeds that those who are just must be kind, and you gave your children good ground for hope that you would permit repentance for their sins. The Word of the Lord.

0: Okay, so we drowned the fire.
1: Yep.
0: Stirred it. Mm-hmm. Drowned it again. Mm-hmm. And now just feel if it's cold.
1: Yeah.
0: Cool.

0: Smokey just gave me a bear hug.
1: I know. I already posted it.
2: There's a shelter pet who wants to meet you. Meet one today. 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Adopt.
3: Second reading. A reading from the letter of Paul to the Romans. Brothers and sisters, the Spirit comes to the aid of our weakness. For we do not know how to pray as we ought, but the Spirit Himself intercedes with inexpressible groanings. And the one who searches hearts knows what is the intention of the Spirit, because He intercedes for the holy ones according to God's will. The Word of the Lord.
4: Justice and kindness meet. In our world today, there is a wonderful sign, what we call a wonderful sign of the time, the awareness of people regarding justice, social justice, international justice. No, this is one blessing that we as a humanity are grateful to God for. But at the same time, we want to ask ourselves, what is justice according to the Christian dispensation? Because when everyone talks about justice, then I think we Christians are challenged to reflect on, yes, what is the Christian understanding of justice? And our readings for today remind us that in God, especially in Jesus Christ, justice and kindness are not contrary to one another. They are together. In the first reading from the Book of Wisdom, we have a description of the mighty God, the almighty God, the all-powerful God, the omniscient God, the God who knows everything. And this powerful and mighty God created everything. It is by His power that everything is created. But because everything came from Him, God cares for everything

0: that He has created. So the creative might of God is also the source of the tenderness of God towards His creatures. They came from His powerful word, and because they are His, He cares for them. But the might of God is also His justice. He who is the source of everything and everyone knows what everything and everyone should be. And so God, in His might, is just. But the justice of God, rooted in His might, is the same might that produces His kindness. And so, God allows creatures to repent. God, out of kindness and justice, allows creatures to be given the time in order to change the course of its life and to achieve what it is meant to achieve. So the sense of justice does not destroy. The sense of justice gives the loved, beloved creature of God the space and the time to achieve its goal. That's why the Book of Wisdom reminds those who are just that if you are just, you must also be kind. For true justice does not destroy, but wants the one who is missing the mark to recover, to change. And that's an act of kindness. In the second reading, we are brought to examine ourselves. Sometimes it is easy for us to look at the faults of other people, where they needed to be reprimanded for lack of justice, for their failures. And that is right. But then, let us not forget ourselves. St. Paul reminds his readers that we are all weak, we are all limited, and we are all sinful. In fact, in our weakness, we do not know how to pray. We do not know how to relate with God. So this lack of relationship with God is the source of injustice. If we cut off our relationship with God, who is the God of justice, then how could we be truly just? But God, who is just, is also kind. In our weakness, God sends the Holy Spirit to pray in us, to intercede for us. We who do not know how to pray, we who depart from God, no, God does not say, okay, I'm fed up with you, my justice has reached its peak, and now the only thing that you deserve is destruction. No, God in His justice and in His caring for those who He has created gives the Holy Spirit so that we could relate with God. So God's justice reaches its full glory in His kindness so that the unjust will find a way to justice.
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2: Or that the projections would be blood next Thursday?
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4: Disasters don't plan ahead. You can. Talk to your loved ones about how you're going to be ready in an emergency.

0: The Proclamation of the Holy Gospel according to Matthew. Jesus proposed another parable to the crowd, saying, "The kingdom of heaven may be likened to a man who sowed good seed in his field. While everyone was asleep, his enemy came and sowed weeds all through the wheat and then went off. When the crop grew and bore fruit, the weeds appeared as well. The slaves of the householder came to him and said, 'Master, did you not sow good seed in your field? Where have the weeds come from?' He answered, 'An enemy has done this.' His slaves said to him, 'Do you want us to go and pull them up?' He replied, 'No. If you pull up the weeds, you might uproot the wheat along with them. Let them grow together until harvest. Then at harvest time, I will say to the harvesters, first collect the weeds and tie them in bundles for burning, but gather the wheat into my barn.'" The Gospel of the Lord.
1: Justice and kindness meet. As we said at the beginning of this reflection, we are grateful to God for this emerging sense of justice, the cry for justice all over the world. And we Christians should contribute to that search for justice by reflecting on what our tradition, the Word of God, and our social teachings present to us as the justice of God. And we have been reflecting on this element based on the readings, where the justice of God is not separate, is not contrary to God's kindness. In the first reading from the Book of Wisdom, we are given a description of the mighty God. From His power and from His might, all things were created. And because everything came from God, God loves them. God cares for them. And when God's justice is operating, no, God gives His creatures who fail the hope for repentance. And that is kindness. The sense of justice of God is not to destroy what I have created. I love them. And because of my love for them, I demand them to be just, of them to be just. But I give them the hope to repent, to recognize their injustice, and to become just for their own good, so that kindness is at the service of their growth in justice. In the second reading, St. Paul reminds all of us, now we who tend to point our fingers at people who are sinful, who are unjust, St. Paul says, all of us are weak, are limited, are sinful. We don't know how to pray, to relate with God. And that is the primary act of justice. You give to God, you render to God what is due to God. But if you do not know how to relate with God, then you are unjust. And we have to accept that. But how does God treat us, we who are unjust towards Him? Instead of destroying us, God sends the Holy Spirit to teach us how to pray, to intercede for us, so that we will be just, thanks to the kindness of God. In the Gospel, we have many parables, but one parable stands out. Here we have, again, we are back to the field. No, last week we had the image of the sower and the seeds of the Word of God and the different types of soils. Now we have God sowing.

0: wheat, wheat. But then, when the wheat started growing, they discovered, the servants discovered, that aside from the wheat, there was also weeds. And so they told the master, allow us to pull out the weeds, so that only the wheat will be will remain. But look at the sense of justice of the master, who is God. The slaves, I think, are the image of the self-righteous people. The weeds, they have nothing to do, they have no place here. Let us eliminate them. But the response of the master is this, let them both grow. As though reminding them, look at yourselves. You are not pure wheat. There is also weeds in you. And if you pull out the weeds, the wheat might get destroyed. So let them both grow. Let us give them the chance, like in the first reading. Let us give them the chance. Maybe the weed will realize, I'm in the wrong path. Let me become wheat. No? Let me graduate from the evil sower to go into the hands of the good sower. And the master said, give them time. Look at the kindness of the master. And then in the future, if they don't change, then we could separate. My dear brothers and sisters, don't you see this phenomenon? Locally, even in families, in the political scenes, in nations, and in the international scenes. No one admits faults. Faults are always on the other side. And they want to eliminate the other side. And they don't admit that they are also unjust. Because if they admit that they're unjust, then they will realize they belong to the same humanity and that they all need repentance. But they call the others to repentance, but they themselves do not repent. This is the cause of a lot of corruption and maladies in the world. That is unjust. That is not true justice according to God. That's why I would like to end this reflection by quoting, by citing a quotation from Saint Augustine. He says, people are helpless creatures, and the less they focus on their own sins, the more interested they become in the sins of others. They seek to criticize, not to correct. Unable to excuse themselves, they are ready to accuse others. When you just criticize and not correct, you are not just. The truly just person, like God, will correct and lead the other to repentance. The word has been exposed. Let us now fulfill it. Hi, dear friends. I am Cardinal Luis Antonio Tagle, Archbishop of Manila. You are watching Catholic Faith Network. May God bless you.
1: St. Pope John Paul II said, society as a whole must respect, defend, and promote the dignity of every human person at every moment and in every condition of that person's life. Catholic Charities of Long Island responds to that call every day. There are services and outreach. Catholic Charities shares the love of Jesus Christ by offering dignified and compassionate care to the poor of every faith and background. We see Jesus in each person we serve, and when we care for them, we are not simply doing something good. We're serving and caring for Christ. As Matthew 25:40 says, you did it for me.

0: Charities of Long Island's Immigration and Refugee Ministry. It was a tremendous blessing to the newly arriving families we serve and to the staff who helped them find their way in a new home. Bishop Barris listened to the families, praying for them, and he also thanked the Catholic Charity staff for their work with those who have fled their homes because of violence and war. Bishop Barris' visit meant so much to so many. It was a beautiful sign of his support.
1: Not only was it a gift of faith and hope.
2: In the name of the Father, and of the Son, and of the Holy Spirit, amen.
1: It was a much needed blessing.
2: We give thanks for the wonderful Catholic Charities staff, the staff members who have been refugees themselves, who understand so deeply the heart of the refugee, the heart of the immigrant.
1: Bishop Barris visited Catholic Charities of Long Island's Immigration and Refugee Ministries, a visit that was uplifting.
3: I'm so proud of Catholic Charities. I'm so proud of our 133 parishes. They see the prayer, they welcome the stranger. They have a wonderful sense of how the gospel of human life and Catholic social justice teaching work together on behalf of refugees and immigrants, how important that is.
4: It is a blessing. It is something that we as Catholic Charities Immigrant Services really needed, and our clients also, to know that he supports us, that he supports our client, that he supports this mission, that he feels their pain. That's just wonderful to have him listen so carefully to every single story, what our clients have been going through.
1: Carmen Maculon, who is the Director of Immigration and Refugee Services, arranged for the bishop to meet the team that supports our immigration and refugee services, which included several immigration attorneys along with support staff, along with the families served by CCLI's Immigration Ministry. They felt blessed, they felt heard, and supported by his concern. Staff members, some of whom first came to Catholic Charities as immigrants and refugees, spoke movingly about their work. Catholic Charities immigration attorneys spoke about the challenges families face as they navigate the complicated legal process. Immigrants and refugees from nations including Ukraine, Haiti, El Salvador, Nicaragua, and Afghanistan shared the struggles they encountered in their native lands that forced them to migrate to the United States. The families also spoke about the support Catholic Charities has offered them since their arrival here on Long Island. Bishop Barris listened carefully to those who spoke, engaging them in friendly conversation and offering prayers for all. He called the care for the immigrants part of the church's global mission and thanked Catholic Charities staff and those who serve in our parishes for the welcome they offer.
4: And in such a short time, he managed to hear from what is going on in Ukraine, what brought them here, you know, the clients who are from there suffering, and the service providers, our case managers that are also from Ukraine. So they were once our refugees and now they are assisting others. Or the ones from Central America that came in as unaccompanied minors and now they are case managers serving the new ones that have arrived. Or the ones from Haiti finding themselves in that impossible situation, not able to stay but not able to go. And then we also have our Afghanis who all of a sudden find themselves in a limbo. We had this attorney who worked in Afghanistan for 7 years, qualifying for his special immigrant visa, now finding himself without anything, and with his wife and children here. It's a desperate situation for many, but at the same time, knowing that we are here to support them the best way we can.
3: Our Catholic Charities staff is so inspirational, and so many of them have had the refugee experience themselves, and so they bring that experience to their compassion, their care. And of course, it all takes a deeper meaning when it's done in the context of Catholic Charities, our belief in the presence of Jesus in everyone, our understanding

0: how the corporal and spiritual works of mercy applied to refugees and immigrants are a beautiful form of Catholic witness, a beautiful form of Catholic evangelization. I was touched by the children too, you know, just the resilience of children, the things they've been through, just they're incredible. And yet, you know, how strong they can be.
1: At Catholic Charities, trusted legal guidance is at the heart of our immigration services. We help newly arriving families make sense of a complicated and often changing immigration and citizenship laws. Right now, our counselors are helping more than 9,000 individuals and families. That includes providing critical legal support to survivors of human trafficking and immigrants who have been victims of crime.
2: Today was a great day for Catholic Charities of Long Island, particularly our immigration services ministry. The bishop came, visited, met staff, listened to staff, met our clients, listened to our clients. Everyone really felt heard, and it was amazing that the bishop was able to take time out of his busy day, busy schedule, come out and speak with folks, and they sincerely appreciated it. This was something that really meant something to them. It was important. It's amazing, and it's something great that Catholic Charities is able to do. We've hired folks that had been clients, right? Refugees, one form or another, Ukrainian, Haitian, what have you. And they have been so impressed with the work that's done here. They have taken jobs here and have stayed for a very long period of time. They're helping others that were in the same situation as them years ago, and now they're able to impact their lives positively. They're committed to what they're doing, and they're good at what they do. It's amazing what some of these folks have had to deal with in their lives and how they persevere. The level of compassion and care that's demonstrated by the Catholic Charity staff is exactly that. They are seeing the face of Jesus in each and every one of our clients.
3: We go through a lot of problems. We go through a lot of listening to the stories from the immigrants, a lot of energy, you know, that we drain from this energy or everything that is coming, that is happening lately. But knowing that he is in solidarity with us, it means a lot. It means that he is with us through the current situation that our refugees and immigrants are going through, especially here on Long Island. It means that he is accompanying us. It means that he is supporting us in a way, emotionally and spiritually.
4: To me, is that's what this church is about. It's, you know, working with them, working with the refugee, working with the immigrant, and that's exactly what he did today.
1: Coming up next, I'll sit down with Michael McMillan, Legal Affairs Coordinator for Catholic Charities of Long Island. 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
8: Welcome back to You Did It For Me. Joining me in the studio today is Michael McWillan, Legal Affairs Coordinator for Catholic Charities of Long Island. Mike, thank you so much for joining us.
9: Appreciate you for having me.
8: Yeah, and we just had such a great visit with Bishop Barris, and you were there, obviously.
9: I was.
8: And you were able to give the bishop an overview of the services of our Ministry of Immigration. And every time I hear yourself and the other attorneys and staff speak about what we do, I learn something new.
9: Right. So we are Catholic Charities Immigrant Services. We are an agency recognized by the Department of Justice to do immigration work. We have attorneys. We have accredited representatives, also recognized by the Department of Justice, to also do immigration work. We take on cases that involve individuals who want to get their citizenship, their legal permanent residency, whether they're petitioning for family members, spouses, children, parents. We work with victims of human trafficking, victims of crime, asylees, and refugees. So the bishop it's not his first time he's visiting or meeting with individuals who we serve. So credit to him that he's really involved in getting the firsthand accounts of their stories.
8: Yeah, I was really touched. I was there, and I was able to hear, first of all, the attorneys and the staff speak about what they do. And I am always taken back by how complicated it is and how often the laws change and how you have to kind of, you know, jump over these hurdles to help the families, the newly arriving families.
9: Absolutely. I feel like every Friday I'm going home to do homework to learn something new, whether it's forms changing, laws reversing. You just got to stay on top of it. And the clients put their faith in our hard work. All of our staff is always up to date, and we're not afraid to ask questions when we don't understand something. And I think to serve the community, you just have to be ready to learn as the laws change.
8: One thing that I was very impressed with, and I make sure I let people know, is that our staff, our immigration staff, our attorneys, and the caseworkers, they walk the journey. You're going to court. You're filling out documents. You're going before judges. This is not just advice.
9: Correct. So it usually starts off with consultations. If we believe we can help that individual, we'll take on the case. And that's getting their backstory, having them collect documents that we need, filling out the application, sending it out. Eventually, they'll get their receipts. They'll do their fingerprints, their background checks. They'll be either assigned an immigration interview, and there's offices in Holtsville, Long Island, Bethpage. They may have it in the city in Manhattan. And attorneys like myself will go with them to court. We'll go with them to the offices to represent them before immigration officers. It could be their naturalization interview, their interview for legal permanent residency. It could be an interview for asylum. Or it could be an interview in court. To see what what remedies they have.

0: have in their case. So it's definitely a hands-on approach that we take on in the office.
1: And I know that the human trafficking issue is really one of the most heart-wrenching parts of what our staff has to deal with.
0: Absolutely. It's I mean, we're mainly immigration law focused, but when it comes to the cases, we're dealing with people. And it's not, I know immigration could be very a political topic, but and it's numbers, et cetera, but when you're talking face-to-face, you're dealing with this trauma, this fear, anxiety, desperation. Luckily, Catholic Charities does have a network where we can refer them out if they need mental health assistance or anything like that. So yeah, it works for the client and ourselves.
1: I want to speak about how the staff felt, but since we're speaking about the clients, it was really touching. Almost moved myself to tears hearing about the father from Afghanistan who could not get the proper paperwork so he can, you know, get a job to support his family. Mm-hmm. The father from Haiti who had a similar situation. The woman who was a victim of human trafficking and her story. It just, as you said, these people are in such a struggle. They're fleeing their countries because of violence, right? And war. Yeah. Ukrainian families. The Ukrainian mom who really the whole time the bishop was there just cried and cried and was so thankful to be able to express her thanks for the bishop's prayers.
0: Exactly. It's just very important to remember that these are people and people come with stories and experiences. And it was very important for the bishop to be there because, sure, I can tell him what's going on at work and what we're dealing with, but it's great for him to get the firsthand account so he can explain to his parishes where we need to focus or where he wants the homilies, et cetera, to really address the community. It's also important for the clients themselves. They get to see, you know, they get to see the bishop. A lot of them come from countries where the bishop is, they're not in an area where they're ever going to see a bishop. And they get to see him firsthand. And it brings up the spirit, definitely. And, you know, they feel heard and they feel welcomed, which is part of the church's mission.
1: Yeah, and that was my big takeaway from that day. Bishop Barris was just so intent on listening to their stories, focused, hearing what each person had to say. And he also prayed with them and blessed them, not just prayed, but also blessed them. And it was really a beautiful moment.
0: Exactly. I mean, not many people could say they had the opportunity to pray with the bishop or be blessed by him. So, and he took, like you said, he took his time with every single one of them, heard their stories, even if they needed a break because of how much emotion it brought up within them, he was willing to wait and complete their story. So it was credit to him again.
1: Yeah, and the staff, it just meant so much to the staff. I know that the staff members afterwards said to me, they were so happy that the bishop was there and his team, as well as Mike Smith, the CEO of Catholic Charities. It meant so much for these people that, you know, every day they're in the trenches and they're dealing with the heartache of this ministry, and to have that support.
0: Absolutely. It was a
1: paramount.
0: Huge morale boost. It's very easy when you're working on these type of cases to, you know, get your win and then move on to the next case to try to help the next person. But it's important to celebrate your wins, if you will, to see the bishop there, to see the CEO supporting the staff. They all came away very happy, and it reminds them of why they're there, to help the people that they serve.
1: Right, and it just, again, that beautiful moment when the bishop blessed everyone and prayed for them, and the mom from Ukraine who spoke about leaving her family behind, holding her daughter, who, you know, just kind of was mostly supporting her mom as she cried through her thanks for being heard.
0: Exactly. I mean, having to leave a war-torn country and now you're dealing with all that pressure on your shoulders, being able to speak to the bishop and pray with him and see him in person in very close proximities is definitely a huge help for her.
1: Yeah, it was really a very touching. I said I felt like the Holy Spirit was in the room.
0: Definitely.
1: Yeah, it was so great. Mike, thank you so much.

0: much for speaking with us, giving us an overview of our ministry, our immigration and refugee ministry at Catholic Charities of Long Island. And thank you for your good work. Thank you for your intelligence and keeping at it. We really appreciate it, and for helping these newly arriving families. I always say, not just survive, but you're helping them thrive. And that's really what we're all about.
1: I appreciate it. Thank you very much.
0: Next, find out where you can learn more about the services available or get involved. 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
0: 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I'm Danielle Campbell, and thank you for joining our program today. 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Now we go to Father Louis Kona, Associate Pastor of St. Patrick's in Smithtown, for our closing reflection.
8: One of the principal features of Catholic social teaching is the balancing or pairing of basic goods of society. For example, we always have to keep in mind the common good of all citizens and the individual dignity of every human person. In the case of immigration, we learn from the work of Catholic Charities the balancing of the goods of the entire community with the dignity of individual immigrants and refugees. The saints are the greatest example of how to live out the principles of Catholic social teaching. Mother Cabrini, the patroness of immigrants, had a deep love and respect for each individual immigrant, as well as a deep love and respect for the host country and community of new arrivals. Mother balanced these interests by defending the dignity of immigrant communities, while also encouraging immigrants to incorporate into civic life. She did this by establishing Catholic schools and equipping immigrants with the highest level

of education and training in the life of faith and the life of virtue. Mother also passed on the Catholic faith to immigrant children, many of whom never received the sacraments. Today, Catholic Charities continues this important work of caring for immigrants and encouraging them to reach their highest potential through education, material support, and formation in the faith.

0: had to leave my baby in the hospital NICU.
1: If we come together, we can help every mom and baby be healthy and strong.
2: Join March for Babies, a mother of a movement.
3: Mary's Meals is a simple, practical work of love carried out in the name of Mary, the Mother of Jesus. Please join us in this movement.

0: He helped me learn to read.
1: It is the best feeling in the world. They impact me. I'm proud of the work that I'm doing.
2: There's been dramatic results in our kindergarten classroom this year from having a foster grandparent.

0: what we have to do today as Christians is realize that we're swimming upstream. We have to represent God to the world that doesn't know God. We have to represent the truth to a world that, like Pontius Pilate says, what is truth?
1: Catholics have to be so intentional today about keeping their faith because they're pushing up against a culture that's pushing against them. To stay where we want, we have to push against it.
2: Sister Lucia, who was one of the Fatima visionaries, said the decisive battle between Christ and Satan would be over marriage. But she also said to be not afraid. Our Lady has already crushed the serpent's head.

extraordinary things about marriage is that you find it throughout history and throughout every culture and civilization. Why is that? Because marriage is natural to man and woman. It's natural. It's part of

0: God's creation. It's part of nature.
1: Marriage has a nature as established by God. So in a way, inscribed in our very bodies as male and female, but also expressing the plan of God, the order of creation, is the reality of marriage. Those who say yes to marriage are saying yes to this reality, which they did not create. In the wise plan of the Creator, the child comes into the world as the gift received by husband and wife, and the task of receiving this child and educating this child belongs to the nature, essence of marriage.
0: Marriage is fundamental to every society. It leads to children flourishing and thriving. The breakdown of family always leads to the breakdown of society. We've seen this repeatedly throughout history.
2: Christendom is a culture where, like, people see with biblical lenses. There was a time, certainly, in the United States where more people than not saw everything through biblical lenses. Have we left Christendom behind? I think the answer is yes. Even those who go to church on a regular basis, I would say, probably have mostly worldly minds with, like, Catholic patches every once in a while that somehow try to overlap.
3: We have a naked public square now, a very secular public square, and that has an influence on an entire culture. So the major institutions of our civilization now are self-consciously secular, and if not hostile to a Christian orientation toward the world, not fostering it, not promoting it.
0: To live in an apostolic age means, like the early apostles, who were a small minority in a pagan society. And we have to realize that people around us have a pagan view. They don't have a Christian view of God and of the values of human life. And so we have to cherish and protect our values and be able to pass them on to our children.
4: Why can't families, perhaps like they could 50 years ago, just go with the flow? Go with the flow of the culture and be okay and stay strong in their faith and stay united as a family. We know that that doesn't work anymore because the flow will not take you downstream to a good place. These families from two generations ago, the grandparents are shocked. We did everything we thought we had to do, and our kids have left the faith, and our grandkids are a mile away from the faith. It's just a different ballgame than it was.
5: We were brought up loosely Christian, but it wasn't something that in any way really shaped my life. Brittany and I started dating right at the end of high school. I went to college to play soccer, then we dated long distance. They were my two great loves, you could say.
6: Taylor got drafted out of school to go play for DC United in Washington, DC. And then a little bit after I graduated, I moved out to Washington as well.
5: I just was on the soccer field all the time. Soccer became part of my desire for happiness. Brittany is going to Mass at this point. I'm not Catholic at all.
6: There was obviously, like, a tension in our relationship, trying to figure out what our future was going to look like.
5: And she goes, I'd like you to sign up for RCIA, which is the Rite of Christian Initiation for Adults. Yeah, so I'm not about that. And I say, okay, honey, like, just let me think about it, thinking like this will blow over. And then Brittany signed me up without telling me, signed up her boyfriend. And I remember sitting down in the back, just looking around, being like, what am I doing here? I hear the door open, and in walks this man in what appeared to me to be something akin to a white dress. And he was a Dominican friar.
6: He was like, have you ever seen one of them before?
5: Yeah, I was like, is that even a priest?
6: I was like, he might be a priest. I think he's just like a monk, maybe.
5: Father Thomas Joseph, I remember looking at him and being like, he has something that I deeply want. He has a peace and an ease and a joy that I hadn't seen before. And I remember looking at that and just being like, whatever he has, like, I'm interested. And over time, I'd come to eventually enjoy the classes because it was so fascinating. I had never heard any of it before. I was called into the U.S. national team for their January pool. It's a camp for the full men's national team. The highest goal, I would say, for any American-born player was becoming a reality. So I go to the camp and I'm trying to

0: qualify for the World Cup. We're about 10 days into the camp. I'm just sitting in the hotel room alone, and I have an absolute breakdown. And I'm just crying alone, and I don't really know what's going on. This experience like sits deeply with me, and it bothers me because that's kind of the end of the rainbow. This is the highest I could go or had thought I could go in my soccer career. Fast forward several months, and Brittany and I are at adoration, and I'm praying before Christ in the Blessed Sacrament. I felt like Christ made it very clear to me that he was saying, Taylor, I let you feel what all of your dreams are worth without me. And that moment changed my whole life. I said, Brittany, never again can I make my life about soccer. Never again can I make it about something other than God. Engaged at this point. Life is very exciting and is good, and I have the best year of my career, largely because all of my fears and anxieties kind of fell away.
1: RCIA was for me like the putting together to everything that I had grown up with. We were falling into an actual love with each other, like a deeper love, while we were falling in love with God together.
0: The other side of this is that conversion is very difficult and messy with relationships. There were guys on my team, friendships that I had, they were not getting it and they kind of pushed me out. They felt like by me not doing some of the things that we used to be doing together that I was judging them. Then the second year, guys on my team realized like this wasn't just some passing phase. All of a sudden, there was a great curiosity, and there was a real openness, and so started a Bible study with my teammates, with like two guys, it grew to eight. There was guys signing up for RCIA. We were making trips to the cathedral in DC. It was just this incredible time. World today, so much of our value is derived from what we do, or what we produce, or what we make, and that's not a Christian way of looking at things. As we look at our children, we're saying our life is more about making ourselves a gift for others.
1: It feels countercultural, and it feels also like a great mission. And we're gonna like raise our children in such a way that feels like we're on a battlefield, which, you know, is scary, but in God's providence, like we were made for a time such as this.
0: As Christians living in a post-Christian world, our job is to let Christ solve those problems through his living through us. And for us, that is in marriage and family life.
2: To be intentional in marriage and family life means to have a sense of purpose or a deliberate plan as to how you want to live out your marriage and family.
3: Being intentional and purposeful in marriage is important because if you don't know where you're going, you may never get there.
4: It's critical to be intentional because it means you're striving towards something and not just waiting for something to happen, but really putting in the effort to make something become what it ought to be.
2: In order for us to believe in the good news, we have to learn what the good news is. And our church is full of resources that allows us to come to understand what marriage and family should be in the first place.
5: You just start in the scriptures and you read about marriage a little bit, and you read about how a couple comes together and the two become one. And then you read about a little bit of the sacrifice and what a man is supposed to do for his wife and what a woman is supposed to do for her husband.
6: You just look to the saints, right? You can look to what Joseph and Mary created for our Lord. Even just look into your own family life. You have mentors and family members that you can look to and see how do they have a successful marriage and how do they have a successful family.
7: Finding the encouragement that you need as a Catholic family is always so much easier if you have community. So look out into the community and see who is trying to live life like you, who is trying to honor God in everything that they do, who is trying to teach their children the same things that you're trying to teach your children. Find those people, surround yourself with those people.
8: When our Lord talked to the apostles, many of them, it's safe to say, were not living a Christian existence. They came to it as adults. So it is never too late to come to the faith as adults. Parents will say to me, I regret. My children were 13 and 15 when I came to the faith. All those years I lost. You didn't lose those years. you now can pray for your children.

0: It is never too late to come to the faith. It is never too late to bring Christ into your family. Let him take the work from there.
1: In a certain sense, the family doesn't need to be saved insofar as it's real and it's natural. And we didn't make it, so we don't have to gin it up or create it on our own. The family is given to us. It responds to the deepest chords of our nature. So we simply need to be faithful, listen to the way in which we're attuned, and then make a deep dive into the Christian tradition for all the resources that are there to help us be true to this deep calling that in our heart of hearts we know to be true.
2: Has an extraordinary plan for marriage. Each person was made by love and for love. And marriage is meant to be a sign of God's love for the world.
3: There's something compelling about the Catholic Church's vision that real love is possible, that you can say yes to marriage and really be in a lifelong union unto death.
4: The goal of marriage then, as far as the spouses are concerned, is to get one another to heaven, to lead that life that God intends us to live.
3: Marriage is a partnership, a union or covenant by which a man and woman establish a lifelong partnership ordered to the procreation and education of children.
5: Throughout history and across cultures, marriage has been universal because it's a natural reality. It's built into God's very design for man and woman. But Christ elevated marriage. So now, when a baptized man and woman marry, they enter into a sacrament. And through that sacrament, they receive the grace they need to fulfill their vocation.
6: A sacrament is a visible sign of an invisible reality instituted by Jesus, which gives grace. What's grace? Grace is supernatural power. So on the day that you get married, God gives you access to his power to love each other the way he's calling you to love each other and the way you deep down want to love each other.
7: What is the purpose of marriage? Or philosophically, we call that the ends of marriage. The purpose of marriage in God's plan is clear: to have children, but also to be supporting. In other words, that the married couple should love each other faithfully and to the end, and for that love to be fruitful in children. What is love? Well, love is seeking the good of another, and I want to do something for them. I care about them.
3: It's important to recognize that because of sin, it's difficult to live in accord with the truth of marriage. It's also important to recognize it's possible. And this is especially true for those who are in a sacramental marriage and have received the grace that comes with the sacrament to live in accord with the truth of marriage.
7: Marital love must be free, it must be total, it must be faithful, and it must be fruitful. And that's because the nature of love itself. Love must be free. It can't be coerced. Love must be total. I can't partially love. I have to totally love. And then if I totally love, then I'm going to be faithful. Love has to be faithful to be authentic love. And if in marriage, the love between a man and a woman, if you're going to be free and total and faithful, then you'll be fruitful. You'll be open to children.
2: Artificial contraception actually puts a barrier between that couple and God by trying to cut out the beautiful fertility that he has blessed you with. It doesn't mean that you have to have a child every time you come together. There are beautiful natural family planning methods which can be used. Natural family planning differs from artificial contraception because at no point are you ever trying to shut down your natural cycle or your fertility.
8: I think the complementarity of men and women, the complementarity of husband and wife, it's so great. I think there is definitely an attack to strip everything, whether it's femininity or masculinity.

0: one of those things where God made man, God made woman.
1: So how are men and women the same, and how are men and women different? The church has always protected that men and women are equal in dignity, but the church doesn't mean by that sameness. So we need difference too, not just equality. The difference calls us to union as men and women.
0: You know, with female and, you know, male, him being strong, confident, he wants to protect, he wants to guard, he wants to provide, he wants to initiate. All these beautiful things that are so masculine. And then you have the woman who's the nurturer. She's the receiver, and her heart expands with new life.
2: The complementarity between men and women, I think this is the beauty of our Catholic faith, of our Christian Judeo heritage, to show that men and women are different, and yet they're equal in dignity, but different in nature and in many attributes.
3: Marriage is limited to the union of a man and a woman. For Catholics, this is obviously true insofar as it reflects the truth that marriage is ordered to the procreation and education of children, but it's also a reflection of the meaningfulness of our created condition as man or woman, that being a man or being a woman is not something we first choose, but it's a gift received that's reflective of the wise plan of the Creator.
4: I am currently active duty Navy, submarine officer. I wanted to join the Navy probably in high school. Started that, went to Naval Academy, which was a great experience, and then joined the submarine force. My first tour as a division officer on the submarine was out of Pearl Harbor. That's when Ashley and I met.
5: I actually was talking to my priest about just the struggles of dating locally. And so my priest said, well, maybe you should try online dating. I'm like, I don't know. Maybe I'll just try it. Like, what can it hurt, you know? So I filled out a profile, got online. I was on for about 6 months, but I saw his picture in his uniform. I'm like, oh, you know, he looks cool. He looks cute in his uniform, you know, Navy. I'm patriotic. And you know, he's in Hawaii, so it's probably not gonna work anyway.
4: And I sent Ashley an email on September 1st, 2009 with Howdy. And so that's the story of our relationship. I had her.
5: Yeah, we joke that he had me at Howdy.
4: When we decided to stay in the Navy after we were married, you know, those deployments and whatnot,
5: oh, yeah,
4: is kind of where it started to stress our marriage more.
5: Maybe before we even got married or before he was signing on to do it again, I would say, you know, I don't want to have a baby with you out to sea. It was really soon after I got pregnant, the schedule started to shift.
4: It was becoming more likely that my ship schedule was going to be such that I miss his birth. Building up, it was definitely difficult, realizing that I was not going to be there.
5: I really wouldn't accept that it was even a possibility. Jimmy talked to multiple people within the Navy. Can he magically reappear for the birth and then even go right back out afterwards just to be there for the actual birth? The anxiety leading up to it is actually way worse than the actual event itself. And so while God didn't answer my specific prayer and bring Jimmy back for the birth, he answered so many other prayers. I was so at peace throughout the birth, throughout the labor itself, and the recovery. It was my easiest birth, and you know, no complications, no issues. It was so quick.
4: Captain and I were on the con in the control room, and the radio operator says, "Con radio receiving a special encrypted message." Mrs. Ashley Kepper asked to have her husband informed on the birth of their son, James Henry Kepper V, 9 pounds, 11 ounces. My captain goes, "Whoo, boy, yeah, that's a beast. He's a big boy."
5: My recovery was so easy, and the relief I felt, I was just so at peace, and I just knew God took care of me. So at the end of the day, I mean, I did get a miracle, my son, James, and God is so good. He's so, so good. He took care of me every step of the way. And then also there was a blessing that happened during that time. Jimmy's boat was expected to be gone for a month, you know, longer after the baby was born. And they unexpectedly came in early.
4: James was sleeping in the little car carrier back in the living room and was wearing that onesie. You know, "I've been waiting my whole life to see your dad," with American flags and red, white, and blue letters. And that was a great solid week. It's harder for me to know that I'm not there. That connection in prayer, knowing that God's listening to you and listening to me at the same time, that keeps us united.

0: God has definitely shown that this is the path for us. I feel like in the beginning, I was looking for Jimmy to fulfill, you know, every need and desire I could possibly have. And I've learned that's not possible. It's not fair to Jimmy. I feel like I was so selfish. And looking back, I see how God has stripped me of that selfishness every day. You need to abandon yourself to my holy will, and I will just take care of everything. God's who I need to be leaning on.
1: The central focus of us coming back to prayer, we'll just say a prayer together and ask God for healing and recognition of where we come up short, and grace to receive forgiveness from each other, offer forgiveness from each other, and to, you know, go forward acting better and more charitable towards each other. And we'll do that as a family. How we manage to stay together is one through faith.
0: I want to be a happy family, and I know that our true happiness lies in God. Our common goal is to become a saint, you know, get our spouse to heaven and help our kids get to heaven, and then for them to help us get to heaven.
1: For couples that are starting off in their marriage, build that foundation on your combined faith together, because that is what's going to sustain you.
2: Ideally, there has been a lot of discernment that has gone into the decision of marrying somebody. It's important that the vision for family life between the spouses is a shared vision. And hopefully that vision will be grounded on the Catholic Church's teaching and vision for what marriage should be.
3: Sacrifice is absolutely essential in marriage. The mutual sacrificing of the spouses. We live in a culture that's very individualistic and self-focused. People tell you to do what you want, when you want, and take a selfie while you're doing it. But this isn't the path to happiness or fulfillment. And so in a marriage, husband and wife must give and sacrifice for the other. This is the mark of authentic love.
4: Learn to pray together as spouses. That takes time. It's a real level of intimacy, prayer together. But couples that learn to pray together do not divorce. So, rosary in the morning together, prayer before you go to bed at night together. Whatever form that takes, because your intimacy will be something the enemy cannot divide.
5: Entropy in physics means everything tends toward decay. Sun's going to burn out, bodies age, iron rusts. Relationships can tend towards lazy. Don't let the law of social entropy decay your marriage. Who would your spouse say that you treat the best? Would they say, boy, I'll tell you what, I wish I got half of the consideration that he gives to those people at work? You want your spouse to be able to say, my spouse treats me better than he or she treats anybody else. That's the ideal.
6: Love between the man and the woman is foundational to human society, because that love leads to children, and you can't have society without life, without children.
3: The roles of mothers and fathers are unique. They're different because God created us, male and female. So men and women are complementary. They're not interchangeable.
7: The Trinity has been depicted as a triangle. Father, Son, and Holy Spirit. And within human life, we have an icon, a smaller version of that, and that is the family. That is husband, wife, and child.
6: Family, ideally, is where you have parents. We have a husband and wife, a mother and a father, and then you have children. And so that family unit is the most basic unit of civilization.
7: Marriage is the foundation of the family, because for a family to be stable and for it to be an environment that is ideal for raising children, children have a right, a God-given right, to live in a family with their father and mother. That is what God had planned from the very beginning.
3: Christian marriage is not fulfilled as it's designed simply by the couple looking into one another's eyes, though that is crucial and that's the starting point. But it's also looking into the eyes of these others that they have created with God's original help. It's now engaged in this enterprise of bringing children forth for the kingdom of God, communicating to children that they have a transcendent origin and beginning and a transcendent end.
4: Husbands and fathers should be providers, protectors, and spiritual leaders. We are responsible that the family is provided for. Protector, the husband is called to be the primary source of watchfulness to protect that family. And then spiritual leaders. If dad is the spiritual leader of the home and assures that we're going to Mass, assures that we're going to pray together as a family, he provides a shelter from the evil forces, including the evil spiritual forces.
8: We have an incredibly shallow understanding of what it means to be woman, and part of that is because of the fact that we have made the masculine such an ideal. This is what women have been told. But there's something much deeper and richer. Women have this capacity to hold others. Certainly biologically we do that in our wombs, but it also points to something on the soul level.
0: I love St. Edith Stein. I love her quote, "A woman's soul is fashioned as a shelter in which other souls may unfold." And what that means is that as a woman, our maternal yearning is to cherish, guard, protect, nurture the other. And we do that, of course, biologically, but also we're created to desire to develop and nourish the human soul in others.
3: Children are the greatest gift to families. We have the opportunity as parents to teach, to guide, to love, and then they give us back so much. It's just all such a gift for us.
9: Working in Washington, D.C. as a lobbyist for the National Right to Life Committee, I was in the process of becoming Catholic. I was really studying, what does the church teach? What do I believe? Patrick and I met that year at a potluck dinner, and he was already very well formed and knew what he believed and why, and so that was very attractive to me.
10: She was the first girl I ever met that when I asked her how many kids she wanted, she said, "As many as God gives us." And that was my answer as well. We were married on the Feast of the Holy Family.
11: I'm at a practice. We offer comprehensive services for fertility to help couples get pregnant together as a couple and without IVF or without bypassing the problem. So I've been treating endometriosis for 15 years. That is a disease that can affect fertility and cause pain. We're trying to find the problem and fix it. My MO is really good ethics is good medicine. If you treat patients in accordance with the way that we're designed, it should work well. We wanted to have a large family. I knew our deepest desire was to have kids. But then we got married and it didn't happen for us right away.
9: We had dreams of a large, beautiful family, and I'm thinking, I'm just gonna trust Jesus that he's gonna help me, you know, raise all these beautiful kids. We had dreams of our own, and they all came crashing down on us. I suffered from debilitating pain my entire life and was never taken seriously by any doctors. I finally posed the question to Patrick, maybe I might have endometriosis. Turns out, after my first surgery, I had one of the most severe cases that our specialist had ever seen.
11: My job is to help women get pregnant and treat these underlying conditions, and yet I couldn't help my own wife. We actually had a consult with a reproductive endocrinologist, and I just remember in the room, he said, "I want to get you two pregnant." And I remember thinking, that is exactly the problem with IVF. Nobody should be getting my wife pregnant but me. IVF is not an option because it bypasses the marital embrace. That is the communication, the language between a couple where they can speak to each other with their bodies that is true, faithful, total, and fruitful.
9: We tried and we tried and we tried. We had 6 surgeries, many dietary changes and supplements, and lots of prayer. And I thought, if I could just be so lucky to have one baby, Lord, like just one baby, that would just be wonderful. I never considered that it may be no children.

I never imagined that we would be walking that journey that his patients actually walk. Grief is the only word to capture that. As a married couple, to have a posture of receiving from the Lord the gift of a child and not grabbing and taking, and I'm entitled to this, and to realize that he may or may not give, and that we needed to be faithful to him regardless.

0: baby is a gift. And the way you participate in the creating of that gift matters.
1: We were blessed to be able to adopt our first daughter. I was in the OR when she was born. By C-section, they handed her right from her biological mother right into my arms. I feel so blessed that I was entrusted with her and chosen by her biological mom.
0: Well, in the process of undergoing adoption, people would always tell us, oh, you know, when you adopt, you're gonna get pregnant.
1: It was the biggest surprise in my life that after all that, that we were pregnant. We had two babies 14 months apart, so that was kind of a whirlwind. Adoption is as equal of a miracle as conception. I feel so blessed that I've experienced both.
0: We have a full house, 3 girls, 2 boys. The goal of family life, or what it means to be a school of love, is that that is the place that really God has designed for us as children to learn that we are loved and to learn how to love.
1: In any family, even just in a marriage, you have to learn to sacrifice yourself for the good of the other. And I think that is true love when you lay yourself down for someone else. It really is His work ultimately, and we have to cooperate with that.
0: We're there for the kids, but also the kids are there for us to teach us. Children really, I think, bring a certain fullness and life and thriving to a relationship and to family. And children really are the supreme gift of marriage.
2: We have to be instilling and teaching and reinforcing our values and our faith with our children. That's going to be really important, because if they don't hear the faith and witness it from their parents, and they're not going to see it in the world, they're going to abandon that faith.
3: For children to grow up to be men and women of prayer, mothers and fathers especially need to show the way. Prayer needs to be a natural part of the life of the home. It isn't enough just to tell our children to pray. We as parents need to set the example.
4: Especially to the dads out there, you gotta be high profile. The unsaid witness of kids seeing you pray, of kids seeing you making it a priority, that message comes across, whether the kids acknowledge it or not. Don't ever underestimate the power of your influence and the need, frankly, to live not just a bold life, a bold example, but the occasional bold word. Because if we never talk about our faith, they won't see the connection.
5: I think it happens in the ethos of the home. Is the home one where Christian references are made? Are there Christian symbols that are evident? Is there a crucifix in the home? Does the family pray together? Do they go to Mass together? Do they practice the sacrament of confession together? All of these things communicate to the child that the Christian life is a vital one, and that it's not simply a matter of ideas, but it's also one of lively practice and celebration.
6: Every single day at our school, I can see children and the way they act, and they're mimicking what they see at home. They look to us, they look to see what we do. They look to see the decisions we make. They look to see how we deal with adversity. They watch us. They watch our faces. They watch our actions. They watch our words. And so if you want to raise your child in a virtuous way, you yourself need to practice virtue every single day in all that you do.
7: Forgiveness is hard so much as I think it's impossible by our own power. We need grace to forgive. And so I would beg God to give me the grace to forgive.
5: The way to have children engage the world as it really is to expose them to the world as it really is. In other words, not mediated constantly by the screen. You want your child to love real things, not simulacra.
8: Trusting in God is central to this endeavor of raising a Catholic family in confusing and difficult, in fact, in some ways, dangerous times. God is the only solution to what we're facing in the world today.
9: The family has the mission to guard, reveal, and communicate love. This is why the family has been under attack, because this is the bedrock, or really the place where people are formed. Healthy people help heal and restore others, and this is what the family does, is create this dynamic where you have people that can go out and heal and bring life to the world.
10: When people ask me, what's the number one thing that's

0: breaking marriages apart, I'd say it's selfishness. And I also think there's a lack of virtue in marriage and family life today. A lack of virtues like honesty, humility, courage, patience, perseverance, that when our practice make marriage and family life wonderful.
1: What is so important is to help each other grow in holiness. When we didn't have that understanding, everything is about here and now, what we could get, how much we could do. And the pressure is so much on young families and even families as a whole to keep up with the Joneses. And I think that is what causes a lot of the stress and issues in families and marriages today.
2: What's clear is that modern technology, particularly social media and these devices, these things are geared toward complete absorption. They want more time, they want more attention, they want more energy. There's no passive to it. You have to be intentional in directing it, otherwise it will direct you.
3: You can't possibly let your child have a phone at a young age and expect them to be sane. It's not possible. So many of the things that they're seeing on that screen are not going to be helpful in forming them to be men and women who are going to be selfless and great and courageous and noble. So that means you're going to have to be willing to not be liked, and that's hard.
0: Pornography use and addiction is an epidemic in America. It's tearing apart marriages, it's ruining careers, it's tearing apart families. This is not just a harmless pastime because it affects the way people view other people and view relationships. It also leads to this sense of that it's okay to use other people for your own sexual pleasure.
4: When somebody's trying to overcome a habitual sin or a vice, some practical things I would tell them is, number one, you didn't get into this into a day, and you're not gonna get out of this in a day. It's probably gonna be a struggle, a fight. Also, I have to pray. I cannot do it alone. I need grace. It's hard to be good. If you don't think that's true, try being good. And then you realize, oh, this is not easy.
5: I was in the Air Force in Colorado. Through mutual friends, we came together at the wedding.
6: I didn't know anything about our faith. I knew God was important to me. I didn't know the difference between Catholic and Protestant. As our daughters were growing up, I knew from my own experience of not being fully catechized, I wanted to make sure that they were. So I really started reading about my faith and reading the catechism, and then just continued to do so.
5: I knew God was important, I knew faith was important, but to what extent? I was just working away, doing my jobs. We had our own business. I was in charge of that. Also at that time, I was doing our personal finances. This business was really taking a life of its own. The issue was financial. That was the start of it, but with that financial came me hiding it, lying to my wife, cover up where we were financially. That was the crux that got it going. My whole thing was, I can take care of this, I can do everything.
6: We started getting phone calls from debt collectors. I would ask him about it, and he said, oh, don't worry about it. Don't worry about it, I'm taking care of it. One day we had the sheriff came and delivered a summons. And that night, I thought, okay, I gotta find out. I can't keep ignoring this. This is a major problem. And so I went down and started looking through our files in the middle of the night. We were in debt quite a bit. He came down behind me. And I was screaming.
5: I knew I made a mistake. I knew I made a big mistake. There's no way to sugarcoat that. My first reaction is, how am I going to fix this? So when I left the house, I went over to our little adoration chapel that we had in our church. I laid down on the floor and I just started crying. I was crying and crying and said, you know, I can't do this anymore. I'm giving it all to you. And I remember saying the only thing is, save my marriage. After doing that for a while, man, I did feel a sense of stuff just being lifted off of me. For the first time, I didn't feel like I was alone. I felt God was with me. And I said, whatever you need to do with me, I'll follow.
6: I didn't understand why he had lied to me over and over again. And so I got in the car and drove around the country roads, screaming my head off at God. At one point said, what am I supposed to do with this? I heard a voice saying, go home and love your husband unconditionally. And I yelled back and said, you're gonna have to do it through me. He was kneeling down in the room and I knelt down. We cried and cried and I said, I don't understand any of this, but I'm not going anywhere.

0: worked. I wanted my marriage to work, and I believed God could turn it around. How the heck is he going to do this?
1: I just felt like we're in this spiral. One day, he was getting ready to go to work. He wanted more money for lunch or something. I said, no. And I could see he was getting mad. And I said, you're getting mad. I can see it. No, I'm not getting mad. He walked out of the house and slammed the door and was walking down the sidewalk. And I just stood there and I said, Lord, this is not going to work if he cannot even be honest with himself. And all of a sudden he stopped and he turned back around and he opens the door and he says, yes, I am mad.
0: And I was screaming. I was mad.
1: And I just started laughing. Well, it's about time. We both started laughing, and so at that moment, something broke. God stepped in and breaking down our pride. Over and over and over again. Forgiveness is a process. It's something I think sometimes you have to do over and over again. It's better if it's a two-way street.
0: Even though she would tell me she forgave me, it took a long time for me to believe it.
1: I started bringing up all the things that I did. I was not the most pleasant person to live with for 20 years. I did so many little things. You did one big thing. So we both have things to forgive each other for.
0: So it was through that dialogue that I believed and that she did forgive me. One of the things God was showing me, he had to break me of my pride, my thought process of I can fix everything, I can do everything on my own. God was on the outskirts all the time. The marriage just can't be Teresa and I. We have to have God in it. God has to be part of it for it to be strong. We need to be strong for each other, so we had to have God in it. It's a wonderful feeling to be able to trust him and know that he's...
1: merciful.
0: Merciful. It's an everyday thing. You got to say yes every day.
2: It's not surprising that a lot of households struggle with addictions and compulsions, that a lot of households struggle with violence and hostility, that a lot of households struggle with depression and apathy, that they struggle with materialism and envy and ambition, that they struggle with insignificance because they lost sight. And the world is constantly trying to obscure, to forfeit, to counterfeit, to replace, to diminish, to extinguish what the church teaches.
3: So many of us, you know, we didn't come from the ideal families. We had brokenness in our own lives. There was, you know, things like abuse and neglect and all of those things, they happen. But I think that's the beautiful thing, is that that's not the last word in our lives. And that's the beauty of our faith, trying to become spiritually mature, of moving to that place where we can find healing.
4: Forgiveness is critically important in life, in especially in relationships, because without forgiveness, you cannot move forward. There are studies that show when people do not forgive, they suffer physically, spiritually, mentally. Forgiveness is releasing the other person who caused hurt and pain and giving it all to God, surrendering it to Jesus Christ.
5: Why doesn't the church allow for divorce? Well, the bigger question should be, why doesn't God allow for divorce? Because Jesus says, you know, what God has joined together, let no man put asunder. Why is that? Because God calls us to love. And love means to be unconditional. It means to be lifelong. It means to be total. And if God allowed marriages to divorce, he would be allowing us not to love. Sometimes there might be legitimate reasons for separation, but not divorce. Even if it may seem easy as a shortcut.
6: In the world today, so many people are anxious and lonely, and they don't know where to turn. The answer is to put our trust in God. It's the only way forward, and it's the most important thing we can do to help our families flourish.
4: There is no doubt that we live in crazy, tumultuous times right now. And we realize that Christ is the answer to so many of the issues, and to not let go of him, but also the Blessed Mother. We have found that in her intercession and including the rosary, as often as we can, grounds us in the reality as much that's going on the outside and all the things and stresses of this life, of this world, that are

0: solid assurance is Christ himself.
1: Should I make my child go to church? Like, won't that make them dislike church? What if your child just tells you, yeah, I don't want to go to school anymore? And that's the point of being a parent, is you have a wisdom that they don't have.
2: The moment children see their parents compromise on the Catholic faith, they learn that the Catholic faith is not the highest priority. So it is very important that the parents are fully committed to the Catholic faith.
3: If parents drop their kids off at Catholic school and think, okay, check the box, that's their faith life, your kids are going to end up spiritually dead.
4: It's not the responsibility of teachers to educate our children in their faith. It's my responsibility.
5: Parents can ask today, well, how do I raise my kids in this apostolic age, in this era in which the society and the world aren't Christian? How do I do that? Well, the first thing is by loving our kids. It's by your love, by witnessing the love of God. God loves you, and God wants us to live a moral life because he loves us so much. No matter what the world promises, it can't deliver on love.
6: The world is no longer on your side. Our culture is no longer on your side. One of the saddest things I see, but one of the most common things I see, is parents who come into my office, their young adults have left the faith. And the parents are saying, what happened? We didn't raise them this way. And I can say, I believe you, but I believe you underestimated the forces that did. Be aware and hypervigilant in all the ways the culture is going to try to shape the way your child thinks differently than the way you're trying to give them the faith.
7: Our children, if they are cultivated in the Christian life, will face trials in this life. Children need to be prepared for that they might well be left out of certain activities. They might well be left out of ways of living. But that if they have this deep wellspring of Christian faith, of hope about the world, of confidence that the world is good and interesting and worth exploring, their life will be so rich and they will not risk a life of loneliness and isolation.
8: It's essential that when we are teaching our children the faith, that we are consistent. When they see that, they're more likely to live a life that is consistent, that is habitual, and that is focused on frequenting the sacraments and focused on honoring our Lord through following his will for their lives.
1: Children have often failed to listen to their elders, but they've never failed to imitate them. Children know what we love and what we value by how we spend our time. And by consistently going to Mass every Sunday, by consistently praying every day, by sending them to Catholic schools, you're telling your child, this is what we value. This is what this family is about.
9: The only prize worth going for is heaven. The world is a gift from God. He gave us our time and our culture and our context, and he put us here for a reason, but we have to be intentional.
10: In the story of our life, a pivotal moment was when we were getting ready to get married and we were having the discussion around how do you plan your family. Living the teachings of the church on faith and marriage was a key moment for our relationship. Realized that this has to be my main focus, that everything else is really in service to this relationship. So prayer time with the family specifically is quite difficult. We do try to make it a daily habit, and this is probably the most tiring and high impact moment of my day. I can't say that it is ever peaceful or that there's very much serenity at all. It is a power through moment. It is a building habits moment.
9: Habits are really important. I want my kids to have a strong habit of prayer, and habits are often painful to build. It doesn't really matter what words they use, as long as they are turning that direction.

0: perfection is never calm, but I like to think there's always something perfect about it because God is so happy that we're showing up. Primary for our family, living as a Catholic family, is the sacraments. We want our kids to cling to them. We want them to be in the habit of seeking them. And so building the habits of monthly reconciliation, frequent reception of the Eucharist, always on Sundays, but hopefully throughout the week, clinging to the sacraments is an important thing that we want to model and habituate in our kids.
1: We let them roam in the woods and let them fall down. We call skin knees adventure marks and try to get the kids excited about taking risks and being comfortable with the sense of adventure. I'm the spiritual head of the household. My authority and my example is what they're looking for. When it comes to the faith, we know the statistics that families whose father is not practicing, the children tend to not practice. And so I'm aware of that.
0: One thing that we teach our kids not to do and that we don't do is to take our cues from the culture. Culture's not all bad. There's a lot of good things there, but you have to be deliberate. Just because everybody else is doing something doesn't mean it's the right thing for us to do. Nowhere is that example probably most potent than with media.
1: There are a few reasons why I would not give my kid an iPad or an iPhone or a smart device with access to all this media on the internet. I think kids need to explore and interact with their world in a way that isn't curated and processed. I worry significantly about spiritual danger coming through those avenues. I've heard about young kids discovering pornography inadvertently, just by virtue of them having access.
0: There have been times when we have been more dependent on screens than we wanted and we've had to pull it back, and it requires really diving in as parents. So if someone wanted to wean their kid off of a dependence on an iPad, or a parent wanted to wean themselves off of their kid on an iPad, my first suggestion would be give them other options. Most kids aren't so far gone that they won't still love or prefer to kick a ball with you, read a book with you, tell you about their day. If you give your kid a smorgasbord, it takes some creativity and some energy, but it will, I think, and can rehabituate them to those simpler joys. I'm really comforted by the fact that God could have made me and my family at any time in history, and He deliberately chose this one. It encourages me that no matter what struggle is out there, I was created to face it, and I have the ability to ask for the graces to face it well.
2: To overcome the bombardment that we receive from our modern society that seeks to pull our children away from goodness, from beauty, from truth, let us not underemphasize the absolute importance of prayer. If you don't make prayer an integral part of your family life, you're setting yourself up to fail. Frequenting the sacraments and our daily prayer are absolutely essential.
3: The Rosary is a particularly important prayer for the family because Our Lady, the Mother of God, she loves marriage and family. She wants to protect it. So it's a particularly powerful prayer in this time to protect marriage and family.
2: It's very important for us to realize the importance of also praying for our children. We are not battling against physical things, but spiritual powers of spiritual demons that are trying to take our children away from us, trying to steal their souls away from God. And those battles are real, and they're every single day.
4: But why do we have to go to Mass on Sunday? My friends and their families don't go to Mass on Sunday. Why do we have to go? And they start asking these questions. If we don't make our faith the center

0: of our lives, then the kids will try to find answers in the culture. They'll try to find their answers with their friends, or with an athlete, or with a rock star, or with a YouTuber.
1: The role of fathers in the lives of their children is crucial. When I was a Navy JAG, I worked with a lot of young sailors who made poor choices and got into trouble. And in my experience, almost all of them lacked a strong father figure in their lives. Research shows that a father's practice of his faith is among the most important factors, if not the most important, in his children staying Catholic. That means, as fathers, we cannot be bystanders. We need to be fully engaged in the faith lives of our children.
2: The parents need to have good formation. If they don't have it, they better get it right away if they care about their children's soul. You must have a plan for spiritual life for your own soul, for your own life as a parent, each of the parents. And you must have a plan for spiritual life for the family. And then you need to think of strategic ways of teaching the faith to the children. So you have thought of the perfect plan for spiritual life for your family. It's perfect. And life happens, and there are multiple reasons why the plan is not working out. But let me tell you, things will always happen. So you start with a plan, and you fine-tune it, and you adjust it. It's not about the plan. It's about having a consistent relationship with God and a consistent prayer life and sacramental life. That's what it is about.
3: It's a hard time to be Catholic, friends. It's not easy, and there can be a temptation to want to abandon our faith or just go along with the culture. Now, I would just say as encouragement to you that from all of eternity, God has willed that you would live at this place and in this time. And when Joan of Arc would lead armies into battle, people would ask her, "Are you afraid?" And she said, "I'm not afraid. God is with me. I was born for this." And friends, that's true for you, and that's true for me. We're born at this time and in this place for our good and for God's glory.

0: Or that the projections would be blood next Thursday?
1: I can't do Thursday, but I can do Friday.
2: Disasters don't plan ahead. You can. Talk to your loved ones about how you're going to be ready in an emergency.

0: Welcome to another great edition of Beacons of Light, and joining me is Carrie Johnson Robinson, the National Board Secretary. How are you, Carrie?
1: I am great, Michael, and it's great to be here. Thank you for inviting me and having me on the Beacons of Light show.
0: Well, we're excited to have you. You know, Frederick Ozanam, our founder, was an attorney. Carrie's an attorney. Tell us a little bit about yourself and why you were so open to the call of the Society of St. Vincent de Paul.
1: I was born in a small town in the Mississippi Delta, Shelby, Mississippi. I knew from the time I was about 6 or 7 years old that I wanted to be an attorney. But there was something else. God had something else destined for me. When I was a small child, I used to see the commercials that they would run that said just 10 cents a day would provide so many meals for hungry and needy children in other countries. And I used it, whenever I saw those commercials, there was something inside of me that said, I wish I had the 10 cents a day. It didn't seem like it was a whole lot of money, and that I would send it. And I know it was advertisement, but that spirit was still, I didn't realize it until the society came along and awakened that that was something that God had also destined and called me to do as well. I moved to Jackson, Mississippi after I graduated from law school.

0: probably about a year after. And I clerked at the Court of Appeals. I had several different jobs. And then in 2016, a conference came to my parish church at Christ the King Catholic Church, and there was our pastor there, Father Ricardo Phipps, who felt like our parish should be doing more to serve the community. And he allowed St. Richard's Conference and some of the members there to come, and they did. They came several times, and there was an invitation to serve, and I agreed to just simply, I wanted to become involved and participate in it after I learned more about the society. That was the first time I had heard of the Society of St. Vincent de Paul. Growing up in the Mississippi Delta, I had no knowledge of the Society of St. Vincent de Paul. The only knowledge I had of Catholic was the parish that I attended, St. Gabriel's Catholic Church, and the Oblate Sisters of Providence. The president, I was not the initial president. The president moved and returned to Florida. I was the vice president, and I assumed the role of president around 2017, of our local conference, which is the St. Martin de Porres conference at Christ the King Catholic Church. About maybe a year later, I received a call from Bill Migley, who had come and did some training, and said, "We need to form a council there." And I think the St. Richard's Conference was interested in doing the same. By this time, another conference had formed, which was St. Therese. And he said, "We need to form a council there." And he said, "Would you be interested in serving in a leadership role in the council?" It was not on my radar. I said to him, "Maybe perhaps you need to ask somebody else, but when God has something for you to do, He's going to get His way." So that's how I ended up becoming council president. And from there, of course, I got a chance and an opportunity to attend a mid-year meeting, some national meetings, and just recently, our current president tapped me and asked if I would serve as national secretary.
1: Yeah, well, and that's in a period of about 7 years. You said off
0: Yes.
1: camera you've been a Vincentian for 7 years. So you've
0: Yes.
1: gone from not knowing about the society to being on the National Board of Directors as an officer.
0: Yes.
1: Yeah, it's when the Holy Spirit wants you to do something, he makes it happen, right?
0: He's persistent. He's
1: Yes.
0: persistent. Because I can tell you, when it came to the role of council president for the Jackson District Council, every time I got a call, I would say, "Well, let me pray about it," or "No." And it was just what the Lord wanted.
1: Right. He just kept knocking on your door, right? Till you opened it
0: Yes.
1: and said, "Yeah." Well, often on this show, we talk about the fact that whether we're in the Vincentian ministry or wherever we may be in the world, God's always talking to us, but we're not sometimes listening, right?
0: I think the reason why I wouldn't say we don't listen, I think we hear, but our spirit is not ready to receive what God is saying at the time. Or it could be that there is so much noise in the world, because when God speaks, He usually whispers. But His voice can grow and will grow louder as the noise in our world, if it grows louder and He believes that we're not receiving or hearing it. So He has a way of ensuring that we hear Him. What I have learned as an adult, because the world, when you are an attorney or being a spouse or being a parent, there are so many things.

0: things that make demands upon our time. And what's important is that we sit sometimes and just simply be quiet. And that's when you can really hear from God. He will direct you. He will guide you. And that's what he has done in terms of my participation with the Society of St. Vincent de Paul.
1: No doubt about it. So, you know, and what you just said was very powerful in that spiritual growth helps you to listen. It's kind of like a hearing aid for the soul, right?
0: Yes.
1: In that, you know, God is talking, but we, maybe our soul spirits, and we're not ready for that message.
0: That's correct. That is correct. And that's one of the areas where I believe the Society of St. Vincent de Paul can help individuals. If you're seeking intimacy and a connection with God, then the society, because that is really, even though we do good work and do deeds that help the needy, the essential and main purpose of the Society of St. Vincent de Paul is to develop people spiritually.
1: Yes.
0: And their connection with God.
1: Well, that's what we're trying to do at the Society of St. Vincent de Paul. And when we come back, we're going to talk to Carrie a little bit more about her spiritual journey and what she sees as the vision of the Society in the future when we come back.
2: My name is Dre, and I had a stroke when I was only 16 years old.
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7: It is the best feeling in the world. They impact me. I'm proud of the work that I'm doing.
8: There's been dramatic results in our kindergarten classroom this year from having a foster grandparent.
1: Welcome back. I'm here with Carrie Johnson Robinson. We're talking about all the great things of the Society of St. Vincent de Paul. Carrie, I know that you made a lot of home visits in your Vincentian career. Share some that really touched your heart.
0: I will share two. The first home visit was a single parent who was working, caring for a mother and had children of her own, and I believe she may have had some children which were that of a relative that she was providing some care for to avoid them, I guess, being in the foster system. She reached out to us for assistance with rent. Myself and another Vincentian went to the apartment where they were staying. And when we walked in, the apartment was quite untidy. But what we decided to do, we had a private conversation with her about the tidiness of the unit. My concern as an attorney was with the terms of her lease and her adhering to the terms of the lease with respect to tidiness and making sure that she was not evicted because we were there to assist with the rent. But being an attorney, I usually know what is in a lease about tidiness and making sure that

you are abiding by the terms of the lease. So we had that private conversation after we had had prayer with the family. When we left the apartment, my fellow Vincentian says, well, she may not have the items she needs to clean. We're having this conversation about it. We need to address that too. So we went to the dollar store and brought some cleaning items and went back and dropped them off. And what we said to this mother at that time was like, we know that this may be, there may be many demands on your time, and this may be overwhelming with what you're doing. But the children can help you. Give them some responsibilities too. And so what we said is, we'll come back and we're going to check on you. And we told her when we would be coming back. When we returned, the children met us as we were coming up. And they were saying, Miss, the fellow Vincentian, her last name is Robinson too. And so they said, Miss Robinson, we have cleaned up. And one of the little boys said, I took out the garbage. And another child said, I washed the dishes. And sure, when we entered the apartment, they had cleaned it. It was tidy. And then there was a child that I had been assisting with some homework when we went on the visit. He said, Miss Robinson, look at my activity sheet. Thank you for helping me. That was very, very touching to know that we had made such a difference in that home at that time. And when we left and went back, my Vincentian's husband, because we didn't identify the family of where they were, but we talked about what had happened on that visit. Even though we do not in the society, there is, we maintain confidentiality with respect to the people that we are assisting and visiting. It is also important for us to tell the impact. Confidentiality doesn't mean secrecy. So we shared the impact that we had had with my Vincentian home visiting partner, her husband. And he said, you all made a big difference and changed the dynamics in that family. The second instance where I can say that really, really touched me involved a visit that was not in a typical dwelling. We went to, this time it was all the members of my conference. We went to Ineva Mae Pittman Park. That's in Jackson, Mississippi. People who are unhoused usually are there and present in the park. One Saturday, we went there to distribute fruit during the pandemic. With the proceeds of a grant that we had actually gotten from the Society of St. Vincent de Paul, the national office. It was an urban farm grant where we wanted to provide fresh fruits and vegetables to individuals who were in need. Because of the pandemic, instead of doing the garden, we decided we would go and distribute fresh fruit to the individuals that were in Ineva Mae Pittman Park. My husband made backpacks by hand, and when we went there and arrived that Saturday morning, there was a gentleman there. His last name is Martin. He came and greeted us and began to help us set up. And he did everything that we asked him to do, and then some. He was giving to us when we were there to help him. And I thought that that was very, that was really touching. But the second part that was really touching to me was as we were distributing, the way that they care for each other. We as Vincentians could learn from them, because
they

0: were saying or indicating and stating to us, this person didn't receive one. He doesn't walk so well. Let me get one so I can take to him. That type of compassion for their fellow unhoused individuals and the way they looked out and cared for each other, we can all learn from them.
1: No doubt. Powerful stories. And you're right. We can always learn from one another. And I have grown up twin girls, and I could have had you come to my house and help me with that cleaning stuff. I can tell you that right now. I think all parents need. But in our spiritual journeys of Vincentians, it's so critical. And with about 30 seconds left, what would your message be out there to those considering joining our Vincentian mission?
0: Listen. Listen to what the Spirit is calling you to.
1: Powerful. The Holy Spirit, that's what is so central to our lives as Vincentians. And so when we come back in the next segment, we're going to talk to Carrie about her vision for the society, what she wants to see in regard to the continued growth and success of our Vincentian family when we come back.
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1: Welcome back. I'm here with Carrie, our National Board Secretary for the Society of St. Vincent de Paul. Almost ran out of air on that. You've got such a long title there, Carrie. But let's talk about that vision and why it's so important to invite people to be a part of our Vincentian ministry.
0: It's important to invite people to become a part of our Vincentian ministry is because the reason why it is because God is calling all of us to do and to be something better than what we are. Scripture says that the poor will always be among us. The poor may always be among us, but what he did not say is that we were not to serve them, that we were not to respond to them. And when God spoke about the poor being always among us, I don't think he was just talking about those who are in physical poverty. I think he's also talking about those who may be in spiritual poverty. And the society provides us with a mechanism to help eliminate spiritual suffering and poverty as well as physical. The motto of our society is a network of friends growing in holiness, inspired by gospel values. Through personal service with and to those who are in need. So holiness, the society has a twofold purpose: for you to grow in holiness, and at the same time serve people who are in need.

0: And that's the teaching of the Beatitudes, to recognize our spiritual poverty. And you're right, what a powerful way our Vincentian family can do that is help us, one, recognize that poverty. And you said in the first segment, God's talking to us. We either are not ready to hear, or we're not paying attention, basically. And so that is a very powerful way to stress the importance of our society and our Vincentian family. What would you say to somebody out there that all of a sudden says, how do I recognize my spiritual poverty?
1: God will reveal it to you. If there is some, and you will feel it, you're going to know it. There is going to be something that is nudging you. I've heard people say, there is something missing. It's something, or I feel like there's something I should be doing, or I feel like there's something I'm not pleased with. And when you begin to have those conversations, if you actually realize, if you actually sit and think about it, what is missing is usually something connected with your faith and your relationship with God. And if you begin to ask those questions of God, He will reveal it to you. He will let you know, this is where, this is what you are not experiencing, or this. And most of the time, it's the connection with Him. We often in our society, we often look to the material things and think that that is what is missing and that that is going to bring fulfillment. It's not. What will bring you fulfillment is being obedient to God and developing the relationship with Him. And that's what He's calling all of us to do. And sometimes that relationship and developing it can come in the form of the people He places in front of us who are in need and responding to them. They have something. We serve them, but they provide us with far more than what we could ever give to them.
0: And what you're saying is what I heard of Vincentian, a little bit older and much more wiser than myself, said, if you've got God in your life, you have everything. If you don't have God in your life and that spirituality, you have nothing.
1: That's true. That is so true.
0: And so we all have to recognize the poverty. That's what the call of the Beatitudes is. And so from your vantage point as a Vincentian, when we do serve our neighbors in need, it's not an action. It's not a chore. It's not we got to. It's an opportunity to grow spiritually, right?
1: That's correct. It's an opportunity. I have not gone and had a Vincentian encounter, whether it's a home visit or whether it's some other special work that we're involved, where God has not been present. And where God has not revealed Himself. It could have been in something the person said. It could have been in something a child may have said. Or it may have been in simply just how they respond to us and talk to us. I have not encountered or had an encounter where God was not present.
0: And that gave you the opportunity to grow spiritually and also to grow together in that friendship and holiness with other Vincentians. I bet you've developed some really powerful relationships.
1: But for the society, I have met some phenomenal people in the society and have come to know some great people as a result of my participation and involvement in the society. And I know that I'm grateful for it. I'm grateful for those relationships. And I know it's something that God placed in my life as a gift. People are a gift. The presence of each and every member of the society is a gift that God gives to us. And I know that there are some more gifts out there.
0: And we've got to, as a Vincentian family, we've got to spread those gifts, right?
1: Yes.
0: And, and every day is an opportunity to do that, right?
1: That is correct. The opportunity to acquaint myself, because I don't know everybody in the society right now, but the opportunity to develop relationships with people from different backgrounds and different, just different faith journeys is phenomenal to me. And I really, really value those relationships that I have developed. And I look forward to developing more, because we have a new board in the society now that assumed office October 1. And so I'm just looking forward to working with them, growing with them, and just growing with those people who are not a part of the society, whom God has destined to become a part of the society. So for those of you who are watching, if you and your spirit has been moved in the midst of this, then just come join us. Just come join us. Heed the call that God has provided and is calling you to, and you won't regret it.
0: That's a powerful invitation. With about 30 seconds to go, what would you give the audience as a special inspiration, a slogan, just do it, whatever, that they can join our Vincentian family? What words would you use?
1: Pray, listen, and act.
0: That's what we need to do, and that's how we're going to end the show. Carrie, thank you for all you do for our society. And thank you for what you have done in Mississippi and what now you're doing at a national and regional level. Thank you so much.
1: You're welcome, and thank you.
0: We all need to listen to what Carrie said. What a powerful invitation and what powerful instructions to follow. If you're interested in learning more about the Society of St. Vincent Paul at a national level, you can go to svdpusa.org, or at a local level for St. Vincent de Paul of Baton Rouge, svdpbr.org. We'll see you again next week on Beacons of Light.

The glorious mysteries of the Rosary. In the name of the Father, the Son, and the Holy Spirit, amen. I believe in God, the Father Almighty, creator of heaven and earth, and in Jesus Christ, his only Son, our Lord, who was conceived by the Holy Spirit, born of the Virgin Mary, suffered under Pontius Pilate, was crucified, died, and was buried. He descended into hell. On the third day, he rose again from the dead. He ascended into heaven and is seated at the right hand of God, the Father Almighty. From there, he will come to judge the living and the dead. I believe in the Holy Spirit, the Holy Catholic Church, the communion of saints, the forgiveness of sins, the resurrection of the body, and life everlasting. Amen. Our Father, who art in heaven, hallowed be thy name. Thy kingdom come, thy will be done, on earth as it is in heaven. Give us this day our daily bread, and forgive us our trespasses, as we forgive those who trespass against us. And lead us not into temptation, but deliver us from evil. Amen. Hail Mary, full of grace, the Lord is with thee. Blessed art thou amongst women, and blessed is the fruit of thy womb, Jesus. Holy Mary, Mother of God, pray for us sinners, now and at the hour of our death. Amen. Hail Mary, full of grace, the Lord is with thee. Blessed art thou amongst women, and blessed is the fruit of thy womb, Jesus. Holy Mary, Mother of God, pray for us sinners, now and at the hour of our death. Amen. Hail Mary, full of grace, the Lord is with thee. Blessed art thou amongst women, and blessed is the fruit of thy womb, Jesus. Holy Mary, Mother of God, pray for us sinners, now and at the hour of our death. Amen. Glory be to the Father, and to the Son, and to the Holy Spirit, as it was in the beginning, is now, and ever shall be, world without end. Amen. The first glorious mystery, the resurrection. You need not be amazed. You are looking for Jesus of Nazareth, the one who was crucified. He has been raised up. He is not here. See the place.

place where they laid him. Our Father, who art in heaven, hallowed be thy name. Thy kingdom come, thy will be done on earth as it is in heaven. Give us this day our daily bread, and forgive us our trespasses, as we forgive those who trespass against us. And lead us not into temptation, but deliver us from evil. Amen. Hail Mary, full of grace, the Lord is with thee. Blessed art thou among women, and blessed is the fruit of thy womb, Jesus. Holy Mary, Mother of God, pray for us sinners, now and at the hour of our death. Amen. Hail Mary, full of grace, the Lord is with thee.

Blessed art thou among women, and blessed is the fruit of thy womb, Jesus. Holy Mary, Mother of God, pray for us sinners, now and at the hour of our death. Amen. Hail Mary, full of grace, the Lord is with thee. Blessed art thou among women, and blessed is the fruit of thy womb, Jesus. Holy Mary, Mother of God, pray for us sinners, now and at the hour of our death. Amen. Hail Mary, full of grace, the Lord is with thee. Blessed art thou among women, and blessed is the fruit of thy womb, Jesus. Holy Mary, Mother of God, pray for us sinners, now and at the hour of our death. Amen. Hail Mary, full of grace, the Lord is with thee. Blessed art thou among women, and blessed is the fruit of thy womb, Jesus. Holy Mary, Mother of God, pray for us sinners, now and at the hour of our death. Amen. Hail Mary, full of grace, the Lord is with thee. Blessed art thou among women, and blessed is the fruit of thy womb, Jesus. Holy Mary, Mother of God, pray for us sinners, now and at the hour of our death. Amen. Hail Mary, full of grace, the Lord is with thee. Blessed art thou among women, and blessed is the fruit of thy womb, Jesus. Holy Mary, Mother of God, pray for us sinners, now and at the hour of our death. Amen. Hail Mary, full of grace, the Lord is with thee. Blessed art thou among women, and blessed is the fruit of thy womb, Jesus. Holy Mary, Mother of God, pray for us sinners, now and at the hour of our death. Amen. Hail Mary, full of grace, the Lord is with thee. Blessed art thou among women, and blessed is the fruit of thy womb, Jesus. Holy Mary, Mother of God, pray for us sinners, now and at the hour of our death. Amen. Hail Mary, full of grace, the Lord is with thee. Blessed art thou among women, and blessed is the fruit of thy womb, Jesus. Holy Mary, Mother of God, pray for us sinners, now and at the hour of our death. Amen. Glory be to the Father, and to the Son, and to the Holy Spirit, as it was in the beginning, is now, and ever shall be, world without end. Amen. O my Jesus, forgive us our sins, save us from the fires of hell, lead all souls to heaven, especially those most in need of thy mercy. The second glorious mystery, the Ascension. Then after speaking to them, the Lord Jesus was taken up to heaven and took his seat at God's right hand. Our Father, who art in heaven, hallowed be thy name. Thy kingdom come, thy will be done on earth as it is in heaven. Give us this day our daily bread, and forgive us our trespasses, as we forgive those who trespass against us. And lead us not into temptation, but deliver us from evil. Amen. Hail Mary, full of grace, the Lord is with thee. Blessed art thou among women, and blessed is the fruit of thy womb, Jesus. Holy Mary, Mother of God, pray for us sinners, now and at the hour of our death. Amen. Hail Mary, full of grace, the Lord is with thee. Blessed art thou among women, and blessed is the fruit of thy womb, Jesus. Holy Mary, Mother of God, pray for us sinners, now and at the hour of our death. Amen. Hail Mary, full of grace, the Lord is with thee. Blessed art thou among women, and blessed is the fruit of thy womb, Jesus. Holy Mary, Mother of God, pray for us sinners, now and at the hour of our death. Amen. Hail Mary, full of grace, the Lord is with thee. Blessed art thou among women, and blessed is the fruit of thy womb, Jesus. Holy Mary, Mother of God, pray for us sinners, now and at the hour of our death. Amen. Hail Mary, full of grace, the Lord is with thee. Blessed art thou among women, and blessed is the fruit of thy womb, Jesus. Holy Mary, Mother of God, pray for us sinners, now and at the hour of our death. Amen. Hail Mary, full of grace, the Lord is with thee. Blessed art thou among women, and blessed is the fruit of thy womb, Jesus. Holy Mary, Mother of God, pray for us sinners, now and at the hour of our death. Amen. Hail Mary, full of grace, the Lord is with thee. Blessed art thou among women, and blessed is the fruit of thy womb, Jesus. Holy Mary, Mother of God, pray for us sinners, now and at the hour of our death. Amen. Hail Mary, full of grace, the Lord is with thee. Blessed art thou among women, and blessed is the fruit of thy womb, Jesus. Holy Mary, Mother of God, pray for us sinners, now and at the hour of our death. Amen. Hail Mary, full of grace, the Lord is with thee. Blessed art thou among women, and blessed is the fruit of thy womb, Jesus. Holy Mary, Mother of God, pray for us sinners, now and at the hour of our death. Amen. Hail Mary, full of grace, the Lord is with thee. Blessed art thou among women, and blessed is the fruit of thy womb, Jesus. Holy Mary, Mother of God, pray for us sinners, now and at the hour of our death. Amen. Glory be to the Father, and to the Son, and to the Holy Spirit, as it was in the beginning, is now, and ever shall be, world without end. Amen. O my Jesus, forgive us our sins, save us from the fires of hell, lead all souls to heaven, especially those most in need of thy mercy. The third glorious mystery, the descent of the Holy Spirit. All were filled with the Holy Spirit. They began to express themselves in foreign tongues and make bold proclamations as the Spirit prompted them. Our Father, who art in heaven, hallowed be thy name. Thy kingdom come, thy will be done on earth as it is in heaven. Give us this day our daily bread, and forgive us our trespasses, as we forgive those who trespass against us. And lead us not into temptation, but deliver us from evil. Amen.
Hail Mary, full of grace, the Lord is with thee.

Blessed art thou among women, and blessed is the fruit of thy womb, Jesus. Holy Mary, Mother of God, pray for us sinners, now and at the hour of our death. Amen. Hail Mary, full of grace, the Lord is with thee. Blessed art thou among women, and blessed is the fruit of thy womb, Jesus. Holy Mary, Mother of God, pray for us sinners, now and at the hour of our death. Amen. Hail Mary, full of grace, the Lord is with thee. Blessed art thou among women, and blessed is the fruit of thy womb, Jesus. Holy Mary, Mother of God, pray for us sinners, now and at the hour of our death. Amen. Hail Mary, full of grace, the Lord is with thee. Blessed art thou among women, and blessed is the fruit of thy womb, Jesus. Holy Mary, Mother of God, pray for us sinners, now and at the hour of our death. Amen. Hail Mary, full of grace, the Lord is with thee. Blessed art thou among women, and blessed is the fruit of thy womb, Jesus. Holy Mary, Mother of God, pray for us sinners, now and at the hour of our death. Amen. Hail Mary, full of grace, the Lord is with thee. Blessed art thou among women, and blessed is the fruit of thy womb, Jesus. Holy Mary, Mother of God, pray for us sinners, now and at the hour of our death. Amen. Hail Mary, full of grace, the Lord is with thee. Blessed art thou among women, and blessed is the fruit of thy womb, Jesus. Holy Mary, Mother of God, pray for us sinners, now and at the hour of our death. Amen. Hail Mary, full of grace, the Lord is with thee. Blessed art thou among women, and blessed is the fruit of thy womb, Jesus. Holy Mary, Mother of God, pray for us sinners, now and at the hour of our death. Amen. Hail Mary, full of grace, the Lord is with thee. Blessed art thou among women, and blessed is the fruit of thy womb, Jesus. Holy Mary, Mother of God, pray for us sinners, now and at the hour of our death. Amen. Hail Mary, full of grace, the Lord is with thee. Blessed art thou among women, and blessed is the fruit of thy womb, Jesus. Holy Mary, Mother of God, pray for us sinners, now and at the hour of our death. Amen. Glory be to the Father, and to the Son, and to the Holy Spirit, as it was in the beginning, is now, and ever shall be, world without end. Amen. O my Jesus, forgive us our sins, save us from the fires of hell, lead all souls to heaven, especially those most in need of thy mercy. The fourth glorious mystery, the Assumption. You are the glory of Jerusalem. You are the splendid boast of our people. God is pleased with what you have wrought. May you be blessed by the Lord Almighty forever and ever. Our Father, who art in heaven, hallowed be thy name. Thy kingdom come, thy will be done on earth as it is in heaven. Give us this day our daily bread, and forgive us our trespasses, as we forgive those who trespass against us. And lead us not into temptation, but deliver us from evil. Amen. Hail Mary, full of grace, the Lord is with thee. Blessed art thou among women, and blessed is the fruit of thy womb, Jesus. Holy Mary, Mother of God, pray for us sinners, now and at the hour of our death. Amen. Hail Mary, full of grace, the Lord is with thee. Blessed art thou among women, and blessed is the fruit of thy womb, Jesus. Holy Mary, Mother of God, pray for us sinners, now and at the hour of our death. Amen. Hail Mary, full of grace, the Lord is with thee. Blessed art thou among women, and blessed is the fruit of thy womb, Jesus. Holy Mary, Mother of God, pray for us sinners, now and at the hour of our death. Amen. Hail Mary, full of grace, the Lord is with thee. Blessed art thou among women, and blessed is the fruit of thy womb, Jesus. Holy Mary, Mother of God, pray for us sinners, now and at the hour of our death. Amen. Hail Mary, full of grace, the Lord is with thee. Blessed art thou among women, and blessed is the fruit of thy womb, Jesus. Holy Mary, Mother of God, pray for us sinners, now and at the hour of our death. Amen. Hail Mary, full of grace, the Lord is with thee. Blessed art thou among women, and blessed is the fruit of thy womb, Jesus. Holy Mary, Mother of God, pray for us sinners, now and at the hour of our death. Amen. Hail Mary, full of grace, the Lord is with thee. Blessed art thou among women, and blessed is the fruit of thy womb, Jesus. Holy Mary, Mother of God, pray for us sinners, now and at the hour of our death. Amen. Hail Mary, full of grace, the Lord is with thee. Blessed art thou among women, and blessed is the fruit of thy womb, Jesus. Holy Mary, Mother of God, pray for us sinners, now and at the hour of our death. Amen. Hail Mary, full of grace, the Lord is with thee. Blessed art thou among women, and blessed is the fruit of thy womb, Jesus. Holy Mary, Mother of God, pray for us sinners, now and at the hour of our death. Amen. Hail Mary, full of grace, the Lord is with thee. Blessed art thou among women, and blessed is the fruit of thy womb, Jesus. Holy Mary, Mother of God, pray for us sinners, now and at the hour of our death. Amen. Glory be to the Father, and to the Son, and to the Holy Spirit, as it was in the beginning, is now, and ever shall be, world without end. Amen. O my Jesus, forgive us our sins, save us from the fires of hell, lead all souls to heaven, especially those most in need of thy mercy. The fifth glorious mystery, the Coronation. A great sign appeared in the sky, a woman clothed with the sun, with the moon under her feet, and on her head a crown of 12 stars. Our Father, who art in heaven, hallowed be thy name. Thy kingdom come, thy will be done on earth as it is in heaven.
Give us this day our daily bread.

And forgive us our trespasses, as we forgive those who trespass against us. And lead us not into temptation, but deliver us from evil. Amen. Hail Mary, full of grace, the Lord is with thee. Blessed art thou among women, and blessed is the fruit of thy womb, Jesus. Holy Mary, Mother of God, pray for us sinners, now and at the hour of our death. Amen. Hail Mary, full of grace, the Lord is with thee. Blessed art thou among women, and blessed is the fruit of thy womb, Jesus. Holy Mary, Mother of God, pray for us sinners, now and at the hour of our death. Amen. Hail Mary, full of grace, the Lord is with thee. Blessed art thou among women, and blessed is the fruit of thy womb, Jesus. Holy Mary, Mother of God, pray for us sinners, now and at the hour of our death. Amen. Hail Mary, full of grace, the Lord is with thee. Blessed art thou among women, and blessed is the fruit of thy womb, Jesus. Holy Mary, Mother of God, pray for us sinners, now and at the hour of our death. Amen. Hail Mary, full of grace, the Lord is with thee. Blessed art thou among women, and blessed is the fruit of thy womb, Jesus. Holy Mary, Mother of God, pray for us sinners, now and at the hour of our death. Amen. Hail Mary, full of grace, the Lord is with thee. Blessed art thou among women, and blessed is the fruit of thy womb, Jesus. Holy Mary, Mother of God, pray for us sinners, now and at the hour of our death. Amen. Hail Mary, full of grace, the Lord is with thee. Blessed art thou among women, and blessed is the fruit of thy womb, Jesus. Holy Mary, Mother of God, pray for us sinners, now and at the hour of our death. Amen. Hail Mary, full of grace, the Lord is with thee. Blessed art thou among women, and blessed is the fruit of thy womb, Jesus. Holy Mary, Mother of God, pray for us sinners, now and at the hour of our death. Amen. Hail Mary, full of grace, the Lord is with thee. Blessed art thou among women, and blessed is the fruit of thy womb, Jesus. Holy Mary, Mother of God, pray for us sinners, now and at the hour of our death. Amen. Hail Mary, full of grace, the Lord is with thee. Blessed art thou among women, and blessed is the fruit of thy womb, Jesus. Holy Mary, Mother of God, pray for us sinners, now and at the hour of our death. Amen. Glory be to the Father, and to the Son, and to the Holy Spirit, as it was in the beginning, is now, and ever shall be, world without end. Amen. O my Jesus, forgive us our sins, save us from the fires of hell, lead all souls to heaven, especially those most in need of thy mercy. Hail, Holy Queen, Mother of Mercy, our life, our sweetness, and our hope. To thee do we cry, poor banished children of Eve. To thee do we send up our sighs, mourning and weeping in this vale of tears. Turn then, most gracious Advocate, thine eyes of mercy toward us. And after this our exile, show unto us the blessed fruit of thy womb, Jesus. O clement, O loving, O sweet Virgin Mary, pray for us, O Holy Mother of God, that we may be made worthy of the promises of Christ. Let us pray. O God, whose only begotten Son, by his life, death, and resurrection, has purchased for us the rewards of eternal life, grant, we beseech thee, that by meditating on these mysteries of the Most Holy Rosary of the Blessed Virgin Mary, we may imitate what they contain and obtain what they promise, through the same Christ our Lord. Amen. Most Sacred Heart of Jesus, have mercy on us. Immaculate Heart of Mary, pray for us. In the name of the Father, and of the Son, and of the Holy Spirit. Amen.

0: Maybe have it for me.
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Lord, not let your servant go in peace. Your word has been fulfilled. My own eyes have seen salvation which you have prepared in the sight of every people, a light to reveal you to the nations and the glory of your people Israel. Glory to the Father, and to the Son, and to the Holy Spirit, as it was in the beginning, is now, and will be forever. Amen.

Cathedral in Rockville Center, New York. We welcome all those joining us by way of the Catholic Faith Network. Today is the 16th Sunday in Ordinary Time. The celebrant for this Mass is Father Hilary. Our entrance hymn is number 686, Lord of All Hopefulness.

0: In the name of the Father, and of the Son, and of the Holy Spirit.
1: Amen.
0: The grace and peace of God the Father and of our Lord Jesus Christ be with you always.
1: And with your spirit.
0: Let us acknowledge our sins, dear friends, and so prepare ourselves to celebrate this sacred mystery. You were sent to heal the contrite of heart. Lord, have mercy.
1: Lord, have mercy.
0: You came to call sinners back to you. Christ, have mercy.
1: Christ, have mercy.
0: You are seated at the right hand of the Father to intercede for us. Lord, have mercy.
1: Lord, have mercy.
0: May Almighty God have mercy on us, forgive us our sins, and bring us to everlasting life. Amen. Amen.

0: Let us pray. Show favor, O Lord, to your servants, and mercifully increase the gifts of your grace, that, made fervent in hope, faith, and charity, they may be ever watchful in keeping your commands. Through our Lord Jesus Christ, your Son, who lives and reigns with you in the unity of the Holy Spirit, one God forever and ever. Amen. Amen.
1: A reading from the Book of Wisdom. There is no God besides you who have the care of all, that you need show you have not unjustly condemned. For your might is the source of justice. Your mastery over all things makes you lenient to all. For you show your might when the perfection of your power is disbelieved. And in those who know you, you rebuke temerity. But though you are master of might, you judge with clemency, and with much lenience you govern us. For power, whenever you will, attends you. And you taught your people by these deeds that those who are just must be kind. And you gave your children good ground for hope, that you would permit repentance for their sins. The word of the Lord.

0: A reading from the letter of St. Paul to the Romans. Brothers and sisters, the Spirit comes to the aid of our weaknesses, for we do not know how to pray as we ought. But the Spirit himself intercedes with inexpressible groanings. And the one who searches hearts knows what is the intention of the Spirit, because he intercedes for the holy ones according to God's will. The word of the Lord.
1: Thanks be to God.

0: The Lord be with you.
1: And with your spirit.
0: A reading from the Holy Gospel according to Matthew.
1: Glory to you, O Lord.
0: Jesus proposed another parable to the crowd, saying, "The kingdom of heaven may be likened to a man who sowed good seed in his field. While everyone was asleep, his enemy came and sowed weeds all through the wheat, and then went off. When the crop grew and bore fruit, the weeds appeared as well. The slaves of the householder came to him and said, 'Master, did you not sow good seed in your field? Where have the weeds come from?' He answered, 'An enemy has done this.' His slaves said to him, 'Do you want us to go and pull them up?' He replied, 'No. If you pull up the weeds, you might uproot the wheat along with them. Let them grow together until harvest. Then at harvest time, I will say to the harvesters, first, collect the weeds and tie them in bundles for burning, but gather the wheat into my barn.' He proposed another parable to them. 'The kingdom of heaven is like a mustard seed that a person took and sowed in a field. It is the smallest of all the seeds, yet when full grown, it is the largest of plants. It becomes a large bush, and the birds of the sky come and dwell in its branches.'

0: He spoke to them another parable. The kingdom of heaven is like yeast that a woman took and mixed with 3 measures of wheat flour until the whole batch was leavened. All these things Jesus spoke to the crowds in parables. He spoke to them only in parables to fulfill what had been said through the prophets. I will open my mouth in parables. I will announce what has laid hidden from the foundation of the world. Then, dismissing the crowds, he went into the house. His disciples approached him and said, "Explain to us the parable of the weeds in the field." He said in reply, "He who sows the good seed is the Son of Man, and the field is the world. The good seed, the children of the kingdom. The weeds are the children of the evil one, and the enemy who sows them is the devil. The harvest is the end of the age, and the harvesters are angels. Just as weeds are collected and burned up with fire, so will it be at the end of the age. The Son of Man will send his angels, and they will collect out of the kingdom all who cause others to sin and all evildoers. They will throw them into a fiery furnace, where there will be wailing and grinding of teeth. Then the righteous will shine like the sun in the kingdom of their Father. Whoever has ears ought to hear." The Gospel of the Lord.
1: Praise to you, Lord Jesus Christ.
0: Good morning, church.
2: Good morning,
0: church. It's good to have you as we gather this morning to celebrate the 16th Sunday in the ordinary time. God has a wonderful message for us today. A wonderful message, a good message, a message of hope. Let me begin this way. A sculptor was once asked how he could take a rough block of marble and then turn it into a beautiful statue. How he could do that? Then the sculptor smiled and said, "The statue is already inside the stone. My job is simply to chip away everything that doesn't belong." Did you get that? So sometimes, others will look at an unfinished project. They don't actually see the becoming, what that is going to be in future. And they give their conclusions from the ordinary things that they are seeing. The sculptor looked at this stone. He didn't just see a piece of, unkept, rough marble stone, but he saw a beautiful statue in that, whereas others were just seeing a piece of stone. He saw something that they couldn't see. He saw the becoming of that stone. He saw perfection, even in the imperfection. And brothers and sisters, this is how God looks at us. Most often, we look at ourselves and we see the rough edges of our lives. We see our failures. We see our sins. We see our unworthiness. We see our illnesses. We see our fears. And when we look at these things, they don't give us what we believe in ourselves, what we want to be. But when God sometimes looks at us, God doesn't see just these things that we are seeing. God sees what we are becoming, because God has not finished with us. And the message for us today is this: God is still at work in you.

God has not finished. God is still doing something in your life. And this message is what runs in the three readings of today. The three beautiful readings of today, showing us that God is still at work in you. Look at the wonderful reading we had from the Book of Wisdom in the first reading, which talks about the wisdom of God and also the actual meaning of power and authority. Most times we see power and authority as dominating others or maybe a kind of getting even. But for God, power and authority is all about being patient. It is all about showing mercy. It is all about leniency. Look at how the biblical writer beautifully puts it. He says, referring to God, he says, though you are the master of might, you judge with leniency. Though you are the master of might, you judge with clemency. And with such lenience, you govern all of us. And at the beginning, it says, which God is like you that cares for all of us? There's no God that cares for his creatures the way you do. And so even though God is omnipotent, God is all-powerful, yet the powerfulness of God comes to effect more in the way he cares for all of us, in the way he allows the good things to come out of us. Even when we are making mistakes, he gives us some space for repentance. Isn't that beautiful? That is how God looks after us. And we see this coming out very well in the gospel. In the gospel, we see how Jesus Christ walking with his disciples, and then he gave them the parable about the wheat and the weed. And the apostles were very much confused. And they said, did you not plant good seeds? Where comes the weed? Allow us to go and uproot all of them immediately. And Jesus said, no, calm down. Because in the bid to uproot the weed, you might also harm the actual weeds. Allow both to grow. What does that mean? Just like the scripture, Jesus Christ saw what they would be becoming. But the apostles didn't see that. They were judging with the immediate. They were judging with what they were seeing. And that was why they were furious. Let us go and uproot immediately. Jesus, who sees beyond, says, calm down, I'm not yet done. And sometimes we look at ourselves. Ask yourself how often you have become impatient, even with yourself. Because you notice that, you know, you see your weaknesses and you wonder if you will ever change. You see the pain you are passing through, the struggles you are having with your sickness, and you wonder, will this ever end? And when you see all these things, sometimes you get discouraged. But God is telling all of us today, I'm not done. I'm still at work. I'm still doing something in you. And St. Paul, in the second reading, beautifully gives us a message of hope. That even at those difficult moments, even when we cannot pray because of those challenges we are having, Paul says, the Spirit of the Lord comes to help us in our weaknesses. And the Spirit prays in us. The Spirit prays, groans in a way that we don't even understand the words. And this is how God cares. This is how God wants to bring out the best in each and every one of us. So as we are here, being here in the church, or even those that are watching, whether you are watching from a hospice or you are watching from a hospital bed, just know that God has not finished with you. God is still at work. And what God does is to chop off the rough edges of your life. Those rough edges could be your sicknesses, could be your loneliness,
could be most of the things you are passing through, God is chopping them off so that the beautiful statue in you will come out. And as God does this, we now see the great mercy and the great clemency of God. And so, brothers and sisters, never make a final decision. Never make a final judgment about a life that God is shaping. And again, never make a final judgment about your own life that God is still shaping, that God is still working on. Because all of us, we are just one field before God. And we are blessed as weeds of God, even though we are troubled by the weeds, but yet the grace of God still is with us. So whether in the parable of the weeds and the weed, in the parable of the mustard seed, in the parable of the yeast, we see this patience of God. We see this leniency of God. We see this work of God running in our lives. And so as we gather around the altar, we come not because we are finished products, but because we are still being shaped by the divine sculptor. We are still being shaped by the divine sculptor. So with every Eucharist we receive, with every prayer that we offer, and with every act of repentance or every act of good deed that we do, through all this, God is chopping off the rough edges of our lives so that we will become the beautiful sculptor that he intends us to be. God has not finished with you.

0: May we rise to profess our faith. I believe in one God, the Father Almighty, maker of heaven and earth, of all things visible and invisible. I believe in one Lord Jesus Christ, the only begotten Son of God, born of the Father before all ages, God from God, light from light, true God from true God, begotten, not made, consubstantial with the Father. Through him all things were made. For us men and for our salvation, he came down from heaven. The Holy Spirit was incarnate of the Virgin Mary and became man. For our sake he was crucified under Pontius Pilate. He suffered death and was buried. He rose again on the third day in accordance with the scriptures. He ascended into heaven and is seated at the right hand of the Father. He will come again in glory to judge the living and the dead, and his kingdom will have no end. I believe in the Holy Spirit, the Lord, the giver of life, who proceeds from the Father and the Son, who with the Father and the Son is adored and glorified, who has spoken through the prophets. I believe in one holy Catholic and apostolic church. I confess one baptism for the forgiveness of sins, and I look forward to the resurrection of the dead and the life of the world to come. Amen. Prayer of the faithful. Relying on the love and mercy of God, we bring our prayers before our Heavenly Father, who is at work in each and every one of us.
1: For the church, the body of Christ, that guided by the Holy Spirit, we may always turn to the Lord in prayer with hearts full of trust. As Jesus taught us to pray, let us pray to the Lord.
0: Lord, hear our prayer.
1: For an increase in vocations to the priesthood and religious life, especially from among the people of our parish and the children of our schools, let us pray to the Lord.
0: Lord, hear our prayer.
1: For all those in public office that, through the example of Christ and the power of prayer, they may seek wisdom, justice, and peace in all their decisions, working tirelessly for the good of all people, let us pray to the Lord.
0: Lord, hear our prayer.
1: For police officers, firefighters, emergency medical personnel, and members of the armed forces, that they may know our gratitude for their service and remain safe

0: they serve, defend, and protect us. Let us pray to the Lord.
1: Lord, hear our prayer.
0: For the sick of our parish, especially Karen Morgan, Andrew Warham, Therese Egan, and for the repose of the souls of the faithful departed, William Callahan, Antoinette Hicks, Ronald LaGerga, Rosemary Pazinski, for the intentions of this Holy Mass, Carol G. Lombardi, and for the intentions we hold in the silence of our hearts and the hearts of those watching our Catholic Faith Network. Let us pray to the Lord.
1: Lord, hear our prayer.
2: 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Amen.
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0: Pray, dear friends, that my sacrifice and yours may be acceptable to the Lord, the Almighty Father.
1: May the Lord accept the sacrifice at your hands for the praise and glory of his name, for our good and the good of all his holy church.
0: O God, who in the one perfect sacrifice brought to completion varied offerings of the law, accept, we pray, this sacrifice from your faithful servants and make it holy, as you bless the gifts of Abel, so that what each has offered to the honor of your majesty may benefit the salvation of all, through Christ our Lord.
2: Amen.
0: The Lord be with you.
1: And with your spirit.
0: Lift up your hearts.
1: We lift them up unto the Lord.
0: Let us

0: Give thanks to the Lord our God.
1: It is right and just.
0: It is truly right and just, our duty and our salvation, always and everywhere to give you thanks, Lord, Holy Father, Almighty and Eternal God. For we know it belongs to your boundless glory that you came to the aid of mortal beings with your divinity and even fashioned us a remedy out of mortality itself, that the cause of our downfall

You are indeed holy, O Lord, the fount of all holiness. Make holy, therefore, these gifts, we pray, by sending down your Spirit upon them like the dewfall, so that they may become for us the body and blood of your Son, our Lord Jesus Christ. At the time he was betrayed and entered willingly into his passion, he took bread, giving thanks, broke it, gave it to his disciples, saying, "Take this, all of you, and eat of it, for this is my body, which will be given up for you."

In a similar way, when supper was ended, he took the chalice, and once more giving thanks, he gave the chalice to his disciples, saying, "Take this, all of you, and drink from it, for this is the chalice of my blood, the blood of the new and eternal covenant, which will be poured out for you and for many for the forgiveness of sins. Do this in memory of me."

Therefore, as we celebrate the memorial of his death and resurrection, we offer you, Lord, the bread of life and the chalice of salvation, giving thanks that you have held us worthy to be in your presence and minister to you. Humbly we pray that, partaking of the body and blood of Christ, we may be gathered into one by the Holy Spirit. Remember, Lord, your church is spread throughout the world, and bring her to the fullness of charity together with Leo, our Pope, John, our Bishop, and all the clergy. Remember also our brothers and sisters who have fallen asleep in the hope of the resurrection, and all who have died in your mercy. Welcome them into the light of your face. Have mercy on us all, we pray, that with the Blessed Virgin Mary, Mother of God, with Blessed Joseph, her spouse, with the blessed apostles, and all the saints who have pleased you throughout the ages, we may merit to be coerced to eternal life, and may praise and glorify you through your Son, Jesus Christ. Through him

0: at the Savior's command, formed by divine teaching, we dare to say,
1: Our Father, who art in heaven, hallowed be thy name. Thy kingdom come, thy will be done, on earth as it is in heaven. Give us this day our daily bread, and forgive us our trespasses, as we forgive those who trespass against us. And lead us not into temptation, but deliver us from evil.
0: Deliver us, Lord, we pray, from every evil. Gracious

0: graciously grant peace in our days, that by the help of your mercy, we may be always free from sin and safe from all distress as we await the blessed hope and the coming of our Savior Jesus Christ.
1: For the kingdom, the power, and the glory are yours, now and forever.
0: Lord Jesus Christ, who said to your apostles, "Peace I leave you, my peace I give you," look not on our sins, but on the faith of your church, and graciously grant her peace and unity in accordance with your will, who live and reign forever and ever.
1: Amen.
0: The peace of the Lord be with you always.
1: And with your spirit.
0: Let us offer to each other the sign of peace.

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1: Lord, I am not worthy that you should enter under my roof, but only say the word, and my soul shall be healed.

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1: Amen.
0: The Lord be with you.
1: And with your spirit.
0: May Almighty God bless you, the Father, the Son, and the Holy Spirit.
1: Amen.
0: Go in peace. The Mass is ended.
1: Thanks be to God. Our recessional hymn is number 645, There's a Wideness in God's Mercy.

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Box 158, Uniondale, New York.

Brothers and sisters, 21 epistles make up the third part of the New Testament, parallel to the 7 books of wisdom in the Old Testament. God has given the human person intellect, understanding, wisdom, in order to reflect on the ways of the world and of humanity, and to discover therein God's sublime plan, the Creator who seeks to be Father of all. This makes wisdom a part of the Word of God. Epistles make up the majority of the New Testament texts. They are the reflections, the intuitions, and the insights of the first witnesses

the life of Jesus, his death and his resurrection, and they trace out the consequences of faith for the life of the Christian, both as individual and as community. According to Christian tradition, 5 of the 8 authors of the New Testament have left us epistles. 14 are attributed to Saint Paul, the Apostle to the Gentiles. 1 is attributed to Saint James, the patron of the Church of Jerusalem. 2 are attributed to Saint Peter, the vicar of Christ in the Church. 3 are attributed to Saint John, the beloved disciple who has left us also a book of the Gospel and the book of Revelation. And 1 is attributed to Saint Jude. The epistles are the earliest texts written in the New Testament, and especially the epistles of Saint Paul. It is most likely that the first epistle he wrote was the Epistle to the Thessalonians, written in about the year 51, 20 years after the death and resurrection of Jesus. Within the following 10 years, Saint Paul wrote another 6 epistles, all of them authored before the composition of the books of the Gospel. An epistle is sent to a community or to an individual in order to make the writer present. The writer is seeking to answer questions, to give advice, to praise those who are doing well, or to censor those who are falling away, to encourage in times of trouble, and to console in times of despair. Through the epistle, these apostles and teachers make their voices heard even today. The epistles are foundational in forming Christian discourse that says clearly, Jesus of Nazareth, the crucified one, is the risen Messiah, the Son of God. Let us taste a text from these epistles. We will read from the Epistle to the Romans, possibly the most important of Paul's epistles, and the first in the order of the Christian canon. And there it is written, Paul, a servant of Jesus Christ, called to be an apostle, set apart for the gospel of God, which he promised beforehand through his prophets in the Holy Scriptures. The gospel concerning his Son, who was descended from David according to the flesh, and was declared to be the Son of God with power according to the Spirit of holiness by resurrection from the dead. Jesus Christ our Lord, through whom we have received grace and apostleship to bring about the obedience of faith among all the Gentiles for the sake of his name, including yourselves, who are called to belong to Jesus Christ. To all God's beloved in Rome, who are called to be saints, grace to you and peace from God our Father and the Lord Jesus Christ. In this exemplary introduction, Paul not only tells us that his name is Paul, but that he is a servant, an apostle, set apart for the gospel. He tells us to whom he is writing, the beloved in Rome who are called to be saints. And most importantly, in between, he explains who is Jesus Christ, the one who brings them together. Thus, this epistle is building church. Today, we as Christians continue to read these epistles to form ourselves as Christ's disciples, as members of the church, as apostles of God's love. Although we are reading other people's mail, we realize that these epistles are as meaningful today as they were 2,000 years ago.

0: There's a shelter pet who wants to meet you. 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

0: Hello and welcome to our program Where God Weeps, a program in which we bring you closer to the realities and work of the Catholic Church in remote areas around the world, especially where she struggles to share her message as a result of discrimination or persecution, or simply the difficult conditions and circumstances. Today, it is my privilege to welcome His Excellency Wilfred Anagbe, Bishop of the Diocese of Makurdi in Nigeria. For many years now, Nigeria has been living bursts of violence and social instability. For the Catholic Church, it has been a painful period of death and persecution. There are multiple causes for this chaos in the African nation. In our conversation today, Monsignor Anagbe will help us to understand the reality of the Catholic Church in his country. Your Excellency, welcome to our program.
1: Thank you very much. Thank you for this privilege and opportunity to be able to share with you the feelings and pains of one who is directly involved and affected by the crisis.

0: Nigeria is quite a large country, but in the whole territory, where is your diocese? What is located? What is the population like? And the landscape of this region?
1: I am from Benue State in Nigeria, which geopolitical zones are not central, the central part of Nigeria. Then you, whereby the central part of Nigeria is predominantly Christian community. And also, I am from Benue State, which is 100% Christian. And Benue State has four Catholic dioceses: Diocese of Otukbo, Diocese of Makurdi, which is the mother diocese, Diocese of Gboko, Catholic Diocese of

0: Katsina Allah. Four dioceses in Benue. The Catholic Church occupies about 75% of the population of Christians. And so I tell you, 100% of the citizens of the state. You have Muslims, but these are all visitors who came either for business or so. So they don't get up say it's a percentage, about, but they are living in maybe in major towns like Makurdi, the state capital, Otukbo, and Boko, something like that.
1: The population, what do they do?
0: The local,
1: it's agricultural.
0: Local population are local subsistence farmers, purely. Business only just in the cities, also the major cities, but predominantly in Benue we are farmers, and we farm things like rice, yams, cassava, citrus like oranges, mangoes, and all that. Then vegetables like tomatoes and all that. That's what we do.
1: So they live out of agriculture, and this. Now we're mentioning this because then in the conversation, this is going to become a very important aspect of the conflict. Mm-hmm. Now, you started the conversation, Your Excellency, mentioning that you have lived in your own diocese, and I might say in your own body, mm-hmm. the suffering. Sure. And the attacks. Yeah. Particularly, you had some terrible incidents in 2019, if I'm not
0: 2018,
1: mistaken.
0: 2018.
1: 2018.
0: 2018, yeah.
1: Can you tell us about this crisis?
0: The crisis, there has been some kind of clashes, which in Benue State, maybe about early 2000, there about. But then, as I 2011, it became so intense, and more organized arms movement in Nigeria by the Fulani herdsmen. And they come, raise attacks by a 212, 213, 214. Many of the villages, especially in Makurdi diocese, cannot be accessed because the late siege in some of the places on the, some kind of, security forces came, able to dispel them. People now went back. But then, this was just the beginning of the major problems and crisis we have. By 2016, the state government promulgated a law prohibiting open grazing in Benue State. That if you must rear animals, you must have to put them in, ranching. So that to avoid some kind of clashes with the local farmers. Because the practice of these cattle rearers, or the Fulani, called the Fulani herdsmen, they move their cows up to about maybe 25, 30 kilometers every day going and coming. And of course, within this movement, they will go to get across schools, hospitals, markets, and then settlements. So there's no just free, no kind of just free grass to be grazing that way. And in this case, some people farm, and these farms, the cattle graze on it. And so this is the beginning of it. But then, there are issues now that are beyond what is meant cattle grazing. So by 2018, January 1st, on the eve of New Year, the Fulani terrorists raided an attack on one particular village where 80 people were killed. Some got missing in the bush somewhere, maybe ran with gunshot wounds and then died. Nobody could describe them. Some ran to the safe places whereby we now have, this country will have IDP camps for internally displaced persons. Benue State, as I talk to you now, has about 1,700,000 displaced persons. Scattered over the various camps in the state, in both dioceses. In Makurdi diocese alone, we have up to 6 of those official camps. When I mean official camps, the ones that the government agency has taken note of and also attend to them in terms of some little palliatives. But there are some unofficial camps. When the attack happens, they may all run to a safe place and stay. And with this, they cannot go back to their ancestral homes. Some places the homes are destroyed, burned down. In some places the school churches are burnt and all that. So they can't go back. And when they go back, possibly to the children's relative peace and camp, some go to a farm and they get killed there by these these Fulani terrorists who keep hovering around in case. So the less is like, attacks that are going on different places.

0: And in 2018, again, April 24th, two of my priests were killed while celebrating Mass in the morning with 19 worshippers. If you say it is grazing, I don't know where grass grew. There was grazing grass in the church. And then we had also a mass burial for them in May. With the people 80 people that died January 1st, 2018, also, the state government organized a mass burial, which we did. And I tell you, this is constantly going on every day. And so it becomes difficult for anybody to understand that it's not about grazing. If it's grazing, why wouldn't you do the needful? In this present age, whereby there are more modern ways of rearing animals, why will you resort to what will bring conflict to people? And then the government tells the world that the problem in Nigeria is because of climate change. It's not climate change.
1: We'll get there later, Your Excellency. So you mentioned now the Fulani herdsmen. We usually hear in the news, let's say, three groups of perpetrators of violence.
0: Yeah.
1: Boko Haram, yeah. The Fulani herdsmen, and bandits, just people that are delinquents and are taking advantage of the insecurity and the crisis, kidnapping people and all that. There are three different groups separated with different intentions?
0: No, outrightly no. These are the same people, like when Boko Haram was metamorphosed into these separate groups with the same agenda. Because Boko Haram, first of all, came in with the whole idea of the Western civilization is bad. And they went about destroying schools and churches in the northeastern part of Nigeria, where you have Maiduguri, you have Yola, Adamawa State, and all the other states around. That is whereby they did a lot of those destructions. Clear churches, killed people, displaced village people now left. And now, they moved it again to the bandits, another group of them, but it's still the same people with the same agenda. In the bandits are now taking control of the northwestern part of Nigeria, not northeast now, northwest. Hereby you have Kaduna, you have Katsina State, you have Zamfara and all those areas. And particularly in Kaduna State, where you have the southern Christian in Kaduna State, it's a reign of horror. Southern Kaduna, which is predominantly Christians. Now, they are operating, and then these ones kidnap, rape, and then demand for ransom. So it's not just miscreants taking advantage. It's a co-planned activity that is going on. Then, in the middle bed, you have the Fulani terrorists who are Fulani herdsmen who move about with cows. See, carrying out the same agenda of attacking people, churches, during masses, and all that. Then down the south, you have what you call the unknown gunmen, still with the whole intent and purpose of eliminating life. For instance, what took place in Owo, on the diocese, on 5th of June, 2022, that is on Pentecost Sunday, when they attacked a church during mass and killed more than 50 people, those straight police there. What is the provocation? And though they took responsibility that they were responsible, and I don't know whether anybody has this, but nobody has been arrested and prosecuted and brought to book about these issues. So you can't tell me the government does not know.
1: Your Excellency, you keep using the word agenda, the same agenda.
0: Sure.
1: What is the agenda? It's one of the questions.
0: The agenda, simply let me ask quickly, the agenda is the Islamization of Nigeria. It's a jihad. That's what we call it, a religious war.
1: So you think that in your experience, what you have lived in your diocese, the herdsman situation, the Fulani and all that, has been just manipulated in a way to go ahead with this agenda.
0: Sure.
1: Now, the second part of my question is,

0: where the money comes from, particularly, when you see that maybe these conflicts have been going on for many, many years or decades or centuries. But before there was maybe a conflict with very simple weapons. The weaponry that is being used now, it's extremely expensive, very powerful, and therefore very dangerous. Where does the money come from?
1: That is the irony of the whole thing, because the people you see in the bush, these Fulanis, none of them can raise the amount of money to buy that ammunition. Like an AK-47 costs about maybe between 400,000 to 500,000 naira. You know what that means? Where would they get the money? How many cows would you say? And then you say the cows just buy them. Who supplies them the life weapons? You understand? The bullets. Who gives them? And constantly they are on. And then you begin to see that this is the whole, what they call, conspiracy of silence, whereby for me, the government looks the other side where this is the perpetrators are going on, because they can't arrest them. And why would they not arrest them? Nobody has been arrested. I have been 8 years as bishop in Makurdi, Benue State. Nobody, with all the attacks on the villages, nobody. We have the police, you have the army, you have the air force, you have the navy. So, and these all are being controlled by the federal government. And to make to interest you to know that the chief of army staff, the chief of air staff, the chief of naval staff, the inspector general of police, all these are from Fulani extraction, all the service chiefs. So, what happens?
0: And when you say by from Fulani extraction, you mean specifically from a particular tribe?
1: Yes, that's what the Fulani is. That's what I mean. That's what I mean.
0: Every Fulani is a Muslim person.
1: Well, I can't really know whether they are Christians. I doubt, but I can't be so sure. If they are, it's not even a percentage, if at all they are. But they are, because I've seen a priest from Yola Dasu who say he's of Fulani extraction anyway. But that is just what percentage.
0: So this is where all this. The causes of this conflict overlaps, and we see here ethnicity and religion and also economical interests. Your Excellency, this crisis, particularly in your area, in your state, it was known as the breadbasket for Nigeria. This conflict is affecting the productivity, and is this going to have consequences for food supply?
1: It is already having, in the sense that the real farming population is the one that has been shifted or have been vandalized and then pushed out of their ancestral homes. So they can't farm. And back home now, they have pushed everybody. Imagine 1.7 million people in the camps. You can imagine what I mean. They are doing nothing. They can't go to farm. These are those who have been on their farms, some producing rice, some producing yam, some producing cassava and all that. And this moves around. This is just what these people do. So as it is now, food production is not there, which already going to affect the economy. And the whole issue, the insecurity in the country today has affected Nigeria as a nation. One, economic life is affected because nobody can now move and go to maybe travel to Maiduguri or Kano for business transaction, because you'll be afraid what the outcome is going to be. And then you can't move down comfortably down south to do that. And like that, it is difficult. The social life is also destroyed because we become very suspicious of one another. And then movement becomes, you manage where you are and stay. Nobody, no movement. And education-wise, schools are closed. Destroyed in my diocese. I have lost about 12 parishes. 12, because the communities have been displaced. Now, in this community, all the schools are closed. All the churches are burned down. Clinics are closed. Markets are not existing. So, where is the livelihood of the people? And so you now see you have pushed people to become beggars in their own land, when they are able-bodied people who would have gone to the farm to produce. And then, because any person who goes to farm, sometimes they move as a group. But when somebody comes with a submachine gun, who are what will you start to withstand him? And then not even

0: you can't say there is a crisis, or there's a provocation that you are prepared.
1: It's really painful, Your Excellency, to hear this reality. I mean, to hear you describing it, and it's your people, they're your souls, your sheep. Tell me now, what are you doing, you meaning head of the church in this particular diocese, what is the church doing with the IDPs in terms of services?
0: Yes, it's actually the whole situation of the IDPs is hydra-headed in the sense that they depend on virtually everything. And what I mean depend on virtually everything, I want to thank also some of the NGOs that have been really, some who come around, food items, especially the most vulnerable group, like maybe pregnant women, the nursing mothers, and maybe the handicapped, the blind, or the deaf. At least these ones can also, but they need to be helped. So when we have some days, like Pope Francis, for example, the 33rd Sunday of the year, talks about the World Food Day. So what we do is that we solicit for food items and then move to the camps and we look at those that is really very, very, those are most vulnerable, we attend to them. But then, and then some other organizations have been coming in to assist. But what we do, that we also, the faith formation, we don't want it to go because we keep on, the priests who have, those communities have been displaced, they are not in the place, but on Sundays, they say masses for them, especially minimally, to say mass so that the faith, we keep the faith alive. 2 years, last year precisely, 2021, I had an inspiration. And then I came to me in that way, and I think I have to, you just have to follow it up. And we began what you call, you know, got a scholarship for the IDPs, displaced persons. As the JDPC and the Resource and Planning Commission of the Diocese, a group we just, and the commission we just started to be able to look into better ways of how to, you know, to serve the people of God. They call it Resource and Planning Commission of Makurdi Diocese, and said, let us take one approach to, I mean, one project or one, or begin to attend to one particular thing, and that is the education of the displaced persons. You discover out of this 1,700,000 persons, you discover that 75% of this population are the young people.
1: In need of education.
0: Yes, sure. And who are of the school age. And some of them since 2011, some of earlier than that, 2008, some have never gone to school. And in these camps, women are still giving birth. Women are still giving birth in these conditions. Now, we did with JDPC, the Secretariat of Education for the Diocese, and then Resource and Planning Commission, we organized or we wrote, children took commentaries in the various camps. And we said 800 and sat for the exam. 400 and something passed based on the marking. And then we could, and you know, if you have 400 children in one school, that's already a big school by our standard. Big student numbers. Now we had to just take about 50 for the start. So last year we took 50 children, ages of 11 and above, into secondary school. We took 24 girls, 26 boys, and we sent them to some of our five schools. One school, the Mount Lasser College, like run by the De Lasser brothers of Christian School. They run a school in the diocese. Then one of my schools, Mount St. Gabriel Secondary School, Makurdi, Mount Carmel College, which is purely for boys, for girls. Then Mount St. Michael's and Holy Child Secondary School. We sent 10 each to these five schools. And it's full-time boarding. So this is what we started. This year, we got another 50. In fact, it just resumed about a week ago. So that is about 100. However, what are we doing? Because my reasoning is, if in the next decade, nothing is done for these people to get back to their place, and if they go back, schools are destroyed, then these children in the camp are getting about 15, 18, 19, 20, a very volatile age in life. Teenage state. These children, without any conscience formation, any holistic formation, if they begin to unleash terror on the society, nobody will be spared. But I want to let it be on record that when this was happening, the church was able to do this, no matter how minimal it will be. So that is what we are going, and it takes 6 years.

0: for somebody to be educated that is secondary school. Then you get, you write a senior secondary school certificate examination, which qualifies you to get to a university. So what we do now is, now there are 100 in different schools now. During holidays, we bring them back to one of our schools wherever they stay. We really just don't want to pull them out completely from their parents in the camp, but then we don't want also them to get back to the camp and stay. So we keep them in the schools, and then during holidays, we teach them, you know, some skill acquisition, like tie and dye, soap making, shoe making, hairdressing, and then tailoring and all that. We do that at least to keep them so that when they finish secondary school, those who cannot continue would have, at least will fall back to something, some skills that they can use to make a living. So we are doing that, and then we give them maybe a week or maybe up to 10 days or so to go to the camp and see, reunite with their parents and come back. And during the course of the holidays, we have the church in need helped me last 2 years to train one of my priests in Kenya, psycho-spiritual counseling. And this year, they are sponsored us another one who is in Kenya too. And then we have, so once they come back, this priest keep on giving a kind of, you know, post-traumatic counseling, so that we're able to de-radicalize them from the reality of what they saw, because some of them saw their parents slaughtered. Some saw their mothers, their sisters raped, even to death, and it's still in the subconscious. And it's really difficult. Gradually, we're trying them. In these schools, back in the village, they are integrating with the normal children who come from their normal homes and all that. So somehow with the goodwill of the people of God, men and women of faith, we'll be able to continue to do the little best we can as far as the education of these children is. The one that is, we are trying to partner with the state government is those in the primary school, because they are too tender to be pulled out from their parents. Yeah, we want the state to, because the state government will be easy to handle. They can employ, we requested that they employ 50 teachers from various camps. That is, we can let them make up 50. They can run the schools in the places where the government takes care of their salaries, at least. Even if there are no special buildings, but let them simply have a place to read, at least to know how to read, and that they can join the alphabets and form a word. If not, it will be difficult. But we hope we'll be able to make it.
1: Your Excellency, in such a difficult condition and situation, how to talk to them about forgiveness and reconciliation?
0: Yeah, it is really, if the forgiveness actually comes from God. And that is why I said the faith formation, we cannot leave it. And if they see also the church being concerned about what is happening to them, I'm sure many will be able to, the Holy Spirit can melt, soften the hearts of a lot of them, because ordinarily it's not easy. But forgiveness is beyond what me and you can talk. God can intervene. And even more radical moments have people have forgiven others. But we are doing it, humanly speaking, that they should be able to find life. And that is what Jesus Christ came. John chapter 10, verse 10, Jesus said, I came that they should have life and have it in the fullest.
1: In abundance.
0: Abundance. So we are trying to do what is humanly possible based on our resources and means. But I know it's a whole challenging responsibility, but it is worth doing it.
1: Your Excellency, thank you very much. I know that there is a lot more to know and to share from your part. Unfortunately, we run out of time, but God willing, maybe we will have the opportunity of talking to you again in the near future.
0: Thank you very much. I appreciate every bit and the opportunity you have given to me, and also at least you heard from somebody who's directly involved in the crisis, because it's affecting me on a daily basis. It's affecting me. During the heat of this problem, 2018, I was in Rome for the Adlimina visit. Luckily, it was towards the end of our visit. I never, for the first time, I had sleepless nights was this crisis. We had to close schools when I went back home. Suddenly, because you hear rumors, sometimes ghosts, rumors, and Fulani people are coming today. It became a such a crisis situation back home in this. And then sometimes markets just say, Fulani people are coming there, people begin to run. And where are you running to? But that is it.
1: Well, thank you, Your Excellency.
0: Thank you very much. I appreciate it.
1: And thank you, ladies and gentlemen, for being with us in another program of Where God Weeps. If you want to know more about the work that the church is doing in Nigeria, we encourage you to contact the information at the end of this program. Thank you, and God bless.

0: It all began on Thursday, February 1858. This was the beginning of a whole sequence of apparitions, 18 in all, of a beautiful lady, clothed in a brilliant and unearthly white robe with a blue sash around her waist and a white veil on her head. She appeared and spoke to a 14-year-old poor peasant girl by the name of Bernadette Supero. On March 25th, the Feast of the Annunciation, Bernadette asked the lady her name. Then the lady joined her hands and, raising them to her breast while looking up to heaven, said, "I am the Immaculate Conception." A crowd of over 300 witnessed the discovery of that miraculous spring in a grotto that was to make not only Lourdes, France famous, but grottos of Our Lady of Lourdes famous throughout the world. What you are about to hear is one woman's extraordinary love, dedication, and extensive research into Our Lady of Lourdes. That's our focus.
1: The city of New Orleans loves Our Lady. The Blessed Mother is so special to our city and our state. But although I grew up in New Orleans, I had no idea that our archdiocese was actually consecrated to Our Lady of Lourdes. Our guest today will share with us more about the Lourdes connection. Mary Engler, welcome to Focus.
2: Thank you for having me.
1: Okay, what happened that we have this incredible connection to Our Lady of Lourdes? Who consecrated us?
2: Well, I guess you would say that Pope Pius IX gave the authority, but it was Archbishop Napoleon Joseph Perchet, our third archbishop, who actually sought the consecration approval from the bishop, from the Pope, Pope Pius IX. He was from Angers, A-N-G-E-R-S, Angers, France, born in 1805, and he actually came to the United States, first to Bardstown, Kentucky, and was in a mission there as a priest. And then he came to New Orleans around 1842, and he actually founded the first Catholic newspaper, and that was La Propagateur. And that Catholic newspaper ran through the Civil War. It was shut down during the Civil War, and it reopened under the name of Morning Star and Catholic Messenger in 1868. Mm-hmm. But he was our third archbishop right after Odin. Odin, I think, died in May of 1870 while he was in France, and Perchet became the third archbishop. And he received the pallium in December of 1870 from Pope Pius IX. And he then traveled through

France, presumably to go home before he came back to the United States. And during the process of investigating the connection between France and New Orleans with regard to Our Lady of Lourdes, I was able to confirm that he actually stopped in Lourdes on his way. So his first stop, as far as I know, was in the spring of 1871. And while I was researching this, I knew he had to have been there.

0: Arch Confraternity mean?
1: Well, the sanctuary at Lourdes requested from Pope Pius IX the ability to convey to pilgrims who were coming to Lourdes indulgences and or graces for having made their pilgrimage there. And the Pope approved the confraternity for Our Lady of Lourdes at the sanctuary and then extended it to include the churches in France, making it an arch confraternity. Having heard about it, which Perche was in the know because he was a newsman at heart, he appealed to the Pope to allow him to extend that arch confraternity to what he referred to as the goddaughter of France, Louisiana, in his churches, the Archdiocese of New Orleans.
0: I love that, the goddaughter of France.
1: And that's how he referred to us. And he was afforded that privilege. And there were a number of churches who chose to associate themselves with the Arch Confraternity as well. And we received a diploma of affiliation in May of 1874 to confirm that. That's one document I haven't been able to find yet, but I'm still looking.
0: Well, let's talk about the consecration. What does that actually mean?
1: Well, he decided to erect in the St. Louis Cathedral an altar to Our Lady of Lourdes. And so when you walked into the cathedral, she was on the left-hand side, as you're looking at the altar, on the left-hand side. And he hired a contractor. He ordered statues from France. He had them shipped over here. He hired people to construct this rocky outcropping that would frame the Blessed Mother. And he decided then that he wanted his church, the cathedral, to have present in the cathedral Our Lady of Lourdes. And he wanted it not just to be a place where there would be statues, but a place from where he could celebrate Mass. And so it was an altar. It wasn't just a statue, a place where a statuary was kept. It was an altar. And that became relevant in the ensuing years for people who chose to either be married at that altar. Bishops were made bishops at that altar. Mm-hmm. A number of things occurred there. And so it just means that he devoted his, I think it means he just devoted the Archdiocese of New Orleans to Our Lady of Lourdes. And it was really not his sole idea. It was a groundswell of people choosing to ask him for this devotion to be established because they had been reading in the newspapers all about Lourdes, the miracles of Lourdes, the water of Lourdes. And we were, the city of New Orleans, through the Morning Star and Catholic Messenger, getting these stories published, and people were falling in love with Our Lady of Lourdes.
0: So he consecrates the city, and, you know, the devotion, the love, continues to grow.
1: And then, that's correct, and he did it on December 8th, 1873, so he chose the Feast of the Immaculate Conception.
0: And why is that significant?
1: Well, because that's the Feast of the Immaculate Conception. I mean, that's what he decided. And it was really interesting because everything he did with respect to this consecration, he did on different feast days. For example, he announced the intention of consecrating the Archdiocese to Our Lady of Lourdes in October on the Feast of the Maternity. He associated himself to feast days and not just dates, which was very...
0: That's beautiful.
1: It was beautiful, and I'm actually in formation to be a secular Carmelite, and in studying Teresa of Avila, when she would write, she would associate her activities according to feast days of the church. So it was very familiar to me, having studied her, that there was a time in our history when people didn't really look at dates on a calendar. They actually remembered things according to feast days of the church.
0: Oh, there's a beautiful priest that I know, and that's how he starts every email, or it's according to feast days. That's mm-hmm. beautiful. I really didn't know why, but now you're explaining it.
1: Well, I just think it's a way for people to internalize the the church in their daily lives. Mm-hmm.

0: the liturgical season in their daily lives. And that's what Perche did. So he announced it in October. He carried it out on December 8, 1873. The articles associated with it were just beautiful, the way in which the journalists who covered the consecration mass and the solemnity of the mass and the beautiful sermons that were given. I mean, you know, today we have films and cameras and we can see things, but back then people relied on the written word to be able to envision what happened.
1: Right.
0: And you could really envision it from the way it was covered. So he did that on December 8th, and then on January 25th of 1874, he received confirmation that the archdiocese was enrolled in the archconfraternity, and he made an announcement that he would be making everyone aware of how they could join the archconfraternity shortly. Well, meanwhile, he was pursuing a parallel archconfraternity.
1: Okay, what do you mean?
0: Well, his archdiocese was New Orleans, mm-hmm. and at the time it really extended to Lake Charles. I mean, it was a very large archdiocese, but his province extended all the way to Galveston and north, you know, well up past Natchitoches, over to Mobile. So he had a very large province and then the archdiocese, and he consecrated the province to the Sacred Heart of Jesus. So in the archdiocese was to Our Lady of Lourdes, but the archdiocese in conjunction with the rest of the province was to the Sacred Heart of Jesus. So in reading it, in studying it, what you see is just what you feel at Lourdes, that you're being called by the Blessed Mother and you're being brought into her you know, virtues and to her love, but what she's doing is she's pointing you to Jesus. And that's just how Perche carried out the consecrations. He did it exactly that same way.
1: Well, there are several churches and schools and lots of different locations throughout the archdiocese that maybe have statues or altars to Our Lady of Lourdes. Let's talk about some of the most popular ones.
0: Well, let me just say that the national shrine to Our Lady of Lourdes is in Emmitsburg, Maryland, and they say on their website that they have the oldest outdoor grotto to Our Lady of Lourdes in the country,
1: okay.
0: and that was from 1875. So if you just picture that, we had this indoor altar with this rocky outcropping. It was a replica. Certainly you couldn't walk into it like you would a grotto, but it was a replica in 1873. So that had to be one of the earliest in the country. Then in 1876 at St. Michael the Archangel Church in Convent, Louisiana, a very beautiful grotto was built there. And it was built out of local materials. It was built out of, and I don't know if I'm going to say this correctly, but bagasse, bagasse clinkers. And this material is extruded, like, so it comes out very hard. It's a byproduct of the sugar refining mm-hmm. business. But when you read the history of that particular grotto built in 1876, it was engineered and designed by an architect by the name of Christophe Colomb. And there's good reason to believe he's a descendant of Christopher Columbus.
1: Well, that's what I think of as soon as you say the name.
0: Yeah,
1: yes.
0: Yeah. And There's a whole story behind that grotto, but it includes shells from the Mississippi River, it includes mud from the Mississippi River, it includes one of those iron pots turned upside down so that it creates the altar on the inside, and it's a very beautiful grotto, and it's an authentic replica of what's in Lourdes. So that was in 1876. And then within that time frame, within a couple of years of that, there is a beautiful grotto that was built at St. Martin de Tours Church in the Lafayette area. I think it's St. Martinville. And that particular grotto is made out of mud, moss, and clay. And it was made by a gentleman by the name of Tite Martinez. And he built it from a postcard that someone had and showed him that was brought back from Lourdes. So, I mean, just think of the time period, and that someone in St. Martinville had this postcard

0: And this man says, I can do that.
1: Turned it into a grotto.
0: And it's beautiful. And it's still there today. So that was another one. And then, you know, from there you can start seeing that we have, in fact, we found 37 of them in South Louisiana. And the book contains a map that explains exactly, you know, where they're located. And some of them have...
1: The book being the book you wrote.
0: That's correct.
1: Which is called?
0: Igniting the 19th Century Embers of Lourdes.
1: How did you come to that title?
0: Well, Père Régis Marie de la Tassonnière is the chaplain of Lourdes, and I came to know him...
1: Today?
0: Today.
1: Okay.
0: And I came to know him through my association with the North American Lourdes Volunteers. He's a wonderful friend. And we were driving in the car one time to a pilgrimage, and he said to me that as he travels the world, he goes all over the world, he writes a blog, and he said, you know, when I go in different places, it's like there was a devotion to Our Lady of Lourdes, and that by going and visiting, it's like blowing the ashes away. It kind of, there's embers still burning there. So that always was in the back of my mind. And then I read Rene Laurentin's book, called Bernadette Speaks. And
1: I've heard of that book, but I've never read it.
0: It's wonderful. He takes authentic documents that were hers and others of the period and, you know, really sort of gives us the words that Bernadette either actually wrote or people quoted her as saying. So you hear what she's thinking and talking about in that time. But when she made her profession of vows, the prioress said to the bishop who was, you know, performing that for her, she said to him that they would decide to keep her at the convent, and that's going to be the Sisters of Charity at Nevers, France, because she's good for nothing but blowing embers into flame.
1: Oh, my goodness.
0: And when I read that, I said, uh-oh, that's got to be it, because if that's a very worthy cause, And that's how I felt about it. I feel that, you know, the embers of Lourdes are still burning in our area. And many of us, our age and older and younger, we just don't know it. We just need to kind of blow them away and they'll come back, I believe.
1: Well, I know that's the mission you feel that Our Lady has given you.
0: I do. And I'm really not a person who feels that way about very many things. In fact, nothing before. But I do feel that New Orleans, in a special way, is protected by the Blessed Mother. And she's been with us for all these years.
1: Yes. Mary, I'll tell you, so many incredible people that we get to meet through this ministry who come in from other parts of the world and other states even, say there was something very special about New Orleans, about the people, about the faith. And I always say the same thing. I just say it's got to be because of our love of Our Lady. I just think there's this special, I don't know, thing she's done for us or does for us through her prayers.
0: That's true, and I think that it's, you know, she reveals herself to us just like at Lourdes, you know, at times when we need her the most. And, you know, certainly in this period, you know, if we think back of when the Archdiocese was consecrated to Our Lady of Lourdes, that was during a very tumultuous time in our history. It was post-Civil War.
1: Mm-hmm.
0: We were in a period of Reconstruction. There was a tremendous expansion going on of the city. You know, lots of different ethnic groups coming in, lots of different languages being spoken. There were a tremendous amount of financial problems growing within the archdiocese and within the city and the country. And it was also a time when, you know, you were getting industrialization was really taking hold, and you had this whole naturalization, I think is what it was referred to, where there was this question of God, you know, the presence of God. And so here she was, you know, being... brought to the city of New Orleans by a French archbishop who had a strong devotion to Our Lady of Lourdes, and he was doing so on the basis that we were really the goddaughter of France, where the Blessed Mother was particularly revered and loved. And so he imported that for us.
1: So what does it mean to you to be able to share this message?
0: Well, it's for me, it's the opportunity of a lifetime. I feel that.

0: First of all, I would have never imagined myself sitting here.
1: But your eyes sparkle when you talk about Our Lady of Lourdes. I mean, they do.
0: Well, yeah, I mean, I do have a special devotion to her, and I just feel that the city of New Orleans really has a special connection to the Blessed Mother, and I think hearing the message of Lourdes in the connection to the Gospels, to the penance, you know, let's pray for the conversion of sinners. You know, it's this whole idea that the Blessed Mother is calling us, as she does in so many other ways, to unite, really, and come back to her Son. And I think what I would love to see is our city back in the pilgrimage spirit of, you know, praying the rosary. You know, when I wrote the book, my dad brought over my mother's poetry, and it was just one night I kind of put the... I really wasn't even writing a book. I was just writing my notes for my research. I was just infatuated with the story. Had no idea it would be a book. And
1: that's just how God works, isn't it?
0: I had no idea. And my dad came over with my mother's poetry, and I stopped and was reading it. And it was as if he came and he put my mother right next to me.
1: Your mom was deceased at that point?
0: She is. She was. And but it was like some of these poems were meant right for those spots. And in several of the poems, she talks about the ringing of faith in the city of New Orleans, the pilgrimage spirit, the processions, the songs, the hymns. And that would have been the time in which my mother grew up. Mm-hmm. She was born in the late 20s, and that's what she remembered, you know, the pilgrimage spirit, the songs, the praise, the procession, the rosaries. And that's something I think we can all sort of unite around. And that's really was Perche's goal, I think. He didn't just do this for the French. He did this to bring all the Catholics, the universal Catholic Church, together in the city of New Orleans and in his archdiocese. And it did have the effect of doing that. I mean, when they had services, they would say them in two or three languages, you know, so that multiple people could hear the homilies. They would do the Mass in Latin, and Perche had a very unique way. He was very well known for singing the Te Deum at the end of his Masses. And this was confirmed to me by Father William Green. Father Green wrote a book about Perche. And during my research, I went and met with him. And it was actually in meeting with him that I met Mr. Bob Clater at Clater's Publishing. And he wound up being the person who agreed to publish the book. So it was a chance meeting.
1: Or not, right?
0: Or not. That's right.
1: Mary, at what point did you realize that this was a book?
0: You know, a friend of mine, Barbara, you know, she's my very dear friend. She's been with me every step of the way. She goes with me to find all the grottos, all the stained glass windows, you know, was the person who, with every discovery, would be as enthusiastic as I was about what we were finding. So it just sort of pushed me on and gave me feedback about how I was capturing and the information. And so I guess it was probably around May of 2012, that I said, you know what, I've got a lot of pages here and a lot of stuff. And she says, well, you ought to put it together. So that's what I did.
1: Seems like Our Lady of Lourdes just got hold of your heart, and you weren't letting go either, were you?
0: No, I didn't. And the book itself really was, you know, kind of teetering over the summer. And it was really the Rosary Congress in New Orleans in October of 2012 that was the catalyst for actually bringing the book to closure. This year, and I was at Our Lady of Prompt Succor Shrine going to Mass one day, and when I walked out, I saw a flyer talking about the Rosary Congress. And this year, it was in honor of Our Lady of Lourdes. And I said, I've got to be there, and I've got to let everybody know about this. And so that was in early September, and so Mr. Clater and Anthony Cassard, he works with Mr. Clater, they

0: helped me, and we, you know, finished it and put it together and got a book out. And we were able to put our booth up at the Rosary Congress and, you know, tell everybody what we had learned. So
1: I love what you talk about, or I guess what Perche wanted, Archbishop Perche wanted, was this pilgrimage spirit. You know, times are tough for a lot of people right now. The economy, a lot of people have financial struggles, and they may say, okay, I would love to go to Lourdes, but there is no way I can see that in my future. How can I have Lourdes right here?
0: Well, we've brought through the North American Lourdes Volunteers, the group which I'm a member of. They not only take the wounded and the dying and the ill to Lourdes 3 times a year, they also take volunteers there to work at the sanctuary. I think they take a total of 12 pilgrimages a year, 9 for service and then 3 to bring the sick and ill and dying. One of the 3 that they bring is for the wounded warriors, and then they're doing that in May.
1: Oh, that's beautiful.
0: It is a beautiful, it's a beautiful ministry that Marlene founded, and she, this year, in fact, is her 10th anniversary.
1: Marlene
0: Watkins.
1: Okay.
0: She is the foundress of the North American Lourdes Volunteers, which they're based out of Syracuse, New York. And in addition to those experiences, she has developed what she refers to as a virtual Lourdes experience. And we have delivered those in New Orleans and surrounding parishes four different occasions now. And the experience is about 2 hours long, and it gives you the sort of a one day in Lourdes. So she brings the grotto rocks, which people can touch and venerate as if you were going to visit the grotto. That's usually the first thing people do. And then we have Lourdes water, and then people, you know, she explains all of this, first mm-hmm. of all, and the meaning of it and the purpose of it. But then, you know, you have the water, that which is usually the second thing that people experience. And then we have Eucharistic adoration and benediction, and the parish priest or the deacons usually, you know, work with us to do that. And that's something that's done at Lourdes at 5 o'clock during the season. It's done at 5 o'clock every day. And it's a beautiful procession that goes from the other side of the Gave River, you know, all the way into the underground basilica. And then every night, there's at dusk, at 9 o'clock or so, there's a rosary procession. And that's the final part of the virtual pilgrimage. And, of course, it's framed with singing and you know, explanations of what's going on. So it's a way to experience Lourdes here in New Orleans through our churches with our priests. And Marlene actually comes here a couple of times a year. So,
1: well, it sounds like a great experience.
0: It is.
1: Mary, our time together has gone by so quickly. Thank you so much for joining us and for sharing the message of Our Lady of Lourdes.
0: Thank you for having me.
1: We hope you've been touched by the show and the great message of Our Lady of Lourdes. May God bless each and every one of you and your families, and we'll see you next time on Focus.
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10: Mary's Meals is a simple, practical work of love carried out in the name of Mary, the Mother of Jesus. Please join us in this movement.

Well, hello, everybody. It's wonderful to have you with us. I pray wherever you are that you know that God is with you exactly in the place where you are. Well, we have just completed 21 days of prayer and expectation. These have been amazing days. We are not finished yet, and we will go into a series that we now called, it's original, Beyond 21 Days. That's right. What comes next? What comes next? Well, a few things are going to happen. Is we are only a couple of weeks away from Lent. And as we know, for the ministry, Lent has been a massive period of time when we've reached huge numbers of people. The Lent New Daily Devotional is out. And this is a really beautiful book. And the guys have put it together tremendously well. And I pray that it blesses us. So that is coming. On top of that, there's a number of events that will take place and that we're going to tell you all about, but just one, because it will take a little while. When I was younger, I noticed that when it came to people's work or to event, is that people would travel to go to study in places. I noticed that people would travel for conferences to advance themselves or go to things. But one of the things that I'd never heard of was people traveling to advance their faith. People just would never have thought about it. If I was to talk to my dad and say to my dad, "Dad, you know, there's such and such an event on and it will help you in your walk with God," he would never have considered traveling. And when I was young, I got introduced to this idea of traveling for your faith, to advance your faith. And so through the years, I have spent much money from the time I was single to now, traveling consistently around the world to go to things that will enhance my walk with God. And when I've gone, I've met thousands and thousands of people who do the same. They commit their finances to their spiritual growth. And to be honest with you, the scriptures are very clear. It says, to those who seek me, they'll find me. And so we have a number of events that will happen in different places that are all about inviting people from the world to put their hand in their pocket, to take holidays from work, and to come and travel to come and be in the presence of God. For the average Catholic person, in many cases, it's an unheard of thing to do. And yet, the priest that led me to Christ was always, "Bruce, you need to travel for your faith. You need to travel for your faith. If you're going to advance your faith, you need to travel." Well, one of the events that we're going to do, and there's a number, but one of them that we're going to do on the weekend of Friday, Saturday, and then Palm Sunday, in the United States, is in Chicago. We are going to hold a Lent mission on that weekend in Chicago. Now, you can't register for it yet. The registrations are not open. But for anybody who lives in that part of the world or anywhere in the world, I'm going to invite you to come. I'm going to invite our people from here to attend there as well, to come and serve and help us make that event a good place. I was talking to a group of people who live in Chicago, and they travel to different places around the world, their church and ministry does. And in their ministry and church, they say to people, "We're going to put an event on in London or in Sydney or in Cape Town. Anybody here in the congregation wants to come and help and serve at the event?" And so they've got people serving

who travel around the world. They've got people who attend it as well. So I want to encourage you, if you want to grow in your faith, this is a great opportunity to grow. Now, for those who can't travel, and there are people who can't travel, we have things coming for you. So don't worry, no one misses out. No one misses out, because sometimes we can't travel, but then sometimes we can. Amen? And I want to encourage you with that, which really, why am I talking about that now, is because it leads into where we want to go. We have just finished 21 days of prayer and expectation. Can I have the book back, please? Whoever's got the book, Rosemary, thank you. Thank you. We never told anybody about the book, but we had the book, right? Here is the book of 21 Days of Prayer and Expectation. This ends and this one will begin, the Lent one will begin soon. But 21 Days of Prayer and Expectation, someone just said to me before, it really stirred them, and it stirred them because the whole theme of the 21 Days of Prayer and Expectation was not God bless me and bless the year I'm about to have, but it was this. It was God, you created the year. You created time. You created me. You, as it says in the book of Acts, ordained that I would live now. So you've got all of that planned out, and it doesn't make sense for me to say these are all the things I'm going to do now, bless this, because you've already set it up. So what I need to do is something that's far more spiritual and say, because you've set it up, your will be done in my life. What do you want for me? And I've never thought about that before until this year. I've always come at the beginning of the year and said to God, God, these are all the things I've got planned. Bless my year. I pray it's successful. I pray it's safe. I pray everybody else is safe. I pray it goes well. And I've always prayed that God blesses the year. I've never said, God, you made it all. You've got the whole plan. You made me. You ordained the time. You ordained the place I live. You've got it all worked out. Now, what do you want of me? It's a far scarier way to live. Because what might he ask? What might he lead us to? But also, it's the place of the miraculous. It's the place of the miraculous to live that way. Well, as we come to this and as we now go beyond 21 days, I want to go to a passage of Scripture that I think really speaks and sets us up for what these days will be all about. So we're going to go to Psalm 139. I'm going to read the first 18 verses. Psalm 139, verses 1 to 18. And it says this. O Lord, you've searched me and known me. You know when I sit down and when I rise up. You discern my thoughts from afar. You search out my path and my lying down and are acquainted with all my ways. Even before a word is on my tongue, O Lord, you know it completely. You hem me in behind and before and lay your hand upon me. Such knowledge is too wonderful for me. It's so high that I cannot attain it. Where can I go from your spirit, and where can I flee from your presence? If I ascend to the heaven, you're there. If I make my bed in Sheol, hell, you're there. If I take the wings of the morning and settle on the farthest limits of the sea, even there your hand shall lead me, and your right hand shall hold me fast. If I say, surely the darkness shall cover me, and the light around me become night, even the darkness is not dark to you. The night is as bright as the day, for darkness is as light to you. For it was you who formed my inward parts, you who knit me together in my mother's womb. I praise you, for I am fearfully and wonderfully made. Wonderful are your works that I know very well. My frame was not hidden from you when I was being made in secret, intricately woven in the depths of the earth. Your eyes beheld my unformed substance. In your book were written all the days that were formed for me, when none of them as yet existed. How weighty to me are your thoughts, O God. How vast is the sum of them. I try to count them, they're more than the sand. I come to the end, I'm still with you. Father, as we unfold this passage of Scripture, speak into the depths of our hearts, speak into the depths of our spirit right now in Jesus' name.

You know, when we finish 21 days of prayer, whenever you do something like this, and maybe some of you haven't done the 21 days, but at times in our lives, we've all sought God for things, and you get to the end of it, and it's not uncommon to ask a question, did anything happen? Because you stop and go, well, I don't see much. Did it come to anything? Did it mean anything? And then there's also another temptation, and it's to look outward and to ask, well, now that I've done the 21 days, what will change around me? So on the one hand, you can sometimes say, is anything different? And on the other hand, you can say, well, what will change now? What doors will open? What provision will come? What direction will be revealed? But Scripture says to us something different. Scripture shows that before God alters circumstances, if you're going to write something down, write this down. But before God alters circumstances, He deepens the interior life of the person who's waiting on Him. Again, before God alters circumstances, He deepens the interior life of the person waiting for Him. Expectation, 21 days of prayer and expectation. Expectation is not rooted in the heart becoming fragile. It's not rooted in becoming anxious. Rather, it becomes demanding. Biblical expectation is not sustained by outcomes, what will happen. Biblical expectation is about intimacy. Intimacy with God and God drawing near. And so when we read Psalm 139, it's such a fitting place for where we stand right now. And if you see spiritually, you'll see something that's very clear. Psalm 139 doesn't tell us what God will do. It doesn't. It tells us who God already is in relation to us. Again, so Psalm 139 doesn't tell us this is what God is going to do. What it does is it tells us who God is in relation to us. Psalm 139 is not a prayer about asking God to come closer. The prayer is not about God come closer. It's this unsettling and at the same time comforting realization He's already here. It's unsettling. Here we've been seeking after Him. God, we're chasing after You. Lord, we're expecting You to do things. And it's come to the realization that's kind of unsettling. He's already here. That He's already in place. Now, this psalm is traditionally attributed to David, King David. And it's written not from the posture of a king on a throne, but from a man standing exposed before God. So this psalm's not written from someone who's the king, but it's a man coming who comes and feels exposed and just says, I'm before God. I'm before You. This is a psalm about lived experience. It's about what you sit in a circle, in a small group, or when you're having a chat with a close friend and you talk about, this is my life, this is how I'm going, this is where I'm at. It's about lived experience. David's not arguing for God's existence in these verses. He's wrestling with something else. And he's wrestling with this whole idea of God's nearness. Now, if you listen to the daily devotionals, you listen to me on television or any of those things, I always end with, and don't forget, God is never far from you. Right? I want just 10 cents for every time I've said that. And I reckon I'd have a few dollars. Yeah, I've said it so many times. And David wrestles with this whole idea of the nearness of God. He's wrestling with his human experience of God being near. And so this psalm, listen now, this psalm is for people who have prayed deeply and now must live attentively. So this psalm is about people who've prayed deeply and now have to live attentively. What follows is not information, this psalm. It's about recognition. Now, I started by saying and talking about travelling for your faith. And if I was to go back and talk about some of the big moments of my

life, where I heard the voice of God and I came home and I changed the direction of the things I did, or I left jobs that I was in, or I sold homes that I was in. It's funny that many of those moments surprised me. But many of them came when I had bought a plane ticket, a cost of a hotel, and attended a conference and gave God room, and I'd left my normal circumstances, the everyday. That it was in those moments that I deeply encountered God, that He marked me. And one of the things that's been on my heart is one of the things that we as a ministry did for many, many, many, many years is we would create events so that people could come and be marked by God. And many of you have told me stories here, and many of you listening, about coming to those events and being marked by them and changed by them. And so what follows in this psalm here is a recognition of God. In verse 1 it says, O Lord, you have searched me and known me. Verse 1. David begins with confession. A confession, not a request. He does not say God might know him. He doesn't say that. He says, God has searched me. God has examined me. This is active language. God has investigated who I am. God has looked below what is visible. God has looked in the hidden parts of my thoughts, my heart, the inner part of me. And expectation begins here. He's saying God has looked deeply at me. He hasn't looked at what I present to him. He hasn't looked at what I present to him, but with the sobering truth that nothing is hidden from him. It's interesting, doing lots of events. If I said to people right now in many places, let's pray, immediately people go to what I call prayer posture. They lean over, they bow their heads, they screw up their faces a little bit. And as if they have to be in a play posture, rather than they go, let's pray now, and they just close their eyes and go, okay. That they go to prayer positions. We all do it. I watch you do it all the time. I say, let's pray, and you see people just lean down. You know? And in a sense, we can fall into acts, or we can fall into ways of behaviors, we can fall into things that we associate with holiness. We fall into things that we associate with which are all about God and the way we're meant to approach him. But David comes along and he says, God, you look past all of that stuff and you just see me. You see me in my truest bit, that there's no future God needs to discover about me because he already knows my future. There's no motive he's overlooked. He knows every motive we have. That there is utterly nothing hidden, nothing hidden, nothing. He searched me and he knows me. And the word knows has this sense of really know. When I started dating Rosemary all those years ago, and she looked at me and she goes, wow, how lucky am I, right? You know, and the point is, I'd turn up to her house, it was back in the 70s, it was the era of ABBA. Platform shoes, long hair, a blowhard. I had my hair underneath. It was long. I had hair down to my shoulders. Someone sent me a photo the other day of me with long hair, and I wore body shirts, these tight shirts, and I had flares that were so big. You know, now the younger people have no idea what I'm talking about, but the older people, you all know how ridiculous we looked, right? And I turned up because I wanted Rosemary to see something that was acceptable to her. And in many ways, I hid so much of the person I was. We all do it. We all do it. We all do it. And what David is saying is, nothing's hidden, guys. Nothing's hidden. He searched me and he knows me. Now, this is not, this verse 1, you know, O Lord, you've searched me and know me. This is not threatening language. It's relational language. The God who searches is the God who stays. I've searched you and I'm staying. You know, I see your faults, I see your weaknesses,
I see your sin. I see your

your duplicity. I see your half-heartedness. I see you. And I'm the God who stays despite that. We're the one who, we're often the one who runs. So expectation of what God does flows, that flows from this truth, becomes quieter and deeper. Like, I'm very expectant for this year. I don't know what it will bring. Could bring in my family difficulty, stress, death, sadness, in all sorts of ways. I don't know what the world will be like this year. War, economic upheaval. I don't know. But what I know is that in the midst of that, whatever it is on the negative side, he will be with me. He will be present. He will be present. That life is not about impressing God, but more importantly, life is not about persuading God. Have you ever wanted something from God and you say to yourself, God, you know, I've got two things I want. You know, I don't want to put in too many requests, so I'll just pray for this one. As if that's extending God too far, that he can't do two things. Maybe you don't do that, but sometimes I go, I can't ask too much. I'll just ask, well, if you do this one, I'd be grateful. I want that one too, but... Yeah? So verse 1, O Lord, you've searched me and known me. What it's saying is it becomes trustful, waiting before a God who already understands. And so spiritual maturity is this now waiting in trust. You've got it all together. I've done the 21 days, I've prayed and I'm still praying. And now I go beyond the 21 days because now I'm going to live in trust. Verse 2 says this, you know when I sit down and when I rise up, you discern my thoughts from afar. You know when I sit down and when I rise up. You know my discern my thoughts from afar. See, God's knowledge is not occasional. He doesn't occasionally know things. I was thinking the other day, I gave a talk a couple of years ago on something I'd researched a lot. I even wrote a book on it. And I researched a lot. And I was thinking the other day, could I talk on that subject again? I think I've forgotten what I've written and what I said. Have you any of you ever done that? You studied something and then you forgot what you studied? Yeah, all of you nodding your heads, yeah. We've all done that. But God's knowledge is not occasional. It's continuous. He remembers everything. It's perfect. He knows the rhythms of our days. He knows the visible movements and the invisible ones. Even the thoughts that feel unfinished, confused, or unspoken, or even yet discerned or not fully formed, God knows about you. Long before we articulate them, God has seen the shape and the direction they were going in. And so it's deeply important after a season of prayer, like 21 days of prayer and expectation, that many people worry that they didn't pray well, or they didn't pray clearly enough, or they weren't committed enough and now they go, oops, or they weren't faithful enough, or they missed part of it. Well, Psalm 139 dismantles all of that, that fear. God has already known what you could not yet name. Remember that. God already knows what you can't name. God already knows what you are going to think before you've thought the thought, before you've formed it. So expectation doesn't require perfect prayer. It requires just honest presence. Here am I. In my prayer life of late, I have probably gone through one of the driest seasons of prayer in my life that I think I've experienced in many years. When I sit to pray, I feel like God has gone to another country. It's almost like there's no one there. And when I've spoken to my spiritual directors and people that I have spoken in my life, they all say, yeah, well, that can be pretty normal, just turn up. Just turn up. And so as I've gone through the 21 days and I've stood in front of all sorts of people, I've prayed it when we've done the rosary, I've prayed it with groups of people, I've prayed it with the staff, I've prayed it on the daily devotion.

0: devotionals, and I know it to be true, but there are days when I haven't felt it. Does that make sense? But in those days when I didn't feel it, didn't mean it was any less true. And so Christian maturity says to me, you stand in the truth and not in the feeling. Now, for many people, the reason they fall away, particularly as they get older, is they mistakenly associate feeling and knowledge with spiritual wisdom. They misunderstand that relationship with God is about presence. And it's not about the best we can do, because even when I've done super well, there was always better. Yeah, there was always better. Verse 3 says this, you searched out my path and my lying down, and you're acquainted with all my ways. You know, you search my path and my lying down, and you're acquainted with all my ways. There's no division between spiritual moments and ordinary ones, David says. You don't have, well, I'm having my prayer time now, and that's my holy time, and now I'm sitting down watching TV, and that's my less holy time. It's all holy. It's all holy. I'm now feeding my chickens. I'm now at Mass. It's all holy time. David says, you search my path and my lying down and acquainted with all my ways. There's no division between spiritual moments and ordinary ones. God searches out our paths, not just our altars, not just our holy moments. How many times does he meet us on the path? Why is it when I've bought a ticket and flown to another city and gone to a retreat, gone to a conference to learn about God, that in those moments God has met me on the path of going? Because in those moments, not just the spiritual ones, he's acquainted with all our ways, not just our religious ones. Not just our religious ones. I remember hearing a man that greatly affected my life talking about one of the biggest decisions he made of his spiritual life was when he was in the toilet. And I thought to myself, well, no, listen, talk to me about when you're at Mass, before you're at the Blessed Sacrament, or you're saying the Rosary somewhere holy. He goes, no. He said, I was there, enthroned, and the Lord spoke to me. Because there isn't a difference between our religious moments and our ordinary moments. None of you are going to go to the bathroom the same ever again now, are you? But anyway. When I was younger, a Catholic priest used to say to me all the time that our relationship with God was not meant to be something that was stagnant. It was meant to grow. He spent heaps of time with me over and over helping me grow in my relationship with God. That helped me in ways I couldn't have imagined. Well, I want to be able to send you a daily devotional video, just a very short video that you can receive into your inbox every day. And its goal is to help you grow in your relationship with God. There are people in countries all over the world who receive this every day. And many people tell me it has blessed them. It had blessed me, what this priest did for me, and I'm passing it on to others. So why don't you go and register right now, and I pray that these daily devotionals that come every day will bless you. Hey, thanks for being with us. I'll see you next time. And don't forget, wherever you are, God's never ever far from you.
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2: Prayed from a depth within that I don't think I ever prayed. I prayed help. See, I was really scared because I felt like my security, my father was dead, and I didn't know what would happen. So I prayed for help. And as I was praying that, there was this presence in the church. It was very real. I almost thought I'd see something. I didn't. But I felt this presence with me in a very, very real way. And inside, I didn't hear any words. I got this clear sense everything was going to be okay. See, this is the power of the whole thing. It's not discovering Jesus when everything is sanitized and easy and everything is going well in my life. It's discovering the transformative power of God's love in the very places where we don't think he exists. You see, friends, if we pray before a cross, what is that? If you came from Mars and you saw these people praying in front of a tortured, dying, this is strange. But we sing hymns and pray before that which is utterly difficult and unfair because it was transformed. Mm. And we meet him there. So, good news and bad times. What is it? A bunch of stories, getting us to think about, reflect upon our real life experience, particularly the hard stuff, and seeing if there isn't a message or an insight or a grace because of it, not in spite of it.
3: Well, John, it is so good to be with you today. It has been such a long time since we've hung out. I mean, I was trying to calculate it. I think it's more than 15 years since we've seen each other in person.
2: Wow.
3: But that doesn't mean that we're old.
2: No.
3: That just means we're seasoned souls. But how are you doing today?
2: I'm good. I am very, very good. I'm very, very happy to be here. I'm thrilled to see you again.
3: Yeah.
2: It's been a long time. We were on a Zoom meeting not long ago, but it's not quite the same.
3: No.
2: And I hadn't seen you for so many years. And I have great memories of our time together at St. Norbert's.
3: Yeah.
2: You were a very fervent youth minister, and I loved how you always would go out of your way to be with young people. You would make sure you were with them.
3: Yeah.
2: And that's like a lot of times people who do ministry too often sit behind a desk, you know.
3: Yeah.
2: Or wait people to come to them. But
3: yeah.
2: You would always go there.
3: Yeah.
2: I was very impressed by that.
3: Yeah. I think that's what Jesus did, and that's what Jesus at least calls me to do.
2: Yeah.
3: We're about to celebrate Christmas soon, and it's God coming into our world.
2: Exactly. He came to us, huh?
3: Yeah. And if we're gonna imitate him or follow him, we just have to go into other people's worlds and go believing that he'll be there with us in good times and in bad. But now you've had quite a journey. I mean, I know you didn't just pop out of the womb spewing deep thoughts about Jesus Christ in the gospel.
2: Yeah, I didn't.
3: So could you tell us a little bit about your journey to have this personal relationship with Jesus Christ? How did that start? Where were you before you had that relationship, and how did you get there?
2: Yeah. If you don't mind, I'm just going to comment before. I want to tell my story. I'm excited to. a little bit about what you're doing.

0: and the fact that you're even asking me that question. Mm. Your ministry, you said, is about a personal relationship with God in the heart of the church.
1: Yeah.
0: And all you wanted me to do, the primary thing you wanted me to do and you want others to do, is come and tell their story.
1: Yeah.

0: teachers, all of that is good. But here's the thing. Christianity has always been about a personal encounter.
1: Yeah.
0: Always has been, and always will be. Yeah. And we miss that. If we miss that, we miss everything.
1: So tell us, how did you come to meet him?
0: Okay.
1: Because I know you spend a lot of time telling others about him now. but that didn't start out that way.
0: Yeah, I mean, I had a journey. It's my journey. So I'm from New York, Long Island. I think I was brought up with faith. My father was a person of faith. Mm. My mother was a Southern Baptist who converted about 10 years into their marriage, and converts always make good Catholics. So I was brought up with a serious focus on faith, with church. And I think I had a gift of it. I really always believed and would talk to God and prayed with my father. But what happened, and I would characterize my life before a couple of pivotal events, was that faith, which again was there, was on the periphery of my life, you know, was on the outskirts. Mm. So I would pray, but I'd pray when I was in trouble. In those days, I used to get in trouble quite a bit. I would pray when I was afraid or nervous about something, or I've lost something. I would pray pretty hard. But that's when I prayed, and that's when I turned to God. The rest of my life was my life, the way it's lived by people today. Now, the thing is that my father owned his own business in Manhattan. He worked a lot. Mm. And he was also an alcoholic. He didn't ever exhibit any abusive behavior. We never saw him drunk. But what he did with the alcohols was he hid. He went away and drank. Mm. So essentially what I'm saying is he wasn't really there in my life.
1: Yeah.
0: So I was fathered by what was around me, my friends and the culture. Now, we're talking about my early teens are in the 60s. Mm-hmm. And so those were, you know, times that were intense in things that, let's just say I wasn't on the deacon track back then.
1: No.
0: And, you know, I'd go to school and we'd play sports, but there was some running around after women. There was the drinking quite a bit, and then the experimenting with drugs came in. And I was getting on a kind of a fast track. I had some friends that had a lot of money, so they had cars and they could progress in that way. But the first pivotal moment in my life was my father, in the middle of the night, started hemorrhaging, bleeding internally. He was rushed to the hospital, and 2 days later he died. Now, I was 16 at that time.
1: Wow.
0: And when that happened, it was like everything stopped short. Like it's like you put these huge brakes on, and you're looking at life with an intensity that most 16-year-olds don't. And looking at faith and God with an intensity that I probably never had. Where's my father? What is this? Where is it going? And what happens next? And so I remember going to my cousin who was going to say our mass, Father Mike Scanlon. He's the president of University of Steubenville. Many people know him. Well, he's my cousin and a very close family member. So I went to confession and told him some of the stuff I was doing. And he said, for my penance, listen to your father's funeral. I was like, whoa, I expected a lot more than that, but that's all I got. And I did it. So I'm at my father's funeral. I'm 16. And I really listened. I listened to the prayers. I listened to the songs. I listened to the preaching. And what I was listening to just kind of popped. It kind of was speaking to me. Everything was speaking. And I prayed. And I prayed from a depth within that I don't think I ever prayed. I prayed help. See, I was really scared because I felt like my security, my father was dead, and I didn't know what would happen. So I prayed for help. And as I was praying that, there was this presence in the church. It was very real. I almost thought I'd see something. I didn't. But I felt this presence with me in a very, very real way. And inside, I didn't hear any words, I got this clear sense

0: Everything was going to be okay. You were going to be okay. And I didn't articulate that or know what that was at that time. I just got up smiling and had a sense of fervency for this, for whatever that was. I mean, I was encountering the risen one. I didn't have the language for that, but I was. And so my life then started to, the trajectory changed. I went away to school. I went to church because I wanted to, not because I had to. I was reevaluating who I hung around with. I had a fervor for my faith. I would talk about it. It was a transitional, like a trajectory, a road that just kind of shifted in a whole new direction. So 10 months later, here's the other rather pivotal moment in my life. My brother said, you know, John, we were talking about faith, and he's having a conversion too, and all this is happening. He goes, you got to go to a prayer meeting. I said, a what? A prayer meeting? He goes, yeah, you got to go to a prayer meeting. You got to meet the Holy Spirit in your life. I'm like, whatever. So I drive out in Long Island, out on the island to this church, the only prayer meeting in New York at the time. Now, I'm a pretty much a little jaded streetwise kid, you know, and I'm going to this church and I'm thinking, what's this? And I'm thinking, you know, wait a minute, it's Friday night. It's not Sunday. You don't got to go. And they're giving up their Friday night and they're going to go in the basement of a church. It's kind of odd. And then I think there's people there that are 16 to 60. Now, you don't usually hang around with old people, and most people don't hang around with young people, all on their own volition. So this is perplexing me. Why are they doing this? But I go in, and they welcomed me. And here's the thing. I saw something in their eyes. I saw something in them. And it was so compelling, I said to myself, I don't know what that is that you have, but whatever it is, I want it. I want it. So to be very simple, I sat on a cold metal folding chair in the basement of some cold church. Don't remember anything that was said or sung or whatever, but I said in the depths of my heart, Holy Spirit, if you're real, I want you. I want you in my life. And all I can tell you is this peace and this joy entered me, came upon me. And I got up smiling, and that peace and that joy has never left my life. And that moment changed the trajectory even more intensely. And so my life from that point on was about him, the risen one. And about the person of the Holy Spirit as a real person in our life, not just as the Father, Son,
1: right.
0: A real person in my life, the power of God's love. So from there, everything changed.
1: What I know of you, John, and your story is, I think there are people who try to evangelize and they're telling you about ideas.
0: Yeah.
1: And then there's people who are evangelizing and telling you about a person that they know. And what I love about the way that you share your faith is you're just saying, I just want to tell you about this person that I know.
0: Yeah.
1: You know, I want you to get to know him. And heck, I'll let him answer the questions. You know, you have a conversation with this guy. And that's the way that I'm wired up. You know, I often tell people I'm not a defender of the faith. I think I'm perfectly equipped to defend the faith, but it's not who I'm called to be. I've been called by God to be a describer of the faith. Let me just tell you what God's done in my life. Let me just tell you what these truths have led me to and the change they've produced inside of me. And I see that in you. I see a great describer of Jesus Christ. Again, not that we should never defend the faith. I mean, there are objective truths. But I know I'm called to be primarily a describer of the faith. And I see that kind of calling in you.
0: Yeah, that's really my heart. My heart, I mean, what gets me up every day. You know, I'm a lot older than 16 now, and every day of my life, what's motivated me in ministry, whatever I've done, is to see and be around someone come to know the love of God and Jesus Christ in their life, to witness that or be a part of that. There's nothing like it. And yes, I just point to him, because what I've came to, I guess, pretty early on was, I ain't going to make faith happen in someone. It's a gift. It's a grace.
1: That's right.
0: But I can only point to the one who can give that to us.
1: That's right.
0: And as we said right from the beginning, give witness to him.
1: Yeah.
0: And if anybody moves there, they'll receive it.
1: Yeah.
0: Because, you know, there's the thing about God and Christ and this whole Christian thing. We have to change our whole spiritual understanding in the sense that, you know, it's like we're climbing the holy mountain and we've got to find God and we got to make this stuff happen. And I get that, you know, there's something to that and I've been there, but really the deeper truth is that God is pursuing us. He's crazy in love with us. And he's been romancing us our whole life. He's been wooing us and luring us. He's been sending out a perfume that he can smell. That's what he does all the time. And we think we're going to do it. No, he's doing that. And we just got to let what he does and is doing happen. Mm. So really, you point to the one who's really already come.
1: Yeah. You know, it's funny. We're working on the next series that we're making with Personally Catholic. It's called Doubting Well.
0: And, Doubting Well, I love it.
1: And it's about how not to be afraid of your doubts and not to climb the holy mountain, but to allow God to come to you.
0: Mm-hmm.
1: You know, that's really what it is to doubt well, to say, hey, these are my questions, God. Will you come to me in the midst of these questions? Will you answer them? Or maybe not even answer them, but just come to me in the midst of them.
0: Yeah.
1: You know, I think some of the best relationships happen when we acknowledge we don't know everything about the other person.
0: Amen.
1: And when we think we do, we've often limited that person. I mean, I just see that in my marriage, with my children, you know, and the moment I assume I've got all the information on my wife or my kids, I limit them.
0: Oh, sure.
1: And golly, if there's any relationship not to do that with, it would be the creator of the universe.
0: Yeah.
1: And so to let him constantly surprise you and inform you and come to you, I think that's the great mystery of life.
0: I think you're right. I think we assume we know all about a people because we feel safer and we like to control others. And we do this with God. The modern person puts God in a little box on a shelf or puts Christianity there. I've heard it, yada, yada, it's there.
1: Mm-hmm.
0: But doesn't step back and look at the mystery that we're talking about here.
1: Yeah.
0: It's all about a mystery.
1: Right.
0: That we can only stand in front of and awe of. And the more we do that, it just speaks.
1: Right.
0: But it's this control thing, you see. We do it with people, we do it with God, and we put it in its place. And I mean, it's my biggest mistakes with my marriage and kids. It's control in life.
1: Yeah.
0: We can do that with our whole faith journey, too. So you're absolutely right.
1: Yeah, and I think that control is really the antithesis of faith. I mean, faith is really letting go of control and entrusting your life to God.
0: See, this is the power of the whole thing. It's not discovering Jesus when everything is sanitized and easy and everything is going well in my life. It's discovering the transformative power of God's love in the very places where we don't think he exists. You see, friends, if we pray before a cross, what is that? If you came from Mars and you saw these people praying in front of a tortured dying, and this is strange. But we sing hymns and pray before that which is utterly difficult and unfair because it was transformed.
1: Mm.
0: And it's we meet him there. Yeah. So good news and bad times. What is it? A bunch of stories getting us to think about, reflect upon our real life experience, particularly the hard stuff, and seeing if there isn't a message or an insight or grace because of it, not in spite of it. I wouldn't be where I am if my father hadn't died. I wish it didn't happen. Don't know why it happened. Find that out later. But I wouldn't be where I am. I know now without that event. Mm. Don't understand it all. Really wish it didn't happen. But it transformed my life. And it's so many of these things in our life are occurring a lot. And it's in the embracing and the reflecting on it and then the praying through it that stuff really begins to happen. So that's that book.
1: Yeah, and I hear you when you say that, John. I mean, I just hear the words of Jesus Christ in St. Paul. Jesus Christ says, embrace your cross.
0: Yeah.
1: You know, I mean, that's where you're going to discover God. Yeah. Don't run from it. And we often just, because of the cross, we

0: run from God or the ideas of God, or when we run from the cross, we're running from God and we don't realize it.
1: Yeah.
0: And we're hurting ourselves, we're hurting our relationship with God, we're hurting those we love yeah. who are hanging on that cross with us or enduring crosses that are similar because of our cross. The other thing I hear you saying is what St. Paul said, that in all circumstances that God can bring good, you know? And when he says that in Romans, that God can create good out of anything if we choose to love him. And that's our choice. You know, our circumstances, when they're broken, we can say, okay, God, I'm going to welcome you here, and then he can make beauty come out of it. Or, God, in these circumstances, I can reject you here.
1: Oh, sure, many do.
0: And then ugliness will come out of it,
1: yeah.
0: you know? And I think that's the journey, is when something terrible happens, like the passing of your father, God could have either created great beauty because you welcomed him there, or there could have been great darkness because you rejected him there. And that's the choice. We don't get to choose whether the bad things happen. We get to choose whether we'll welcome God in that moment.
1: Yeah.
0: And that's how we're saved. And that's how we're healed.
1: There's always a choice, and some people fall into bitterness and resentment.
0: Yeah.
1: And it happens. There's no guarantee here. Yeah. I mean, most people come, if I ask people, you know, I used to teach classes, high school and college, I taught part-time at Villanova, and I would often ask, so what has helped you grow the most in your personal life? Everything in your faith, was it your awards, your successes, all those wonderful things, or was it your failures and your sufferings? And the vast majority would always say there's failures and sufferings, because there is an opportunity there, but it's not absolute. See, some people in their failures and sufferings will go the other way, and they'll resent life, others, people, and God. But then there's the other people who in time come to see that there's a transformative power of grace, if they're open to it, in the very things that we think God isn't. He is.
0: Right. You know, I do love when people say everything happens for a reason, but I think sometimes we miss the mark with God with that statement.
1: Yeah, I
0: do think everything happens for a reason. I think the reason is so we have an opportunity to choose him.
1: Yeah.
0: You know, and at the end of the day, like, your father passing happened for a reason, so you had an opportunity to choose God.
1: Yeah.
0: The sun rose today for a reason,
1: yeah.
0: so I have an opportunity to choose God.
1: Yeah.
0: You know, I took a deep breath this morning when I woke up, so I have the opportunity to choose God.
1: Yeah.
0: I mean, everything, good or bad, is an opportunity to say yes or no to God. And I always have said and always believed that at the end of the day, all of Catholicism boils down to one thing. My yes or no to God.
1: Yeah.
0: And everything else flows from that and
1: yes.
0: to that.
1: Sure.
0: And I think all of life does, good and bad circumstances. I mean, if there just is a God and he made everything, that's how it would work, even if that's the only belief you have.
1: Amen.
0: And so this just sounds like just an amazing book. And you've written some other things as well. Yep. Do you want to share a little more?
1: Sure. My other book, which is available also from published by 23rd Publications. 23rd is actually, I found out, a name for Pope John the 23rd, and they want to create books. This is pretty cool, I found out afterwards, for the person in the pews. Books that people can read and that speak to their life. So it's, I love what they're doing there. So anyway, this book is called Becoming a Fervent Disciple. Let's see, Practical Tools for Discovering a Deeper Daily Relationship with Jesus. So it's called Becoming a Fervent Disciple. So first thing is, don't get too intimidated by the title. A lot of people are like, I don't know if I want to be a fervent disciple.
0: I just want to show up at church every now and then.
1: I just want to get through this thing. But really, the book, it should not be intimidating. The real message of the book is about a love relationship with Jesus Christ. I think faith is falling in love with Jesus. That's where it happens. And we spend our life being wooed into a marriage, a romance, a love relationship with Jesus. He keeps doing that. So it's about being in love and loving him. It's about a person that we're in love with. To be a disciple, to love Christ, you have to make intentional decisions.

0: You know, grace just doesn't, God doesn't control us. There's human freedom.
1: Right.
0: And he never controls us or it wouldn't be love. So it's up to us to make intentional choices to pray, to go to church, for instance. Why do I go to church? I intentionally choose.
1: Yeah.
0: Because what sacraments or church life does for me, I intentionally choose relationships, a community. I intentionally choose to serve.
1: Mm.
0: See, when you start doing these kinds of things, that relationship, that that discipleship becomes fervent.
1: Yeah.
0: It becomes alive. Okay, so that's that book.
1: John, this poses a huge problem for me because this makes me want to come to all of the homilies you preach as a deacon at your church and experience community the way that you lead it. And yet I know for so many of us, we don't have the opportunity to come to your church. But what I hear you saying is, is that we have your podcast to encounter and we've got these books to kind of dig deeper into this message. And I think you're spot on with these things because I think this is exactly where people are. I think, you know, church by itself is not enough. Church the way we've done it, just show up and shut up and go through the motions and go home.
0: Pray, pay, and obey. Is that
1: the one? Yeah. People need community. They need relationships. They need a personal savior and a personal leader in their lives to get them through. And that's always been God who is supposed to be that. And they need a community that's going to help them step into that relationship, and sacraments or church that will lead them to have roots in that relationship. I mean, that's the church that Jesus intended us to always be and that he created and that the Catholic Church is. But we as individuals have to live up to that standard. And I hear you doing that. And it's just remarkable to get to hear. John, I'm so blessed by your story and your honesty about you sharing your relationship with your dad, and how that led to your relationship with God, how that led to a lot of wisdom and insight that you've been able to offer through ministry through the years at Villanova and beyond. I'm really excited for these books. I'm excited to take a good read of them, and I'm excited to listen to your podcast as well.
0: Good. I hope you do.
1: If there is one final message that you'd want to give your audience that you think is important for us to know at this time, you know, I hear you talking about good news and bad times. And these are bad times. They're always going to be bad times. What do you think people need to know today, if you were to give one final thought?
0: There is no God-free zone. There's no God-free zone. God loves us and pursues us. Catherine of Siena says, he's crazy in love with you. And that means there's nothing where he is not. And when you get in touch with the craziness of God's love, the madness of his love for each of us, that comes into every facet of our life. Go there. There are no God-free zones.
1: Amen. Thank you, John, for sharing your time with us.
0: Sure.
1: And coming to visit with us today.
0: It was awesome. Thank you. What a blessing to be able to talk like this. When I was coming here, there's joy in my heart. You know, it's like I have to do a lot of things in life and, you know, it's drudgery, but just even coming here, it's like what an opportunity just to be with these folks, because the media is just a tremendous way for us to be together now. It's a profound gift that we've been given, and to be with another person to share. And you give the freedom, Dan, to me, to be free to talk about these things.
1: Mm.
0: And you're not always in environments where you can speak from your heart, and you do that, and that's a real gift to me.
1: Well, praise God, John. It's been so great to have you. We'll have to have you come again.
0: I'd love to. We could delve into some other more specific stuff.
1: Yeah, that'd be perfect.

0: He helped me learn to read.
1: It is the best feeling in the world. They impact me. I'm proud of the work that I'm doing.
2: There's been dramatic results in our kindergarten.

In the name of the Father, and of the Son, and of the Holy Spirit, amen. You expired, Jesus, but the source of life gushed forth for souls, and the ocean of mercy opened up for the whole world. O fount of life, unfathomable divine mercy, envelop the whole world and empty yourself out upon us. O blood and water, which gushed forth from the heart of Jesus as a fountain of mercy for us, I trust in you. O blood and water, which gushed forth from the heart of Jesus as a fountain of mercy for us, I trust in you. O blood and water, which gushed forth from the heart of Jesus as a fountain of mercy for us, I trust in you. Our Father, who art in heaven, hallowed be thy name. Thy kingdom come, thy will be done on earth as it is in heaven. Give us this day our daily bread, and forgive us our trespasses, as we forgive those who trespass against us. And lead us not into temptation, but deliver us from evil. Amen. Hail Mary, full of grace, the Lord is with thee. Blessed art thou among women, and blessed is the fruit of thy womb, Jesus. Holy Mary, Mother of God, pray for us sinners now and at the hour of our death. Amen. I believe in God, the Father Almighty, Creator of heaven and earth, and in Jesus Christ, his only Son, our Lord, who was conceived by the Holy Spirit, born of the Virgin Mary, suffered under Pontius Pilate, was crucified, died, and was buried. He descended into hell. On the third day, he rose again from the dead. He ascended into heaven and is seated at the right hand of God, the Father Almighty. From there, he will come to judge the living and the dead. I believe in the Holy Spirit, the Holy Catholic Church, the communion of saints, the forgiveness of sins, the resurrection of the body, and life everlasting. Amen. Eternal Father, I offer you the body and blood, soul and divinity of your dearly beloved Son, our Lord Jesus Christ, in atonement for our sins and those of the whole world. For the sake of his sorrowful passion, have mercy on us and on the whole world. For the sake of his sorrowful passion, have mercy on us and on the whole world. For the sake of his sorrowful passion, have mercy on us and on the whole world. For the sake of his sorrowful passion, have mercy on us and on the whole world. For the sake of his sorrowful passion, have mercy on us and on the whole world. For the sake of his sorrowful passion, have mercy on us and on the whole world. For the sake of his sorrowful passion, have mercy on us and on the whole world. For the sake of his sorrowful passion, have mercy on us and on the whole world. For the sake of his sorrowful passion, have mercy on us and on the whole world. For the sake of his sorrowful passion, have mercy on us and on the whole world. Eternal Father, I offer you the body and blood, soul and divinity of your dearly beloved Son, our Lord Jesus Christ, in atonement for our sins and those of the whole world. For the sake of his sorrowful passion, have mercy on us and on the whole world. For the sake of his sorrowful passion, have mercy on us and on the whole world. For the sake of his sorrowful passion, have mercy on us and on the whole world. For the sake of his sorrowful passion, have mercy on us and on the whole world. For the sake of his sorrowful passion, have mercy on us and on the whole world. For the sake of his sorrowful passion,

mercy on us and on the whole world. For the sake of his sorrowful passion, have mercy on us and on the whole world. For the sake of his sorrowful passion, have mercy on us and on the whole world. For the sake of his sorrowful passion, have mercy on us and on the whole world. For the sake of his sorrowful passion, have mercy on us and on the whole world. Eternal Father, I offer you the body and blood, soul and divinity of your dearly beloved Son, our Lord Jesus Christ, in atonement for our sins and those of the whole world. For the sake of his sorrowful passion, have mercy on us and on the whole world. For the sake of his sorrowful passion, have mercy on us and on the whole world. For the sake of his sorrowful passion, have mercy on us and on the whole world. For the sake of his sorrowful passion, have mercy on us and on the whole world. For the sake of his sorrowful passion, have mercy on us and on the whole world. For the sake of his sorrowful passion, have mercy on us and on the whole world. For the sake of his sorrowful passion, have mercy on us and on the whole world. For the sake of his sorrowful passion, have mercy on us and on the whole world. For the sake of his sorrowful passion, have mercy on us and on the whole world. For the sake of his sorrowful passion, have mercy on us and on the whole world. Eternal Father, I offer you the body and blood, soul and divinity of your dearly beloved Son, our Lord Jesus Christ, in atonement for our sins and those of the whole world. For the sake of his sorrowful passion, have mercy on us and on the whole world. For the sake of his sorrowful passion, have mercy on us and on the whole world. For the sake of his sorrowful passion, have mercy on us and on the whole world. For the sake of his sorrowful passion, have mercy on us and on the whole world. For the sake of his sorrowful passion, have mercy on us and on the whole world. For the sake of his sorrowful passion, have mercy on us and on the whole world. For the sake of his sorrowful passion, have mercy on us and on the whole world. For the sake of his sorrowful passion, have mercy on us and on the whole world. For the sake of his sorrowful passion, have mercy on us and on the whole world. For the sake of his sorrowful passion, have mercy on us and on the whole world. Eternal Father, I offer you the body and blood, soul and divinity of your dearly beloved Son, our Lord Jesus Christ, in atonement for our sins and those of the whole world. For the sake of his sorrowful passion, have mercy on us and on the whole world. For the sake of his sorrowful passion, have mercy on us and on the whole world. For the sake of his sorrowful passion, have mercy on us and on the whole world. For the sake of his sorrowful passion, have mercy on us and on the whole world. For the sake of his sorrowful passion, have mercy on us and on the whole world. For the sake of his sorrowful passion, have mercy on us and on the whole world. For the sake of his sorrowful passion, have mercy on us and on the whole world. For the sake of his sorrowful passion, have mercy on us and on the whole world. For the sake of his sorrowful passion, have mercy on us and on the whole world. For the sake of his sorrowful passion, have mercy on us and on the whole world. Holy God, Holy Mighty One, Holy Immortal One, have mercy on us and on the whole world. Holy God, Holy Mighty One, Holy Immortal One, have mercy on us and on the whole world. Holy God, Holy Mighty One, Holy Immortal One, have mercy on us and on the whole world. Eternal God, in whom mercy is endless and the treasury of compassion inexhaustible, look kindly upon us and increase your mercy in us, that in difficult moments we might not despair nor become despondent,

0: but with great confidence, submit ourselves to your holy will, which is love and mercy itself. In the name of the Father, and of the Son, and of the Holy Spirit. Amen.
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2: I am studying to be a NICU nurse to give back that same care that I received. I was born at 26 weeks and was in the NICU for 89 days.
3: There were ups and downs. There was 6 weeks on a ventilator, lots of different infections and surgeries that did not end at her discharge.
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3: My name is Father Burke Masters. I'm the Director of Adult Formation for the Diocese of Joliet, and I'm here to talk about how we can experience freedom despite the external restraints put on our lives. If you've ever read the book by Cardinal Van Thuan, he spent 13 years in prison because he was a Catholic bishop and cardinal. And it was during prison, they said that he would celebrate Mass with a drop of wine and just a piece of bread. And he would encourage all of the prisoners who were around him. And he didn't experience any lack of freedom despite being imprisoned. As we read the scriptures, you think about St. Paul, who was imprisoned because he was preaching the name of Jesus Christ. And yet while he was imprisoned, he was singing psalms to God. He was teaching other prisoners, and he was just glorifying God. And we see that with the other apostles as well. Our freedom should not depend on our circumstances. Our freedom lies in the power of the Holy Spirit, that no matter where we're at, we can be free in Christ. And so I know I've experienced that. As soon as this pandemic hit, I felt the need to using media to bring people to prayer, to help them not to focus on the exterior restraints, but to focus on Christ, who is our hope, who is our freedom. It may be difficult to live our Catholicism freely. We may feel like we have to adapt to the culture, but that's not what we're called to as followers of Christ. It's through the power of the Holy Spirit that no matter what we experience in our culture, in our world, no matter how difficult it may seem, people pushing against what we believe, we're called to be living witnesses of the gospel, to call upon the Holy Spirit to ask the Lord, what are the gifts that you've given me? And how am I to use these gifts for your greater glory? St. Paul says, you know, perfect love drives out all fear. And so who is perfect love? It's Jesus Christ. It's the Trinity, Father, Son, and Holy Spirit. And it's through the power of the Trinity living in us that we're called to go out and share, to live out our faith. Some have the gift of preaching and teaching, but some, it might just be through the gift of hospitality, the gift of serving others, the gift of teaching. Whatever that gift is, that we use those gifts for His greater glory. He showed us the perfect example during His passion and death. You know, in the Garden of Gethsemane, He's sweating blood. Father, if it be Your will, let this cup pass from me, but not my will, but Yours be done. And you can imagine on the way to Calvary, He kept His eyes focused on the Father, which helped Him get through anything. And so during any time of crisis in our lives, that's my encouragement. Peter was able to walk on water as long as he kept his eyes on Christ. But as soon as he took his eyes off of Christ and looked at the chaos around him, he sunk. And that can happen to us as well. St. Augustine says, our sin is curvature in se, it's a turning in on ourselves. And the opposite of that is turning away from ourselves and focusing on Christ. We look to people like St. Paul and the apostles and Cardinal Van Thuan to show us that the external restraints don't determine our freedom. Our freedom lies in the Holy Spirit and in Christ.
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2: My name is Father Burke Masters, and I'm the Director of Adult Formation for the Diocese of Joliet. And how can we become a leader for our domestic church? First of all, what is the domestic church? So we believe that, you know, we have our churches, our parish structures around the world, but the very building blocks of our culture, of our society, and of our church is the domestic church. It's the family. We believe that when we have a family that is focused in prayer, scripture, and the sacraments, that you're the building blocks of our church and society. And I believe that to develop divine intimacy, which is that intimate relationship with God, the three cores are prayer, scripture, and the sacraments. So during this time of crisis, when you can't go to church, it's a time to look inward and to say, okay, what is my role as a leader of the family? What can I do that I used to rely on the church to provide? And so we can definitely pray as a family. We can definitely spend time in scripture, maybe dust off that Bible that maybe was sitting there for a long time. And we can participate in the virtual masses that the church offers. Very seldom do we find great disciples coming just out of the blue. and so you as mom and dad, spending time in prayer and scripture with your family can not only make disciples of your children, but they then can go on and make disciples generations from now. You know, sometimes we can just kind of relinquish our role and say, well, the church is here to, you know, pastor my family. But during this time when we can't go to our church physically, this is a time for we as men to stand up and take our role in the family as leaders in the faith. And so what does that mean? What does that look like? I think it's saying, okay, we're gonna definitely watch Mass virtually as a family. We're gonna pray, you know, during the day. And, you know, sometimes we men aren't comfortable praying, you know, off the cuff. So start praying the Our Father, the Hail Mary, maybe share the rosary among your family. And then little by little, I would encourage you to start leading prayer that's from the heart. When I've witnessed husbands and fathers praying with their family from the heart, and then seeing how the children imitate what dad does, I thought, wow, the power of a father. And to know that when we're baptized as priests, prophets, and kings. And so what is a priest? A priest is one who offers sacrifice. Yes, we have the ministerial priesthood, which I'm a ministerial priest, but every person baptized is one who's meant to offer sacrifice for his or her family. We're prophets, we're meant to speak the truth. And so our children more than ever need to hear the truth from our fathers out there. And then we're kings. What kings gather people into their kingdom. And so as fathers, one of the best things that we can do is to gather our family into the kingdom of God by shepherding them, helping them to know Jesus Christ, by leading them in prayer, and helping them develop a relationship that will last long beyond our lifetime here. You know, as somebody who loves baseball, I see little 2 and 3 year old kids with, you know, Cubs jerseys and hats on. And, you know, I'll say, how did they learn to be Cub fans? And of course, it's usually dad, because dad's, you know, a big Cub fan. I said, do those kids know Christ? Are you teaching your children about Jesus as much as you're teaching him about the Cubs? And so I really want to encourage fathers to take their role as leaders of their domestic church and helping their kids come to know Christ. It'll be the greatest legacy that they can give their family.
3: May These Meals is a simple,

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2: My name is Father Burke Masters. I'm the Director of Adult Formation for the Diocese of Joliet, and I'd like to talk about praying with Scripture. So I'm going to offer something that I learned in seminary that I use pretty much every day of my life as a priest. It's called the Pirate Prayer, and it's A-R-R-R. You know, the R, that's why they call it the Pirate Prayer, that acronym. Acknowledge, relate, receive, respond. And I would encourage you just to pick a few verses, maybe read the gospel of the day that we would read at Mass or one of the readings. Maybe you're reading a certain book in Scripture. As you read it, acknowledge, what am I thinking, feeling, desiring? What's going on in my heart? What's being stirred up? The first R is relate. So relate to God what you just acknowledged. You know, Lord, I'm really sad today because, or Lord, this image from the Scripture jumped off the page and I don't know why. The next R is receive. And usually this is the most difficult part of prayer. It's sitting in silence, letting God speak to us. And even though we can't hear God audibly, God's speaking to the depths of our hearts. And so God will respond even if you feel nothing. And so based on what you just related to the Lord, let God speak to your heart. And then the last R is respond. What is my response to what I've just received from the Lord? It might be praise and thanksgiving. It might be, oh, I need to forgive someone that the Lord put on my mind. I might need to call somebody that the Lord, you know, kind of prompted me to. And if you do that on a regular basis, even if you take 5 or 10 minutes a day, it will completely transform your life because the Word of God will come alive in your heart. And so I want to encourage us to start building up the spiritual muscles, if you will, of just spending time in silence and receiving from the Lord, letting Him speak to our hearts. I remember when I first started learning how to pray, I did all the talking, and silence scared me because in silence, who do we encounter? God and ourselves. And I was afraid of what God was going to tell me, and I really didn't want to face myself because I wasn't living the life I should have been living. But as I started to go maybe 1 minute, 2 minutes into that silence, I started to feel more comfortable, and I started going from being afraid of silence to craving it, and it became the most peace-filled time of my day. A very common question we hear is, Father, you're telling us to pray with Scripture, but where do I start? I encourage two different things. I would first encourage to read one of the Gospels if you haven't done that. If you've already done that, the second thing I would do is follow the daily readings at Mass. So maybe pick the Gospel or the first reading at Mass. There's a beautiful cycle that the Church gives us that allows you to, you know, just kind of follow the, whether you're in Advent or Lent or ordinary time, to follow the story of Christ. And so I have a Magnificat. That's one of my favorite things to pray with. It has the daily readings, it has reflections, it has different prayers. And so that would be a good guide that you can use to pray with Scripture. And so I just want to encourage you to not be afraid of silence, to not rush through prayer, not feel like you have to do all the talking, but the most important part of prayer is listening.

because God is speaking to your heart. That Holy Spirit, Scripture says, is groaning within us even when we don't know how to pray. And so let God speak to you. Let Him transform your life.

Jesus proposed another parable to the crowd, saying, "The kingdom of heaven may be likened to a man who sowed good seed in his field. When everyone was asleep, his enemy came and sowed weeds all throughout the wheat and then went off. When the crop grew and bore fruit, the weeds appeared as well. The slave of the householder came to him and said, 'Master, did you not sow good seed in your field? Where have the weeds come from?' He answered, 'An enemy has done this.' His slave said to him, 'Do you want us to go and pull them up?' He replied, 'No. If you pull up the weeds, you might uproot the wheat along with them. Let them grow together until harvest. Then at harvest time, I will say to the harvesters, first collect the weeds and tie them in a bundle for burning. Then gather the wheat into my barn.'" He proposed another parable to them. "The kingdom of heaven is like a mustard seed that a person took and sowed in a field. It is the smallest of all seeds, yet when full grown, it is the largest of plants. It becomes a large bush, and the birds of the sky come and dwell in its branches." He spoke to them another parable. "The kingdom of heaven is like yeast that a woman took and mixed with 3 measures of wheat flour until the whole batch was leavened." All these things Jesus spoke to the crowds in parables. He spoke to them only in parables to fulfill what had been said through the prophet, "I will open my mouth in parables. I will announce what has lain hidden from the foundation of the world." Then dismissing the crowds, he went into the house. The disciples approached him and said, "Explain to us a parable of the weeds in the field." He said in reply, "He who sows good seed is the Son of Man. The field is the world, and the good seed are the children of the kingdom. The weeds are the children of the evil one, and the enemy who sows them is the devil. The harvest is the end of the age, and the harvesters are angels. Just as weeds are collected and burned up with fire, so it will be at the end of the age. The Son of Man will send his angels, and they will collect out of his kingdom all who cause others to sin and all evildoers. They will throw them into the fiery furnace, where there will be wailing and grinding of teeth. Then the righteous will shine like the sun in the kingdom of their Father. Whoever has ears ought to hear." Hello and welcome to Close to Walk Catholic Communications. I'm Father Bayer, your host, and we're glad that you can join us. Father, I don't understand. You know, why? If God is so good and so loving, why does he permit so much evil in the world? You know, there's so many wars, there's so many famines, there's so many plagues, there's so many poor, innocent people who are suffering. Why does God allow that to happen? A lot of people ask that question. And I think it's a valid question, but I think it answers the ontological

logical reason for our existence. If we go back to the scriptures, we know our first parents. There was no evil. There was no harm. There was nothing. There was only good.

us to have. And the only thing he asked in return was our fidelity. We remain faithful. Don't. This is the one thing I ask you. Don't do. Don't eat of the fruit. Whatever that means. And of course, scripture scholars have had many varied meanings of it. Don't do that. And it was man's choice in the midst of paradise. It was man's choice to introduce evil into the world. I know, but that was a long time ago. Don't you think God could step in and keep us from having to deal with all the horrible things that go on in this world? That would be nice. But if God takes away the choice, then we don't need to be here. That's what we're here for, to choose. We're here because now God has given us a choice between God and the devil, good and evil, and that's our purpose. That where we end up after this life is over, that's our choice too. We know God is merciful. We know God is loving. We know God let his only begotten Son die on the cross for the expiation of our sins. We know that he wants us with him. But just like Adam and Eve had a choice, we too have a choice to turn towards or turn away. Now, please don't misunderstand this as I'm talking about that we need to get to the point where we're sinless or free from sin, and that's what we need to do in order to achieve eternity. That's not going to happen. Never has, never will. Only, you know, the Son of God was without sin. We're going to sin. We're going to fall. But my own stupidity, my own selfishness, my own pride, whatever it is that causes me to sin, because I want whatever I want, whatever pleasure, whatever impression, whatever it is I want, that's different from turning away from God. That's different from saying, you know, God's law doesn't matter. It's all about me. It's what I want. It's about being happy. It's about you only go around once or grab for all the gusto, and I'm going to grab everything and anything that I can, and no one can tell me how to live my life, and no one can tell me what's right or what's wrong. I decide that. I decide whether or not it's right or wrong. I decide whether or not there's no harm, no foul. I decide whether or not, you know, I can do it or not. That's turning away from God. They say the problem with the self-made man is he worships his creator, himself. That's the problem. And this idea of this rugged individualism that it all depends upon me and none of it depends upon God is heretical thinking. It's heretical thinking. You know, I think about this. I look at my life. I look at the family that I was born into. What a blessing. What a gift. You know? No. You know, two, you know, wonderful parents, neither one of whom ever completed college. You know, both worked very, very hard to care for five children. But we just had this wonderful, faith-filled life. Why was I blessed like that? I don't know. And then I had kids who, boy, they had a different life, a much different life. They may have from time to time had more material things than I ever had. But why was I blessed to have what I have? It was gift. It was all gift.

And so when you get to a point that you understand that it's gift, the question is not why was I gifted and they were not gifted. The question is, what's my response? What do I give to the Lord for all the good that he's done for me? What do I return to God for all the love he's bestowed upon me? What do I give back to God for all the opportunities that he's given to me? Fidelity. As imperfect as I am, trying to remain faithful to God's law and trying to do what I do in my life so that I might be pleasing in the sight of God by my life. Still with my faults, my failings, my sinfulness, but my goal is to be pleasing in the sight of God. And that's the fundamental choice that I think people deal with today. When we ask about good and evil, and we ask about, you know, the horrors of the world, and we ask, you know, you look at this and you go, God, these poor people, you know? I mean, I worked in Calcutta, and, you know, when you see a whole family, when I say living on the streets, I'm not talking about in a cardboard box. I'm not talking about in one of these pop-up tents from Walmart. I'm talking about rain, shine, morning, evening, night. I'm talking about bathing your children at a fire hydrant, and I'm talking about cooking your supper on a cow pie with a little, as your source of heat to feed your children. And I'm talking about walking down the street at 5 o'clock in the morning to go to a mother house, and you've got whole families sleeping on top of each other like they're a litter of puppies because it's warm that way. I wasn't born there. I didn't have to go through that. So why has God been so good to me? I mean, the fact that I can sit here and I can talk, and I'm not the sharpest pencil in the box, but I was able to be educated, okay? And I was able to learn stuff, and not everybody can. You know, I was never a physical specimen, but I was always relatively healthy and could do a lot of great things. Why? And when we look at evil in the world and we think that God has allowed evil, God has allowed a choice. Man has perpetuated evil, not God. God doesn't bring evil into the world, but God has given us free will. And that free will is why we're here, is to decide where we want to orient our life and who we want to serve, if it's God or if it's ourself. If it's ourself, it's probably from the evil one. If we don't understand and have the gift of gratitude, then we usually look for the momentary pleasure. It becomes all about me, and not about becoming pleasing in the sight of God. So understand that. If there were no evil, we wouldn't even be here. There's no need to be here. Because there's evil brought into the world by man, we're here to prove our loyalty. Stay with us. We'll be back in a moment.

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0: 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I'm proud of the work that I'm doing.
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5: While everyone was asleep, the enemy came and sowed weeds all throughout the wheat and then went off. When the crop grew and bore fruit, the weeds appeared as well. The slaves of the householder came and said to him, "Master, did you not sow good seed in your field? Where have all the weeds come from?" He answered, "An enemy has done this." So the slaves said to him, "Do you want us to go and pull them up?" He replied, "No. If you pull up the weeds, you might uproot the wheat along with them. Let them grow together until harvest. Then at harvest time, I will say to the harvesters, first collect the weeds and tie them in bundles for burning, but gather the wheat into my barn." Hello and welcome back to Close to Walk Catholic Communications. Father Bayer, your host, and we're glad that you came back. That's how we live. We don't live in a perfect world. We live with sin and evil all around us. All around us. And that's part of being able to prove our fidelity to God. If you take away the choice, then there is none. If it's all good or all bad, you take it away, there is none. And that's what our Lord here again allows. Doesn't cause, but allows for us to have a choice. And in today's world, there are so many choices. And it's becoming more and more complicated. And I look at it as a priest who hears confessions and realize how pornography has become an epidemic in the male community. And unfortunately, a growing problem in the young female community. Pornography. You know, there was recently an arrest or a conviction of a guy who, somewhere up in New York, I think Gilgo Beach, and had murdered and dumped the bodies of a number of women and everything, and they talked about it. And one of the things was, of course, when the arrest came, they go to all the electronic devices, and the amount of violent pornography that this man had watched was just, hours upon hours upon hours a day. And a lot of people think, well, you know, I'm lonely and I don't have an intimate life with anybody. And, you know, okay, so, you know, I watch that, play my own banjo. No.

harm, no foul. Nobody's going to, you know, nobody's getting hurt. Fantasy only lasts a very short while. We seek reality. We don't want the imitation stuff. We don't want to be passive bystanders. We end up wanting to be active participants. And that's where a lot of evil exists. It's here in the world, you know. For all the good that the computer age has brought, the pitfalls are many, and it takes responsible use to do that. Again, I am not in any way trying to present myself as someone who's technologically enlightened or informed. I went to tech school on a short bus, but you know, this whole AI situation, you know, as you probably know, this is on YouTube every week. People can take my voice, my image, and manufacture whatever they want for me to be doing right or wrong, and saying or not saying. And it's kind of a dangerous thing, you know? And I say me, anyone who's got a video presence anywhere can be manufactured to say and do some really wonderful or some really horrible things. I don't think many people are using AI to canonize people more than they are to victimize people. The challenges that we live in this world. And the Lord says, you know, look, let the weeds and the wheat grow together. That's how we're going to know. That's where we're going to find people of conviction. That's where we're going to find people of strength. Not by taking away their choice, but giving them the grace to walk away. You know, on the, you know, of course, we have the Liturgy of the Hours, they call it, to the Divine Office. And, you know, we have special readings during Lent and Advent and special seasons of the year. But during ordinary time, the third week in ordinary time, is a reading from St. Paul's letter to the Corinthians, 2 Corinthians chapter 12. And in 2 Corinthians chapter 12, it says, as to the extraordinary revelations, in order that I might not become conceited, I was given a thorn in the flesh, an angel of Satan to beat me and keep me from being proud. And three times I begged the Lord that this might leave me. He said, my grace is enough for you, for in weakness, power reaches perfection. Therefore, I willingly boast of my weakness, that the power of Christ may rest upon me. It's a very important reading in my own journey, because realizing how good and how God has been to me and how blessed I've been, and looking at my own stupidity and my own sinfulness, I get frustrated with myself. But, you know, when St. Paul says, I was given a thorn in the flesh, an angel of Satan to keep me, beat me and keep me from being proud, the Lord said, in weakness, power reaches perfection. Therefore, I willingly boast of my weakness, that the power of Christ may rest upon me. Think about it. How many times in the midst of our success do we turn to God and talk about how grateful we are and how dependent we are on God? As opposed to how many times in the midst of our failure and our discouragement do we turn to God and just let God know how much we need Him? I need God a lot more and my failure than I do in my success. I have a tendency when I'm successful to pat myself on the back, and when I'm a failure to get on my knees. And I think that's a pretty common phenomenon, that we can become very dependent upon ourselves. And realizing
that every day of our life we have to make choices.

0: And sometimes they're big choices, sometimes they're small choices. But understanding that God's grace is what gets me through. You know, I would love to tell you, after I was ordained a priest and the bishop laid his hands on my head, I didn't have any more temptations. I'd be lying like a dog. And some of you tell me, you know, once I got married, I never looked at another man or woman because my wife and my husband was my all of my everything. You lying. We're human. And so it's not whether or not we have temptations. It's whether or not, like St. Paul says, in the midst of our weakness, we come to rely upon the power of God to change me and to transform me. And that's what God's grace is all about in our lives, is helping us to have the power not to be above or beyond being tempted, but in the midst of temptations to turn towards God and not away from God. And so when our Lord talks about the weeds and the wheat growing together, okay, don't worry about it. They'll eventually be separated. Not right now. God's not going to come through the world and take out all forces of evil and send them to the fires of hell. He's not going to come right now and take all the wonderful people and bring them straight to heaven. Then he goes on to talk about the mustard seed. It's just the smallest of all seeds, but when it grows, it's the largest of all shrubs. It's that way with faith. You know, I wish I had enough faith to turn away. I wish I had enough faith to do this. Well, work on it. Take that seed, water it, nourish it, pray, do adoration, receive the sacraments, go to Mass. That little faith becomes a large shrub. It becomes a great strength in our life. It becomes a great power to turn away from those things that we absolutely know we don't want. We don't want to be part of. We don't want a part of our lives. We don't want to live like that. We don't want to deal with the consequences. I want to be strong. I want to be faithful. I want to be a good husband. I want to be a good wife. I want to be a good parent. I want to be a good child. I want. Well, water the seeds. Water the seeds with a prayer life every morning, every night. Water the seeds with a faith life, at least Mass and Communion every week. Water the seeds with the sacrament of reconciliation and receive God's mercy and forgiveness and the opportunity to start over again. Water the seeds by just going, sitting in front of the Blessed Sacrament in the Adoration Chapel, going, Lord, I don't know what the hell's going on here, but I'm just losing my mind. Okay. He knows that. Don't be scared to tell him. You don't have to talk to the Lord with incense language. You just need to talk to the Lord with whatever's going on in your heart, whatever's going on in your life. He knows it. He's waiting for you to bring that little bitty seed and make it into a huge shrub. He's waiting for you to bring that little belief and make it into the powerhouse and the strength that you need to live, to be, and to become the person God created you to be. Lord's not getting rid of the evil. We're just walking away. And we're not doing it alone. We're doing it by the grace of God. Trust in Him. Nourish the seed. Water it. You'll be surprised how strong God is. Thanks for being with us. May each day bring you closer in your walk with the Lord. God bless.
1: Hi, this is Archbishop Hicks, and you are watching Catholic Faith Network.

There was a time when I had the occasion to be in China, and I met this woman, and she had a really beautiful story that she shared with me. She was raised in a small town in China, and she was raised without faith. Her family, other people in the village, faith was not a part of their existence. But through some circumstances, she ended up working with and collaborating with some Christians, and they had a deep impact on her. And she actually began to read the Bible, and she began to read the catechism, and just learn more about the faith. Well, a particular day, she was in this gathering, and there were a group of people there, and she said, "I want to be baptized." It was just kind of out of the blue. She just blurts it out, "I want to be baptized." Now, my suspicion is most of us were children when we were baptized, and we don't remember what it is to be baptized, but this woman was so excited to be able to be baptized. This is one of the great graces of being here, to be at this place where Jesus was baptized and where John baptized, the grace that is in baptism. And she was like a little kid going to Disney World. She was so excited that she was going to be baptized. She was going to become a Christian. Well, later she shared more of her story with me. And she said, "The first time I ever heard the name of Jesus, there was this man and he was traveling through our village. And we just kind of gathered in this evening and he began to read from a book." She would go on to say, "I understand now that that book was the Bible." But the particular text that he read was Jesus speaking. And Jesus said, "It was not you who chose me, rather it was I who chose you." She said, "I heard this story and I was a little girl, but something deep inside of me said, I wished he would have chosen me. I wished I would have been chosen." She said, "Father Dave, the day I was baptized, it was like a dream come true. Finally, Jesus had chosen me."

0: I was searching, but not knowing I was searching. I mean, there was an inner loneliness, but I had no clue that I could have filled it with God. I could have filled it with His life in me. After 2 years of marriage, and I'm really talking to a priest about the Catholic Church, I really believed I should be baptized as a Catholic. I'd never been baptized. And I decided I was going to do it as a birthday gift for my wife. I'm kind of weird that way. And we went out for dinner. And I said, before we go out to dinner, let's stop at the rectory. I wanted to ask the priest something. And it was all set up. And we walked in, and he announces, we're now going to have a baptism. My wife was shocked. And so we had this baptism. And I can just tell you that I've really come to appreciate how much God loves me, but my true identity is as a beloved son of my Heavenly Father. And God the Father said to Jesus at His baptism by John the Baptist, this is my beloved Son in whom I'm well pleased. And as I reflected on the scriptures, I realized I'm a beloved son of my Heavenly Father too. Not only is Jesus a beloved son, but I am also a beloved son of my Heavenly Father.
1: I remember my junior year, I was going out for the baseball team. I played baseball my whole life. It was my summer, every summer was just playing baseball.

baseball and went out for the team like I did all the other times. And it came the day that we had the cuts, and I remember walking into the locker room, and big piece of paper was a list with everybody's name on it. There was a line on the list. If you were above the line, you made the team. If you were below the line, you didn't make the team. Honestly, I wasn't that nervous. So I look at the line, look at the sheet of paper, and I couldn't find my name above the line. It's because my name was below the line. I'd actually been cut from the baseball team. It was the first time I ever got cut. All the other sports I tried out for, I always made the team. I remember walking home that day, and it was just this real sense. There was a sadness. There was kind of an embarrassment that I didn't make the team, a rejection. At the heart of that is that I wasn't chosen. I didn't get picked. I wasn't good enough. I didn't make the cut. I mean, all of that. And there was just this real sadness. And our deepest longing is to be picked, to be chosen. I mean, why is it that some of you hated homecoming? Because nobody's going to choose me, or prom. But it doesn't just change when you're in high school, right? So you're applying for college and you hope you get picked for the right college, or you hope you get picked for the promotion, or to be on the board, whatever it is, this longing and desire that each one of us has to be chosen. We find many instances in the scriptures about Jesus choosing people. There's the obvious ones, which is the calling of the 12, that Jesus chooses 12 apostles, but there's other stories that are really, really beautiful. And one of the ones I like is Bartimaeus. And Bartimaeus was in Jericho, which is only about maybe 6 or 7 miles from the Jordan River here. Bartimaeus was blind. And in this story, we find in the 10th chapter of Mark that Jesus is working his way through the town. Bartimaeus hears that he's there, and he cries out, "Son of David, have mercy on me." The crowd tells him to be quiet. He cries out the louder, "Son of David, have mercy on me." And eventually Jesus calls him to himself. And the crowd says to him, and I think this is just really cool. So they called the blind man, saying to him, "Take courage, get up, he is calling you." I like that image of he is calling you. So we know the story. Bartimaeus gets up and he goes up before the Lord, and this encounter is really great. Jesus says to him, "What do you want me to do for you?" And that's something that for me, it's like, that's silly. I mean, what do you think he wants? He wants to see. But there's something about Bartimaeus being able to articulate, "This is what I want." There's something vulnerable about that. There's something intimate about that. There's a level of trust that you kind of place that out there. And I think that's true with each one of us, that Jesus asks us, "What do you want me to do for you?" He invites us to verbalize it, to say it, to step out in faith. Bartimaeus says, "I want to see." And as we know, the Lord gives him sight. He says, "Your faith has saved you." This encounter that the Lord has with Bartimaeus, and Bartimaeus being called to Jesus. But the thing that's important is that Jesus doesn't call us or choose us just to hang out. It's like, "Bartimaeus, let's hang out." But he desires to do something in our life. For Bartimaeus, an inability to see, he can now see. This is conversion. This is a process of conversion for each one of us, that in one time we're not able to see, and now through grace we're able to see. There's this turning or this changing. The Lord literally calls Bartimaeus out of the darkness into the light. Another story I like also took place in Jericho. And Jesus is walking through the village, and it's kind of commotion because he's fairly popular now, and there's a man there, and he's a tax collector, and nobody likes tax collectors. Nobody invited Zacchaeus to a party. He'd hear word of it, right? There's a party at Jan's house, but Zacchaeus is never chosen because nobody liked tax collectors. Tax collectors lived kind of on the outskirts of society. But Zacchaeus wants to see Jesus. And just this, I think, kind of comical image, he runs through the little village, and there's a sycamore tree, and he climbs up to the top of the tree, and Jesus is coming through. And one of the things that I really like about this is how personal it is. It says, when he reached the place is the sycamore tree, Jesus looked up and he said to him, "Zacchaeus, come down quickly, for today I must stay at your house." I love the fact that he calls him by name. It's not, "Hey, you, yeah, come down." No, it's, "Zacchaeus, come down."

0: I came for a retreat here at this monastery where I ended up entering, and I really didn't want to, but I felt like I needed to just out of obedience to that call to seek him wholeheartedly. And I came here, but I didn't really know why I was here. I wasn't sure this is where he wanted me to be, but I felt like that was part of his calling me to seek him wholeheartedly. And the first morning, I didn't know I was here. I came and sat down in the prayer corner, and I just saw Bartimaeus crying out to Jesus, "Son of David, have pity on me." And I thought, that's not me. I'm way too fearful to ever cry out to Jesus like that on the street, "Son of David, have pity on me." And so I asked, "Well, if I'm not Bartimaeus, then who am I?" And I immediately saw Zacchaeus hiding in this tree. And I desperately wanted to see Jesus, and I desperately wanted this relationship with him, but I was hiding in this tree. And I saw Jesus coming down the road, and my heart was racing because I was so excited to see him. And as he got closer, he looked up at me, and he called me by name. My name before I became a nun was Maki, and he said, "Maki, come down." And I knew he was asking me to take this leap of faith and to come out of my hiding spot and to jump out of this tree and to come down and to follow him.
1: And it wasn't, "Zacchaeus, get your act together. You know, I want you to fix everything up and change your whole life. And then eventually maybe we could spend some time together." He says, "Zacchaeus, I want to come to your house." Imagine for a second, if you were to encounter, I don't know, the Pope, and he said, "Hey, I'm going to come to your house." I mean, one of the things you'd want to do is you'd want to go and get it perfect and make everything ready. Jesus isn't worried about that. The scripture actually says, the people are complaining. He says, he has gone to stay at the house of a sinner. The sin of Zacchaeus, my sin, your sin, does not stop the call of Jesus on our life. My sin doesn't say, because I've sinned, Jesus doesn't say, I don't want you. Because you've sinned, it doesn't mean that Jesus isn't going to call you or Jesus isn't going to choose you. Jesus doesn't seem to be concerned about that. And that's something that's so important that when he says, "Zacchaeus, I want to come to your house." It's not like, "Zacchaeus, get everything together and we're going to go, we're going to meet at the synagogue. I want to come to your house. Zacchaeus, I know your life's a mess. And I know that nobody likes you. And I know that you're always in the outskirts and you're never understood. But today I am choosing you. I want to be in your home." This is just this great image. In the midst of your chaos, in the midst of your sin, "Zacchaeus, I am calling you out of that."
2: You know, I think we talk in the Christian life about our need to choose God every day, to pick up our cross every day. But we're not alone in that. He's actually choosing us first. He is choosing us first every single day. Every single second from the moment of our conception, he willed us into being. You know, he thought of us, imagined us even before that moment, and he is choosing us for all of eternity.
0: For me, I would think about myself like Zacchaeus hiding in that tree, and I think of myself still very fearful and not really. Still very hesitant and not ready to surrender to what God is asking me to do. And I remember many times where the Lord was asking me to follow him with my whole heart and not with just part of my heart, or being one way with a certain group of people and another way with a different group of people. So when I was with the Lord in adoration, praise, and worship, I was desiring to give my whole heart to him. But I had my job and I had my friends and I had my family and there was so much to leave behind. And so I didn't want to give him that part of my heart. And that's precisely the part of my heart he was asking me to surrender. And it wasn't until I surrendered that part of my heart that I was able to really follow him into the vocation he was calling me to enter into. And the verse that comes to mind is, "I came to give you life and give it to the full." I thought that all of those things, which are beautiful things and good things, I thought that that's where my life was, but I was ignoring his call because of my fear.

0: I love Zacchaeus. First of all, the scene is so dramatic. You know, I love that. I love how, like, you know, this guy's in the tree. He's, you know, small in stature, can't see. He's doing whatever he can to see Jesus. And I think about how many times that has been us, right? Like at conferences or things like that, when we're, you know, trying to, you know, be there and see what's going on and everything and encounter Jesus. And, you know, all he wanted was a glimpse at the beginning of that story. He wanted to see who this guy was. And Jesus just overabundantly, right? He's gratuitous in everything he does for us and calls Zacchaeus down and says, I'm coming to your house, right? Like Zacchaeus just wanted a glimpse, right? He just wanted a look. And Jesus does so much more than that. I love it. And that alone is a call to repentance. And I think in a lot of ways, first of all, it just, he encounters Jesus and that is a call. We see what real love is, right? In Jesus, but also that it's like Zacchaeus is preparing for Jesus to come into his home. Look, I'll do whatever I have to make it right. Just, you know, I want to be in right relationship with you. I want to give up everything that's not of you. I want to be ready to receive you.
1: We actually find something really important about conversion in this. Zacchaeus says, behold, half of my possessions, Lord, I shall give to the poor. And if I have extorted anything from anyone, I shall repay it four times over. This is something key for conversion, for our metanoia. And that is a willingness to change. Again, conversion is a change, a turning from one thing to something else. Zacchaeus is turning from his sinfulness and he's willing to make restitution. He's willing to do what needs to be done in order to be converted, in order to experience the grace and the salvation that Jesus is offering him. I think oftentimes we're stuck in our stubbornness and we don't want to change. But Jesus calls us out of that. He calls Bartimaeus out of his blindness into light. He calls Zacchaeus out of his sinfulness into grace, ultimately into salvation. One of the other scenes that I think is just so powerful is found in John's gospel. And it's a story, again, that we're all familiar with. And it's the story of Lazarus. Jesus comes to the place where Lazarus has died and Mary and Martha are crying. And there's just this emotional scene when she goes up to Jesus and says, if you would have been here, this wouldn't have happened. But then she makes her ascent of faith. I know, Lord, I know that you can do anything. We get a beautiful image in Jesus. Scripture says, Jesus wept. So the Jews said, see how he loved him. But some of them said, could not the one who opened the eyes of the blind man have done something so that this man would not have died? And then we've got this powerful image of Jesus standing in front of the tomb. And he cries out, Lazarus, come out. The dead man came out, tied hand and foot with burial bands. And his face was wrapped in a cloth. So Jesus said to him, untie him and let him go. Just this powerful scene that by the word, by Jesus's word alone, Lazarus comes to life. And again, this is a story, this is an image of conversion for each one of us, that what is it that binds us? I imagine them taking and unwrapping Lazarus, and these bands become the image of conversion for us, that they bound him, but they're not going to bind him anymore. What is it that binds you? What is it that binds me? We're bound by sinfulness, or by fear, or regret, disappointment, or a sense of rejection, like nobody ever chooses me, or I'm never quite enough, or I don't quite measure up. What is it that binds us?
2: The story of Lazarus really hits home with me because if you think about it, Lazarus is in the tomb, and he's in the tomb for 3 days before Jesus like goes there. And if you could imagine like Lazarus like coming out, like there was a stench. So there was this horrible stench scripture talks about. And I feel like sometimes, like personally for me in my life, I've had this stench or I've had this stuff around me or the stuff that was stuck to me. But then like Jesus breaks through that. So he breaks through that stench. He breaks through just the barriers to be present to them, to meet them where they are and call them out.
1: Jesus calls us out of this tomb. Lazarus is in a tomb and he says, Lazarus, come out. And Lazarus comes. That's my story and your story. It's the point of conversion, is that the Lord calls us out of death.

0: into life. Calls us out of a tomb which binds us and doesn't allow us to be the individual the Lord wants us to be, and calls us out of that. The number of people I've met over the years that their tomb is regret. People come to me filled with shame and regret of things that they did 30 years ago, and it still binds them. It still holds them captive. What is that tomb that the Lord is calling you out of? As Bartimaeus had to name it, I want to see. It's important for us to be able to do that, to name that, that this is what binds me. This is my tomb.
1: Christ tells Lazarus, "Lazarus, arise," to come out, right? And we kind of think that that's the end of the story, but Lazarus still has to make the decision to come out. And that's like all of us, you know. Christ can tell us to wake up, to stand up, to arise, but we still have to make the decision to come out of the tomb. And sometimes the tomb is comfortable, especially for us as men. The tomb is safe because in the tomb, you know, you can control things. Especially if you've been living in the tomb for a while, that becomes like your home. I can control who's coming in and who's coming out. We don't take into account that it's a prison for us. But then Christ calls out, and you still have to make the decision to come out. For me and my conversion, yeah, Christ said something. But I think conversion is the life that you live afterwards, you coming out of the tomb every day and living life.
0: You know, when people encounter Jesus, they're set free from sin, sorrow, inner emptiness, and loneliness. With joy, Christ is constantly born anew. You know, when we encounter joy, when we encounter Jesus, we encounter that lasting joy that sustains us. The call to the priesthood had been kind of planted in my heart. You know, people would ask me when I was growing up, when I was 8 years old, what do you want to be when you grow up? And I said, either a priest or a bus driver. But at a grade 12 vocation retreat, the bishop asked us, you know, if there's anybody here that wants to, that feels prompted to serve the Lord as a priest, you know, please come and speak to me. And as soon as he said that, my heart just started palpitating. And my first reaction was to look up and say, I'm not interested. You know, I've got my plans. I wanted to be an international lawyer. I wanted to have a family. I wanted to travel. I wanted to have money and so forth. And I wasn't ready. I didn't really understand what that meant. And even after that weekend, I remember just crying you know, being reminded of that call, but still not being ready to say yes. So it was little by little that as the Lord was drawing me deeper into relationship with Him, that eventually I was able to say yes to the call that the Lord had placed in my heart, and to give my life to Him as a priest. It was a challenge for me, but I just surrendered that all to the Lord and asked for His grace and His strength and was filled with joy, and I never looked back from that time on.
2: The Lord has chosen humanity. When Jesus takes on flesh, it is this sign that God the Father chooses humanity and restores us to our grace and to the goodness that was always supposed to be. I don't remember the day I was baptized. I didn't get up, walk up there, but I do remember the day I was ordained. And part of the rite is my provincial stands in front of this large congregation, and he calls out my name, David Paul Pavanka. And I stand up and I say, present. There was such a grace in that. I had this profound sense of the Lord calling me to something. The Lord desires us to know that He has chosen us. He has chosen you from the beginning of time. The scripture says, in your mother's womb, He knit you. And the Lord doesn't choose you once. He chooses you, He chooses us again and again. It's this eternal choice that oftentimes we think that there was this choice. There was a before He called us and the after. He is always choosing us. God's stance towards humanity is one of choosing us. He is on our side, He is for us. Imagine this for a second. The worst thing you've ever done, whatever it is, let it come to your mind. 10 seconds after that, the Lord still chooses you. He is still for you. The Lord is continually coming to us and choosing us. And this isn't just like

pie in the sky. So many people, my own experience, and so many people that I've talked to, a profound time of conversion for them was that moment that they realized that the Lord was calling them. Not necessarily to these great, amazing things, but just calling to be in a personal relationship. The Lord choosing them individually, that it wasn't just this God that was out there, and it wasn't just God loved the world, but that God loves me. That is a moment of grace, a moment of metanoia, that I matter to the Lord, that the Lord chooses me. The thing is, in this list of everybody's name in the Lord's book, there's not a list of names above the line and below the line. Rather, He chooses us all. Let's pray. Come, Holy Spirit. Heavenly Father, we ask that your Holy Spirit would open our hearts, that we would know that we have been chosen, that we've been chosen by the grace of baptism, and you continually choose us. Jesus, allow us to move from blindness to light, from sin to grace, from a tomb to life in you, that you have called, as you called Zacchaeus, you've called each one of us by name to come to yourself, that you have chosen us. May the Lord bless you, the Father, the Son, and the Holy Spirit. Amen. Amen.

0: 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That's my team.
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0: Welcome to Daily Living with Father Chapin, where we consider God's Word and how we might be able to apply it into our daily living. Got a good one today. We are hearing from the Gospel of Matthew. On that day, Jesus went out of the house and sat down by the sea. Such large crowds gathered around him that he got into a boat and sat down, and the whole crowd stood along the shore. As he spoke to them at length in parables, saying, a sower went out to sow. And as he sowed, some seed fell on a path, and the birds came and ate it up. Some fell on rocky ground, where it had little soil. It sprang up at once, because the soil was not deep. And when the sun rose, it was scorched, and it withered for a lack of roots. Some seed fell among thorns, and the thorns grew up and choked it. But some seed fell on rich soil and produced fruit, 100, 60, or 30-fold. Whoever has ears ought to hear. The Gospel of the Lord. Well, it's short, but it packs a lot of punch. This is Daily Living. I'm Father Chapin, you hang out. We'll be right back, and we're going to talk about this gospel and a few other things along the way here as we consider God's Word and how we might be able to apply it into our daily living.
1: I'm Amy Grant, and I want to talk to you from my heart about the heart. There was nothing about my life that said, you have a ticking time bomb in your chest. But I did. I wound up in the office of a cardiologist because I was there with my husband. And at the tail end of that, the cardiologist looked at me and said, I want to see you. No one was more surprised than I was to learn I was living with a rare heart condition. He said, Amy, this condition, you'll be fine, and then catastrophic. A few months later, I had open heart surgery that saved my life. And I owe it to the research and life-saving medical breakthroughs developed by the American Heart Association. I'm grateful for the American Heart Association. 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So listen to your heart. 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
4: Welcome back to Daily Living. Today, we find ourselves in the 13th chapter of Matthew. On that day, Jesus went out of the house and sat down by the sea. Such large crowds gathered around him that he got into a boat and sat down, and the whole crowd stood along the shore. We often see Jesus teaching from boats.

I suppose that makes sense because if you're in a boat, that does two things. Number one, it provides a natural separation between you and the crowds, so people can't crowd up real close, preventing people behind from seeing. So there's that. But not only that, water provides natural acoustics. He's addressing a large crowd. He does not have a microphone. Sound

Of course, Jesus has several really good parables. I love the Good Samaritan. Of course, everybody loves the prodigal son. So before we get into our lesson today, let's talk a little bit about parables in general. That word parable comes from the Greek word parabole, which is a combination of two words, para, which is alongside, bale, to throw. So parabole is the idea of throwing a story alongside a concept to illustrate the concept. Jesus uses many parables throughout Scripture. It's really an art form that creates an event between the life of the story and the life of the listener. And while it, of course, can be studied and interpreted, it's really meant to be experienced. You know, I have a sister. Her name is Kathleen. And I love my sister. Sisters are great. You know, a sister will tell you what nobody else will. And of course, she does. And she's great. She pays for the website, mydailyliving.com. So anyway, my sister, Kathleen, she was at one of those fancy fundraisers, and she bid on a trio of classical musicians to come play at her house for 30 minutes. And of course, you know, I'm there. I mean, and God bless her, she put me and my little brother, Stephen, right there on the couch in the middle of the living room. And I have a cello, a viola, and a violin literally 2 feet in front of me. By the way, a viola is just a violin. It's a little bigger than a violin. Anyway, they start playing. And it was amazing, this music washing over me. I can literally feel it in my chest. You know, you don't get that with a phone. So anyway, the violinist was talking about Mozart and Schubert and Beethoven. And of course, we have their sheet music. We have the notes. It's been handed down throughout the centuries. But even though we have the sheet music, we have the notes, they don't reveal exactly how these people played or performed. The intonation, the meter, the feel of the piece, it's been lost to history. But we have been left with the notes. So these musicians were bringing their interpretation of those notes. They're playing their experience with the notes and how they feel about the notes. Now, I say all that to say this, okay? How I'm hearing it, how the music is speaking to me, how I receive it and interpret it, and it hits my ear, very much depends on where I am. Now, the reason I bring it up is because that's very much what our gospel today is about. When we hear these words, when we hear these notes, how do we experience it? How does it make us feel? Today we're talking about seed, and the seed is the word. The word is truth. And today we find this seed being thrown everywhere. I mean, liberally, some would say irresponsibly. And the seed lands on 4 different soils. And I gotta say, our parable today, it's foundational. Meaning, if you don't get this, you're not gonna get the others. Because it is asking a fundamental question. As the seed goes out, what soil will it find when it lands on you? Exposing an uncomfortable issue, one that many preachers will avoid, because the problem is never the seed. The problem is never the sower. The problem is never a lack of seed. No. The problem is always the soil. And this parable highlights how it is that many can go to church, live by Christian ethics as best they can, but do not have a relationship with God and do not bear the fruit of the Spirit in their lives at all. And if that is by any chance you, I want you to listen up, my friend, because our lesson today is

for you. On that day, Jesus went out of the house and sat down by the sea. Such large crowds gathered around him that he got into a boat and sat down. And the whole crowd stood along the shore. Why are these people here? What are they looking for? Well, you know, by now the word has gotten out. Jesus has done many miracles, a lot of healings. His fame has spread far and wide. I imagine many were there looking for a healing. There was excitement among the crowd, this wonder healer from Nazareth, even whispers of maybe he's the Messiah, you know, the warrior king. I mean, that was in their scriptures, predicted by the last prophet, many prophets, but the last one is Malachi, about 600 years prior to this. So some were there hoping he would kickstart the revolution. Certainly, I'm sure the disciples were excited, and I imagine that's what Peter was thinking when he got into the boat. Lord, bring it. Let's get this revolution started today. That's what he's looking for. But everybody's kind of looking for something different. Imagine their surprise when Jesus tells this farming story. And dare I say, not a particularly good farmer, because a sower is throwing seed everywhere, which must have been very confusing, because seed in the ancient world was very valuable. It can make the difference between feast and famine. So what's Jesus talking about here? What does this have to do with the revolution? When are we going to get to the healing part? So I imagine everybody was quite confused. Jesus said, a sower went out to sow. Now, as we've already noted, the seed is the word. It's the truth. Not my truth, not your truth, not a truth, but the truth. And yes, Virginia, absolute truth does in fact exist. A truth that is consistent. A truth where the promises are consistent. The only thing that varies in this story is the soil upon which it lands. Again, begging the question, what soil will it find when it lands on you? Because understand, heads up, the seed is coming your way right now, so get ready. A sower went out to sow. So, as I said, this parable is about four different soils, and these soils represent the hearts of people. These are the different conditions of the heart. My friend, this is not about farming. No, this is about an individual's heart, their identity, their true beliefs, their needs, their focus, what's important to them. Some seed fell on the path, and the birds came and ate it up. Okay, so this is soil number one. And sadly, without a doubt, this is our world's most common soil. And the first thing to note is that these birds that appear, birds are a common metaphor throughout Scripture for Satan. This is a heart that hears the truth, hears the word, but is so hardened by this world, has zero interest in receiving it, and Satan carries it away. Why? Because this is a heart that is traumatized by fear. A heart that is full of worry, a need to control, a need to argue and debate, a need to be angry. This is a heart that is incapable of hearing from God, because it is a heart that has become so lost in this world, drowning in the religion of hate that permeates our culture, it hears nothing. This is a heart where the truth never gets below the surface. This is a heart that says, well, I know all about Jesus, but they've never met him. So this is our first soil. And like I said, sadly, the most common. Now let's consider the second soil. Some fell on rocky ground, also known as stony ground. This is the heart of the

0: emotional believer. The heart that's hit by the seed, hit by the truth, receives it with great joy, sprouts up really fast. These are the ones that will tell you about some miracle they had in their life, or maybe some kind of spiritual awakening. But then it becomes an emotional response. It's a heart that clearly has had a Christian experience, but in the end, it becomes a fleeting emotional experience because there's no root. Or as the poet Robert Burns wrote, you see the bloom, and then the flower is shed, like a snowflake in the river. One moment here, and then gone forever. This is Daily Living. I'm Father Chapin. You hang out. We'll be right back, and we will continue to talk all about this gospel and a few other things along the way. Here as we can.
1: As a mom, I want my kids' lives to be filled with joy and possibility. And I want that for every kid. That's why I support No Kid Hungry. They work in schools and communities to make sure every kid gets the healthy meals they need. Please join me in supporting No Kid Hungry for all kids.
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0: Welcome back to Daily Living. Now, just for a break, we were talking about that second soil, the stony heart. This is the seed that is rooted in feeling. And feeling's great, okay, but it don't last because there's no depth. There's no root. Why? Because depth requires commitment. A commitment to restructuring your life around the seed that is planted within you. So, what about you? What are you doing about that these days? Have you considered your spiritual condition? Because let me tell you, the time is now. When the storms of life come, and they always do, if your seed is not cultivated, God will be put on trial. The seed will be abandoned, and you will be alone. The stony heart is a heart that has revealed the truth, but there's no change. There's no commitment to grow the seed. That's a stony heart. Understand, this is not about you fitting the word into your life. No, no. The seed either takes or it doesn't take. And if it takes, it takes over. And if it doesn't, it withers in the heat of the hell on earth that Satan has designed. Some fell on rocky soil. Now, over the years as a priest, I have seen this often. The seed is sown. The reaction is immediate. It's emotional. It's joyful. They come to church, you know, for a while. And then the winds of life blow, something happens, and then, boom, disappear. Just one of those things that happened along the way. Like that poet said, like a snowflake in the river. One moment here, then gone forever. So that's soil number two. That is stony ground. Now, soil number three. Some seed fell among the thorns. This is thorny ground. Now, this is a heart that is divided. This is the heart of compromise. And my friends, this is the most dangerous of all soils because it works so well.

The seed will grow, but then it is choked out by the world around us and all that we do, all the distraction, all the noise. This is a heart that is filled with unhealthy attachments, leading to fear, leading to anxiety, and a lack of trust in the seed planted within us. We believe in Jesus for sure, but we have a really hard time trusting him. Like I said, a thorny heart is a divided heart. It's a heart of compromise. It is a heart that is afraid to give up the thorns that are choking us because we buy into the lie that Satan whispers in our ear every day that we will not be happy without those thorns. Meanwhile, they're killing us. As we make this subtle contract, this agreement to continue to live among the thorns that are competing with the seed, competing with the word, competing with the truth. And my friends, you cannot grow and bear fruit with a divided heart. And there's all kinds of thorns in this world that are growing up around you. The thorns of greed, the thorns of lust, the allure of the lust of this world. And in exchange for satisfying those lusts, the seed that is planted within us is choked out. Is that you, my friend? It could be a number of things. It might be some affair. It might be a pornography addiction. It might be drugs and alcohol. It might be some unhealthy relationship online. I don't know what. It could be a thousand different things. But if that is you, I want you to open up your mind really wide and hear this, okay? Bring it to Jesus and humbly ask him to remove your obsession. And he will help you weed your soil. I think we talked about this last week. I don't remember, but recently. If you yoke yourself to Jesus, he will help you clear your stones. He will help you remove your obsession. He will help you remove the compulsion that is slowly killing you. He will work right alongside you and help you clear your soil. So finally, we come to the fourth soil. This is the good soil, the rich soil. This is the soil we all want to be. This is the one who hears the word and understands it. Hears the word and accepts it, allows it to change them, bears fruit. Now, of course, when we hear this story, we identify Jesus as the sower of the word, and rightly so. But when Jesus says a sower went out to sow, the Greek word here is exomai. And may I remind you that Jesus is not the only sower. Anyone who spreads the word, anyone who throws seed is a sower. You know, I once heard a preacher say, you know, some things are worth doing poorly. And I think he was trying to get at is sometimes it's better to do something poorly than to just do nothing at all. Some seed fell on rich soil and produced fruit 100, 60, or 30-fold. And what is the fruit? Well, the fruit is another believer. So what about you? Are you throwing any seed these days? I challenge you. Start throwing some seed. Don't worry about the outcome. It's not your job anyway. It's the Holy Spirit, ultimately, that will reveal Jesus to the hearts of people. What that means is that once you've thrown your seed, you're done. And you don't have to worry about being wasteful. Just grab a handful of seed and get throwing, my friend. We read in the gospel this story. As we read it, we are looking into a mirror. And our prayer should be, Lord, show me myself. Which soil

am I? You know, there's a Bible commentator from a long time ago. His name is Cole. And he wrote about the law of consecutive spiritual assimilation, pretty fancy, versus the law of progressive spiritual atrophy. And the idea was this. When we hear the word and we allow it to change us, we will find that our capacity for understanding the word grows as the Spirit molds us into the likeness of Jesus. That is true, but the opposite is true as well. If we hear the word and we reject it or just ignore it, our capacity for understanding the word over time diminishes like the morning dew. In other words, if you do not humbly accept the seed that is planted within you and allow it to change you, instead of growing, you will be hardened by it. And eventually you will lose all interest. If today you hear his voice, harden not your heart. What kind of soil are you these days? Are you throwing seed? Or are you sitting on a bag of seed? Do you have a divided heart? What thorns are choking you these days? The good news about the good news is that Jesus stands ready to help you clear your soil. If we turn to follow the seed planted within us, and it's not easy, you might have to get new friends. Sometimes you might feel like you can't do it. Well, don't feel like the Lone Ranger when things get tough. Remember what we know. Let us stand on the promises of Jesus. If Jesus is who he says he is, and I believe he is, then he will do what he says he will do. If you clear your soil and allow him to land in your life, you will discover as you are yoked to Jesus, it sure makes the pull a whole lot easier. Yes, my friends, storms will come. Fear of the waves may overtake you. But never forget who your sower is. Never forget who you are yoked to. Jesus will keep his word. If we obey with a committed heart, our God is faithful. Let us not allow these thorns among us to give us a divided heart. We can never go wrong by trusting in the eternal seed our sower has planted within us. Let us not lean on our own understanding, but in all ways acknowledge him, and he will direct our path, not only through this life, but ultimately lead us home. This is Daily Living. I'm Father Chapin, and I bless you in the name of the Father, and of the Son, and of the Holy Spirit.

Welcome to the Joy of Music. Today we invite you to join us on a most unusual program, a musical journey up the St. Lawrence Seaway on the stunning MS Dreamward, one of the most beautiful ships in the Norwegian Cruise Line family. We depart from New York City, and one of our first sights is the Statue of Liberty. Our other ports of call include Boston, Massachusetts,

whether arriving or departing from the harbor of New York City. Without doubt, the most moving moment in any journey is the sight of the Statue of Liberty, the symbol of democracy around the world. As a citizen of the United States, an immigrant to this country, or a foreigner from distant lands, this is a sight which will stir your soul and remain for years to come as a moment to remember.

On our way to the St. Lawrence River after leaving New York City, we arrive in Boston. A visit to Boston is truly a refreshing experience. The fresh air, the cool breezes, and a very powerful sense of history. The first permanent colonists arrived in Boston in 1630. They were led by Puritan John Winthrop and named their settlement for Boston, England.

At the heart of Boston stands historic Trinity Church, which was constructed from 1872 to 1877. The interior of Trinity Church is one of the most beautiful in all of North America. Decorated by the artist John Lafarge, the murals in the church are said to be some of his best work. Both inside and out, Trinity Church has been recognized over the years as a powerful architectural statement and a landmark in the city of Boston.

After leaving Boston, Massachusetts, we come to the port of Portland, Maine. It reminds us a little bit of San Francisco, although it's much smaller, with a population around 65,000. Yet, this New England city has a rich sense of place all its own. One needs to spend time down by the docks, which bustle with lobster boats, ferries, and mail boats making their rounds among the islands in Casco Bay. You'll have no trouble remembering that you are in Maine.

Maine is known as the Pine Tree State because 90% of the land is forested. It is also known for other things. It is the largest producing state of wooden sailing ships in the United States. It produces more lobster than any place in the country, and you can even find lobster on the menu at McDonald's. It produces 90% of the blueberries grown in the United States. And if you think about it, the Christmas tree that you'll have in your house this year may have come from Maine.

As we make our way toward Halifax on our St. Lawrence journey, we see familiar sights of fishermen mending their nets. Seagulls calling back and forth across the water, and multicolored fishermen's houses. Hear the Atlantic waves crashing against rocky shorelines. Standing sentry over it all is a picturesque, whitewashed lighthouse. Such scenes are commonplace in the colorful fishing villages that make up the coastline near Halifax.

In between port cities, we experienced great pleasure on the ship. There was never a lack of something interesting to do on the MS Dreamward. We always looked forward to delicious meals, breakfasts, lunches, and dinners, including the midnight buffet.

0: Once in a while, we would weigh ourselves and then hurry down to the exercise machines. There was always happy conversation with friends, parties with tour members, and the captain's reception. But most of all, we relaxed and enjoyed the beauty of both the sea and the landscape. In our arrival at the port of Halifax, we were welcomed by the happy music of bagpipers.
1: In our visit to Halifax, we stopped by the old St. Mary's Basilica, which dates back to the 1800s. Housed inside this beautiful church is one of the great organs here in Halifax. It was built by the Cassavant Organ Company in 1960, and it was a thrill for us to play this instrument of three manuals and 45

On our journey from New York City up the St. Lawrence Seaway, we have experienced many beautiful sights. From the stunning skyline of New York City and the Statue of Liberty, to the fishing boats and lighthouses of Maine and Nova Scotia, the blazing color of fall foliage, and the pounding surf against the shore. In our October journey, we have felt the beauty of sunshine, clouds, rain, and even snow. In all these things, we are reminded of the well-known hymn of faith, "For the Beauty of the Earth." For the beauty of the earth, for the glory of the skies, for the love which from our birth over and around us lies, Lord of all, to thee we raise this our hymn of grateful praise.

From Halifax, we travel on to Quebec City. Quebec City is beautifully situated in and around a steep palisade that cuts into the St. Lawrence River, where it offers wonderful views of the river, mountains, cliffs, and islands. The city's fascinating culture and history are immediately evident beyond the walls of the old city. Dominated by 19th and early 20th century Victorian mansions, the Grand Alley is considered the smaller version of the Champs-Élysées in Paris, with its many small cafes, bistros, and restaurants.

you for joining us today on The Joy of Music as we have brought you a musical journey up the St. Lawrence Seaway. In our October journey, our ports of call have been New York City, Boston, Portland, Maine, Halifax, Nova Scotia, Quebec City, and Montreal, Canada. Thank you so much for joining us, and we look forward to seeing you again next week on The Joy of Music.

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friars and faithful gathered on July the 15th at the Holy Sepulchre for the solemnity of the dedication of this church, consecrated in 1149 in its current configuration. Cardinal Gregor Risch, Metropolitan Archbishop of Krakow, and Brother Francesco Jelpo, Custos of the Holy Land, laid on July the 14th the foundation stone of the Polish chapel dedicated to Saint Joseph at the Shepherd's Field.

In Aboud, a Christian village near Ramallah, the local community responds to daily difficulties with concrete signs of life. From July the 10th to 15th, at the convent of the Capuchin Friars Minor in Jerusalem, the Secretariat for Formation and Studies organized a week-long course for Franciscan formators. Jerusalem hosted the course Jewish, Christian and Muslim Relations, People, Text and Land, dedicated to Jewish-Christian-Muslim dialogue.

0: July the 15th is one of the most important feasts for the custody. The friars and the faithful gather at the Holy Sepulchre for the solemnity of the dedication of this church, consecrated in 1149 in its current configuration. In the preceding days, knights and dames of the Holy Sepulchre came from Spain to contribute to the cleaning works of the church.
1: Quest'anno abbiamo la fortuna.
0: This year we are fortunate to have among us some dames and some knights of the Holy Sepulchre who come from Spain. They generously offered to come and prepare the church for this great solemnity.
1: Per venire a preparare la chiesa per questa grande solennità.
0: The 10 volunteers carefully cleaned the 6 candlesticks from 1874, while the visits of pilgrims and tourists gradually begin to populate this place once again.
2: We come to help in those places where they ask us to carry out activities in support of the community. These days we are cleaning the candlesticks of the Holy Sepulchre of Jerusalem. For us, it is an honor and a privilege to be able to do so. From here we encourage the young knights and the young dames of the lieutenancies to do something similar. The Holy Land needs us. Not only financial support, but also our hands to help the Holy Land.
3: También nuestras manos sirven para ayudar a Tierra Santa.
0: Their service is a concrete gesture of closeness to the Holy Land. Through the work of the volunteers, the Equestrian Order of the Holy Sepulchre renews its commitment in support of the local community, offering time, skills and presence alongside the friars of the custody. For us it is a fine work to help the Catholic Christian community, or even those who are not Catholic here in the Holy Land, with everything that is possible for us. On Wednesday the 15th, at the Holy Sepulchre in the heart of Christianity in the Holy Land, the Father Custers presided over the liturgical celebration, together with the friars of the custody, the religious and various faithful gathered for the occasion. In his homily, Brother Francesco Yelpo recalled that the Holy Sepulchre is the place where death does not have the last word and that the resurrection continues to be a source of hope.
4: Celebrando la dedicazione,
0: in celebrating the dedication, we celebrate and commemorate the day on which this building was dedicated to God. And so, like all dedications of churches, we do not commemorate a building of stones, but we commemorate what this building represents. To commemorate the dedication means to commemorate a building of stone, which is the memory of a building of living stones, which is the people who here are born from faith, from the passion, death, and resurrection of Christ.
4: Dalla fede nella passione, morte e risurrezione di Cristo.
0: In a time marked by tensions and uncertainties, the solemnity of the dedication of the Holy Sepulchre thus renews the bond between Christians all over the world and this unique place, recalling that the Holy Land continues to need prayer and closeness.

0: As part of the project of the 10 chapels of the Shepherd's Field, overseen by the custody of the Holy Land in Beit Sahur, Cardinal Gregor Risch, Metropolitan Archbishop of Krakow, and Brother Francesco Jelpo, Custos of the Holy Land, laid on July the 14th the foundation stone of the Polish one dedicated to Saint Joseph, a gesture that reflects the depth of the bond of the Polish Church with the Holy Land.
1: I hope this chapel will be quickly one of the most important places of prayer, meditation for all the pilgrims coming from Poland, but also from people living here.

0: will come and will pray to you for the faith to grow. The chapel is dedicated to Saint Joseph. I'm very happy because Joseph is the patron saint of Krakow, the city I am archbishop. And the Diocese of Krakow is the one who participates in this project to build this chapel.
1: È un passo molto importante.

0: of many Christians. These chapels are first of all the place where the local community will be able to come to pray, to gather in prayer and meditation, and also to practice their devotions. They will also be chapels dedicated to the pilgrims, who we hope may soon return. If they return, it will mean that the war too will have ended, and this is the most precious good.
1: I'm pretty sure that this place will be important for Polish people. There are many Polish people coming to Holy Land for pilgrimage, for prayer. We are very united with this place also because of the Second World War, the Polish army staying in Holy Land and taking care of all the holy places. So this is another step, next step of our connection with the Holy Land.
0: The laying of the foundation stone of the Polish chapel in the Shepherd's Field in the midst of the extraordinarily difficult circumstances that the Holy Land is going through is an invitation to Christians all over the world to unite their prayers for peace and to support the Christian presence with concrete actions. That the churches remain full of the faithful is in fact no less important than their stones remain standing.
2: E quando torneranno I pellegrini potranno trovare delle chiese dove si potranno sentire a casa, accolti.
0: As custodes of the Holy Land, I express our deep gratitude to our benefactors, to the Archdiocese of Krakow, and to all those who have made this project possible. The friars, the Guardian of Bethlehem, Brother Marcello, the architects, and all those who have contributed to making the Shepherd's Field an ever greater place of prayer, hospitality, and hope for this people.
2: Perché questo campo dei pastori diventi sempre più un luogo di preghiera, di accoglienza e di speranza per questo popolo.
0: We are on road number 465. Our destination is Aboud, a Palestinian village 30 kilometers north of Ramallah. Aboud, 2,500 inhabitants, of whom 1,300 are Christians, is officially in Area A, where the Palestinian Authority should have both civil and military control. But all around is Area C, where the control is Israeli. We are now in Aboud, on the western side of the village of Aboud. We are standing here, and behind us is the first settlement built on the territory of Aboud in 1980. The settlement of Beit Arya. Later, another piece of land was confiscated and the settlement of Ephraim was built in 1982. We went through a very hard experience after October the 7th. The village remained closed for 9 consecutive months. We had to travel along very rough roads to get out of Aboud and go to Ramallah. In Aboud, there are also the frequent incursions of Israeli soldiers into the village, especially when the children come out of school, the mayor states. They are youngsters who attend the two schools in the village, the largest of which is the Latin parish compound. Once lessons are over, it is time for the summer oratory. 85 of the youngest, 65 teenagers, Catholics and Orthodox together. The parish is the only place available for recreational activities to ensure that our young people are not always attached to social media. When the checkpoints close, we are stuck here. The inhabitants cannot reach their workplace, several have lost it, and parents struggle to pay the school fees. With the Latin Patriarchate, we have carried out several projects to create jobs, such as the nursery inaugurated in February. Sprout of Hope is the name of this little corner of paradise, where at the moment there are 9 children, Sara explains to us, mother of 4 daughters and director of the nursery.
3: There are still few children because of the economic problems of the families. Many families have moved away because of the movement restrictions.

0: كان في استقبال كثير للحضانة للأولاد بسبب إنه الأهالي صار في عندهم عطل شغل.
1: Like Angela, a parish animator, 20 years old, three brothers, who studies at the American University of Ramallah, where she moved with her whole family.
2: أنا أصلي من عبود وعنا لساتنا يعني.
3: My parents and my brothers work in Ramallah, and it had become too complicated to pass the checkpoint every day. But our home remains that of Aboud. We are rooted here, we are Palestinians, and this is our land.
1: From July the 10th to the 15th, three professors from the Franciscan Institute of Spirituality of the Pontifical University Antonianum travel to the Holy Land to begin a refresher course for the friars who work in the field of formation. Our Institute of Spirituality is an institute that was born on the initiative of the Capuchin friars within the Antonianum University of the Friars Minor. And so it was always born at the service of the whole Franciscan family. And we are three different charisms: a Capuchin, a brother of the Third Order regular, and a Franciscan sister. This is the first edition of a path that will last 3 years, taking place partly online and partly in person. This is the first week here in July in which we have come. We try to get to know the reality and we try somewhat to learn and to build this path together little by little. We are very happy and grateful to the Custos and to the Secretary for Formation who invited us. The theme, The Mystery of the Person and Life as Vocation, is addressed together and analysed from many points of view, from the anthropological to the theological. We have prepared a first moment on the mystery of the person and on the concept of vocation. We start from the base, from which anthropology we start, which type of man we start from. Clearly we are in the Holy Land, so we have a biblical or Christian anthropology. But in this first part we would like to look at all the anthropologies that we live, that our culture proposes to us. So there will be this comparison to lay a foundation in order to be able to move more towards the formative aspects in the coming years. Sister Donatella, an expert in pedagogy and human dynamics, tells us how to accompany young people on the vocational journey, accepting the challenges of formation.
4: Penso che la prima sfida sia proprio raccogliere il tesoro.
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4: Coinvolte e come può diventare sempre più libero in questa risposta.
1: The participating friars already have formative experience, but culture and study are important pillars for the custody of the Holy Land. These experiences increase their cultural baggage and prepare each of them to sow teachings for the new generations of friars. July the 6th to the 12th, in the old city of Jerusalem and then in Galilee in Ramle and in the Judean desert, 8 days of study and encounter brought together priests, religious, students and lay people from all over the world for a course on the relations between Jews, Christians and Muslims. The program was organized by the Notre Dame de Sion Center for Biblical Formation together with the Cardinal Bea Center for Judaic Studies of the Pontifical Gregorian University in Rome. The coordinator explained the idea behind the initiative.
6: When I think about where I'm coming from and our students are from abroad, I would wish them and for myself to learn really to see the diversity and to learn the complexity of this country. And so we cannot wait for the peace that it will happen, but we have to be part of building of the peace. I think it's quite challenging, but I think Jerusalem is an amazing place when we experience diversity.
1: During the 8 days, the participants did not limit themselves to study. They also walked upon the land itself, entering a synagogue, a mosque, and several churches.

0: and meeting Druze, Muslim and Christian communities. Here, the local Christians constitute a small minority, about 2% of the population. For this reason, dialogue is not an option, but a necessity. For the Jesuit theologian Father David Neuhaus, one of the lecturers of the course, this necessity has its roots in the very journey of the Church.
1: This is a new project that began in the 1960s, at the time of the Second Vatican Council. That insight led us, first of all, of course, to speak to our brothers and sisters who are not Catholics. We remember that Jesus is Jewish, that we share with the Jewish people a lot of scriptures. At the same time, we don't agree about everything. But how, within a relationship of respect, can we speak, for example, with the Jewish people? And this is the other intuition, that we are committed to equality, to justice and peace all over the world.
0: For many participants, the encounter went beyond the classroom. Veronica, a laywoman from the Czech Republic, recounts that the experience changed her view of the region.
2: It has shifted my point of view, even if I feel I have any problems with any part, like we are all human beings on one planet and we have got one God.
0: For Father Wilfried, a Cameroonian priest, taking part in the course is already in itself an act of commitment. I'm taking part in this study program, but beyond that, I would like to bring something of my own, to take part in this dialogue and to make my voice heard too. I do not want to leave this holy land as I arrived. I want to let this reality transform me. More than answers, I would like to return home with the right questions to ask. 8 days of study, pilgrimage and encounter, which became a journey to be lived, not only observed, a call that goes beyond Jerusalem to go out to meet the other, wherever we find ourselves, in a gesture of Christian witness.

0: The Presidential Higher Commission for Church Affairs, at the direction of President Mahmoud Abbas, celebrated a mass for the victims of the earthquake in Venezuela and for peace in Gaza. Brother Matteo Munari is the new Dean of the Studium Biblicum Franciscanum of Jerusalem. Confirmed by the Dicastery for Culture and Education, he will lead the Faculty of Biblical Sciences and Archaeology for the next 3 years, succeeding Brother Rosario Pierri.
1: Hi, I'm Steve Gutenberg, and you are watching the Catholic Faith Network.

0: I've been the NFP coordinator for my parish, which is St. Thomas Aquinas University Parish in Charlottesville, since about 1997. I've been their main NFP teacher over those years, and then over the years from there, I actually have trained other teachers in teaching symptothermal method. I think it was always interesting to the priests there, and particularly to the current pastor, Father Luke Clark, that we have a doctor who was really invested in NFP. If he was telling people that, you know, you need to be able to seek out these moral ways of approaching women's health, he needed to try to help provide it.
1: When I arrived here, I was very impressed by the structures that we had set up with natural family planning. Dr. Karen Pohalis had done a lot of work in establishing a ministry.
2: That feels really nice.
1: Basically, we had a twofold system where talks were given with regards to natural family planning that were witness talks, and then there were presentations that were given that actually taught the method. As I reflected on the system that we had, I thought there was a little bit of inconsistency, that an option was given with regards to these two areas. And I thought that what should happen is that we should basically have one system where people were taught the method. So we changed it, and we made it that everyone had to actually be taught the method.
0: Father Luke had commented that if we're telling couples that they should be using NFP, he felt like it wasn't fair having them get married through our parish without giving them the tools to meet that teaching.
1: We take the

0: Church is teaching on this very seriously. And we see that this teaching is of service to women and to families. That the church is not teaching a set of no's, the church is teaching a set of yeses.
1: NFP is different from contraception in that any given act of marital relations between the couple is not blocked by a pill or by a condom or by some other mechanism from achieving the possibility of achieving pregnancy. The marital act needs to be both unitive and procreative, according to Humana Vitae. Unitive in that it binds the couple together, procreative in that the act needs to be open to the possibility of transmitting life. Contraception is basically putting in a barrier or putting in a hormone to say no to God. In other words, we're having this act that should be open to life, but no, you are not welcome to move here. If a couple is trying to avoid pregnancy, the couples are engaging in intercourse at a time when, by the cycle, they believe that pregnancy would likely not result. But they are not putting anything in the way of that act to say no to God if he were choosing to bring forth a life in that cycle. Modern methods of NFP not only look at the history of the cycles, but look prospectively at the cycle the woman is in, and using different signs can tell about the fertility in the cycle in which she is in right now. We don't have 100% control. No method of family planning gives you 100% control. I have seen tubal sterilizations fail, vasectomies have failed. So any woman who thinks that she has found the 100% foolproof method of family planning with any method of family planning is mistaken.
2: My name is Laurie Tamburino. I'm an NFP instructor here at St. Thomas Aquinas. I've been teaching for almost 5 years.
3: I'm Patty Strunk, and my husband Tom and I teach the symptothermal method that is promoted by the Couple to Couple League in Cincinnati, Ohio.
2: So we teach to engaged couples, mostly. Occasionally I have a married couple that's coming through for a refresher course, or that moved into the area and they were previously not required to take NFP.
3: Well, we learned NFP right before we got married. It was highly encouraged by the priest who was preparing us for marriage.
4: A lot of couples we teach, the wife has been on the pill for a decade or more, and she'll say, wow, how much better I feel being off the pill. Or, thank you so much, we have a sex life again.
2: I think that couples experience empowerment and more of a gaining of knowledge over their own bodies after they take the class, just because they understand more of how their bodies work.
5: It definitely adds a level of communication that you would have never otherwise had, and that it really contributes to the intimacy. It's very freeing.

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1: If we come together, we can help every mom and baby be healthy and strong.
2: Joy March for Babies, a mother of a movement.
3: Mary's Meals is a simple, practical work of love carried out in the name of Mary, the mother of Jesus. Please join us in this movement.
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6: I'm Amy Grant, and I want to talk to you from my heart about the heart. There was nothing about my life that said, you have a ticking time bomb in your chest. But I did. I wound up in the office of a cardiologist because I was there with my husband. And at the tail end of that, the cardiologist looked at me and said, I want to see you. No one was more surprised than I was to learn I was living with a rare heart condition. He said, Amy, this condition, you'll be fine, and then catastrophic. A few months later, I had open heart surgery that saved my life. And I owe it to the research and life-saving medical breakthroughs developed by the American Heart Association. I'm grateful for the American Heart Association. Their research gave me more time to do the things I love with the people I love. So listen to your heart. I'm here today.
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0: Welcome, everybody, to Real Food. Hey, we got a special guest with us today. I'm excited, Dr. Stefan Muehlbauer. Now, he's the head of emergency medicine for our Catholic health system, but also at St. Francis Hospital, where many people have met him, I'm sure, over the years. But you know what? The guy is a great doctor. He's a brilliant mind, but he's also a foodie. And we're all foodies, right, in some way or another. So I'm glad he's joining us today. Thanks for being with us. I'm glad you're here.
1: Oh, thanks so much, Monsignor. It's such an honor to be here. And this is fun for me. This is how, you know, after working in the ER, this is a great way to, you know, decompress and, you know, enjoy some time with family and friends.
0: I want to spend a minute on that because I think the emergency department, like, I think if I ended up being a doctor, that's where I'd want to work because I think it's very exciting. I mean, of course, it's intense, but it could be anything at any time. I love that about, like, the priesthood is sort of like that. I kind of love that about medicine, too. That's particularly interesting, right, in that way?
1: Oh, absolutely. And that was sort of how I found my calling to emergency medicine. It's, you never know what you're going to get, and everything is in the urgent, emergent realm, the sort of, you know, the sort of thing that you can take care of. You can take care of an infant one moment, pregnant mother the next moment, somebody who's elderly with chronic issues one moment, somebody with an injury the next.
0: I find that incredibly exciting. And then your background, I mean, you have a background in medicine, but not just medicine, right? You've studied other stuff along the way, right?
1: Well, in college, I studied poetry and psychology, and then I got a PhD in microbiology and infectious disease, sort of on the way to med school.
0: That's incredible too. I mean, that's amazing, and that has to come in very handy, right?
1: Oh, especially that second part comes in extremely handy, and especially now in the, you know, pandemic/post-pandemic era, that training was actually really invaluable to me.
0: That's incredible. Food and you kind of connected. You were telling me before we started with your dad, huh? With food too?
1: Absolutely.
0: So he taught you a little bit about cooking and eating and enjoying the different kind of palates, right?
1: My dad's favorite way to unwind was cooking and fishing, and he would often bring the two together. And he would take me and my siblings, we'd go out, fish, we'd do some ocean forest, ocean harvesting, and then we'd come home and he'd do a, you know, big cooking project and have us help.
0: I love that. And you're kind of doing the same thing with your own kids now, right? You were saying?
1: Absolutely. They love it. They love it. It's some of their favorite way to spend, some family time.
0: So that's great. So they'll fish and then you guys work on it together at home and stuff too. And then I was saying that to you, like, that automatically breaks the nugget story out, right? It's not just chicken nuggets and kids anymore because you're learning about what you're eating too, right?
1: Yeah, I think that my kids' love of fish comes from getting to go out, catch it, and then, of course, if you've been involved in catching it and that's been the day's activity, you want to enjoy the fruits of your labor, and I think it expands their palates, and it's expanded, beyond fish even to, harvesting conchs for skongili, and they love it.
0: Yeah, I love all of that. That's great. Now, I saw you got, like, you have a beautiful fluke here. That guy's going to meet his maker later on. I mean, he's already met his maker, but we're going to have some great stuff with him. But you're going to make a ceviche to start, right?
1: Yes.
0: Talk about that a little bit.
1: Oh, sure. So one of the beautiful things about ultra-fresh fluke, especially, fluke, and there's some other whitefish, in our area that do just as well. If you catch it yourself, clean it yourself, you can really keep it fresh. So this is, less than one day old now.
0: It's incredible.
1: And ceviche, it's actually, they call it cooked, but rather than being cooked with heat, it's cooked with acid and in the form of, lime juice.
0: Yeah, that's incredible.
1: And you can use all sorts of citrus. And then one of the other things I love about a fluke is that when you prepare it yourself, and there's some expert fishmongers who can, help folks, who might be watching who want to repeat it, you can actually have the ribbon, which is the area right along the fin, you can actually get a very, very tiny thin fillet of the fin, and that makes a spectacular crudo.
0: Wow, isn't that something? So you can do that while you're doing this. Maybe you can do that too.
1: Yeah. I often when it's fluke that I've caught myself, while I'm preparing the ceviche, I'll make a quick crudo, and you can even snack on the crudo while you're making the ceviche.
0: I love that. That's great. Well, where do we start? What do we do? Show everybody what you do.
1: Oh, sure. So I start off by juicing limes.
0: Okay.
1: I've got it mostly juiced. I'll juice one right now. just to sort of finish it off.
0: Now, will you do the shopping? Like, do you go out and pick out all this stuff, or are you like an Instacart guy? I'm an Instacart guy a lot of times because I just don't have the time, you know?
1: So when it comes to stuff like this, and this is actually what we did yesterday, when I'm on my way back from fishing, and I'm not sure how much the folks in the stores love it, but because I'm still, you know, a little bit fishy from the exploits, but we'll stop by the store on the way home from a trip out. And
0: then you figure out what you need because that's what you're going to make, right?
1: Exactly. That's a good idea. Depending, you know, I never know exactly, you know, if I'm going to catch and what I'm going to catch, and then that's usually the ride home from fishing. Wow. We're discussing. So what are we going to do? And then we. Uh,

0: sort of make a list in our heads
1: yeah.
0: As we're going to the store.
1: That's interesting. That's great. That's good. Yeah. So you got some limes, fresh limes.
0: Yep, fresh limes. I use, this is the least spicy jalapeno in the world, yep. but
1: it
0: goes well. It's nice and crunchy with the ceviche yep. and can add some heat with a little bit of crushed pepper.
1: Mm.
0: And then sweet Vidalia onion.
1: Love that too.
0: I just use, you know, for cooking, I like the stronger onions.
1: Uh-huh.
0: But to have raw in a ceviche, I like a very, very mild sweet, either Vidalia or Cipollini onions.
1: Sure.
0: And then, of course... cilantro goes very, very well in a ceviche.
1: Perfect
0: and
1: match.
0: A little bit of salt and pepper. For crudo.
1: And people, I mean, you can get, where can you get crudo? Maybe a Mexican restaurant, they'll have that sometimes, right? Not always, but.
0: Yeah, a lot of Italian restaurants will actually have it as an appetizer.
1: Yeah,
0: and
1: yeah.
0: Fluke crudo is a very popular, appetizer at a lot of Italian places.
1: Yeah, yeah.
0: But to get it with the fluke fin, it's actually the Japanese that, use the fluke fin the most.
1: Wow.
0: And that was what gave me the idea for fluke fin crudo.
1: Yeah, that's
0: because it's so good in a Japanese restaurant.
1: Yeah.
0: So, I just squeeze on a little bit of lime juice.
1: And again, you're talking like this is kind of, in a way, this is science right now. This is actually the acid in this is going to, so to speak, cook.
0: Yep.
1: This up, right?
0: And for a crudo, you don't want it quite as cooked. For the ceviche, you really want it cooked up. And then I'll drizzle on a little bit of olive oil.
1: Already looking great. My mouth is already watering.
0: And then a little bit of a sprinkle.
1: Fresh pepper, that looks great. Yep.
0: And just a little bit of coarse salt.
1: Yep.
0: Believe it or not, that's already, this is already ready to eat.
1: Ready to go,
0: yeah,
1: absolutely.
0: Then that gets us to the fluke. Now I use, what you can't see is on this fish for fluke, you've got a thinner, whiter meat that's actually on the bottom. And I use pieces off of the bottom for ceviche. It has a whiter, pinker meat. And this is how I cut for ceviche. You want it, you pick a nice thin piece, and then I usually want it about a third to a half an inch wide
1: mm-hmm.
0: and about 1 inch long.
1: Now, I know, there's a couple of restaurants that I go to around that will sometimes serve this with, even a baked nacho they do and stuff like that, which is kind of, it's beautiful to have the kind of the crunch with this too, right?
0: Absolutely. Having this on with some tortilla chips,
1: yep.
0: That's a fabulous way to have, ceviche.
1: That. So what's next? So you got that going? Yeah.
0: So now we start cooking it.
1: Yeah, right.
0: So usually this is a pound of fluke fillets.
1: Okay.
0: And I'll usually add about, 2/3 of a cup of lime juice. Mm-hmm. And as soon as it comes in there, you can actually see the color start
1: change
0: to
1: right
0: change.
1: There. Yeah, it's already changing.
0: In the fish. And then typically, I would actually, if I'm at home, I'd let it sit in the fridge just like this for half an hour before adding anything else.
1: Absolutely, yeah.
0: But there's no need that you can actually add all of the ingredients right away and let it, cook
1: marinate,
0: later on.
1: So exactly. To speak, yeah, a little bit, right?
0: So then we've got our very, very finely cut Vidalia onion.
1: Always sweet and always delicious.
0: And I sort of just go by eye. It's a matter of taste, depending on what kind of ratio of fish to onion that you want. But again, it's a very sweet onion, and especially after the time it spends in the lime juice and with the olive oil, it'll be crunchy. It'll still have some onion flavor,
1: nice.
0: But it won't have that sharp, spicy onion quality.
1: Right.
0: I give it a generous drizzle of olive oil. That also takes a little bit of the bite out. For jalapenos, when they're a little spicier, I'll be a little more modest with their application.
1: Sure.
0: But these are.
1: Do your kids like spicy or what?
0: They do. Yeah, they do. Yeah. They're it's emerging. My older son, he's 13. There's nothing too spicy for him.
1: Isn't that great? That's great. That's a great way to be, though.
0: Yeah.
1: Again.
0: Yeah. The my 9-year-old, he's still. He's still finding his way with it. So he appreciates a little bit of heat, but he keeps it.
1: He's developing, as we say.
0: Exactly.
1: Right? I remember being a kid, believe it or not, and honestly, I wouldn't eat shrimp. For whatever reason, the texture of shrimp bothered me, and now there's no shrimp around that's safe around me, because I love shrimp. It's just funny how it goes,
0: Yeah.
1: As you try things, you have them, and all of a sudden, you broaden your palate,
0: Absolutely, and I think tastes evolve, and when you

0: I think the more exposure that we get to new things, you know, palates can sort of, you know, you're not set in stone with the palate. Even as an adult, I've found.
1: It's very true, right?
0: I was never a liver person. That was, you know, even as a young adult, that was where I drew the line. And then little by little, you know, as I meet new people who sort of share their tastes, you know, I've come around. And then I add quite a bit of chopped cilantro.
1: So cilantro goes in. And cilantro is one of those weird things, right, that for some people, just genetically, right, it just tastes terrible?
0: Yes, and there are some people who really, really dislike the taste of cilantro.
1: Yeah.
0: This is the point where you could also add some chopped tomato, some chopped avocado,
1: A little salt,
0: a little bit of salt, right? Exactly.
1: All right, well, listen, Dr. Stefan's going to town here. We get this going. We're going to be back with more. We have another recipe, ceviche the taste, of course, so stick around. More real food to come right after this.
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1: Welcome back, everybody. So the ceviche has been marinating, and we haven't eaten it yet because we're waiting for you. So everything is good with that. Now, Stefan, during the break, got some of this beautiful fluke ready. So tell everybody what you did so far with this.
0: Oh, sure. Super, super simple. I just took the fluke fillets that we're going to top with the crumb topping for the fluke oreganato. I just put a little bit of olive oil on it and just baked it at about 400, just until it was, you know, I call it about 80% done.
1: Just to get it ready, because oreganato goes quick. So that's, and I love this, it's absolutely true. And this, by the way, pay attention to this part, because this is really important. This oreganato, you can make this for just about anything, right? I mean, clams are terrific with, and
0: absolutely.
1: Mussels.
0: Clams, you know, we were talking about, you know, stuffed calamari. You can use the same topping. Shrimp, if you get really big shrimp, you can top them with it.
1: All right, so where do we start with this? Classic oreganato.
0: So I start always with olive oil and anchovies and garlic. So we'll get the pan.
1: You know, it's a funny thing. A lot of people are iffy about anchovies. I love to cook with anchovies.
0: Oh,
1: I think it's a great hidden ingredient.
0: Absolutely. And, you know, it adds a richness to the final product.
1: I agree with
0: you. But, you know, most people couldn't actually distinguish them and have them, you know, pick out exactly.
1: I tell people most of the time that you're eating it, you don't even realize you're eating it, you know.
0: Absolutely. It's honestly, except for chocolate cake, it's in just about everything
1: just
0: I cook.
1: Right, I know. And Worcestershire sauce is another thing, and A1, I mean, it all has anchovies in there. It's terrific.
0: Absolutely. And I actually, you'll notice that when we're making this crumb topping, I don't actually add any salt.
1: Because that takes
0: care
1: of it, right?
0: And the reason is that the anchovies are the source of salt for the whole dish.
1: Yeah, that's true.
0: And I use the oil that the anchovies are packed in. That's
1: great.
0: That's great stuff as well. Throw in a little bit of extra olive oil. And then along with this, I always add plenty of garlic.
1: We should tell people, too, the anchovies break down.
0: The anchovies,
1: so you're not going to see that in the end product.
0: No. And that's why you don't have to chop it. I saute the garlic in there and ultimately the onion as well. And as it sautés, you'll watch it dissolve.
1: Right, it'll start to go.
0: So. And I like using sliced garlic for this. I find that it gets a little bit crispy at the edge. Some of it will also sort of dissolve in into the mix.
1: Yeah, it looks great.
0: And that's the sound that I love to hear, that sizzle with the garlic and the anchovies.
1: We're talking about that.

0: Oh, the whole series was about influences and like restaurants that have influenced our cooking, people of influence our cooking. But again, like how you get involved in the different cultures is so interesting too. I think that's great too.
1: And New York is the place for that. I know the show's on all the across the country.
0: Yeah.
1: And I imagine probably much of the country is getting much more like that as well.
0: It's true. I think you're right.
1: But certainly, my father really taught me how to cook.
0: Yeah.
1: But his influences were a lot of Italian influence, but also Asian influence and South Asian. And he used to love to cook Thai food. So this is just some coarsely chopped onion. I use the sweet onion for the ceviche. For this, I use a much stronger. This is just, white onion, Spanish onion.
0: Yeah.
1: Interestingly, I've used red onion in this before.
0: Interesting.
1: And I actually stopped. I love red onion. It's fabulous.
0: Me too, yeah.
1: But with cooking it down and a topping like this, I find it makes it very sweet because red onion has the highest sugar content.
0: Wow.
1: Which makes it delicious.
0: Absolutely, yeah.
1: But
0: for this purpose, not so much. So it makes sense. Yeah. That's really coming down. It's beautiful.
1: Yeah.
0: And the butter becomes almost like a brown butter, huh? A little bit.
1: Yep.
0: Which is great too. So even that gets nutty, a little something extra.
1: And you can see how the garlic in there gets crisp.
0: Oh yeah, that's great.
1: And that even in the topping, which is a little bit wetter, the garlic still shines through.
0: Yeah, which is
1: in
0: great.
1: That.
0: And it's no longer bitter or overbearing, I find, garlic when you cook it like this.
1: You know? Absolutely.
0: It just becomes almost sweet too. It almost becomes like a nutty candy kind of taste a little bit.
1: Yeah, if the very, very harsh, sharp garlic taste, you get that a lot from raw garlic.
0: Yes, right.
1: So if you had even a trace, a small clove of raw garlic in a dish, the whole thing can have a very overpowering garlic flavor, and people will notice it on you for a while after.
0: Absolutely, yeah, they'll say, hey, by the way, Father, to me.
1: And you can see, if you take a look inside the pan, you would not find a single shred of discernible anchovy.
0: It's gone.
1: But it's there, but
0: it's gone. You know?
1: Exactly.
0: That's what I like about it.
1: And that will also lend to the saltiness, and it brings out a lot of the flavor in seafood. Like fluke.
0: Yeah.
1: Fluke has a very clean taste, but it doesn't have as much flavor as other fish.
0: Right.
1: And so it'll sort of enhance the flavor of anything that's going on.
0: I tell you the truth, I put anchovy and tomato sauce for pasta because it adds something else. It adds another dimension to it, which is really delicious, you know. I don't tell a lot of people. I just told all of you. But I think, there's something about it. I don't know. So as this comes down, what's your next ingredient now?
1: So next step, I throw in a little bit of the oregano,
0: lending
1: the name of oreganata.
0: That's why you have to use it.
1: Yep, absolutely.
0: No choice.
1: And I throw in a little bit of the crushed red pepper. Mm-hmm. And you want to do this towards the end, because if you toast this too much, everybody in the kitchen will feel it.
0: Oh, yeah, that's for sure. I love it. But...
1: Yep. A little bit of the pepper.
0: And a different flavor profile, the red and the black, so everybody kind of knows that.
1: And actually, smoked white pepper is another one that can really
0: go
1: nicely
0: too.
1: Here.
0: And I use fine a lot of times, too. I like the fine, because it kind of just gets in there, you know?
1: Oh, absolutely.
0: Now capers, which are going to add another nice... profile.
1: Absolutely, and those go very, very well with the anchovies. And then, just when it's getting hot to the point where you're worried that it's going to burn, then a splash of white wine.
0: Good old San Giuseppe. There we go. This looks great. Oh.
1: So now that this is really cooked down nicely, this is the stage where I add the parsley.
0: So it's Italian
1: right
0: flat leaf,
1: end.
0: You got it
1: there,
0: right?
1: Yep, always flat leaf, and it's nice now.
0: I love the flavor there.
1: Yeah. When I was growing up, it was like curly leaf everywhere, which looks beautiful, but doesn't have the flavor. Now, pretty much, at least in our area, any grocery store, if you just buy parsley, it's usually the Italian flat leaf.
0: And I make pesto from this, too. I love the flavor of this. With a little lemon, it's terrific.
1: And for a slightly different flavor profile, you can do basil as well.
0: Interesting.
1: My dad always did it with the parsley, so that's
0: what I
1: tend to go for. But I've done it with some basil in there, and it can actually be very nice. So now at this step, I just throw in breadcrumbs.
0: So these are not seasoned breadcrumbs; these are plain breadcrumbs, right?
1: Absolutely.
0: Because you have

0: a ton of seasoning in there. And I tell people all the time, you know, it's interesting, Stefan, like when you buy seasoned breadcrumbs, everything tastes like that.
1: Absolutely.
0: Right? So like Italian seasoned breadcrumbs, like it's a shame to do that on everything because everything sort of tastes like the breadcrumbs, you know? So I always say, find what you like and make the breadcrumbs your own, you know?
1: And for a topping like this, you put in the whole idea is to infuse all of the, you know, flavors that you like mm-hmm. into the topping. And so, flavors and, you know, even if it's similar spices to what you'd be using, if they've been sitting with the breadcrumbs, and it's not necessarily the quality of spice that you'd get just on your own shelf.
0: No, and then there's a handful of MSG in there, which kind of muddles it up, in my book anyway. So
1: it just doesn't.
0: Yeah. Now, the other thing you're not doing, which I kind of find funny, is you're not tasting this, because I guess if the cameras weren't here.
1: If the cameras weren't here,
0: I would be too. Yeah, I'd be tasting too. Because you want to see how you go along the way, right?
1: Oh, absolutely.
0: Sure,
1: and that's how you get the right amount of salty taste, the right amount of spice.
0: Yeah, exactly.
1: With heat.
0: But that looks great. I think you hit it right there anyway.
1: Oh, thank you.
0: It looks beautiful.
1: And so I sort of mix it at this point just until it gets a little bit toasted, you know, sticks together a little bit. And then right at the end, as I'm completely turning off the heat, I squeeze on a little bit of lemon juice.
0: Mm-hmm. And that's really pretty popular. Even when you get this in a restaurant, for the most part, they will give you some lemon with oreganata. You know, they'll have it on the side. In Brooklyn, all my Italian restaurants in Brooklyn that you all know have influenced my life, and you know, the Bamontis of this world and Crisci's and all these places. Boy, this is a classic, classic, classic dish. And always with lemon.
1: And this was very much a celebratory dish in my household.
0: Oh, I can imagine.
1: Because my father would reserve it only for when he caught big fish.
0: Oh, really?
1: And so if he was gonna break out the oreganata, that meant that you had some real success. Something worth celebrating, which maybe, you know, all this stuff is intertwined, but to me, this dish is very much the taste of victory.
0: Yeah, I get that. And, you know, and this is what's nice about it. It's a little connected. It touches different moments of our lives. Now, does your family love this stuff? I mean, why would
1: absolutely.
0: They not love?
1: Absolutely.
0: So easy to
1: this
0: love.
1: Is, and this is one of those dishes that I think got the kids to really like fish, something other than just fried crispy. And who doesn't like fried crispy
0: I
1: fish?
0: I could eat your shoes fried crispy, yeah. But at the same time, this has got flavor. It's got taste. It's got a lot more to it. Makes a lot of sense. So you're going to put it on top? Is that the story?
1: Yep. And so now at this point, I'll just take out the topping and I'll sort of, you know, you don't want the topping to be thicker than the fish. And this fish is a little bit on the thinner side that I have here. But.
0: Looks beautiful already.
1: Oh, thank you.
0: And, you know, the parsley adds a lot to it, too. It really does, because it's not, you didn't just put some dry parsley on that. That's real.
1: Oh, absolutely. And I find that just, you know, the flavor it gets when it wilts into the sauteing mixture.
0: It smells great.
1: But I do that. The parsley is always the thing that I add last. Mm-hmm. And that's, if I do like a fra diavolo or something mm-hmm. like that, both the basil and the parsley, I'll wait till it's fully cooked.
0: Interesting.
1: And then I'll take the chopped up basil and parsley, and it doesn't add any volume to anything.
0: No.
1: You can have look like a gallon of chopped parsley and basil. You put it in, and it just vanishes in.
0: Where'd that go? Yeah, something with spinach and all that. All right, well, Dr. Stefan's got this all going. He's going to put this in the oven and toast it. While it's toasting, you take a look at this break, and we'll be back with more real food right after this.
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0: I love the magic of television, I really do, because look at the magic right here. This is absolutely gorgeous. I mean, I can't get over how beautiful this is. And it's really classic. I mean, you have nailed the classic Italian oreganata here. This is, because when we take it off the tray, I had a little piece of the dressing. It's delicious.
1: Oh, thank you.
0: Yeah, so good. So I want to taste the ceviche, so can we give that a little try before we go?
1: Absolutely.
0: Will you have a little with me or what?
1: Oh, absolutely. Should always be cautious of the cook who doesn't want to try his own food.
0: I know, so maybe he should go first. I'm not sure, so. I'm going to take a little bit of

0: jalapeno. I'm excited about this. Oh, man.
1: Sorry.
0: It's so, so delicious. Really great. Now, you I mean, like, of the batches you've made, is this a great batch or what?
1: Because this is up there. Absolutely. And it's really the freshness of the fish and the quality of the fish that we can get around here is...
0: So that fish, less than 24 hours old. Unbelievable. So now on to this fluke oreganata. Unbelievable that you did this from scratch. All kinds of great stuff here. I don't want to mess up the big one. I'm going to take a little guy from this here and try this. Man. So delicious, really. I love it. Man, oh man. So if this happens to be Lent when you're watching this, this is a great Friday and Lent meal, boy. It's absolutely terrific. Great flavors. I can't thank you enough for being here. Thank you so much for coming.
1: Thank you so much for having me. This was a ton of fun.
0: What a treat, too. And, you know, everybody at Catholic Health, tremendous work we're doing here on Long Island. People come from all over the country to go to our hospitals. And where you are, St. Francis, known for the great work it's done in the area of heart health, but so many other areas, too, right? So many different service lines we have there to help people with cancer, to help people with all kinds of disease and maladies. And it's a great, great place, right?
1: Oh, it's my medical home, and I'm so honored to be there, and to be at St. Francis, and to be with all of Catholic Health.
0: Yeah, a real treat. So think about that, CHSLI, if you want to go to the website.org and take a look at what they're doing there. If you need a doctor, that's the place to go. You might see Dr. Stefan one day, maybe with a broken leg. Who knows? Maybe having a baby. I don't know, but either way, you're going to be in good hands. You have nothing to worry about. We're glad you could join us. If you want these recipes, go to our website, cfntv.org, click on Real Food Recipes. This will be there with some great photos and videos of how to, thanks to Dr. Stefan. Thanks for joining us today, everybody. God bless. 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
3: St. Pope John Paul II said, "Society as a whole must respect, defend, and promote the dignity of every human person at every moment and in every condition of that person's life." Catholic Charities of Long Island responds to that call every day. There are services and outreach. Catholic Charities shares the love of Jesus Christ by offering dignified and compassionate care to the poor of every faith and background. We see Jesus in each person we serve, and when we care for them, we are not simply doing something good. We're serving and caring for Christ. As Matthew 25:40 says, "You did it for me."

Hello and welcome to You Did It For Me. I'm your host, Danielle Campbell. Well, Catholic Charities of Long Island was recently honored by a visit from Bishop John Barris of the Diocese of Rockville Center to Catholic Charities of Long Island's Immigration and Refugee Ministry. It was a tremendous blessing to the newly arriving families we serve.

0: Irv, and to the staff who helped them find their way in a new home. Bishop Barris listened to the families, praying for them, and he also thanked the Catholic Charity staff for their work with those who have fled their homes because of violence and war. Bishop Barris' visit meant so much to so many. It was a beautiful sign of his support.
1: Not only was it a gift of faith and hope.
2: In the name of the Father, and of the Son, and of the Holy Spirit, amen.
1: It was a much needed blessing.
2: We give thanks for the wonderful Catholic Charities staff, the staff members who have been refugees themselves, who understand so deeply the heart of the refugee, the heart of the immigrant.
1: Bishop Barris visited Catholic Charities of Long Island's Immigration and Refugee Ministries, a visit that was uplifting.
3: I'm so proud of Catholic Charities. I'm so proud of our 133 parishes. They see the prayer, they welcome the stranger. They have a wonderful sense of how the gospel of human life and Catholic social justice teaching work together on behalf of refugees and immigrants, how important that is.
4: It is a blessing. It is something that we as Catholic Charities Immigrant Services really needed, and our clients also, to know that he supports us, that he supports our clients, that he supports this mission, that he feels their pain. I think that's just wonderful to have him listen so carefully to every single story, what our clients have been going through.
1: Carmen Maquillan, who is the Director of Immigration and Refugee Services, arranged for the bishop to meet the team that supports our immigration and refugee services, which included several immigration attorneys along with support staff, along with the families served by CCLI's immigration ministry. They felt blessed, they felt heard, and supported by his concern. Staff members, some of whom first came to Catholic Charities as immigrants and refugees, spoke movingly about their work. Catholic Charities immigration attorneys spoke about the challenges families face as they navigate the complicated legal process. Immigrants and refugees from nations including Ukraine, Haiti, El Salvador, Nicaragua, and Afghanistan shared the struggles they encountered in their native lands that forced them to migrate to the United States. The families also spoke about the support Catholic Charities has offered them since their arrival here on Long Island. Bishop Barris listened carefully to those who spoke, engaging them in friendly conversation and offering prayers for all. He called the care for the immigrants part of the church's global mission and thanked Catholic Charities staff and those who serve in our parishes for the welcome they offer.
4: And in such a short time, he managed to hear from what is going on in Ukraine, what brought them here, you know, the clients who are from there suffering, and the service providers, our case managers that are also from Ukraine. So they were once our refugees and now they are assisting others. Or the ones from Central America that came in as unaccompanied minors, and now they are case managers serving the new ones that have arrived. Or the ones from Haiti finding themselves in that impossible situation, not able to stay but not able to go. And then we also have our Afghanis who all of a sudden find themselves in a limbo. We had this attorney who worked in Afghanistan for 7 years, qualifying for his special immigrant visa, now finding himself without anything, and with his wife and children here. It's a desperate situation for many, but at the same time, knowing that we are here to support them the best way we can.
3: Our Catholic charity staff is so inspirational, and so many of them have had the refugee experience themselves, and so they bring that experience to their compassion, their care. And of course, it all takes a deeper meaning when it's done in the context of Catholic Charities, our belief in the presence of Jesus and everyone, our understanding of how the corporal and spiritual works of mercy apply to refugees and immigrants. are a beautiful

0: beautiful form of Catholic witness, a beautiful form of Catholic evangelization. I was touched by the children too, you know, just the resilience of children, the things they've been through, just they're incredible. And yet, you know, how strong they can be.
1: 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We help newly arriving families make sense of a complicated

0: medical support to survivors of human trafficking and immigrants who have been victims of crime.
1: Today was a great day for Catholic Charities of Long Island, particularly our immigration services ministry. The bishop came, visited, met staff, listened to staff, met our clients, listened to our clients. Everyone really felt heard, and it was amazing that the bishop was able to take time out of his busy day, busy schedule, come out and speak with folks, and they sincerely appreciated it. This was something that really meant something to them. It was important. It's amazing, and it's something great that Catholic Charities is able to do. We've hired folks that had been clients, right? Refugees, one form or another, Ukrainian, Haitian, what have you. And they have been so impressed with the work that's done here. They have taken jobs here and have stayed for a very long period of time. They're helping others that were in the same situation as them years ago, and now they're able to impact their lives positively. They're committed to what they're doing, and they're good at what they do. It's amazing what some of these folks have had to deal with in their lives and how they persevere. The level of compassion and care that's demonstrated by the Catholic Charities staff is exactly that. They are seeing the face of Jesus in each and every one of our clients.
2: We go through a lot of problems. We go through a lot of listening to the stories from the immigrants, a lot of energy, you know, that we drain from this energy or everything that is coming, that is happening lately. But knowing that he is in solidarity with us, it means a lot. It means that he is with us through the current situation that our refugees and immigrants are going through. Especially here on Long Island, it means that he is accompanying us. It means that he is supporting us in a way, emotionally and spiritually.
3: To me, is that's what this church is about. 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
0: Coming up next, I'll sit down with Michael McMillan, Legal Affairs Coordinator for Catholic Charities of Long Island. 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
2: Welcome back to You Did It For Me. Joining me in the studio today is Michael McWillan, Legal Affairs Coordinator for Catholic Charities of Long Island. Mike, thank you so much for joining us.
3: Appreciate you for having me.
2: Yeah, and we just had such a great visit with Bishop Barris, and you were there, obviously, and you were able to give the bishop an overview of the services of our Ministry of Immigration. And every time I hear yourself and the other attorneys and staff speak about what we do, I learn something new.
3: Right. So we are Catholic Charities Immigrant Services. We are an agency recognized by the Department of Justice to do immigration work. We have attorneys. We have accredited representatives, also recognized by the Department of Justice, to also do immigration work. We take on cases that involve individuals who want to get their citizenship, their legal permanent residency, whether they're petitioning for family members, spouses, children, parents. We work with victims of human trafficking, victims of crime, asylees, and refugees. So the bishop it's not his first time he's visiting or meeting with individuals who we serve. So credit to him that he's really involved in getting the firsthand accounts of their stories.
2: Yeah, I was really touched. I was there, and I was able to hear, first of all, the attorneys and the staff speak about what they do. And I am always taken back by how complicated it is and how often the laws change and how you have to kind of, you know, jump over these hurdles to help the families, the newly arriving families.
3: Absolutely. I feel like every Friday I'm going home to do homework to learn something new, whether it's forms changing, laws reversing. You just got to stay on top of it. And the clients put their faith in our hard work. All of our staff is always up to date, and we're not afraid to ask questions when we don't understand something. And I think to serve the community, you just have to be ready to learn as the laws change.
2: One thing that I was very impressed with, and I make sure I let people know, is that our staff, our immigration staff, our attorneys, and the caseworkers, they walk the journey. You're going to court. You're filling out documents. You're going before judges. This is not just advice.
3: Correct. So it usually starts off with consultations. If we believe we can help the individual, we'll take on the case. And that's getting their backstory, having them collect documents that we need, filling out the application, sending it out. Eventually, they'll get their receipts. They'll do their fingerprints, their background checks. They'll be either assigned an immigration interview, and there's offices in Holtsville, Long Island, Bethpage. They may have it in the city in Manhattan. And attorneys like myself will go with them to court. We'll go with them to the offices to represent them before immigration officers. For it could be their naturalization interview, their interview for legal permanent residency. It could be an interview for asylum, or it could be an interview in court. To see what remedies they have in their case. So it's definitely a hands-on approach that we take on in the office.
2: And I know that the human trafficking issue is really one of the most heart-wrenching parts of what our staff has to deal with.
3: Absolutely. We're mainly immigration law focused, but when it comes to the cases, we're dealing with people, and it's not... I know immigration could be very a political topic, and it's numbers, et cetera, but when you're talking face-to-face, you're dealing with this trauma, this fear, anxiety, desperation. Luckily, Catholic Charities does have a network where we can refer them out if they need mental health assistance or anything like that. So yeah, it works for the client.

0: reliant on ourselves.
1: I want to speak about how the staff felt, but since we're speaking about the clients, it was really touching. Almost moved myself to tears hearing about the father from Afghanistan who could not get the proper paperwork so he can, you know, get a job to support his family. Mm-hmm. The father from Haiti who had a similar situation, the woman who was a victim of human trafficking, and her story. It just, as you said, these people are in such a struggle. They're fleeing their countries because of violence. Right. And war, Ukrainian families, the Ukrainian mom who really the whole time the bishop was there just cried and cried and was so thankful to be able to express her thanks for the bishop's prayers.
0: Exactly. It's just very important to remember that these are people and people come with stories and experiences. And it was very important for the bishop to be there because sure, I can tell him what's going on at work and what we're dealing with, but it's great for him to get the firsthand account so he can explain to his parishes where we need to focus or where he wants the homilies, et cetera, to really address the community. It's also important for the clients themselves. They get to see, you know, they get to see the bishop. A lot of them come from countries where the bishop is, they're not in an area where they're ever going to see a bishop. And they get to see him firsthand, and it brings up the spirit, definitely. And you know, they feel heard, and they feel welcomed, which is part of the church's mission.
1: Yeah, and that was my big takeaway from that day. Bishop Barris was just so intent on listening to their stories, focused, hearing what each person had to say, and he also prayed with them. And blessed them, not just prayed, but also blessed them. And it was really a beautiful moment.
0: Exactly. I mean, not many people could say they had the opportunity to pray with the bishop or be blessed by him. So, and he took, like you said, he took his time with every single one of them, heard their stories, even if they needed a break because of how much emotion it brought up within them. He was willing to wait and complete their story. So it was credit to him again.
1: Yeah. And the staff, it just meant so much to the staff. I know that the staff members afterwards said to me they were so happy that the bishop was there and his team, as well as Mike Smith, the CEO of Catholic Charities. It meant so much for these people that, you know, every day they're in the trenches and they're dealing with the heartache of this ministry, and to have that support.
0: Absolutely. It was a
1: paramount.
0: Huge morale boost. It's very easy when you're working on these type of cases to, you know, get your win and then move on to the next case to try to help the next person. But it's important to celebrate your wins, if you will, to see the bishop there, to see the CEO supporting the staff. They all came away very happy, and it reminds them of why they're there, to help the people that they serve.
1: Right. And it just, again, that beautiful moment when the bishop blessed everyone and prayed for them. And, the mom from Ukraine who spoke about leaving her family behind, holding her daughter, who just kind of was mostly supporting her mom as she cried through her thanks for being heard.
0: Exactly. I mean, having to leave a war-torn country, and now you're dealing with all that pressure on your shoulders, being able to speak to the bishop and pray with him and see him in person in very close proximities is definitely a huge help for her.
1: Yeah, it was really a very touching. I said I felt like the Holy Spirit was in the room.
0: Definitely.
1: Yeah, it was so great. Mike, thank you so much for speaking with us, giving us an overview of our ministry, our immigration and refugee ministry at Catholic Charities of Long Island. And thank you for your good work. Thank you for your intelligence and keeping at it. We really appreciate it, and for helping these newly arriving families. I always say, not just survive, but you're helping them thrive, and that's really what we're all about.
0: I appreciate it. Thank you very much.
1: Okay. Next, find out where you can learn more about the services available or get involved. More You Did It For Me after these messages.
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7: 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Now we go to Father Louis Kona, Associate Pastor of St. Patrick's in Smithtown, for our closing reflection.
8: One of the principal features of Catholic social teaching is the balancing or pairing of basic goods of society. For example, we always have to keep in mind the common good of all citizens and the individual dignity of every human person. In the case of immigration, we learn from the work of Catholic Charities the balancing of the goods of the entire community with the dignity of individual immigrants and refugees. The saints are the greatest example of how to live out the principles of Catholic social teaching. Mother Cabrini, the patroness of immigrants, had a deep love and respect for each individual immigrant, as well as a deep love and respect for the host country and community of new arrivals. Mother balanced these interests by defending the dignity of immigrant communities, while also encouraging immigrants to incorporate into civic life. She did this by establishing Catholic schools and equipping immigrants with the highest level of education and training in the life of faith and the life of virtue. Mother also passed on the Catholic faith to immigrant children, many of whom never received the sacraments. Today, Catholic Charities continues this important work of caring for immigrants and encouraging them to reach their highest potential through education, material support, and formation in the faith.

0: had to leave my baby in the hospital NICU.
1: If we come together, we can help every mom and baby be healthy and strong.
2: Join March for Babies, a mother of a movement.
3: I'm Amy Grant, and I want to talk to you from my heart about the heart. There was nothing about my life that said, you have a ticking time bomb in your chest. But I did. I wound up in the office of a cardiologist because I was there with my husband. And at the tail end of that, the cardiologist looked at me and said, I want to see you. No one was more surprised than I was to learn I was living with a rare heart condition. He said, Amy, this condition, you'll be fine, and then catastrophic. A few months later, I had open heart surgery that saved my life. And I owe it to the research and life-saving medical breakthroughs developed by the American Heart Association. I'm grateful for the American Heart Association. Their research gave me more time to do the things I love with the people I love. So listen to your heart. I'm here today because...
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5: We have a sure and living hope. Hi, I'm Father Cedric Pazania, the host of Live with Passion. So glad that you tuned in. I'm talking about hope. This comes from 1 Peter chapter 1. Blessed be the God and Father of our Lord Jesus Christ. By his great mercy, we have been born anew to a living hope through the resurrection of Jesus Christ from the dead, to an inheritance which is imperishable, undefiled, unfading, kept in heaven for you. People are always buying lottery tickets. There was a lottery recently that was for over $1 billion that somebody won, and people are always saying, well, I hope I win, or they're going to Las Vegas with the great hope that they're going to win. Or they go to season football games. They buy a season ticket there because they believe that their team is going to win. They're hoping that they're going to win. People are always hoping. There was a song written by Dusty Springfield years ago, wishing and hoping and dreaming and living, wishing and hoping. You see, people have hope, but biblical hope is different. In society, people hope for a better job, and they hope to go on vacation. They hope that they'll find a husband and wife. They'll hope for getting better health and that kind of a thing. I hope it rains. I hope it's sunny. Whatever it is, it has to do with optimism or wishing, looking on the bright side of life. But biblical hope is more than wishing or hoping. It's more than Pollyanna optimism. There's a certainty, an assurance, an inner knowing, a dependability to biblical hope. Hope is all over the place in the Bible. For example, we're told in Jeremiah that we have a future full of hope. That's Jeremiah 29:11. Hope is the anchor of our

our soul. We're saved by hope. This is right from the Bible. Hope lasts forever. We have a living hope. We just heard that from 1 Peter, and then talks about the imperishable inheritance. There's a certainty. There's something sure and rock solid, not Pollyanna. We're a prisoner of hope. That comes from the prophets. And I love this. God is the God of hope. That's how God is called in the Bible, the God of hope. And then hope does not disappoint. Oftentimes in life, we're so disappointed by things that we're hoping for, as I said, in our culture and society, it just sets us up to get disappointed. But biblical hope will not disappoint. It will come true, and it will be everything that we're hoping for. Hope is such a beautiful virtue. As I said, it lasts forever. Three things last forever: faith, hope, and love. And one day it'll be hope realized in heaven. Lasts forever. And hope lifts us up. It energizes us. It gives us power, if you will. Because if you're a hopeful person, you're not down in the dumps. You're not depressed. You're living with believing that something good is on the horizon. Something beautiful is yet to come. The best is yet to come. Emily Dickinson, a great poet, said, "Hope is that thing with feathers." And why does she talk about hope being that thing with feathers? Because feathers are what makes a bird fly. And in the same way, hope energizes us and inspires us, and in some ways makes us fly in life. So we're not down, we're optimistic. And hope lifts our hearts and our spirits, especially in the face of suffering. Wanted to talk with you about Viktor Frankl. He was held in a Nazi concentration camp. I read his book, Man's Search for Meaning. This is Viktor Frankl. He was a psychiatrist, psychologist in the Second World War, held in Auschwitz. He saw the worst of society, people killing themselves because they had given up hope. But he had hope, and this is what saved him. He had hope of being reunited with his wife. And that hope kept him, energized him, and gave him inspiration. Unfortunately, he never did see his wife again, but it was hope that kept him alive. And that's exactly what hope does. It's that thing with feathers. It makes us fly. Are you a person of hope? And I hope you are, because to me, every day, hope gives energy to my life. Without hope, I never would have become a priest. I wouldn't even be a Christian. It's that reality that lasts forever. It's already begun. One day it'll be hope realized of a significant better future. We just heard 1 Peter. It's a living hope. It's not something that's going to disappoint us. And then as soon as Peter wrote that, he said it's a living hope, and he talked about an imperishable inheritance kept in heaven for us. You have an inheritance. That's our hope. I'm believing, I'm hoping, I know. It's an inner assurance. It's a blessed assurance of this wonderful inheritance that God has for us, kept in heaven, imperishable. That's our hope. And our hope is to be with God, to be reunited with our loved ones. It's going to be beautiful. I'm hoping that you're going to be a person that lives differently because the hope that is within you, it invigorates us. It was Pope Benedict XVI in one of his encyclicals, one of his writings. He said that people of hope live differently. And I want to underline that because people of hope live differently. Their lives are different. They rise above circumstances. They rise above the darkness. They don't live in depression. They're people that believe that something good is around the corner. When I talk about hope,
Certainly there's hope

for heaven. We know about that in the Great Reunion, just talked about that, a living hope. But our hope is also for right now. It's Jeremiah 29:11. I quoted that before. I know the plans I have for you, says the Lord, plans for a future full of hope. God has plans for our life. He has a will. He has a destiny for all of us. And it's something good. That's what hope means, that there's something good in our future. The best is yet to come. We can believe that right now, God has good plans for us. God wants us to live a life of abundance, life of blessing, filled with grace and the Holy Spirit. This series is all about how God is with us. And that should fire our hope. That should ignite our hope, realizing that because God is with us, it's all over but the shouting. There's much more to come. And His destiny and future for us right now is full of hope. He providentially leads us into a life of fruitfulness. And biblical hope, of course, has to do with the life to come. We are an Easter people, and Alleluia is our song. But right now, God gives favor, opens doors, gives us opportunities, blesses our life. We can expect favor and good things because of God's presence with us. That's hope. If you are struggling, downcast, and hurting, wondering if there's anything good coming, to hold on. Things are going to change. The downs in life are just a season, but a new season is coming. Hold on, just for today. That's one of the phrases in the 12-step program, one day at a time, just for today. Be sober just for today, one day at a time. Don't look at the whole thing ahead of you that you don't know. Hold on, be strong, be a person of hope. Hope will last forever. Hope is living. Hope energizes us. Hope is that thing with feathers that inspires us and makes us fly.

Hope is believing that something good is going to happen. It's in God's plan and providence. God has a unique roadmap for each of our life, and it will happen. Even when we struggle with trials and tribulations, somehow, some way, God knows how to right straight with our crooked lines, and it will happen. But all of us suffer, and we go through trials, and sometimes when we're in tribulations, we go, where is hope? Hope is diminished. Hope deferred makes the heart grow sick, as it said in Proverbs. Well, hope is believing that out of the tragedy of injustice or whatever struggles or trials or sufferings that you have, God is up to something, and he was up to something, for example, in the crucifixion of Jesus. His disciples lost all hope and gave up. The road to Emmaus, they were going the wrong way. Jesus, the risen Jesus, had to turn them around and reappoint them. They were disappointed. But God brought resurrection out of Jesus' suffering and death, because God is the God of hope. In the midst of your suffering, I want you to believe that God can bring new life through your suffering. That suffering doesn't mean that God abandoned you. Remember what I said, God has a plan and a purpose, and he walks with us in it, even in the midst of the trials and the tragedies, even in the midst of the hardships. Hold on to the God of hope. Women love to wear pearls, of course, and pearls are attractive and valuable, but do you know where the pearls come from? There's a little oyster down at the bottom of the sea, and he has a little opening, and he opens his mouth a little bit, and a piece of sand, an irritant, gets in there, and the oyster hates it because it hurts. And he works on it, and pushes it, and works on it. Finally, after all that work and trial and irritation, a beautiful pearl is produced, and that's why it's so valuable. Irritations are but invitations to new life. Diamonds are formed by the pressure of the earth in the darkness of the earth. There's hard pressure, coal. Finally,

after all that pressure, a diamond is formed, and it's very valuable. Sometimes it's the darkness and the pressure of life that can bring out the diamonds in us. I remember I was watching the U.S. Open tennis tournament right before you step onto center court in front of tens of thousands of people in a worldwide audience on TV, the quote from Billie Jean King, "Pressure is a privilege." And I agree with that because when I have to preach or produce for television, there's pressure. But I look at it this way, it's all about perspective. Pressure can destroy you, but it can also be an opportunity to do something great with your life. It's a privilege. So you got to be a person of hope. Hope is that thing with feathers. It lifts us up. And hope is believing that we are being transformed like the oyster producing the pearl in the midst of the trials and the tribulations. Hope is the eager anticipation that all of life is good and blessed, and I will be fruitful. We have a saint in the Catholic Church, Saint Julian of Norwich, a great lover of God and wrote many things about God. Jesus spoke to her, and this is a very famous quote. He told Julian, "All will be well. All will be well. In all manner of things, all will be well." You might be thinking to yourself, my life right now is not going well. I am having difficulties and hardships and sufferings. That's why hold on to hope, hold on to the God of hope, and trust what Jesus said to Saint Julian of Norwich. All will be well. All will be well. In all manner of things, all will be well. Talking about sufferings, you see, hope is for the life to come, of course. We have a living hope, but hope is also for right now. And I'm trying to instill that in you, even if you're suffering. We can look at parables from life, like an oyster, like a diamond. And what about roses? Love roses. Oftentimes after I do a production, I buy some roses just to celebrate and let them sprout on my desk and love to look at them. They're so beautiful. Some say roses have thorns, and I say thorns have roses. The thorns of your life, the hurts, the difficulties, the sufferings, they produce something beautiful. If you're a person of hope and you don't give up, you have to realize that God is up to something. God is the God of hope. You've probably heard about the phoenix, not the city of Phoenix. I'm talking about the mythological bird. The phoenix was a mythological bird, big, huge bird, and toward the end of its life cycle, it would build a nest. And then the nest would catch fire, and the nest and the phoenix would burn to ashes. But the story of the phoenix is this, that wasn't the end. Out of the ashes, out of its demise, out of its hurt, a new phoenix would rise. I want to tell you that out of your addictions, out of your habitual sin, out of the hurts of your life, the betrayal, the abuse, a new you can rise. You see, that's hope. That's biblical hope. That's why we hold on to the God of hope. It's not optimism. It's not Pollyanna optimism. It's not what this society says is hope. It's real rock bottom hope. In fact, one of the images in the scriptures that comes from the book of Hebrews is that hope is the anchor for our soul. And you know what an anchor does? It holds a ship fast in the midst of a storm. So it won't be tossed and turned by the waves in the storm. The anchor actually holds it in place so that it won't be destroyed. In the same way, hope holds us in the midst of the trials and the tribulations of life. Hope are the feathers of our soul. Hope lifts us up. Hope energizes us, especially in trials and sufferings when it can be hard. Heard about a man who was shipwrecked, and he was very dismayed and upset and didn't know what to do, and he decided, I better build a hut. So he built a little hut full of wood. There was nobody around. He was shipwrecked on this island out

0: there in the middle of nowhere. And then he went off to find some food. But before he did, he built a little fire right by the hut, went off to find some food. And he comes back with some bananas and coconuts and everything. And the wind had blown the fire onto the hut. And he got all upset, threw the food down, started yelling at God. He said, God, why did you do this to me? First the shipwreck. I tried to do something here with my life, and now this. Everything's gone. About an hour later, a ship came into the harbor, and the man was saved. And the man said, I'm in the middle of nowhere. How in the world did you find me? And the captain said, it was easy. We saw your smoke signal. And oftentimes it's the fires of life when we think things are at their worst. God is in it, working through it to provide for us, to provide for us a glorious future. See, that's hope. God knows how to use the fires and the hardships and the sufferings of our life to bring new life. Psalm 42, David was going through some terrible hardships, King David. And he stirred himself up. And oftentimes that's what you have to do. You got to be a person of hope. You can't wait for everybody to lift you up. You got to lift yourself up. I love what it says in the scriptures that David encouraged himself. You got to encourage yourself. Be your own best friend. Be a person. Hope is a choice. It's true, it's real, and it's living. But it's also a choice that you have to make for yourself in the midst of your sufferings. It's exactly what Viktor Frankl did. I already told you that story. That in the midst of it, when people were committing suicide, he kept hope. And that hope brought him through the whole thing, through his misery. Anyway, King David, Psalm 42, he wrote, why are you cast down, my soul? People were against him. They wanted him out. King Saul was trying to kill him. Why are you cast down, my soul? Hope in God. I will praise him still. And as I said, God is called the God of hope, and we will praise him still. It's amazing how I go through seasons in my life, the ups and the downs. When I'm up, I'm praising God. When I'm down, it's hard to praise God, but God always takes me from the downs to back up. And I've learned to keep hope even when in the down moments, because I will praise him still. And I hope the same for you, that you'll realize that your down moments, your hardships, your problems, your grieving, your struggling isn't the end. It can be a new beginning, just like the shipwreck and the fire, just like the rose and the thorns, just like the oyster and the pearls. God is up to something. Yes, hope is for the future, but it's also for right now. It's really important that we be a person of hope, and hope is also for life after death, as we know. And one of the issues that people are going through, and I've been through it, and many people that I talk to are going through, is grieving. Grieving is one of the hardest sufferings that we go through, and it's hard to have hope when you're grieving the loss of a loved one. I lost my best friend, my dad, 23 years ago. My beloved mom, 10 years ago. They were my biggest supporters. They loved me. I'm the third of three children, the only boy. And it was so hard for me. And I had the funeral services for my mom and dad. Grieving is a process, and you move through stages of bewilderment, confusion, bargaining, anger. You can feel orphaned and alone. But Paul wrote about this, about grieving, in his letter to the Thessalonians, 1 Thessalonians 4:13, he said, I don't want you to grieve like people that don't have hope. And he talked about death as being asleep. So in other words, hope energizes us, but it also, it's like iodine on the wounds. It brings healing, the healing of hope, especially if you're grieving. You see, grieving is hard and it hurts because there's separation, but hope tells us that there's going to be a great reunion. Now, remember, God gave me this inspiration about grieving from real life. I used to live in California. My parents lived in Florida. A couple times a year, I would fly out there to Florida to see them. That's 3,000 miles apart. The interesting thing is, even if it had been 6 months since I had seen my parents, as soon as I arrived there, as soon as I started talking to him, it was like no time had passed. we got right back into the conversation, right back into the relationship, right as if I had seen them yesterday. And as I was thinking about that, about how that reunion was so refreshing, God spoke to me and said, "Cedric, that's the way it's going to be in heaven, in the great reunion. It's going to be as if there was no time had passed, and your reunion will be like it was just yesterday." And that helped me so much to grieve, and to grieve them well, knowing that a great reunion is coming, and that it's going to be just like yesterday. We're going to get right back where we left off. And I tell people, grieve well. What do I mean by that? Go through the stages, come to acceptance, but grieve with hope, because hope is healing. Hope being, great reunion is coming, heaven's on the way, God is helping us. And if you're grieving right now, I understand. It's hard. Remember Jesus, he wept for his friend Lazarus. And I want to tell you that when you grieve with hope, there is healing. And you can do it. Hold on, a new day is coming. I was touched when I was 19 years old, almost left the Catholic Church. Big, anonymous, cold, unengaging. Tried other denominations, each had its own way and its own charm and truth. But I came across this phrase from a group in the Catholic Church called the Christophers, "Better to light one candle than to curse the darkness." That phrase gave me direction in my life. I stayed a Catholic, and instead of complaining, I tried to be a light of hope in the Catholic Church, and I'm being that by writing, by producing, by preaching. And I found out that people of hope in our church live differently. Instead of complaining and bringing other people down, they try to be a light and the salt of the earth and the light of the world. And I've met people of hope in our church and other denominations who live differently. They're people of hope, and you can see it in their eyes. You can see it in their face that they reach out to migrants. They advocate pro-life. They educate our young. They get involved in community, helping people. I'm talking about nurses, doctors, caregivers, teachers, social workers, priests, ministers, sisters, brothers, people of hope. People of hope live differently. Do not let the dark things of life drag you down. Hold on to God who is the God of hope. Three things last forever: faith, hope, and love. Our hope is very different from the hope of our society. Our hope anchors our soul, brings healing, and keeps us lifted up. Hope is that thing with feathers. And as you've listened to this episode, no matter where you are in your life, may you be filled with hope. May God lift you up and bring you eternal life. I pray that hope, that thing with feathers, will bring you healing, lift you up, energize your life, and make you live differently. Don't just live. Live with passion.
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3: I am studying to be a NICU nurse to give back that same care that I received. 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
4: 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There was 6 weeks on a ventilator, lots of different infections and surgeries. 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
12: Can't you just feel it? The conflict is becoming apparent in our culture. It reminds me of those words of John Paul II. We're now living in the final confrontation between the gospel and the anti-gospel, between the church and the anti-church, between Christ and the antichrist. And if we don't choose to know God's word, to believe God's word, to follow God's word, we're going to be a sitting duck for all kinds of confusion, all kinds of disorder. Those are really important choices that people have to make.
13: And these choices are difficult. Who am I going to marry? What kind of life am I going to live? How am I going to raise my kids? What am I going to do with my time, my talent, and my treasure? And I have to make a choice today. Jesus says to each one of us, I came that you might have life and have it to the full. The question is, do we want it?
14: Welcome, friends, to another week of The Choices We Face. I'm Peter Herbeck, and it's my great delight and honor to welcome our guest today, Bishop Donald Hying. Bishop Hying was ordained a priest in 1989 in the Archdiocese of Milwaukee. He eventually became an auxiliary bishop in Milwaukee in 2011. Then he became the Bishop of Gary, Indiana. Now he is the Bishop of Madison, Wisconsin, and a really special man, has had an impact on my life, and I've gotten to know him over the last number of years, and he's been a tremendous inspiration, and I'm really grateful he's able to be with us. Welcome, Bishop Hying.
15: It's a joy to be with you, Peter. Yeah. Thanks for the honor.
14: Yeah, it's always special having a bishop on the show. We don't get too many, but I know our audience just loves to see it. So I thought it might be really fun for people and interesting to just kind of hear your own, to begin with, your own story of your spiritual journey, like your faith growing up and then eventually becoming a priest. How did all that happen?
15: It's nothing too extraordinary. I grew up in a very blue-collar family in Milwaukee. My father worked in a factory. My mother was a nurse. They had six sons in 10 years, so I was the youngest. And

0: attribute my faith really to the power and influence and example of my parents. They just lived their faith in a very quiet way. We prayed the rosary every night after supper. Sunday Mass was the center of the week. We had devotions in the house. We went to church during the week. So I'd say it's my parents really that formed us in the faith in a very natural, organic way. You know, so for them, I'm grateful. Say a second influence, one of my brothers, Patrick, died of liver cancer when he was 10, and I was 6. And sometimes people say children don't understand death, but I remember it like it happened yesterday. And it really provoked a lot of questions in my little mind and heart that I think, in a way, led me to deeper faith. So I feel that his prayer for me has kind of guided me and prayed me to the place that I am. So it really, formation of my family was really the nucleus of where I discovered Jesus.
1: Yeah. And then did you start thinking about priesthood while you were in high school already, or how did that?
0: Yeah, so I'd say one of my brothers went to the seminary in Milwaukee. He ended up leaving and getting married, but I'd go visit him as a little kid. So I just became fascinated with this place. It was on Lake Drive, St. Francis de Sales in Milwaukee, and just started to dream like maybe one day I could go there. And then when I was 15, St. John Paul II was elected Pope. And his election and my beginning to seriously think about priesthood just kind of intersected. Hmm. And I felt as if everything that he said was directed to my heart. I think millions of people would say the same thing. Yeah. You could be in a crowd of 2 million people with John Paul, and every one of us felt that he was talking just to us. So I'm 16 years old. It's 1979. I'm working my first restaurant job, making $2.32 an hour. Even then, that was pretty low. Yeah. And it was during John Paul's first visit to the U.S., which was a trip that just lit our country on fire, October of 79. So it's 2 a.m. in the morning on a Sunday. I'm closing up at the restaurant, scrubbing out chicken fryers up to my armpits in suds, and had the radio on to keep myself awake. And lo and behold, over the radio came an excerpt from John Paul's homily that day. And he was talking to the young people of America. He was talking to me. And he said, young people of the United States, God is calling you to a life of radical holiness. So when you hear that call, don't be afraid of it, but just say yes to Christ. Because if you say yes to the Lord, he will do things with you, through you, and for you that you can't imagine. And he's calling many of you to the priesthood and religious life. So I will never forget that moment. It was just a remarkable turning point for me. I felt like the Pope had come out of the radio and was standing in front of me saying, God's calling you to be a priest. So I went into college, seminary. We lived in a house of formation. I went to Marquette University for class and then got my degree in theology and was ordained when I was 25. So that's kind of it. Nothing too, no dramatic conversion story, just kind of a gentle incline towards the priesthood.
1: What was your first assignment and what do you remember about it?
0: It was St. Anthony's of Menominee Falls. It was a suburb of Milwaukee, and it was just on this demographic cusp of explosion. So masses were packed. We did upwards of 250 baptisms a year. We had 90 weddings a year. There was a waiting list for the school. It was only the pastor and me. And it was an ideal first assignment because I just got thrown in off the deep end of just parish life, sacramental life, meeting all these young families. It was just a wonderful foundation for my priesthood. My second assignment was in the Dominican Republic. So Milwaukee has a sister relationship with the parish of La Sagrada Familia, Holy Family, in Western Dominican Republic. So I spent about 3.5 years there, and that was my second assignment, which was just a wonderful, completely different experience.
1: But in what way? I mean, you can imagine, but just for you, what do you most remember about it?
0: Yeah, just to see and experience the church in a different culture. And I'd say my first year there, I was so blinded by their material poverty, I just felt overwhelmed. And also I was learning Spanish. But after about a year, I was so dazzled by their spiritual beauty, I stopped seeing them as poor. So our parish was 27 villages spread out over 50 square miles. And It was more like managing a diocese than a

parish. I think God was preparing me to be a bishop because parish there was enormous. And in addition to the traditional things a parish does, we also had medical clinics, we had pharmacies, we were teaching people to read, helping people to dig latrines, working for land reform. So it was really just a total immersion in a developing country and seeing, I think, the force, the influence, and the goodness of the church in that mm-hmm. context.

0: fluent in Spanish when you went, or not yet?
1: Yeah, not at all. I knew cerveza and baño, I think. So I spent spent the first 3 months in a language studies program in the capital, and then got sent to the parish. And
0: were you still, when you got there and landed, were you doing hearing confessions, trying to hear confessions and preach and all of that?
1: Starting to. I mean, I had to write it out for a little bit. Never felt I fully mastered it, but I'd say after 2 years, I was beginning to think in it and dream in it. And they say that's when you're kind of beginning to get immersed in another language.
0: Right? And so how long was it after you returned and got the shocking news that the Holy Father was calling you to be a bishop?
1: So I came back from the DR at the end of 97, and then I became bishop in 2011. So I had a couple more parish assignments and then went to the seminary as both dean of formation and then rector at St. Francis de Sales. So I was rector of the seminary when I became auxiliary bishop in 11. Yeah. So that's 47. Yeah. It's 47 when I became a bishop.
0: And then you moved to Gary.
1: I moved to Gary.
0: Yeah.
1: So wonderful 4.5 years. Just people there are just really salt of the earth. So.
0: Yeah, and then the Lord moves you back to Wisconsin mm-hmm. and a dynamic college town, you know, Madison, yeah. Wisconsin.
1: Yeah, that's right.
0: As bishop.
1: So. Yeah, the capital and the university really define the culture of Madison very much.
0: Yeah. So I happen to read your pastoral letter you wrote mm-hmm. in 2020, I think it was, mm-hmm. Go Make Disciples. Mm-hmm. And what inspired you to do it? And help us understand what's in it and how's that been unfolding, that vision?
1: Yeah, I've really been captured. And you know, St. Paul Evangelization Society, which both of us are involved in, and George Whitwer and Deacon Vince, I encountered them in 2015 when I first came to Gary. And I think it was their passion for evangelization that really awakened within me the realization that we can't just do business as usual. We can't just be about maintenance of programs or assuming that we have this thriving Catholic culture that's going to somehow automatically form young Catholics in the faith. So that whole missionary impulse of evangelization, going back to really Acts of the Apostles. The other thing that really was formative for me, when you're a new bishop, you have to go to bishop boot camp in Rome. So it's with all the other new bishops in the whole world and all these people from the Vatican talk at you in Italian, but I just wanted to know when do I put on the mitre and when do I hold the crozier? But one day at lunch, I met a newly appointed bishop from the Netherlands and was asking him about his diocese. And he said in his diocese, so this is 2011, he had zero seminarians, so there was no future of the priesthood. Mass attendance hovered at about 3%. And most of those people were extremely elderly. So he had these mammoth, beautiful churches empty on Sunday. So I asked him, where do you begin? I mean, what a daunting prospect. And what he said didn't surprise me, but it stuck with me. He said, we have to go back to Pentecost. We have to go back to the upper room, or we must drink deeply of the Holy Spirit and then go into the world as Peter and the other apostles did on Pentecost morning and speak of Jesus as if people have never heard of him. So that's always stuck with me as kind of the guiding force of what we've been trying to do, both in Gary and Madison, just to really put evangelization front and center. How do we build a evangelizing culture? How do we create a culture in our parishes where new people are welcomed and formed? And I take St. Paul's university campus ministry at UW-Madison as a beautiful example. So this past spring at Easter, almost 100 college students were either baptized and received into the church, were confirmed and received into the church because they'd already been baptized, or received adult confirmation. And 201, they would say, I felt like I belonged here at St. Paul's. I felt like I was welcomed. There was a place for me. And that welcome gave me the freedom to explore the faith. So I think often the way we've kind of lived the church is to say you have to believe first and then you belong. Mm-hmm. I think they would say, I felt like I could belong and it gave me the freedom to explore belief. So like I've always wondered, how do we translate that college experience to the parish? Because it's much harder in the parish. It's a far different context.
0: And we were talking earlier, the not only in Madison, but around the country,

0: young people are knocking on the door of the church.
1: Yeah, very much so.
0: Why in your mind is it happening now in a way that it wasn't 5, 10 years ago?
1: I think more and more young people are waking up to the emptiness of our culture, that they've looked at all of the bright, shiny things or promises that our culture has held out as kind of the source of happiness or the path of fulfillment. And perhaps they follow those or listen to those voices, but they're miserable or they're empty. So I think the perennial nature of the Catholic Church, that we don't shift with the times, that we don't try to be relevant to the culture, so that the kind of countercultural witness of Christ and the gospel appeals to young people and especially their idealism. Mm. So I think we're seeing that not only in our country, but around the world, that the young generation is really saying, give me substance, give me Jesus, let me explore the church. And I think you see that impulse of the Holy Spirit in every diocese in the United States.
0: That's really great. I have a couple lines here that really stuck out from your pastoral letter, Go Make Disciples. It says, knowing Jesus should change everything about you, about the way you live. Knowing Jesus should change everything about the way you live. What do you mean by that change? What people who are listening, like, what can I expect? What is that change all about? You know, and then eventually, how do I access it? You know?
1: Yeah, I think an analogy would just be the experience of falling in love. So you fall in love with your future spouse, and that person really becomes the reference point in your life. And you start living in relationship with that person. You find your meaning, your purpose in that person. You find yourself willing to make sacrifices and spend time to be with that person, that this person becomes your central experience of loving and being loved. And I think when we realize that behind every authentic human love is God reaching out to us, and that in Jesus Christ, we see the fullness of God's incarnate love for us. So once I put Jesus at the center of my life, then everything else is going to fall in beautiful harmony and revolve around that relationship. And so I'll find hope even in the darkest moments. I'll be able to muster a sense of generosity that perhaps I couldn't have before. And for me, it comes down to this. When the conviction that the eternal Son of God traded his life for mine on the cross, like when that stops just being a beautiful idea, but becomes the conviction of my heart and the truth of my soul, then my practice of religion is going to change, because it's not just the fulfillment of an obligation. It becomes, God has loved me so lavishly, I want to love him back. Mm-hmm. So when we love the Lord, when we come to that deep, abiding, fiery love that we see expressed in the Sacred Heart, that's going to change everything in our life. How we spend our time, what time am I going to go to sleep so I can get up and pray? How am I going to spend my money? How do I treat people that hurt me? Everything becomes a reference to that central relationship with Christ.
0: And I think, again, we talked earlier, and we see it regularly, statistics, the decline of the last number of decades of participation in life of the church. It's hard to walk away from the church when you actually have met Jesus in a way that it's life-changing and you have a living personal relationship with him. And I think, you know, many people who historically who were going to the church were Catholic, were sincere. I mean, people who left, there was a sincerity there. They wanted to be good. You know, they wanted to do good. They wanted to be moral, you know, like, but it's almost like the life of the church was a more of a cultural and a moral system. Like I had to rise to a set of commandments. I don't want to go to hell, you know, if there is one. But this critical piece of meeting and encountering and really knowing the personal love of Jesus in such a way, it's powerfully transformational. And it can kind of last through every storm, you know, because love, like St. Augustine used to say, love knows no fatigue.
1: Right.
0: In a certain way, it just keeps coming.
1: That's right.
0: Right?
1: Exactly.
0: Yeah, in that way.
1: Yeah, I think too often Catholicism has been presented as just kind of obey the rules.
0: Yeah.
1: Go to Mass, do your duty, fulfill the law. And again, that

0: would invite us to reflect on all of Paul's writings about law and grace, yeah. You know, that he came to the point of freedom, of realizing the law is not going to justify me, but the law is needed. The law is kind of the baseline. But again, once I encounter Christ, I'm going to exceed the law. I'm going to go beyond the minimum. And I think that's it. It's like, how do we help Catholics to move from being minimalists to maximalists? Mm-hmm. Yeah, so maximalists are like Mary, who spends 300 days wages to buy this costly aromatic nard to anoint the feet of Christ. And that's just a lavish, over-the-top gift.
1: Yeah.
0: Because she needed to somehow turn her heart inside out, externalize her love for the Lord. Judas is the one counting every penny because he wants it for himself. So once we encounter Christ, we move from that stance of minimalism to this embrace of maximalism. It's no longer what do I have to do? Mm-hmm. But love looks to possibilities. So love asks, what can I do?
1: Yeah.
0: And that's a fundamentally different question. So there's Catholics that would say they had to leave the Catholic Church to find Jesus, and that always saddens me. But many of them have come back.
1: Yeah.
0: So maybe another church was able to present Jesus or present the scriptures to them in a new and impactful way. But I think many of them realize, but there's something missing in this church. We don't have the Eucharist. We don't have the sacraments.
1: Yeah. Yeah.
0: We don't have the tradition.
1: I have to say that your story that you and I are in this organization, SPES, mm-hmm. which is a gathering of, we have the privilege of gathering a handful, a cohort of mm-hmm. ordinaries of diocese to come together for 3 days and really talk about and pray about the Great Commission, and the bishops mm-hmm. together are gauging each other because they care mm-hmm. so much about it, you know? And the story you told about just how you engaged or re-engaged the kerygma, the basic gospel message, in a new way, and we're going to bring your priests in at your priest convocation, you were going to bring Father Ricardo in. Could you share right. that story and how you discovered you were the main yeah. preacher?
0: So I was going to bring Father John Ricardo, who is like the superlative example of how to evangelize, right? Preach yeah. the kerygma. So he's going to come for 3 days with our priests. I'm all psyched for this. He gets COVID like 2 days before our convocation. So we have no time to get another speaker. So I ended up being the speaker. It's like, okay, we're going to have Father Ricardo. Instead, you're stuck with me. But it was probably a good moment just for us to grow internally and just share with each other, you know, the power of that kerygma.
1: Yeah. Right? For those who are listening, maybe some of the people don't know what exactly is the kerygma.
0: So kerygma is an ancient Greek word. It simply means the message. So essentially in our Catholic context, it's what's the fundamental message of the gospel? Like if you had a 5 minutes to give an elevator speech on why you're Catholic, what would you say? And the best example of the kerygma, I think, is in Acts chapter 2. And the first time that really it's publicly proclaimed. So it's Simon Peter, Pentecost Sunday morning, looks at this crowd that's assembled wondering what in the world is going on. And he says, let the whole house of Israel know for certain that this Jesus, whom you crucified, God has raised him up and made him both Lord and Messiah. There it is. That's the kerygma. Jesus Christ died on the cross, rose from the dead, is Lord and Messiah. And once we realize that, then we live our life in relation and in response to that extraordinary gift of salvation.
1: Yeah.
0: And I love what comes next. It says, the crowd was cut to the heart and say, what must we do? And Peter says, repent of your sins, be baptized. So the church is just born in this explosion of the Spirit. So we know when the kerygma has been preached, when our heart has been cut open. Mm-hmm. And hopefully we've all had those experiences.
1: Yeah. There's power in the kerygma. Like I go back to St. Mm-hmm. Paul. He says, you know, Romans and 1 Corinthians, yeah. the gospel is the power of God
0: yes.
1: for salvation. And I say, okay, what does that mean exactly? Like the power mm-hmm. of God. Why? Because the Holy Spirit, like on the day of Pentecost, animates that mm. declaration
0: yes.
1: that this fact has happened,
0: right.
1: the fact of Jesus being, you know, rising from the being, you're taking on human flesh, mm-hmm. dying on a cross, rising from the dead, and mm-hmm. that he is, as you were saying. And so then what do we do? And it's interesting that many Catholics in our experience, you know it as well, around the world, they said, I've never really heard mm-hmm. that before. I mean, that's I know right. Jesus rose from the dead, but I never yeah. heard it that way.
0: Yes.
1: And that's where the Holy Spirit helps animate that word and right. help us see him as Lord in different
0: yeah.
1: ways.
0: Yeah. That's the power of the kerygma. That's right.
1: Yeah.
0: I was on an airplane about 6 months ago, and I usually always have my

0: Cal around. And invariably, somebody always says, I feel so much safer knowing you're on board. But this woman said that to me. She ended up sitting next to me. So plane took off and she turned to me and said, I was raised as an atheist. My parents had no faith. I was never baptized. Tell me what you believe. I thought, this is great. I have a captive audience for 2 hours on this flight. But I just gave her like a 10-minute articulation of the kerygma. And at the end, she said something very surprising. She took it all in, was quiet for a minute, and then she said, everything that you just said is amazingly beautiful, but it seems too good to be true. Mm. It seems too good to be true. And I said, just dare to believe for a moment that it is true. Because if you allow this to seep into your heart and mind, you will realize it is, it's the truth of the universe. It's the truth of human history. It's your truth. It's my truth. The truth is a person. It's Jesus. So yeah, it's, there's people everywhere just hungering for that fundamental message. And here we are anointed to give it, to proclaim
1: Imagine
0: it.
1: Imagine there's people watching us right tonight, and some of them maybe just stumble on to, they're in a hotel and they turn it on and here these guys are talking. What would you say to them about that right now? You know, the kerygma and just the idea of the camera, they're looking right at us. Right. Do you mind just sharing from your heart?
0: I just say, in this moment, just pray to the Holy Spirit. Just pray, even out loud, come Holy Spirit, enter into my heart, anoint my mind, enter into my soul. Whatever stage of faith or non-faith we are at, we cannot call on the Holy Spirit without the Holy Spirit responding and becoming active in our lives. So just open yourself to the Holy Spirit. I know people that have said, you know, God, if you exist, show yourself to me. And somehow he always does. So just open yourself to the Holy Spirit, call on the Lord, give him your heart, give him your wounds, and see what happens, because he has a marvelous plan for each one of us.
1: Beautiful, thank you. You had mentioned to me at one point you went out to parishes in your diocese, for 2-3 days to preach the kerygma, and you were like the lead preacher of the kerygma in the diocese. That's really what a bishop is.
0: What
1: isn't
0: a bishop should. Yeah. I read somewhere the first job of the bishop is to preach the gospel. Imagine that, right? Not going to meetings, not going to fundraisers.
1: Yeah.
0: Like we're supposed to be out like the apostles preaching. So yeah, those have been life-giving for me. And I think it gives me a point of connection with our priests, with our people, and just to spend more than just a few hours in a parish. So it really lets us go deeper.
1: That's wonderful.
0: Yeah.
1: Would you be willing to give a blessing to those who are watching tonight?
0: Yeah. Heavenly Father, we ask that you pour forth your blessing upon all those watching, all those participating. Anoint our hearts, Lord. Fill us with your Spirit. May we discover in an ever deeper way the extraordinary love of Christ crucified and risen. Lord, help us to live our lives for you, knowing that you give us freedom and you liberate us from all that binds us, all that holds us down, and fill us with joy and peace. And we ask this blessing, Father, Son, and Holy Spirit. Amen.
1: Well, thank you, Bishop Hyang. It's really an honor.
0: Oh, thank you, Peter.
1: I mean that sincerely, to have you here.
0: It's a joy.
1: It's been a joy to get to know you over the years and inspired by your apostolic work and your testimony to your brother bishops and things. It's really wonderful. Thank you.
0: It's an honor to be here. Thank you, Peter.
1: Yes.
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In the name of the Father, and of the Son, and of the Holy Spirit, amen. I believe in God, the Father Almighty, creator of heaven and earth, and in Jesus Christ, his only Son, our Lord, who was conceived by the Holy Spirit, born of the Virgin Mary, suffered under Pontius Pilate, was crucified, died, and was buried. He descended into hell. On the third day, he rose again from the dead. He ascended into heaven and is seated at the right hand of God, the Father Almighty. From there, he will come to judge the living and the dead. I believe in the Holy Spirit, the Holy Catholic Church, the communion of saints, the forgiveness of sins, the resurrection of the body, and life everlasting. Amen. Our Father, who art in heaven, hallowed be thy name. Thy kingdom come, thy will be done, on earth as it is in heaven. Give us this day our daily bread, and forgive us our trespasses, as we forgive those who trespass against us. And lead us not into temptation, but deliver us from evil. Amen. Hail Mary, full of grace, the Lord is with thee. Blessed art thou among women, and blessed is the fruit of thy womb, Jesus. Holy Mary, Mother of God, pray for us sinners, now and at the hour of our death. Amen. Hail Mary, full of grace, the Lord is with thee. Blessed art thou among women, and blessed is the fruit of thy womb, Jesus. Holy Mary, Mother of God, pray for us sinners, now and at the hour of our death. Amen. Hail Mary, full of grace, the Lord is with thee. Blessed art thou among women, and blessed is the fruit of thy womb, Jesus. Holy Mary, Mother of God, pray for us sinners, now and at the hour of our death. Amen. Glory be to the Father, and to the Son, and to the Holy Spirit, as it was in the beginning, is now, and ever shall be, world without end. Amen. The first joyful mystery, the Annunciation. When the angel had come to her, he said, Hail, full of grace, the Lord is with thee. Blessed art thou among women. Our Father, who art in heaven, hallowed be thy name. Thy kingdom come, thy will be done on earth as it is in heaven. Give us this day our daily bread, and forgive us our trespasses, as we forgive those who trespass against us. And lead us not into temptation, but deliver us from evil. Amen. Hail Mary, full of grace, the Lord

Lord is with thee. Blessed art thou among women, and blessed is the fruit of thy womb, Jesus. Holy Mary, Mother of God, pray for us sinners, now and at the hour of our death. Amen. Hail Mary, full of grace, the Lord is with thee. Blessed art thou among women, and blessed is the fruit of thy womb, Jesus. Holy Mary, Mother of God, pray for us sinners, now and at the hour of our death. Amen. Hail Mary, full of grace, the Lord is with thee. Blessed art thou among women, and blessed is the fruit of thy womb, Jesus. Holy Mary, Mother of God, pray for us sinners, now and at the hour of our death. Amen. Hail Mary, full of grace, the Lord is with thee. Blessed art thou among women, and blessed is the fruit of thy womb, Jesus. Holy Mary, Mother of God, pray for us sinners, now and at the hour of our death. Amen. Hail Mary, full of grace, the Lord is with thee. Blessed art thou among women, and blessed is the fruit of thy womb, Jesus. Holy Mary, Mother of God, pray for us sinners, now and at the hour of our death. Amen. Hail Mary, full of grace, the Lord is with thee. Blessed art thou among women, and blessed is the fruit of thy womb, Jesus. Holy Mary, Mother of God, pray for us sinners, now and at the hour of our death. Amen. Hail Mary, full of grace, the Lord is with thee. Blessed art thou among women, and blessed is the fruit of thy womb, Jesus. Holy Mary, Mother of God, pray for us sinners, now and at the hour of our death. Amen. Hail Mary, full of grace, the Lord is with thee. Blessed art thou among women, and blessed is the fruit of thy womb, Jesus. Holy Mary, Mother of God, pray for us sinners, now and at the hour of our death. Amen. Hail Mary, full of grace, the Lord is with thee. Blessed art thou among women, and blessed is the fruit of thy womb, Jesus. Holy Mary, Mother of God, pray for us sinners, now and at the hour of our death. Amen. Hail Mary, full of grace, the Lord is with thee. Blessed art thou among women, and blessed is the fruit of thy womb, Jesus. Holy Mary, Mother of God, pray for us sinners, now and at the hour of our death. Amen. Glory be to the Father, and to the Son, and to the Holy Spirit, as it was in the beginning, is now, and ever shall be, world without end. Amen. O my Jesus, forgive us our sins, save us from the fires of hell, lead all souls to heaven, especially those most in need of thy mercy. The second joyful mystery, the Visitation. Elizabeth was filled with the Holy Spirit and cried out in a loud voice, "Blessed are you among women, and blessed is the fruit of your womb. Our Father, who art in heaven, hallowed be thy name. Thy kingdom come, thy will be done, on earth as it is in heaven. Give us this day our daily bread, and forgive us our trespasses, as we forgive those who trespass against us. And lead us not into temptation, but deliver us from evil. Amen. Hail Mary, full of grace, the Lord is with thee. Blessed art thou among women, and blessed is the fruit of thy womb, Jesus. Holy Mary, Mother of God, pray for us sinners, now and at the hour of our death. Amen. Hail Mary, full of grace, the Lord is with thee. Blessed art thou among women, and blessed is the fruit of thy womb, Jesus. Holy Mary, Mother of God, pray for us sinners, now and at the hour of our death. Amen. Hail Mary, full of grace, the Lord is with thee. Blessed art thou among women, and blessed is the fruit of thy womb, Jesus. Holy Mary, Mother of God, pray for us sinners, now and at the hour of our death. Amen. Hail Mary, full of grace, the Lord is with thee. Blessed art thou among women, and blessed is the fruit of thy womb, Jesus. Holy Mary, Mother of God, pray for us sinners, now and at the hour of our death. Amen. Hail Mary, full of grace, the Lord is with thee. Blessed art thou among women, and blessed is the fruit of thy womb, Jesus. Holy Mary, Mother of God, pray for us sinners, now and at the hour of our death. Amen. Hail Mary, full of grace, the Lord is with thee. Blessed art thou among women, and blessed is the fruit of thy womb, Jesus. Holy Mary, Mother of God, pray for us sinners, now and at the hour of our death. Amen. Hail Mary, full of grace, the Lord is with thee. Blessed art thou among women, and blessed is the fruit of thy womb, Jesus. Holy Mary, Mother of God, pray for us sinners, now and at the hour of our death. Amen. Hail Mary, full of grace, the Lord is with thee. Blessed art thou among women, and blessed is the fruit of thy womb,

Jesus. Holy Mary, Mother of God, pray for us sinners now and at the hour of our death. Amen. Hail Mary, full of grace, the Lord is with thee. Blessed art thou among women, and blessed is the fruit of thy womb, Jesus. Holy Mary, Mother of God, pray for us sinners now and at the hour of our death. Amen. Hail Mary, full of grace, the Lord is with thee. Blessed art thou among women, and blessed is the fruit of thy womb, Jesus. Holy Mary, Mother of God, pray for us sinners now and at the hour of our death. Amen. Glory be to the Father, and to the Son, and to the Holy Spirit, as it was in the beginning, is now, and ever shall be, world without end. Amen. O my Jesus, forgive us our sins, save us from the fires of hell, lead all souls to heaven, especially those most in need of thy mercy. The third joyful mystery, the birth of Jesus. She gave birth to her firstborn son and wrapped him in swaddling clothes and laid him in a manger because there was no room for them in the place where travelers lodged. Our Father, who art in heaven, hallowed be thy name. Thy kingdom come, thy will be done on earth as it is in heaven. Give us this day our daily bread, and forgive us our trespasses, as we forgive those who trespass against us. And lead us not into temptation, but deliver us from evil. Amen. Hail Mary, full of grace, the Lord is with thee. Blessed art thou among women, and blessed is the fruit of thy womb, Jesus. Holy Mary, Mother of God, pray for us sinners, now and at the hour of our death. Amen. Hail Mary, full of grace, the Lord is with thee. Blessed art thou among women, and blessed is the fruit of thy womb, Jesus. Holy Mary, Mother of God, pray for us sinners, now and at the hour of our death. Amen. Hail Mary, full of grace, the Lord is with thee. Blessed art thou among women, and blessed is the fruit of thy womb, Jesus. Holy Mary, Mother of God, pray for us sinners, now and at the hour of our death. Amen. Hail Mary, full of grace, the Lord is with thee. Blessed art thou among women, and blessed is the fruit of thy womb, Jesus. Holy Mary, Mother of God, pray for us sinners, now and at the hour of our death. Amen. Hail Mary, full of grace, the Lord is with thee. Blessed art thou among women, and blessed is the fruit of thy womb, Jesus. Holy Mary, Mother of God, pray for us sinners, now and at the hour of our death. Amen. Hail Mary, full of grace, the Lord is with thee. Blessed art thou among women, and blessed is the fruit of thy womb, Jesus. Holy Mary, Mother of God, pray for us sinners, now and at the hour of our death. Amen. Hail Mary, full of grace, the Lord is with thee. Blessed art thou among women, and blessed is the fruit of thy womb, Jesus. Holy Mary, Mother of God, pray for us sinners, now and at the hour of our death. Amen. Hail Mary, full of grace, the Lord is with thee. Blessed art thou among women, and blessed is the fruit of thy womb, Jesus. Holy Mary, Mother of God, pray for us sinners now and at the hour of our death. Amen. Hail Mary, full of grace, the Lord is with thee. Blessed art thou among women, and blessed is the fruit of thy womb, Jesus. Holy Mary, Mother of God, pray for us sinners now and at the hour of our death. Amen. Hail Mary, full of grace, the Lord is with thee. Blessed art thou among women, and blessed is the fruit of thy womb, Jesus. Holy Mary, Mother of God, pray for us sinners, now and at the hour of our death. Amen. Glory be to the Father, and to the Son, and to the Holy Spirit, as it was in the beginning, is now, and ever shall be, world without end. Amen. O my Jesus, forgive us our sins, save us from the fires of hell, lead all souls to heaven, especially those most in need of thy mercy. The fourth joyful mystery, the presentation. When the day came to purify them according to the law of Moses, the couple brought him to Jerusalem so that he could be presented to the Lord. For it is written in the law of the Lord, every firstborn male shall be consecrated to the Lord. Our Father, who art in heaven, hallowed be thy name. Thy kingdom come, thy will be done on earth as it is in heaven. Give us this day our daily bread, and forgive us our trespasses, as we forgive those who trespass against us. And lead us not into temptation, but deliver us from evil. Amen.
Hail Mary, full of grace,

the Lord is with thee. Blessed art thou among women, and blessed is the fruit of thy womb, Jesus. Holy Mary, Mother of God, pray for us sinners, now and at the hour of our death. Amen. Hail Mary, full of grace, the Lord is with thee. Blessed art thou among women, and blessed is the fruit of thy womb, Jesus. Holy Mary, Mother of God, pray for us sinners, now and at the hour of our death. Amen. Hail Mary, full of grace, the Lord is with thee. Blessed art thou among women, and blessed is the fruit of thy womb, Jesus. Holy Mary, Mother of God, pray for us sinners, now and at the hour of our death. Amen. Hail Mary, full of grace, the Lord is with thee. Blessed art thou among women, and blessed is the fruit of thy womb, Jesus. Holy Mary, Mother of God, pray for us sinners, now and at the hour of our death. Amen. Hail Mary, full of grace, the Lord is with thee. Blessed art thou among women, and blessed is the fruit of thy womb, Jesus. Holy Mary, Mother of God, pray for us sinners, now and at the hour of our death. Amen. Hail Mary, full of grace, the Lord is with thee. Blessed art thou among women, and blessed is the fruit of thy womb, Jesus. Holy Mary, Mother of God, pray for us sinners, now and at the hour of our death. Amen. Hail Mary, full of grace, the Lord is with thee. Blessed art thou among women, and blessed is the fruit of thy womb, Jesus. Holy Mary, Mother of God, pray for us sinners, now and at the hour of our death. Amen. Hail Mary, full of grace, the Lord is with thee. Blessed art thou among women, and blessed is the fruit of thy womb, Jesus. Holy Mary, Mother of God, pray for us sinners, now and at the hour of our death. Amen. Hail Mary, full of grace, the Lord is with thee. Blessed art thou among women, and blessed is the fruit of thy womb, Jesus. Holy Mary, Mother of God, pray for us sinners, now and at the hour of our death. Amen. Hail Mary, full of grace, the Lord is with thee. Blessed art thou among women, and blessed is the fruit of thy womb, Jesus. Holy Mary, Mother of God, pray for us sinners now and at the hour of our death. Amen. Glory be to the Father, and to the Son, and to the Holy Spirit, as it was in the beginning, is now, and ever shall be, world without end. Amen. O my Jesus, forgive us our sins, save us from the fires of hell, lead all souls to heaven, especially those most in need of thy mercy. The fifth joyful mystery, the finding of the child Jesus in the temple. On the third day, they came upon him in the temple, sitting in the midst of the teachers, listening to them and asking them questions. Our Father, who art in heaven, hallowed be thy name. Thy kingdom come, thy will be done on earth as it is in heaven. Give us this day our daily bread, and forgive us our trespasses, as we forgive those who trespass against us. And lead us not into temptation, but deliver us from evil. Amen. Hail Mary, full of grace, the Lord is with thee. Blessed art thou among women, and blessed is the fruit of thy womb, Jesus. Holy Mary, Mother of God, pray for us sinners, now and at the hour of our death. Amen. Hail Mary, full of grace, the Lord is with thee. Blessed art thou among women, and blessed is the fruit of thy womb, Jesus. Holy Mary, Mother of God, pray for us sinners, now and at the hour of our death. Amen. Hail Mary, full of grace, the Lord is with thee. Blessed art thou among women, and blessed is the fruit of thy womb, Jesus. Holy Mary, Mother of God, pray for us sinners now and at the hour of our death. Amen. Hail Mary, full of grace, the Lord is with thee. Blessed art thou among women, and blessed is the fruit of thy womb, Jesus. Holy Mary, Mother of God, pray for us sinners now and at the hour of our death. Amen. Hail Mary, full of grace, the Lord is with thee. Blessed art thou among women, and blessed is the fruit of thy womb, Jesus. Holy Mary, Mother of God, pray for us sinners, now and at the hour of our death. Amen. Hail Mary, full of grace, the Lord is with thee. Blessed art thou among women, and blessed is the fruit of thy womb, Jesus. Holy Mary, Mother of God, pray for us sinners, now and at the hour of our death. Amen. Hail Mary, full of grace, the Lord is with thee. Blessed art thou among women, and blessed is the fruit of thy womb, Jesus. Holy Mary, Mother of God, pray for us sinners now and at the hour of our death. Amen. Hail Mary, full of grace, the Lord is with thee.
Blessed art thou among women, and blessed is the fruit of thy womb, Jesus.

womb, Jesus. Holy Mary, Mother of God, pray for us sinners now and at the hour of our death. Amen. Hail Mary, full of grace, the Lord is with thee. Blessed art thou among women, and blessed is the fruit of thy womb, Jesus. Holy Mary, Mother of God, pray for us sinners now and at the hour of our death. Amen. Hail Mary, full of grace, the Lord is with thee. Blessed art thou among women, and blessed is the fruit of thy womb, Jesus. Holy Mary, Mother of God, pray for us sinners, now and at the hour of our death. Amen. Glory be to the Father, and to the Son, and to the Holy Spirit, as it was in the beginning, is now, and ever shall be, world without end. Amen. O my Jesus, forgive us our sins, save us from the fires of hell, lead all souls to heaven, especially those most in need of thy mercy. Hail, Holy Queen, Mother of Mercy, our life, our sweetness, and our hope. To thee do we cry, poor banished children of Eve. To thee do we send up our sighs, mourning and weeping in this vale of tears. Turn then, most gracious Advocate, thine eyes of mercy towards us. And after this, our exile, show unto us the blessed fruit of thy womb, Jesus. O clement, O loving, O sweet Virgin Mary, pray for us, O Holy Mother of God, that we may be made worthy of the promises of Christ. Let us pray. O God, whose only begotten Son, by his life, death, and resurrection, has purchased for us the rewards of eternal life, grant, we beseech thee, that by meditating on these mysteries of the Most Holy Rosary of the Blessed Virgin Mary, we may imitate what they contain and obtain what they promise, through the same Christ our Lord. Amen. Most Sacred Heart of Jesus, have mercy on us. Immaculate Heart of Mary, pray for us. In the name of the Father, and of the Son, and of the Holy Spirit. Amen. Hi, everybody. I'm Monsignor Joseph Lamorte, the Vicar General of the Archdiocese of New York, and you're watching the Catholic Faith Network.

0: good.
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Blessed be the Lord, the God of Israel. He has come to his people and set them free. He has raised up for us a mighty Savior, born of the house of his servant David. Through his holy prophets, he promised of old that he would save us from our enemies, from the hands of those who hate us. He promised to show mercy to our fathers and to remember his holy covenant. This was the oath he swore to our father Abraham, to set us free from the hands of our enemies, free to worship him without fear, holy and righteous in his sight, days of our life. You, my child, shall be called the prophet of the Most High, for you will go before the Lord to prepare his way, to give his people knowledge of salvation by the forgiveness of their sins, in the tender compassion of our God. The dawn from on high shall break upon us to shine on those who dwell in darkness and in the shadow of death, and to guide our feet from the way of peace. Glory to the Father, and to the Son, and to the Holy Spirit, as it was in the beginning, is now, and will be forever. Amen.

How will you be remembered in 20 or 50 or 100 years? I think of some of the saints who have gone before us, St. Gregory the Great. He's known as the Great. That's fantastic. And yet there's St. Thomas, who is forever going to be known as Doubting Thomas. Or there's Paul Meeky and the companions. They were all martyrs for the Lord. And one of them, however, I'm not sure, there's a couple of them actually, are forever going to be known as the companions. I mean, think about that. You give your life to the Lord, you're martyred, and you're known as a companion. I'll tell you, if I was one of the companions, I would probably raise, well, probably wouldn't. If you're a saint, it's probably a non-issue anymore. But how are we going to be remembered?

I love the story in the 7th chapter of Luke, and it's the story about the sinful woman. How would you like to forever be remembered as the sinful woman? I mean, but that is how she, I mean, you take a look at the scriptures, the heading says the sinful woman. And this is just a great story.

0: that Simon is throwing a big gathering, a big party, a big meal, and Jesus is invited, and there's a room much like this, and Jesus would be reclining and having dinner. And this woman comes into this place, and she has absolutely no business being there. But she just wants to be close to Jesus. Everybody knew who this woman was. She was a prostitute, and there was no way she was invited, and there was no way that she belonged there. And then you've got this image, which it's almost so personal and intimate, it's kind of awkward that Luke is giving us a view in of this scene. And Jesus is seated there, and this woman comes up to him, and she kneels down at his feet, and she begins to weep. In tears are flowing down and falling on Jesus' feet. And I imagine what everybody else is thinking, like, do we know exactly what they're thinking. Does he have any idea what kind of a woman she is? The answer is yes, he does. She takes oil and she caresses the oil in Jesus' feet. And then she does something, we hear the story and it doesn't make any sense for us, but it says that she dries his feet with her hair. A woman to let down her hair in Jesus' time would be totally scandalous.
1: And what the Lord requires of you, only to do the right and to love goodness and to walk humbly with your God, the word of the Lord. Thanks be to God. Responsorial Psalm. To the upright I will show the saving power of God. To the upright I will show the saving power of God. Gather my faithful ones before me, those who have made a covenant with me by sacrifice, and the heavens proclaim his justice, for God himself is the judge. To the upright I will show the saving power of God. Not for your sacrifices do I rebuke you, for your burnt offerings are before me always. I take from your house no bullock, no goats out of your fold. To the upright I will show the saving power of God. Why do you recite my statutes and profess my covenant with your mouth, though you hate discipline and cast my words behind you? To the upright I will show the saving power of God. When you do these things, shall I be deaf to it? Or do you think that I am like yourself? I will correct you by drawing them up before your eyes. He that offers praise as a sacrifice glorifies me. And to him that goes the right way, I will show the salvation of God. To the upright, I will show the saving power of God.

The Lord be with you. A reading from the Holy Gospel according to Matthew. Some of the scribes and Pharisees said to Jesus, "Teacher, we wish to see a sign from you." He said to them in reply, "An evil and unfaithful generation seeks a sign, but no sign will be given it, except the sign of Jonah the prophet. Just as Jonah was in the belly of the whale 3 days and 3 nights, so will the Son of Man be in the heart of the earth 3 days and 3 nights. At the judgment, the men of Nineveh will arise with this generation and condemn it, because they repented at the preaching of Jonah, and there is something greater than Jonah here. At the judgment, the queen of the south will arise with this generation and condemn it, because she came from the ends of the earth to hear the wisdom of Solomon, and there is something greater than Solomon here." The Gospel of the Lord. Praise to you. Today we celebrate the memorial of St. Apollinaris, who was a bishop and martyr in the early church. We think he was probably from Antioch, the place we hear in the Acts of the Apostles where the people that follow Christ are first called Christians. And then he becomes the first bishop of Ravenna. And ultimately, during the persecution of one of those many emperors in the beginning of the early church, he's martyred as one of the many early martyrs that we know in the church. And

We know that an apostle, by definition, is not just somebody who's called by Jesus to be one of his 12, but also an apostle really is a witness to the resurrection of Jesus Christ. That's why we call Mary Magdalene, who we're going to celebrate her feast in a few days, we call her the apostle to the apostles because she witnesses to the resurrection. We see Jesus has the beautiful sign and he's speaking of today, which is the sign of Jonah the prophet. And we understand it very well. Maybe it was confusing when

0: they did. And the most important proof, I think, for us that Jesus did rise from the dead is that the apostles, the ones who are the witnesses of that great sign, they die for it. And then they tell people about it. St. Apollinaris is not so far off from the apostles that he probably would have heard it from either one of the church fathers, one of the apostolic fathers. He probably heard it from somebody who heard it from the apostles, and that he was willing to die for that truth. That if they made this whole thing up, at some point they probably would have said, this is not something worth dying for. But they saw something, they saw a sign, the risen body of Jesus, that changed their lives. And so perhaps today for us, who are in a sense witnesses of the resurrection as well, I always think the last line of this first reading, it's worth pointing out from Micah, because it gives us a good direction then for how to live our lives. That we have been told, O man, what is good and what the Lord requires of you. You've been told, you've heard the entire gospel. You know the resurrection of Jesus Christ. And so you're called only to do the right and to love goodness and to walk humbly with your God. St. Apollinaris and all the apostles, having seen the resurrection of Jesus, did that well. And may they guide us along that way to righteousness and pray for us. And calling upon the goodness of God, we bring our prayers and our petitions before the Lord.
1: For Pope Leo, our bishops, and all church leaders, that they may be strengthened by the Holy Spirit to guide the faithful in truth and love, let us pray to the Lord.
0: Lord, hear our prayer.
1: For world leaders, may the Lord guide them to work for unity and peace for all peoples. Let us pray to the Lord.
0: Lord, hear our prayer.
1: For the sanctity of all human life, from conception to natural death, for those suffering from mental and physical illness, substance use, loneliness, and poverty, may they experience the comfort of God's love and the compassion of those who care for them. Let us pray to the Lord.
0: Lord, hear our prayer.
1: For the intention of this holy mass, Patrick McGlynn living, and for the needs and intentions we hold in the silence of our hearts and the hearts of those watching on Catholic Faith Network. Let us pray to the Lord.
0: Lord, hear our prayer. Draw near, Heavenly Father, hear and answer the prayers and needs of your church, for we ask them through Christ our Lord.

0: Pray, brothers and sisters, that my sacrifice and yours may be acceptable to God, the Almighty Father.
1: May the Lord accept the sacrifice at your hand for the praise and the glory of your name, for our good and the good of all his holy church.
0: Sanctify our offerings by your blessing, O Lord, we pray, and by your grace may we be set afire with that flame of your love, through which St. Apollinaris overcame every bodily torment, through Christ our Lord. Amen. The Lord be with you.
1: And with your spirit.
0: Lift up your hearts.
1: Lift them up to the Lord.
0: Let us give thanks to the Lord our God.
1: It is right and just.
0: It is truly right and just, our duty and our salvation, always and everywhere to give you thanks, Lord, Holy Father, Almighty and Eternal God, for you are glorified when your saints are praised. Their very sufferings are but wonders of your might. In your mercy you give ardor to their faith, to their endurance you grant firm resolve, and in their struggle the victory is yours through Christ our Lord. Therefore all creatures of heaven and earth sing a new song in adoration, and we with all the hosts

You are indeed holy, O Lord, the fount of all holiness. Make holy, therefore, these gifts, we pray, by sending down your Spirit upon them like the dewfall, so that they may become for us the body and blood of our Lord Jesus Christ. At the time he was betrayed and entered willingly into his passion, he took bread and, giving thanks, broke it and gave it to his disciples, saying, "Take this, all of you, and eat of it, for this is my body, which will be given up for you." In a similar way, when supper was ended, he took the chalice, and once more giving thanks, he gave it to his disciples, saying, "Take this, all of you, and drink from it, for this is the chalice of my blood, the blood of the new and eternal covenant, which will be poured out for you and for many for the forgiveness of sins. Do this in memory of me."

Therefore, as we celebrate the memorial of his death and resurrection, we offer you, Lord, the bread of life and the chalice of salvation, giving thanks that you have held us worthy to be in your presence and minister to you. Humbly we pray that partaking of the body and blood of Christ, we may be gathered into one by the Holy Spirit. Remember, Lord, your church spread throughout the world and bring her to the fullness of charity, together with Leo, our Pope, and John, our Bishop, and all the clergy. Remember also our brothers and sisters who have fallen asleep in the hope of the resurrection and all who have died in your mercy. Welcome them into the light of your face. Have mercy on us all, we pray, that with the Blessed Virgin Mary, Mother of God, with Blessed Joseph, her spouse, with the blessed apostles and all the saints who have pleased you throughout the ages, we may merit to be co-heirs to eternal life and may praise and glorify you through your Son, Jesus Christ. Through him and with him and in him, O God, Almighty Father, in the

0: the Savior's command, informed by divine teaching, we dare to say, Our Father, who art in heaven, hallowed be thy name. Thy kingdom come, thy will be done, on earth as it is in heaven. Give us this day our daily bread, and forgive us our trespasses, as we forgive those who trespass against us. And lead us not into temptation, but deliver us from evil. Deliver us, Lord, we pray, from every evil. Graciously grant peace in our days, that by the help of your mercy, we may be always free from sin and safe from all distress, as we await the blessed hope and the coming of our Savior, Jesus Christ. For the kingdom, the power, and the glory are yours, now and forever. Lord Jesus Christ, who said to your apostles, Peace I leave you, my peace I give you, look not on our sins, but on the faith of your church, and graciously grant her peace and unity in accordance with your will, who live and reign forever and ever. Amen. The peace of the Lord be with you always.
1: And with your spirit.
0: Let us offer each other the sign of peace.

Behold the Lamb of God. Behold him who takes away the sins of the world. Blessed are those called to the supper of the Lamb. Lord, I am not worthy that you should enter under my roof, but only say the word, and my soul shall be healed.

0: Let us pray. May the sacred mysteries of which we have partaken, O Lord, we pray, give us that determination which made your blessed martyr Apollinaris faithful in your service and victorious in suffering. Through Christ our Lord.
1: Amen. Amen.
0: The Lord be with you.
2: And with your spirit.
0: May Almighty God bless you, the Father, and the Son, and the Holy Spirit. Amen. Go forth, the Mass is ended. Thanks be to God.
2: Our recessional hymn is God's Blessing Sends Us Forth.

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1: For the casual inquirer, St. Thomas's works can be intimidating. The first obstacle to overcome is the vocabulary. It can seem like St. Thomas uses a lot of jargon. This is due in part to the idiom of his time and in part to his desire for optimal precision. The problem still stands, though, that a lot of these words are no longer or never were in common use. Dialectic, hylomorphism, teleology. What does it all mean? Answering these questions will occupy us in the videos to follow, so we proceed apace. The next obstacle is the problem of where to begin. What if I just have a question about the incarnation? Do I have to read the first two parts before I read in the third part? Well, the Summa isn't intended primarily as a reference book. Rather, it offers a pedagogical approach to all of theology. St. Thomas doesn't traffic in ready-made and eclectic insights. Instead, he offers an approach to the faith that is systematic and wise. So, for instance, in order to learn what he has to say about grace, it's helpful to understand what he says about the Trinity, the human person, Christ, and the life of heaven. Everything hangs together. Along the way, it's helpful to consult popular introductions and commentaries and secondary literature. But there really is no substitute for reading St. Thomas himself. Now, that being said, it's silly to pose unnecessary obstacles to direct engagement with St. Thomas. So, if you're interested in a particular question or article, there is something to be gained from just taking it head on. To grease the wheels for that, though, let's walk through how to read an article of the Summa. So each article begins with a question. St. Thomas then opens by citing objections. These are typically arguments from reason or voices from antiquity that assert the position contrary to the one that St. Thomas will eventually take. Then, following the objections, St. Thomas adds a short rebuttal, usually by citing a text taken from an authority. This line is referred to as the sed contra, so-called for the first two Latin words with which it always begins. Now, this should not be taken as an argument in the strict sense. Following the sed contra, there is the body of the article.

sometimes referred to by its Latin name, the corpus. This provides the real meat of the article. Finally, St. Thomas revisits the objections and supplies replies to each in turn. So there you have it. You're ready to begin. For readings, podcasts, and more videos like this, go to Aquinas101.com. While you're there, be sure to sign up for one of our free video courses on Aquinas. And don't forget to like and share with your friends, because it matters.

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6: 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And from Tan Books, Jason Gale, with the life and martyrdom of St. Peter and St. Paul. And we'll take a look at the documentary Texas Music Revolution, and I'll talk to Joshua Jones and Tony Villanueva about their faith and friendship. 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

0: Hello and welcome to CFN Live on this Monday, July 20th. I'm Colleen McVeigh. Here's a look at what's trending now. At Castel Gandolfo, Pope Leo enjoyed a summer concert held in his honor. The classical concert performed in the courtyard of the Apostolic Palace was organized by the Diocese of Albano as a gesture of affection and communion with the Holy Father, who is vacationing in Castel Gandolfo. The Pope is scheduled to return to the Vatican next Monday. This weekend, the Vatican's foreign minister, Archbishop Paul Gallagher, acting as Pope Leo's special envoy, was in Ukraine to participate in celebrations marking the 35th anniversary of the end of the Soviet Union and the restoration of Catholic institutions in Ukraine. The Archbishop prayed for peace and for the Ukrainian faithful, assuring them of the Pope's spiritual closeness, and he urged them to never lose hope in God. And today is the feast of Saint Apollinaris, an early martyr of the church who, according to tradition, was sent by Saint Peter to Ravenna, Italy, as its first bishop. Well, there he was driven from the city by pagans several times. And when he returned a fourth time, he was attacked and beaten to death. He is the patron saint of Ravenna, where a beautiful basilica was built in his honor in the 6th century. And that's a look at what's trending now. I'll be back with more news in a minute, and also the life and martyrdom of St. Peter and St. Paul. Stay with us.
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3: 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In Vatican News, the relics of two martyrs of the Americas sit side by side in a basilica in Rome. 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
4: When people hear the word martyr, they usually think of ancient Rome. But what if I told you that the martyrs inside this church were killed not centuries ago, but in some of the darkest moments of our recent history? That's why today we're back at the Basilica of St. Bartholomew for a special episode of Relic Hunter dedicated to the new martyrs of America.
5: Hidden inside this chapel are the belongings of bishops who refused to abandon the people they served, even when it meant certain death. At first glance, this looks like an ordinary missal, the book every priest uses to celebrate Mass. But this one belonged to Archbishop Oscar Romero of El Salvador. On March 24, 1980, Romero stood at the altar celebrating Mass when a gunman opened fire. He was killed before he could even finish the sacrifice he was offering. His crime was speaking for the poor, defending the forgotten, and refusing to stay silent while his people suffered. Just a few years later, another bishop met a similar fate. Jesus Emilio Jaramillo Monsalve of Colombia also refused to abandon his people. In 1989, he was kidnapped and murdered for preaching peace in a land torn apart by violence. Today, their relics rest side by side inside this basilica. Not because they sought death, but because they believed some truths were worth dying for.
4: So, most churches in Rome preserve the memories of saints from the ancient past. But this one remembers the people who died close enough for photographs to still exist.
3: In national news, this Easter, dioceses across the nation welcomed thousands of people into the church. On average, there was a 38% increase over last year. But some dioceses, like the Archdiocese of Los Angeles, had a much higher increase of 139%. Well, that surge led dozens of dioceses to participate in a study to see why.
5: At a time when many assume Christianity is in decline, the Catholic Church in the United States is seeing a different trend. In Los Angeles alone, 8,500 new Catholics were welcomed into the church this Easter. According to the 2024 annual figures, over 90,000 people joined the Catholic Church in America. More than 34,000 were baptized, with over 55,000 joining from other Christian denominations. In light of these numbers, several dioceses conducted a study between February and May 2026. They surveyed more than 2,000 people participating in the Order of Christian Initiation to understand what is driving these conversions. Isabel, one of the many young converts, explained how she found faith.
6: No other church had the real presence of Jesus Christ or believed that to be true. And I couldn't go back to those churches after I truly believed that Jesus was present in the Eucharist. So I was baptized on Easter this past year, and it was one of the best moments of my life. I felt so loved by God, adopted by Him, belonged to Him.
5: The study's most curious finding was that 85% of participants stated their primary motivation was to grow closer to God. A smaller percentage said they wanted to better understand the truth or find greater inner peace.
6: I think people are converting to the church because it gives meaning to life and it fills the hole in our hearts that we have. And especially in the United States, I think God is working in the US. I think that especially with Pope Leo

0: being the Pope now from the United States. And with all these conversions we've had this year, it has been really beautiful to see.
1: One of the most striking findings of the study has to do with tradition. The study found that 68% of participants considered the church's rites, liturgy, prayers, and sacraments to have played an important role in their conversion process.
0: And while I didn't understand completely consubstantiation or the Eucharist or know all of the words, I learned those things over the 2.5 years it took me to become Catholic. And a big thing that drew me to the church was tradition. I think having the roots, the deep roots of the Catholic faith, being the faith that the church that Jesus started himself and lasting for over 2,000 years, just, it felt like it mattered.
1: Of the 71 participating dioceses, 66 reported a 38% increase in baptisms. The figures point to a clear trend. More and more Americans are choosing to embrace the Catholic faith.
2: Our first guest today is the content director of Tan Books, Jason Gale. Jason is joining us now to discuss this new release, The Life and Martyrdom of St. Peter and St. Paul. And Jason, welcome back, as always, to News 12, to CFN Live.
3: Thanks for having me.
2: Oh boy, old habits. I'm saying this is a new release, but it's actually an ancient, very old book. Just tell our viewers really like when this was written and by whom.
3: Yeah, so this was written by St. Abdias of Babylon, who's one of the first bishops of Babylon. He was one of the 72. So he comes all the way back from scripture there. And so this literature kind of falls right after the New Testament. And so we like to call this kind of writing a venerable tradition. So it's not something that is scripture, but it fills in a lot of the gaps from eyewitnesses. And St. Abdias actually wrote a biography of the life and martyrdom of the rest of the apostles minus Judas. And so this is a near eyewitness perspective of their lives and everything.
2: So this was translated by Father Robert Nixon, right?
3: Correct. So this is kind of the first time in English, and Father Nixon he's like an archaeologist when it comes to old Latin texts. He'll find these little gems and start to bring them out and bring them to life to us in English.
2: So let's talk about St. Peter first. You know, as you're, I just love it because this is such a little book, but there's so much in here that many people won't know about, these new details. Tell me what you found. We'll start with St. Peter first.
3: Yeah, sure. So the one story we know from scripture is when St. Peter and Simon Magus have this fight going on. But actually they come into contact with each other several times and they're constantly fighting. This is where we get the sin of simony from Simon Magus, who actually tried to purchase the gifts of the Holy Spirit, and Peter rebukes him. And so they come into contact over and over and over. And it's really a battle between the true divine power that St. Peter brings and the healings and all this thing and sorcery that Simon Magus was bringing to St. Peter and saying, this is just as good, this is better. And so they go back and forth, and it ends kind of in this public demonstration where Simon Magus flies around, St. Peter rebukes the demons leave him, and he falls to the ground and passes away shortly after. And so this is the core conflict that Peter encounters after the ascension of our Lord, and Peter's out preaching and healing and doing all these miracles. And so it's just a wonderful story of filling in a lot of the gaps that scripture has.
2: What surprised me is there's a connection between St. Peter's crucifixion and Simon.
3: Yeah, so when St. Peter is going to

0: who Saint Peter, as we know, is martyred in after he's martyred in Rome, and but right before that is when he encounters Saint or where he encounters Simon Magus, and so that conflict really is kind of that culmination in that.
1: And also that we get a little bit more on the story that Saint Peter knew he was when he was going to Rome that this would be right the end of his life.
0: So one of the in the story of the martyrdom of Saint Peter, we have that Quo Vadis where Peter's fleeing persecution when he meets Christ on the road, and Jesus Peter says Quo Vadis, and Jesus says, I'm going to be crucified again because you won't. So Peter, struck to the heart, turns around and he goes back to Rome. And he's martyred there. And when he's martyred upside down, because he feels that he is not worthy to be crucified in the same way as our Lord. And one of the things that Saint Abdias gives here, he gives Peter's kind of final address. And when Peter is hanging upside down, he preaches this kind of last little sermon, praising the cross as both a divine mystery, but also the cross is the tree of life. And so this is something that's not found in scripture, but it's just absolutely beautiful. And Saint Abdias captures kind of Peter's last words when he's being crucified here.
1: And I found that so amazing thinking of Saint Peter being crucified upside down on the cross and saying those words, and obviously what they meant to everybody who was standing there too. There had to be a lot of conversions, you know, Saint Peter's death.
0: Absolutely. As Tertullian said, the blood of the martyrs is the seed of the faith. And so for all those who witness, I mean, here you have, a dying man, and he's preaching the goodness of the instrument of his death, and saying how, this is the tree of life, this is the way. And so it's just a beautiful witness of perseverance and fortitude and just the total gift of self.
1: And of course now,
0: Back to our Lord.
1: and we get to hear more about Saint Paul. We know about his conversion on the road to Damascus, but can you just tell us about the Malta? What happened on Malta is pretty remarkable.
0: Yeah, absolutely. So he goes to Malta to preach to this island, and he survives this venomous viper bite. And the leader of there, his father, is very sick, and Paul goes there and converts, or heals the leader's father, and the entire island of Malta is converted, and it becomes, one of the first kind of Christian societies, I guess you could say. And so it's just a beautiful story of not just Paul's stories of traveling and preaching, but also just the conversion of an entire people.
1: And tell everybody about the miracle that happened during his martyrdom.
0: Yeah, so this is one of the this is and this is a miracle that's actually recorded by I don't know which other martyrs, but this kind of miracle has been recorded before with martyrdom. And so when Saint Paul was beheaded, because if you go, he's always pictured with the sword because he was beheaded. When he was beheaded, pure milk instead of blood gushed out of his wound, which again is it's a weird phenomenon, but it's one that's several early martyrs also attributed this miracle as well. And this really goes back to what St. Paul said to the Corinthians. In 1 Corinthians 3:2, he says, I fed you with milk, not solid food, for you were not ready. And so it's a sign that Saint Paul gave the people everything he had in the form that they needed it, right? So they weren't able to chew on solid food, and so we fed them milk. And so here Saint Paul is again with his blood feeding the people.
1: Yeah, and I love when the author says, one Sabbath Eve we came together for the breaking of the bread, and that just go. You could just sit there and you go, Oh, wow. Like, I'm reading the author in first person. He is there. This is 2,000 years yes. old. He was with these saints. He is a saint. And I just think that it's so special. It is a small book, but boy, there's so much here. I just want to, the title again, St. Peter and St. Paul, The Life and Martyrdom of St. Peter and Paul. It's published by TAM Books. I think it's a great book for anybody. But boy, baptisms, confirmations, communions, anybody whose name is Peter or Paul, this is extra special. Jason, once again, thank you so much. You're always such a huge help. We love talking to you.
0: Thank you for having me. I appreciate it.
1: And coming up next, Johnny Erickson Tata shares her inspirational story of faith, hope, and survival after a diving accident left her paralyzed as a teenager. More CFN Live after the break.
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13: What does Pope Leo want Catholics and the world to know with this encyclical?
14: What I think he's after, it makes me think of our Lord when he's telling someone, there's not one sparrow that falls from the sky that our Father doesn't know. And don't you know you're worth more than many sparrows? And I think about like how broken someone has to be that our Lord said that he needed to say, you know you're worth more than sparrows, right? And when I think about all the students I teach and I think about the brokenness just being in the, you know, being a person and relating to people, that don't you know you're worth more than many sparrows? And I think that what the Pope is saying is we inhabit a cultural moment where it's easy to think that me being here is just a random event, that I'm just a flattened, existent thing among many, and that...
13: And the biggest, most exciting thing in the world right now is this technological development.
14: This technological development that makes us all look incredibly small. And I think that when you think about that, people feel like that there's young people who go like, well, what's better in life than a machine deliver to my door, like which flavor of Oreo that I want before I know, because that's all there is. That's someone who needs to be told, your life is more than many sparrows and not a hair on your head turns gray except that your Father in heaven knows it. And I think that's what the Pope is, why in times past, humanity needed to be told, simmer down, bro. You're not all that magnificent. You're a sinner. You need to like repent. You know, like you think about the Enlightenment. We now are living in a time where it's the Holy Father on earth representing our Lord says, you do know that you are worth more than many sparrows. And I think that that's the heart of everything.

0: he's saying, and the talking about artificial intelligence is precisely because that is a signal cultural event that sort of cuts at the joint of the self-hatred so many of us have.
1: I think what Pope Leo wants to remind us is that we are not machines, and we have a long tradition of using lots of machine metaphors to try to understand ourselves and the universe. You know, God was a clockmaker, and our minds are like computers. They process information, and we are often imprisoned by our own metaphors. So even this term artificial intelligence raises kind of semantic problems, right? So what is intelligence, and is that even the right word, and so on? And even think about social media and Facebook, you know, this idea of faces and voices and the intimacy of the face.
2: When you know, your voice is something that you speak to, you know, you speak to someone else, you speak into, you listen and speak together. And the face is something that somebody else sees. You know, one could also say that, you know, because God calls you in life, the first, your original face comes from God. And so he's saying, we need to think about our, you know, human beings as relational through and through.
3: The tools are great. The cyber life, being connected with someone on Zoom from across the world, what an amazing technology. But it's better if you have both. But there's something special and privileged that Pope Leo wants to say is like, eyeball to eyeball, person to person, face to face, voice to voice. We know it when we feel it, right? We feel that nearness, that proximity means everything. And I just think it's the most basic thing, but we feel it when we have that experience.
4: I think most people, to the extent that they've been following the conversation about AI, are worried about their job and what this technology is doing to their children. Can this encyclical give them any answers?
2: Yes. Yes, I think it can. I mean, people have good reason to be worried. Because I think what the encyclical is calling to attention is that we are on a developmental trajectory that is unsettling. So if we keep going down this road, some of these things might happen. People might lose jobs, and children might be traumatized in a way from some of the encounters they make with artificial intelligence. What the encyclical is calling our attention to is the fact that a different future is already here. So that we can think in quite radical ways about this technology, so that some of these projections do not have to happen. So I feel like there's profound hope.
3: I think so too. I think, you know, the tendency, there's always this kind of paradox that's at work, especially with this technology. So it's supposed to engender connectivity, and in many ways it disperses us totally. So a lot of us, you know, we're online. We don't find each other the way we used to. And so I think what Pope Leo is doing is, and I don't know, it's not going to be like a miracle. People are going to take to the cyber waves and engage in less deep, less polarizing ways. I'm not saying that. But some voice that's credible, that it has good numbers as far as the polls go, comes out and says this, all the things that we're feeling. My kid is on that phone too much. The family won't sit at the table at dinner. I'm a white collar accountant or a third year lawyer, and my job is on the block here. And so it takes someone to remind us what labor's for, who it's for, and to say, hey, we're here. Like there's another way to go. So I just think it back to that adult in the room type thing. And so if it's not, you know, and there's 1.2 billion Catholics, and there's lots of universities, and if you get a little bit of a coaching, you know, ticket from the head office, it can give you some inspiration to get to work and a way to do it.
0: And I think that's always important with papal teaching, to point out it is not the job of every Catholic to intellectually understand everything that the Pope or the Vatican puts out. Like that's not the responsibility that's ever been laid on everyone. What I hope people see is our Holy Father, who is advocating for us, has decided this is an important enough time and you are an important enough soul, that he believed that it was important enough to take his first encyclical to say, you should not be treated by this tsunami in such a way that you're completely bowled over. And if all you take from it is to say, the Holy

0: Father himself took his first encyclical to say, you are worth more than many sparrows, that might be enough for a lot of people. Maybe some of your listeners, maybe a lot of Catholics, they don't have to be intellectual juggernauts and academics to realize, to say that the church has looked at this cultural moment and said, we will not let you stand alone. You stand with the entire church, and the Holy Father promises that.
1: Johnny Erickson Tada's life story has inspired millions around the world. After a tragic diving accident left her paralyzed as a teenager, Johnny's faith helped her rebuild her life and dedicate it to God and helping others. Her ministry, Johnny and Friends, has been serving the disabled for nearly 50 years. And Johnny is joining us now from California. I am just so happy you're here today. Thank you so much for joining us.
2: Oh, Colleen, thank you for having me. I'm delighted to be with you and our guests.
1: I want so many people to find out about Johnny and Friends. You have served truly hundreds of thousands of people with disabilities for nearly 47 years now. But let's back up a little bit about how all this started. I talked about your diving accident, and we're actually coming up on the anniversary, July 30th, right? It will be 59 years.
2: That's right, 59 years. 59 years ago, Colleen, I dove into shallow water in the Chesapeake Bay of Maryland, broke my neck. And when they whisked me off to the hospital, doctors told me that I would be paralyzed for the rest of my life without use of my legs. And I have no use of my hands either. A little bit of shoulder muscles, but that's about it. So I was pretty depressed at first, but it was my faith in the Lord Jesus that really brought me through.
1: It is your book, Johnny, which you wrote 50 years ago, actually. The book.
2: That's right. 50 years ago.
1: Oh, wow. I want to send everybody to that book. Find the book, Johnny, because it is, just to read what you went through, all the pain, the suffering, and you talk about, it is your faith that got you through it. Was there a time that you ever felt, just abandoned by God, or was it that strength in God that has you here today?
2: Well, I think everyone feels abandoned by God when a horrific, life-altering tragedy like mine occurs. But I had to stop listening to my feelings, because the Bible tells us that, God says in the Bible, I will never leave you. I will never forsake you. And in Isaiah, he says, I will hold you by my right hand. I will carry you. I will sustain you. So, Colleen, I just had to, as best I could, put aside my feelings and start letting the Word of God shape my heart and shape my outlook on the future.
1: Finding that strength in Scripture, right?
2: Absolutely. And please don't think I'm a strong person, Colleen, or for that matter, any friends watching. I'm not a strong person. Every morning I wake up and I say to myself, God, I don't think I could do one more day of quadriplegia, but Philippians chapter 4 tells me I can do all things through you as you strengthen me. So, God, why don't you help me do quadriplegia today? Because I can't do it. I need your strength. Wow. And perhaps, Colleen, if I have any secret, it's that I know how weak I am and how much I need God in my life. So there you go. That's how I live. It's just holding fast to Scripture and leaning hard into Jesus.
1: Wow. I say you are proof. All things are possible. This has been a very hard fight for 59 years. Not only, living life in a wheelchair, you fought cancer twice. But you have just started this ministry that is, and every day you share hope. What does keep you going? I'm thinking faith obviously keeps you going, but it's beyond that. Like, you've done so much. You've become an author. I think you've recorded several albums. And you are an artist, which is amazing. You have this artistic talent that, there it is, this video. Did you even know that ability was in you?
2: Well, I was a bit of an artist before I had my accident.
1: Wow.
2: And for $5, I'd draw your senior picture in high school. But after my accident, it was my occupational therapist who said, Johnny, you can't use your hands anymore, so let's see how much you could do with your mouth. And

0: She put that pencil in my mouth and I started practicing. And I will confess that my mouth writing is a lot better than my handwriting ever was.
1: Okay, I want you to, the picture, your artwork is absolutely stunning. It just is. If you look back now, the ministry started 47 years ago. And I want you to tell everybody about Johnny and Friends, what you were doing. And even now, when you look back, say, are you not surprised, but just so pleased at how this ministry has grown and continues to grow?
0: Absolutely, Colleen. When I first started this work, Johnny and Friends, so many friends had poured their lives into me. I wanted to pour my life into other families that struggle with disability. Just like Friends had helped me, I wanted to help others. And so I created this space, Johnny and Friends, and through it we hold retreats for families affected by disability. Here you see us giving away wheelchairs, child-sized wheelchairs especially, to children with disabilities and Bibles. We help people with disabilities when there's a tragedy. We provide Johnny's houses, 16 around the world, which provide medical therapy, seating specialists who will fit you to a good wheelchair. We provide food and hygiene kits, medical assistance. So we do a lot because people with disabilities worldwide, 1.3 billion of them, have very little access to the things that we enjoy here in America.
1: And I think at least the number, if I'm right, it's at least 250,000 wheelchairs. It's probably more than that now that you have given away. And along with the wheelchairs, Bibles.
0: That's right. Because the Bible changed my life. Mm-hmm. And so we want to make certain that everybody receives a Bible in their own language. Plus, we want their faith communities to be accessible. We want to make certain that people with disabilities are not only welcomed at the front door, but we want them to not feel as though they're a problem to be solved when they come in through the front door. We want these people with disabilities and the children and their parents to feel like they're part of the family in their faith community, that they're being treated like a best friend, that their needs are addressed and that they have a voice around the table. And there's Johnny's house in El Salvador, and that's the kind of thing that we promote, that kind of church training in communities.
1: You know, you say you are not strong, but I'm sorry. I just, you know, and I know your strength it comes from God, but you are strong. And there are so many people out there watching right now. You also, every day, you find this joy. You find a way to share hope. And I wanted to send everybody, because every day, so just this little thought, this little tidbit of hope, no matter what, you find it every day. And you're doing that on your podcast, Sharing Hope, right?
0: That's correct. And then if anybody wants to listen in every day, they can go to their favorite podcast platform and just search for Johnny Erickson Tata, Sharing Hope. Oh, boy, Colleen, you're one of my best cheerleaders. I love this.
1: That's no problem being this cheerleader. I want to tell you, I want to send everybody to your website, johnnyandfriends.org, to find out just about, you know, about Johnny and Friends. It is amazing work. And there's people out there, I know you're always looking for volunteers. Someone's looking to help. Well, you can. You can go to the website and find a way to help. You can go to your podcast and find some hope. And Johnny, a lot of people are finding strength in you. So I just really thank you so much for joining us today.
0: Thank you, Colleen. And real quickly, one last Bible verse for our listeners and viewers. 2 Corinthians chapter 4, verse 8. Though we're hard-pressed on all sides, we will not be crushed because we know the Lord God. And thank you for letting me share that.
1: And thank you for sharing it. Thank you so much. Boy, still to come, a look at the documentary Texas Music Revolution with Joshua Jones and Tony Villanueva. 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
2: I am studying to be a NICU nurse to give back that same care that I received. I was born at 26 weeks and was in the NICU for 89 days.
3: There were ups and downs. There was 6 weeks on a ventilator, lots of different infections and surgeries. It did not end at her discharge.
4: Even when she was hooked up with a lot of wires on her, I knew that she was going to be a fighter.
2: The U.S. remains among the most dangerous developed nations for childbirth, Due to access to care, health inequities,

0: inequities and priority of maternal and infant health care. 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
1: After attending the March of Dimes class and hearing Lauren's story, it gave us a mission to be Brooks's number one advocate.
0: Improving maternal and infant health is as important today as it was then. 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

0: 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In world news, last month's powerful earthquakes in Venezuela killed more than 5,000 people and left at least 18,000 homeless. Right now, many are living in temporary camps and in need of basic supplies, food, and medicine. Here, two mothers share their stories.
1: ¿Cómo la vida le puede cambiar a uno en unos segundos? ¿Cómo después de tener tu hogar, tener tu casa, tener todo? 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
0: The Texas Music Revolution is a new documentary that follows musical festival founder Joshua Jones as he prepares for the event's 25th anniversary and as he tries to find one of the festival's original artists who very suddenly left country music to follow his faith. Take a look.
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0: Texas Music Revolution streaming right now. And now joining us from Dallas, Texas, is festival founder and the general manager of KHYA Radio, Joshua Jones. And from Kansas City, Missouri, the artist Joshua was on a very long quest to find, Tony Villanueva. Joshua, Tony, thank you so much for joining us today.
13: Colleen, it's an honor to be here. Thank you for having us.
0: I can't wait to get into your story. But first, I just want to give everybody a little bit of a background. Joshua, you started the Texas Music Revolution 30 years ago. You were just out of college. This film is documenting the 25th anniversary, which was the first live festival post-COVID. And that filming takes us, boy, from the planning through the right all the way to the actual

0: event and all the ups and downs and challenges in between. And yes, there were many challenges, but one of them was finding Tony, who's sitting right next to you, Tony Villanueva, who performed at the early festivals. Tony, you were the lead singer of the Derailers, and then suddenly you dropped out of country music, but more than 20 years ago. So if we can start with you and just a little bit of that history on why you left country music.
1: Well, quite simply, the Lord called me to do something else. And so by God's grace, I followed his lead.
0: And the Lord called you at a time when the Derailers, really extremely popular band, you're taking off, you're getting, you know, recording contracts, that kind of thing. And the Lord called you and you answered. Okay, so you go for, I don't know, nearly 20 years without seeing Joshua. Joshua, why was it so important for you to find Tony?
2: Well, that's a great question. I feel like, you know, Tony and I sort of always had this kinship, you know, even in the early days of the music festival and the radio station, because we connected on as brothers, just on a personal level, but also as believers. And even, you know, Tony went to church with me, and Tony was just a guy that I felt like I was adrift at sea, being, you know, in my 20s and in the country music industry. And I looked over and I saw a guy who was not drowning, and that was Tony. And I thought, you know, he's able to do this. Maybe I can do this. And I found a lot of inspiration as a believer in a secular music industry from Tony. And so Tony had been off the grid for quite some time. And as we were set out on the to make the documentary 5 years ago, it was one thing I threw at the filmmakers was, man, I would really love to find Tony Villanueva. I haven't been able to find him. I'd love to figure out where he is and invite him back to Texas for the 25th installment of the music festival. That would be so special to me on a personal level. I just don't know how to do it. And so they love the idea. We brought in a private investigator. I feel like a total stalker saying that out loud, but we found Tony, and here we are. Yeah. And it was a wonderful experience to reconnect with him.
0: Well, the viewers of the documentary, you get to see how many times Joshua tries to find Tony, and boy, it's a scene when your first phone call goes through. I'll just tell everybody, they'll have to watch it because it's, you know, what happens. Now, Tony, talk to me. You finally decide, okay, yeah, let's talk, Joshua. How hard or what kind, like, what went into your decision to say, okay, you know, I'll come back to TMR after all these years?
1: Yeah, that was not an easy decision by any means. And it's just one of those things where, you know, Josh and Troy came to see me and say, you know, hey, we can do an interview. And just, you know, and so we did and reconnected in that way. And I'm just really grateful, because I don't believe I'd ever really just sat down and told the story from, you know, A to Z on how the Lord was working in my heart and how things happened at that important juncture, you know, at that crossroad experience in my life. And so it was a really powerful time to be able to sit down with Joshua and Troy and share that. And then they came over to our house afterwards for my wife, by the way, this morning she rolled out some great tortillas, Josh.
2: And, oh man.
0: So, sorry you're 500 miles away from each other, but
2: yeah, I may have to make a trip.
1: But that day Joshua and Troy enjoyed some of my wife's wonderful cooking with and after the Carnegie side and tortillas, Josh just said, hey, is there any way that you'd consider, you know, doing a gospel set at the TMR? And so we, you know, my wife and I prayed about it, and we both had peace that it was time for us to go ahead and go and do that. And then what made it such an extra amazing blessing is everything about Josh extending hospitality and really honoring our commitment as a family to the Lord, and

0: allowing my daughter to sing with me, and her fiance at the time, Tenacious, played, and even my son, one of my sons, sang with us as well. Our other older son was not singing, but he was there. He was stagehand, and my wife and him were cheering us on. But it was just such a great time for our family. We hadn't all five of us been together in I don't know how many years, because our son was in the Marine Corps, and yeah, we just hadn't all been together for so long, and it was a reunion. And then put in on top of that, some of my wife's one of her sisters and a few other nieces and nephews that live in the Dallas area, and it was just a wonderful time, great experience. So I'm so grateful that that Josh invited us and that we were able to say yes.
1: I love
0: So.
1: that. You can see the joy on your face there, Tony. It was that 25 years, it was the right time for you two to get together, for you to be back on stage. Very quickly, what was it like to be in front of that kind of audience again?
0: It was well, I guess, one thing, it was as I've already mentioned, it was just an amazing thrill to be able to actually share the stage with my daughter and then her brother as well, and Tenacious. That was a thrill. But more than anything, I felt very it was so different from how it was before. This point, that wasn't all that actually being up doing music in front of people wasn't so important as the audience of one, my Lord and Savior Jesus Christ, who was there with me on the stage. So it was so different this time, and it was great to experience it in that difference. And so once again, I'm grateful. And I just hope that, as Psalm 40 verse 3 says, that many will see and fear and trust in the Lord. So.
1: Yeah, Joshua, what's your hope as we wrap this up, your hope for Texas Music Revolution? And boy, I have to say, I have a newfound respect for what it takes to put on that kind of festival. But your hope for people who watch the documentary.
2: Well, on that line, Colin, Colleen, I've always said, if you've never ridden a bull, it's the same feeling as throwing a music festival. I mean, if you've never thrown a music festival, it's the same feeling as riding a bull. Unfortunately, I've experienced with both, and they're terrifying on really the same level. But my experience, my hope is that people, whether it's Apple TV or Amazon or Google Play, any of the platforms that the movie's out on right now, that God will ignite people's hearts. God will get people thinking about eternity, their own eternity through this movie. We get so myopic and we get so hyper-focused on the day-to-day, what's for dinner, got to pay the water bill. We've got, we're scrolling on our phones and we're distracted from our own spiritual lives and our own eternity. And so I hope that this movie really is a vehicle that the Lord uses to get people to just awaken. And that fog will lift, and that they'll realize, man, that there are bigger things at work than whatever's right in front of you at that particular moment. So I hope the movie does that.
1: The movie is again Texas Music Revolution, a vehicle for you two to get together again, which was wonderful. We thank you both so much for joining us today.
0: Thank you.
2: What a privilege. Thank you, Colleen.
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1: And that's it for this CFN Live. We hope you join us again tomorrow, right after Mass. I'm Colleen McVeigh. Thanks so much for joining us.

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6: For the casual inquirer, St. Thomas's works can be intimidating. The first obstacle to overcome is the vocabulary. It can seem like St. Thomas uses a lot of jargon. This is due in part to the idiom of his time and in part to his desire for optimal precision. The problem still stands, though, that a lot of these words are no longer or never were in common use. Dialectic, hylomorphism, teleology. What does it all mean? Answering these questions will occupy us in the videos to follow, so we proceed apace. The next obstacle is the problem of where to begin. What if I just have a question about the incarnation? Do I have to read the first two parts before I read in the third part? Well, the Summa isn't intended primarily as a reference book. Rather, it offers a pedagogical approach to all of theology. St. Thomas doesn't traffic in ready-made and eclectic insights. Instead, he offers an approach to the faith that is systematic and wise. So, for instance, in order to learn what he has to say about grace, it's helpful to understand what he says about the Trinity, the human person, Christ, and the life of heaven. Everything hangs together. Along the way, it's helpful to consult popular introductions and commentaries and secondary literature. But there really is no substitute for reading St. Thomas himself. Now, that being said, it's silly to pose unnecessary obstacles to direct engagement with St. Thomas. So, if you're interested in a particular question or article, there is something to be gained from just taking it head on. To grease the wheels for that, though, let's walk through how to read an article of the Summa. So each article begins with a question. St. Thomas then opens by citing objections. These are typically arguments from reason or voices from antiquity that assert the position contrary to the one that St. Thomas will eventually take. Then, following the objections, St. Thomas adds a short rebuttal, usually by citing a text taken from an authority. This line is referred to as the sed contra, so-called for the first two Latin words with which it always begins. Now, this should not be taken as an argument in the strict sense. Following the sed contra, there is the body of the article, sometimes referred to by its Latin name, the corpus. This provides the real meat of the article. Finally, St. Thomas revisits the objections and supplies replies to each in turn. So there you have it. You're ready to begin. For readings, podcasts, and more videos like this, go to Aquinas101.com. While you're there, be sure to sign up for one of our free video courses on Aquinas. And don't forget to like and share with your friends, because it matters what you think.

Welcome to Encounter. I'm Monsignor Jim Vlorn, along with Bishop John Barris, the Bishop of the Diocese of Rockville Center. Around the world today, Christians still face persecution. From remote villages to cities, countless men and women have suffered violence, imprisonment, and even death because of their faith.

0: Our guest today, Dr. Robert Royal, author of The Martyrs of the New Millennium, The Global Persecution of Christians in the 21st Century, sheds light on these powerful stories of courage, sacrifice, and hope. Thanks for joining us, Dr. Royal. Glad you're with us.
1: My pleasure.
0: Just as we start today, would you mind just giving us a little bit of your bio? Tell us a little bit about your story that kind of led to this book and your other book as well.
1: Well, back before the year 2000, a group had been assembling here in the United States, had been assembling some material on the martyrs, and it was indicated to us that Pope John Paul II wanted to have, as part of the Jubilee year of 2000, a remembrance of all the Christian martyrs, not only the Catholic martyrs, but the Christian martyrs of the 20th century. So they contacted me. I put together this book. I gave a copy of that book on May 7, 2000 to John Paul II, and there was a big celebration near the Colosseum, trying to remember a very moving event of all those people who died due to communism, fascism, Nazism, etc. I wasn't intending to do this second book, frankly, but Aid to the Church in Need asked me to do a similar book because Pope Francis wanted to have in May 2025 a kind of a reproduction of what John Paul did in 2000 for the 225 Jubilee year. And so we put this together very quickly. I was very grateful for the support of Aid to the Church in Need, which is a marvelous organization that defends Christians around the world and also supports them in staying where their homelands are. And so we intended to give a copy of the book on May 8 to Pope Francis, but unfortunately he died before that. But fortunately on May 8, Pope Leo XIV was elected. So the book was ready, we got it out, and it's now available. And it's being translated into several languages around the world, by the way, at the same time.
0: That's wonderful. And Aid to the Church in Need, I should say, really is a wonderful organization. They're on with us a lot on our CFN Live news program a lot, too, doing great work. You talk about a Christian martyr and five criteria. So I think to start out, it'd be helpful to know the definition that you're using for a Christian martyr and the five criteria that you use.
1: Yeah. Well, I think actually, it's not my criteria. It's the criteria that the church uses for Christian martyrs. And it's important to understand that martyrs, in a Christian sense, are very different than what people claim to be martyrdom. People have died for all sorts of causes, bad as well as good. I mean, people have died for communism and Nazism and whatnot. But the classic definition of a Christian martyr is somebody who dies in odium fidei, out of hatred of the faith. They're a faithful Catholic. They show just conspicuous signs of holiness. They are put to the test, usually by someone with the death that's immediately possible. And they choose to remain faithful to the gospel, and therefore they die. Now, more recent popes, John Paul II has talked about the nuovi martiri, because there are conditions in modern circumstances that might almost seem like they're secular rather than immediately this kind of theological clash with the faith. And then Pope Francis went a step further, and he talked about oblatio fidei, the offering of your life. Oblatio vitae. And that, we see this in some Muslim countries where people have been hired. They're Christians. They're security guards outside of a church. And then usually on a major Christian feast, like Easter or Christmas, someone will try to die as an Islamic martyr, entering with a suicide vest, and in many cases people stop them and they themselves die as a result of this kind of immediate offering of their life when they weren't intended really to be facing death in that way. So it's a complicated series of things, but I think the key point for us is that our faith was founded by Jesus, who is in a sense the prototypical martyr. We usually think of St. Stephen as the first martyr, but Christianity is founded on the idea that Jesus Christ, the second person of the Trinity, offered his life to save us. And I think that is what distinguishes a Christian martyr from any other type of so-called martyr.
2: Dr. Royal, I think the two books, The Martyrs in the 20th Century and then the new book, Martyrs in the 21st Century, Monsignor Vuillain and I were talking, you hear about individual martyrdoms, you read them in the news, but suddenly you put continent by continent a synthesis, and it's so very powerful because you can see it all at once. And thank you very much for this great service.

0: And I can remember in one of your interviews in the book, you know, someone had asked you, was it depressing doing all this research? And your response was, no, it's a great experience of a theological virtue of hope.
1: Yeah, that's it was a funny story because after the first book came out, I literally gave dozens of lectures in various places, and a woman stood up and I think quite logically just kind of said from the outside, you know, isn't it just horrifying to look at this? And of course, in a way it is. But in another way, if you think about it, to spend that much time with people in the modern world now, and we're not talking about the beginning of Christianity or, you know, somewhere in between, but right now in our modern world where we think we're kind of beyond that kind of thing, people are being murdered in Mexico. That's one of the most surprising things, I think, that paradoxically in this very Catholic country, it's the most dangerous place in the world to be a Catholic priest. But it's everywhere now, that hatred of the faith. And I'm sorry to say, there's a kind of an inevitable clash between Christianity and Islam, as there has been historically. We kind of thought that it had gone away, you know, after those heroic victories in Vienna and Lepanto and places like that. And it's true that the West then became very powerful. But we saw that this began to come back in the 20th century and in the 21st century. And for us in America, of course, the dividing line was 9/11, but it had been bubbling beneath the surface for a long time. And now it's full blown in the Middle East, in Central Africa, even in parts of Asia.
2: You know, I also like, it kind of fits in with this, that you discuss like the early Christian martyrs and this whole idea of they create like these books of spirituality, if you will. There's a spiritual life that has really some ties here, not just to us, but to the martyrs, to each other, right? There's a lot of common theme here, huh?
1: Yeah, I think that a lot of people, you take a figure like Maximilian Kolbe, who grew up on stories of martyrs and saints and heroes and his devotion to Our Lady. There is, of course, a common theme across all these differences that obviously take place. And in the Roman Empire, it wasn't so much a theological conflict, but it was a state that was very, very much nervous about having a different source of values. Mm. And Christianity certainly was that. It wasn't subservient to the emperor. It wouldn't burn even the slightest bit of incense to the emperor. And what's striking, I think, after reading into many, many accounts of martyrs, ancient and modern, is really how few of them apostatize when they're the metaphorical gun is put to their head, and how many people find, even though they were kind of ordinary Christians in the past, that they have this extraordinary faith that carries them through, even in the face of persecution and in many cases torture as well as death.
2: How about the recent popes, too? I think there's something really beautiful about this. If you could link popes John Paul II, Benedict, and Francis, but then also how they looked at martyrdom in slightly different ways as the times changed during their pontificates, too, right?
1: Yeah. Well, John Paul, I mentioned the Nuovi Martiri, that John Paul II came up with this new category. There was a very famous case of Rosario Livatino, who was actually a lawyer and then a judge in Sicily, who stood up to the mafia, and he was a very profound Catholic. He had written about how what he was doing was not only because he wished to maintain law and order and you know a proper respect for rights and human beings in Sicily, but that he did it out of his Catholic faith. And so there are these categories, these modern categories that John Paul and Benedict and Francis have recognized, that what it may look like a secular activity, but if it comes out of a person's, not only a person's sense of secular justice, but of a person's sense of faith, we have a kind of a new type of martyr. And those are, I think, are very much worth paying attention to. We know a lot about the Muslim-Christian clash and things like that. We don't hear, I think, quite as much about people who in their daily secular lives, too, are standing up for secular values and for the values of the faith. It's a very interesting thing that is a kind of a modern variation on the classic idea of a martyr.
2: I also remember when Pope St. John Paul II mentioned the Colosseum as, in a sense, a place where martyrdom is memorialized, if you will. It kind of changed my vision of the Colosseum all the time, which I kind of think of a lot of times just as, you know, a tourist trap in a way. But this has a lot of meaning in Christianity too, right?
1: Yeah, I think Pope Francis came up with a very interesting phrase. He talked

0: talked about the ecumenism of blood that exists among all Christians who are willing to die for their faith or be persecuted for their faith, and how those early martyrs turned around the most powerful empire in the world in those days. I mean, there was just no rival to Rome. Rome ruled supreme, and it put down any resistance to its rule. And I sometimes take comfort for that fact that, you know, we often feel like our secular world and, you know, the continuing persecution of Christians in places like China and Vietnam and elsewhere, that it just seems hopeless in a way to stand up to these powers. But the early Christians did, and they turned around the history of not only of Rome, but I think the history of the whole Western world. So it's terrible to think about these things, but it's that sacrifice that ultimately probably is what carries forward the spirit in our world.
1: Absolutely. We're going to take a quick break. We'll be back with more Encounter right after this.
2: Chiru has no choice. She and millions like her must walk miles every day for dirty water. But together, we can end their walk by providing clean water close by. 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
13: I'm Amy Grant, and I want to talk to you from my heart about

0: not the heart. There was nothing about my life that said, you have a ticking time bomb in your chest. But I did. I wound up in the office of a cardiologist because I was there with my husband. And at the tail end of that, the cardiologist looked at me and said, I want to see you. No one was more surprised than I was to learn I was living with a rare heart condition. He said, Amy, this condition, you'll be fine, fine, fine, and then catastrophic. A few months later, I had open heart surgery that saved my life. And I owe it to the research and life-saving medical breakthroughs developed by the American Heart Association. I'm grateful for the American Heart Association. Their research gave me more time to do the things I love with the people I love. So listen to your heart. I'm here today because...
1: Welcome back to Encounter. We are continuing our discussion on the book, The Martyrs of the New Millennium, with its author, Dr. Robert Royal. So, Dr. Royal, you mentioned that Mexico is the most dangerous place for priests, the martyrdom of priests. There are a number of countries in this world. I mean, I'm one of the anchors on a news program that we do here. And unfortunately, we're reporting murders and deaths in a number of different places in the world. Can you discuss a number of the ones that you speak about in the book?
2: Yeah, well, there still is ongoing persecution of Christians in the Middle East. That kind of dropped off the radar when in the 2010s, ISIS was kind of defeated. But it's come back. You know, there's that disorder in the Middle East. It's still, I think of it as the after effects of the Ottoman Empire, Turkey that collapsed. But that Muslim extremism, it migrated to Central Africa. And so really the place that produces the most martyrs on a day-by-day and year-by-year basis now is Nigeria, yeah. And also the Democratic Republic of Congo. When I finished writing my book toward the end of 2024, Nigeria was reliably producing about 5,000 Christian martyrs a year. The latest figures I've seen is that it's closer to 7,000 a year. And this is the largest country in Africa in terms of population. In some ways, it's a wealthy country because it has mineral resources, and there's some battling over that among various militias. But it's about half and half Muslim and Christian, and especially in the north, where Muslims predominate, there are just whole villages that are wiped out, 20, 30 at a time, people killed at mass, priests pursued. Same is true, I think, to a somewhat lesser degree in Congo, Somalia, Sudan, Libya. And then, unfortunately, it's even moved out into into Southeast Asia. We used to talk about, I can recall this in Washington and in public policy debates, not even in religious terms, that Southeast Asia seemed to be quite a bit different than the Arabian Peninsula, that Southeast Asian Muslims seemed to be more laid back and more pluralistic and accepting of pluralism. But that has changed too. We see a lot of we see a lot of Muslim extremism, radical Islam in Indonesia in particular, another large Muslim country, and it spills over everywhere. And unfortunately, then religion is also being weaponized. In a place like India, the radical Hindu parties are attacking Christians because it's a way to hold on to power and to show themselves to be distinct from a kind of a Western religion. And Hinduism typically never was a kind of an evangelizing religion. It was more kind of content within itself. So these are unfortunate developments, and I pray to God that the dynamics change, but that seems to be the place that we're at right now in the world.
1: Can you comment, too, on blasphemy laws and how the misconstruing of blasphemy laws actually adds to this?
2: Yeah, I mean, blasphemy in Islam is already a difficult problem, yeah. And in a place like a place like Pakistan, blasphemy laws are often used both for religious repression and for social gain, is I guess the way we could put it, because there are instances of Muslims who will accuse a neighbor. Maybe they want their land, maybe they want their cattle, maybe they just got a grudge against a neighbor. They'll accuse a neighbor of blasphemy. And there are these absurd cases where, for example, one that I have in the book, somebody accuses a Christian of having promoted the book

0: The Satanic Verses by Salman Rushdie, who's a Pakistani Anglo novelist. And by the way, there are cases even in England where Islamic communities bring a case of so-called blasphemy against Christians who have, they say, they have dissed the Quran. And it causes a great deal of tension. The British don't know how to deal with this because they have large numbers of Muslims who are militant, and their Christians tend not to be able to stand up for themselves quite as much. So, yeah, you're exactly right. This so-called blasphemy problem is really something that the nations of the world have to look into again. And I think that our U.S. government in particular has a responsibility to bring pressure on Pakistan, which has three articles in its constitution about blasphemy that just enable you to do almost anything you want against any Christian. Mm.
1: Well put. You know, you also have these categories of martyrdom, which I think are really helpful. White martyrdom, red martyrdom, and green martyrdom. Can you explain those to us and help us to see the nuances, the differences? It gives us a great understanding.
0: Yeah, you know, red martyrdom is what most people mean by martyrdom. Right. A person is a Christian. He comes up against, you know, could be a drug cartel, could be a communist regime, it could be radical Islam, and is killed. And there's white martyrdom, in which the person doesn't necessarily die, but is persecuted or repressed to the point where, it might feel like death. I have a lot of friends in Washington who think that they ought to be classified as white martyrs for what they stand up for. So I don't want to make that category too broad. But it's worth keeping this in mind, because it's not the case that every person who is subject or threatened with martyrdom is a red martyr. That many of them may go on to survive and tell us about what happened. And actually, that's quite useful, because in some cases, North Korea is a typical case, you can't even get information about what happens with people once they fall into the hands of a government. Oh. So we want to pay attention to what white martyrs can tell us as well.
2: Dr. Royal, how about this wonderful seminarian from Nigeria, Michael Nnadi? I was particularly inspired by his example.
0: Yeah, what an interesting guy he is. He was only 19 or 20 years old, I think. And as I was talking about earlier, the larger problem in Nigeria, they just come into whole villages. They'll attack a Catholic institution, a church, sometimes just the secular authorities. So he was picked up with a couple of his friends by a radical Muslim group in Nigeria. And some of the friends were able to actually escape, and we heard later about this. But he was, as only a 20-year-old man, he's given the so-called opportunity, as radical Muslims do, of reciting the Shahada, which is there was only one God, Allah, and Muslim is his prophet. And then you become a Muslim, and then you're safe from persecution or martyrdom. He refused that. They threatened him, told him he was going to die, and he wouldn't submit. And he actually said back to his captors, you know, you're a disgrace to Islam, what you're doing. You're treating other people this way. You're actually harming your own faith. And then he went and he said, and by the way, you ought to become Catholics, because the Catholic religion is a true religion. Well, they killed him. And when later the person who actually shot him was captured by government forces, he actually admitted how much he admired this young man who was able Beautiful. To stand up to them and actually assert his own faith. So, look, with some people around like that, we've got to be proud of the church, proud of what she brings to people. And in the end, that I keep saying this over and over again, we're lucky in our societies that we don't face persecution like that. Mm. But there are signs of things even here of vandalism, of attacks on churches, of arson. It's growing in Europe by leaps and bounds, and we see it increasing here. Our bishops have done a survey of this. Many of us are going to have to face up to this, maybe not as red martyrs, but maybe as white martyrs.
1: Pope Francis called it once the friendly persecution in America. Very interesting, right?
0: Yeah.
1: Very interesting.
2: Dr. Royal, just as you finish the second book, were there any new insights, just in the whole dynamic of martyrdom after having completed that wonderful first book and now deeper into the 21st century?
0: Well, I suppose one of the things that struck me was how much the focus has changed. We still have a

0: communist regime in China, but in the 20th century, it was atheist regimes by far, and basically communist regimes that produced the largest crop of martyrs. There were, you know, there were authoritarian states and whatnot in El Salvador and Nicaragua and Argentina and whatnot. But it was really the atheist, the ideologically atheist regimes. Now, I think the two elements in the 21st century that I would identify as threats is, one is obviously militant Islam, as we've been talking about. But I think the other is within our Western societies. Our Western elites don't pay much attention to Christian martyrs. And I think it's because they kind of have decided that, you know, Christianity is bad. It preached hate against gays. It kept on women, you know, Crusades, Galileo, all this nonsense that is, you know, it's a marginal part of what the Western history is. And so I think our Western elites are really soft on people who persecute or attack Christianity. And those of us who are fortunate to live in the West, and I consider myself extremely fortunate to live in the United States of America, I think we need to be careful about the way this sort of creeping soft anti-Christianity or however you want to describe it, is permeating our society, because we've got to be able to push back and defend ourselves against this. And we've got to be ready how to do that with our words, but also with our deeds.
1: Dr. Roy, we're so glad you were with us today. Tell everyone where we can get a copy of your book.
0: Well, the book is published by Sophia Institute Press, and you can go directly to their website and buy it there. And of course, it's available in bookshops. It's available in Amazon, Barnes & Noble online, and all those places. And it's also available in a Kindle edition and an audio version if you like listening to books. Wow. So,
1: well, Dr. Roy, once again, both of us thank you for this great gift of this book. Readable, understandable, synthesizes so much. It's a really great piece. So thank you for being with us today, too.
0: My pleasure. Thank you very much.
1: For Bishop John Barris, I'm Monsignor Jim Vlorn. We thank you for joining our discussion today. For more information on this book or encounter, you can visit cfntv.org. God bless everybody. We'll see you soon. I'm Monsignor Jim Vlorn, and you're watching the Catholic Faith Network.

In the name of the Father, and of the Son, and of the Holy Spirit, amen. Come, O Holy Spirit, fill the hearts of your faithful, and kindle in them the fire of your love. Send forth your Spirit, and they shall be created, and you shall renew the face of the earth. Let us pray. O God, who did instruct the hearts of the faithful by the light of the Holy Spirit, grant us in the same Spirit to be truly wise and ever to rejoice in his consolation. Through Jesus Christ our Lord. Amen. O Mary, conceived without sin, pray for us who have recourse to you. O Mary, conceived without sin, pray for us who have recourse to you. O Mary, conceived without sin, pray for us who have recourse to you. O Lord Jesus Christ, who have vouchsafed to glorify by numberless miracles the Blessed Virgin Mary, immaculate from the first moment of her conception, grant that all who devoutly implore her protection on earth may eternally enjoy your presence in heaven, who with the Father and the Holy Spirit live and reign, God forever and ever. Amen. O Lord Jesus Christ, who for the accomplishment of your greatest works have chosen the weak things of the world, that no flesh may glory in your sight, and who for a better and more widely diffused belief in the Immaculate Conception of your Mother have wished that the miraculous medal be manifested to St. Catherine Labouré, grant, we beseech you, that filled with like humility, we may glorify this mystery by word and work. Amen. The Memorare. Remember, O most compassionate Virgin Mary, that never was it known that anyone who fled to your protection, implored your assistance, or sought your intercession was left unaided. Inspired with this confidence, we fly unto you, O Virgin of Virgins, our Mother. To you we come, before you we kneel, sinful and sorrowful. O Mother of the Word incarnate, despise not our petitions, but in your clemency hear and answer them.

our novena prayer. O Immaculate Virgin Mary, Mother of our Lord Jesus and our Mother, penetrated with the most lively confidence in your all-powerful and never-failing intercession, manifested so often through the miraculous medal, we, your loving and trustful children, implore you to obtain for us the graces and favors we ask during this novena, if they be beneficial to our immortal souls and the souls for whom we now pray.

You know, O Mary, how often our souls have been the sanctuary of your Son who hates iniquity. Obtain for us then a deep hatred of sin and that purity of heart which will attach us to God alone, so that our every thought, word, and deed may tend to his greater glory. Obtain for us also a spirit of prayer and self-denial, that we may recover by penance what we have lost by sin, and at length attain to that blessed abode where you are the Queen of angels and of men. Amen. O Virgin Mother of God, Mary Immaculate, we dedicate and consecrate ourselves to you under the title of Our Lady of the Miraculous Medal. May this medal be for each one of us a sure sign of your affection for us and a constant reminder of our duties toward you. Ever while wearing it, may we be blessed by your loving protection and preserved in the grace of your Son. O most powerful Virgin, Mother of our Savior, keep us close to you every moment of our lives. Obtain for us, your children, the grace of a happy death, so that in union with you, we may enjoy the bliss of heaven forever. Amen. O Mary conceived without sin, pray for us who have recourse to you. O Mary conceived without sin, pray for us who have recourse to you. O Mary conceived without sin, pray for us who have recourse to you. And may Almighty God bless you, the Father, the Son, and the Holy Spirit. Amen.

glorify this mystery by word and work. Amen. The Memorare. Remember, O most compassionate Virgin Mary, that never was it known that anyone who fled to your protection, implored your assistance, or sought your intercession was left unaided. Inspired with this confidence, we fly unto you, O Virgin of Virgins, our Mother. To you we come, before you we kneel, sinful and sorrowful. O Mother of the Word incarnate, despise not our petitions, but in your clemency hear and answer them. Amen. Our Novena Prayer. O Immaculate Virgin Mary, Mother of our Lord Jesus and our Mother, penetrated with the most lively confidence in your all-powerful and never-failing intercession, manifested so often through the miraculous medal, we, your loving and trustful children, implore you to obtain for us the graces and favors we ask during this novena, if they be beneficial to our immortal souls and the souls for whom we now pray.

You know, O Mary, how often our souls have been the sanctuary of your Son who hates iniquity. Obtain for us then a deep hatred of sin and that purity of heart which will attach us to God alone, so that our every thought, word, and deed may tend to his greater glory. Obtain for us also a spirit of prayer and self-denial, that we may recover by penance what we have lost by sin, and at length attain to that blessed abode where you are the Queen of angels and of men. Amen. O Virgin Mother of God, Mary Immaculate, we dedicate and consecrate ourselves to you under the title of Our Lady of the Miraculous Medal. May this medal be for each one of us a sure sign of your affection for us and a constant reminder of our duties toward you. Ever while wearing it, may we be blessed by your loving protection and preserved in the grace of your Son. O most powerful Virgin, Mother of our Savior, keep us close to you every moment.

of our lives, obtain for us, your children, the grace of a happy death, so that in union with you, we may enjoy the bliss of heaven forever. Amen. O Mary, conceived without sin, pray for us who have recourse to you. O Mary, conceived without sin, pray for us who have recourse to you. O Mary, conceived without sin, pray for us who have recourse to you. And may Almighty God bless you, the Father, the Son, and the Holy Spirit. Amen.

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Friends, welcome to our time and place of walking together with Mary, Mother of Jesus and the Mother of our Lord, and of course, our Mother. As you know, this time we contemplate the wisdom of Mary. Wisdom of Mary presented to us not only in her beautiful example, the example of being closest to the heart of Jesus, but we're also contemplating Mary's wisdom in words and in deeds. Scripture

is beautifully loaded with not only words of Mary, they are not many, but they are very meaningful, but also meaningful are the deeds of Mary. We hear about her doing this and that, here and then. And to me, those gestures of Mary, not only her words, but the deeds of Mary, are also very important, and they speak volumes. So today I would like to talk about this very special time when Jesus was ready in the midst of his ministry. We've been talking about his childhood, and Mary was very much present in his life. And we hear about Mary and Joseph constantly during the time of his childhood. But I have to tell you, all of a sudden, after finding Jesus in the temple, the scripture is kind of quiet about Mary. Quiet, but even the silence about Mary says something and speaks volumes to me, and I'm sure it is to you. What possibly Mary's silence and her very quiet time on the pages of the scripture are all about? Friends, I do believe that it takes the wisdom of parents. It takes the wisdom of mother and father sometimes to step back from the life of a child. It takes a wisdom of parent to take the bad seed, because children are the gift from God, but God has the plan for each and every one of them. They are not just a full possession of their parents. They have to grow, they have to be matured, they have to become who they're supposed to be in the eyes of God. And that's precisely, I believe, scripture is kind of quiet. It does not mean that Mary was not there, present in the life of Christ. She was always there. Not only she is the mother, but she also became a very wonderful and careful disciple in the school of Jesus, in the school of her son. But to prove our point, let us take a look at the scripture. This passage comes from the Gospel according to Matthew, chapter 12, verse 46 to 50, where we read that while Jesus was still speaking to the crowd who was very much present in the school of Jesus, his mother and his brothers appeared outside, we read, wishing to speak with him. Someone told him, "Your mother and your brothers are standing outside asking to speak with you." But he said in reply to the one who told him, "Who is my mother? Who are my brothers?" And stretching out his hand toward his disciples, he said, "Here are my mother and my brothers. For whoever does the will of my heavenly Father is my brother and sister and mother to me." Beautiful words. Sometimes people wonder, how could Jesus say, kind of dismissing the presence of his mother, say those things about strangers, people who follow him, who are his sister, brothers, and mother to him? You know, no, Jesus didn't want to really push his mother away, but he used this great opportunity of being in the presence of his mother to teach us and give us something, a very, very important lesson. First of all, let me just say this. Having someone who he was very intimately close to, like intimate relationship with son and mother, Jesus was saying that everyone in his school is also invited to a very personal, intimate relationship with him. He was always looking for intimate relationship with his followers. That's exactly why Jesus came to this world. We've been saying this on so many occasions. Jesus came to restore our relationship with God, with ourselves, and with one another. So everyone who is called to this very intimate and very personal relationship with Jesus is the one who listened to his words very carefully.
But not just listen, who lives by those words.

and daily basis. That is a very, very important point. Everyone who is called to relationship with Jesus is called to be in very personal relationship with Jesus, intimate, not just general for everyone. That is a very, very powerful lesson, very powerful image. But to me, is also very interesting fact is Mary's presence and following her son constantly and everywhere. Because that's exactly the beauty and the call of mother and father. You know, my memory of my mother is also very intimate and very, very deep. My mother was and is always there for me. Physically, she cannot be with me because she lives in a totally different continent. But in our relationship, in my relationship of the heart, my spiritual relationship with my mother, I know she's always there with me and for me. I will never forget this moment when I was leaving my homeland, coming to the United States. My mother told me at the airport, Andrzej, remember that wherever you go, whatever you do, my heart will be always there for you. Beautiful, but I have to tell you, back then, I was thinking to myself, you know, how can that be? You know, you are here and I'm going to be there. How you'll be always there for me? But I have to tell you, with each passing year and each passing relationship which I have with many of my friends and many people here in my parish life and in the life of the church, I keep saying to myself, my God, my mother was so right. She was so right because of her love. Because of her prayers, I was able to meet so many people and develop in them very personal relationship. Many people became for me like a mother, like a sister to me, those closest people that I had in my life. And it is so beautiful, and I am absolutely convinced that those things are happening in my life because of my spiritual presence of my mother, my sister, my family with me. It truly does miracles. Being always there with Jesus, being always there for Jesus, Mary became also his disciple. She had this beautiful title now, not only being a mother of the Lord, but she's also very careful, if not the best disciple of the Lord. As we know from the very beginning, Mary was a great listener to the Word of God, then recognizing this Word made flesh in her Son, Jesus Christ, she continued to listen to him. She continued to follow him with her heart and with her eyes. We are still going to talk about this, but let's just stay for a moment here and discover in Mary a true and wonderful disciple of Jesus. In this encounter we just heard in the scripture, we don't hear the words of Mary, but look how very powerful and how meaningful is her presence, not only as follower, but also a disciple. Let's just think for a while, what possibly her as mother could learn about her son, Jesus Christ. Jesus, as we know, was teaching about the kingdom of God. The kingdom of God he was just about to establish, or just simply the kingdom of God unveiled to us. And we all know that Jesus said to the Pilate, as he was interrogated, that his kingdom is not from this world. Yes, because his kingdom cannot be measured by the standards of this world. I think that the drama of Judas was in the fact that he knew that Jesus would like to establish the kingdom, and being at this point, you know, in the Holy Land, which was under occupancy of the Roman Imperium, Judas and his disciples was also very much concerned about the way that Jesus will establish his kingdom.
Of course, Jesus

0: those establishing his kingdom, but using the weapon or any kind of force. Jesus' kingdom is the kingdom of justice. Jesus' kingdom is the kingdom of truth. His kingdom is the kingdom of love and mercy. His kingdom is the kingdom of grace, totally out of this world. It was a very hard lesson for the disciples, not only to learn, but also to grasp and to fully understand. Well, as we can see in the life of Mary, she was the one who, this way or another, perhaps because of this motherly love, was able to really translate not only to herself, but later to all the disciples of Jesus, what does it mean to be the members of this kingdom? Kingdom not of our human, but divine justice. A kingdom of not our human standards and understanding of love, but divine love that is full of mercy. What does it mean to live in the kingdom of truth? My friends, we are going to talk about this, but at this point, let's just pause for a while and realize how very important is this intimacy and closeness to Jesus and our intimate relationship in prayer to be like Mary, fully grasping and understanding the beauty and the meaning of his kingdom. So walking with Mary, let us continue to pray, grabbing her hand and always believing that she is going to lead us to the joys of God's kingdom, happiness and life. Hail Mary, full of grace, the Lord is with you. Blessed are you among women, and blessed the fruit of your womb, Jesus. Holy Mary, Mother of God, pray for us sinners, now and in the hour of our death. Amen. Hello friends, my name is Bishop Andrzej, and you are watching Catholic Faith Network.
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Today on Catholic Health, Conversations in Care, an in-depth conversation on Alzheimer's and dementia. We'll take a look at breakthroughs in early detection and treatment and Catholic Health's ongoing compassionate care.

0: Welcome to Catholic Health Conversations in Care. I'm Colleen McVeigh. Well, do you know someone with Alzheimer's or dementia, or someone caring for a loved one? Most, if not all of us, do. It is a devastating disease with no cure, but advancements are being made in early detection, diagnosis, and treatment. And joining us today with the latest on all of that is Dr. Bruce Meyerson, Catholic Health's co-chairman of neurosciences and chief of neurology at St. Catherine of Siena Hospital. Dr. Meyerson, welcome, welcome, welcome. I'm so happy you're here. So much to talk about today.
1: Good afternoon. Thank you for having me.
0: This affects millions of us. Right now, nearly, 7.5 million Americans?
1: Yeah, on the order of 7 million.
0: Over 65.
1: Yeah.
0: Living with Alzheimer's.
1: Correct.
0: But I want to start with something that really I didn't know about for a very long time, and I think a lot of people are confused about. I thought Alzheimer's and dementia were the same thing.
1: So this is a common question that comes up in the office. We see a lot of patients with dementia and memory problems, and it's one of the most common things that family members say is, well, is this dementia if we start talking about this? And this is my trademark line is always, all Alzheimer's is dementia, but not all dementia is Alzheimer's. And what I mean by that is that there are many different neurodegenerative illnesses that can cause dementia, which is a progressive decline in cognitive function over time. By far, the most common is Alzheimer's disease, but again, there are many others, vascular dementia, Lewy body disease, other diseases that can cause dementia that are not Alzheimer's disease. Mm-hmm. And Alzheimer's disease is a very specific type of dementia. Mm-hmm. And again, important because it's the most common one.
0: Right. And that's where, like I said, nearly 7.5 million Americans over the age of 65 now living with Alzheimer's, which that's about 11% of the population over 65. That affects so many people living with it, so many people taking care of people with Alzheimer's.
1: And with the aging baby boomers, it's really become almost epidemic. And I can't tell you the number of people I see on a weekly basis whose chief complaint in the office is memory loss. Mm-hmm. So it's a major issue.
0: Yeah, I was looking up with Alzheimer's Association, and this statistic, I just was so surprised at. 1 in 3 older Americans dies from Alzheimer's. It is more than the breast and pancreatic cancer put together. Combined.
1: Right.
0: Yeah. So I didn't realize that many Americans are dying.
1: It seems like everybody knows someone, has a family member, has a friend who is suffering from this condition. And because of, the nature of the condition affecting, the brain and really the very essence of who you are, it's particularly devastating to families. And that's why I think it's taken such a front role.
0: Let's talk about detection because, that's where it's going to start. And I feel like it's going to start with the patient. I'm the one that's got to realize, okay, maybe it's time for me to talk to a specialist about memory loss or what's going on with me. So what am I looking for?
1: So what you're saying is important because I think that obviously if the patient is recognizing their symptoms, that's very concerning to them and disconcerting. That said, oftentimes people who come to the office with these complaints are actually not the ones complaining. Mm. It's family members, it's friends, it's people they work with who are telling them things, and frequently they're unaware of it, which is actually one of the symptoms of dementia, is being unaware of it. So, depending on who, there are people who are aware of it clearly, but the ones that aren't pose a special challenge when we're trying to evaluate them and examine them with the standard tests that we use. So,
0: okay, what are some of the symptoms?
1: Well, the most common symptom that we see with Alzheimer's disease is memory loss. It typically affects short-term memory, which means memory for recent events, things maybe that were just learned. Remote memory tends to be intact. So I often hear somebody will say, oh, I remember, or the family will say, oh, she or he remembers something from 30, 40 years ago, like it was yesterday, but they can't remember where we just went for lunch, or where we just said we were going for lunch, or that sort of thing. So that manifests as repetition of questions, which is a very common first sign or symptom that there is something wrong. Again, typically noted by close family members, spouses and children.
0: And I guess somebody who maybe has a family history would worry a little bit more about this?
1: Sure, that's actually a very common one. You know, having a family history of Alzheimer's disease does not guarantee that you will get Alzheimer's disease, but obviously it increased the risk. And there are genes that we can look for to assess and risk stratify people when appropriate.
0: Okay, so let's go the next step, diagnosis.
1: Right into diagnosis.
0: So right into it.
1: Yeah, so up until these newer drugs came out, we really did not have a great way to diagnose Alzheimer's disease in life when people were alive. I mean, the gold standard was autopsy, at which point it doesn't matter to most people affected, right? Of course. However, with these new drugs that have become available diagnostically, we have really had an explosion in what we can do to make the diagnosis of disease. Three main ways that we can do it. One is with CSF, cerebrospinal fluid. We can do a minimally invasive lumbar puncture, spinal tap, drain some fluid from the back, take the fluid, send it to the lab, and check for the abnormal proteins that may be present, elevated or decreased in Alzheimer's disease. That's the most invasive way, and again, it is minimally invasive. The other way, which has become really sort of the standard by which we're deciding which patients would be good candidates for treatment, is a PET scan called an AMYVID scan, AMYVID, and it looks for the amyloid protein, which is the abnormal protein that accumulates in the brains of people who have Alzheimer's disease. And the last way is by blood work. We actually now have a blood test.
0: Really?
1: Yes. It's called a p-tau. It's fresh. p-tau 217. I would say it's been months since it has become commercially available.
0: Wow.
1: Most insurance companies and Medicare, I don't think, are paying for it, but I think for $400 out of pocket, you can do that. That's probably the easiest and least invasive thing.
0: Oh, wow. That's amazing.
1: So it's very, phosphorylated tau 217.
0: Okay. So.
1: Yeah. Which is nice. So we didn't have any of these things.
0: No.
1: You know, I mean, they were available in the research setting for decades, but in terms of making the diagnosis in patients who come to your office, we didn't have any of this available.
0: So okay.
1: It's very exciting.
0: Oh, that is extremely exciting.
1: Yes.
0: Okay, so now I'm going to go to treatment. And that too, there's, you know, there are advancements.
1: I
0: could do anything.
1: Again, as we discussed earlier, there was a lot of therapeutic nihilism around this disease because we really didn't have anything that could affect the natural course of the illness. And even the medicines that we used for some symptomatic type treatment, did not have a robust effect. They weren't a dramatic, you know, sort of improvement for most people. But over the past 3 to 4 years, the FDA has approved three, and now they're only using two of these monoclonal antibodies, which are infusions, drugs that you go to an infusion center for and get an intravenous infusion. And you do that either twice a month or once a month, depending on which drug you're using. And you get the infusion, you relax, watch TV, you have people around you serving you. And after the infusion is complete, you go home. And, you know, that's the end of the story until the next cycle.
0: And it's not a cure.
1: Right.
0: You're finding it does what?
1: So what it does is it slows down the cognitive decline in patients with Alzheimer's disease. It is not a cure, but it has a modest impact on slowing down the

0: progression of the illness. And again, we never had that before. So for us, this is huge news.
1: This is huge news.
0: Huge.
1: Is there anything we can do preventatively?
0: Yeah, I think that lifestyle modifications and treating other medical conditions are the best ways in general to decrease your risk of developing this. Risk factors for vascular disease like hypertension, diabetes, cholesterol, things like that, and managing those are one way to mitigate your risk. As far as other interventions that one can do on their own, I think exercise may be the most important one, which is a regular regimen of exercise, both aerobic and anaerobic. I think diet, including in particular the Mediterranean diet, which can be a very tasty way to eat that is healthy as well. And things like treating sleep apnea so that you do get restorative sleep. And one underrated risk factor is hearing loss. Hearing loss is interesting because not only is it a risk factor for getting dementia itself, but it can also make dementia look worse because sometimes people speaking to people don't know what they're hearing and what they're not hearing.
1: Yeah.
0: So that's a big one I think people don't think about a lot.
1: Yeah, I think there are a lot of people out there right now going,
0: What? Yeah.
1: Besides what, I can't hear you, what? I'm deaf in one ear.
0: What did he say?
1: I'm deaf in one ear, so I can make, But that's so amazing.
0: Yeah.
1: Yeah.
0: So there are things we can do
1: is
0: the bottom line.
1: That's that risk factor of not hearing to know about that.
0: Yeah.
1: Okay. So I want everybody, will you stick around for a little bit?
0: Yeah, of course.
1: Okay. I want everyone you can find out more about Catholic Health's Alzheimer's and Dementia Program. The website is CatholicHealthLI.org. There's also a phone number, 631-474-6285. So we'll be back with Dr. Mayerson, but coming up next, a Long Island woman shares her story on finding help and hope. Thanks to Catholic Health's Dementia and Alzheimer's program. We will be right back.
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1: Welcome back to Catholic Health, Conversations in Care, and today's conversation about Alzheimer's and dementia. Now, earlier, Dr. Bruce Mayerson told us how some therapies can slow the progress of Alzheimer's. Well, next we hear from a woman who says the treatments she's getting are making a difference. Here, Catherine Borg shares her story.
4: As I've gotten older, I realize I couldn't find words. I got lost on the expressway one day, and I just felt it was time. My mother, then on my father's side, my three aunts were all very bad with dementia. There's just so much sadness because that's not your mother anymore. That's not your father anymore. It's not your aunt anymore. It weighs on your mind that what's it going to be in 5 years if I don't get treatment? I made my own appointment with a neurologist. The diagnosis was mild cognitive decline. Come back in a year. That just didn't satisfy me. I went to my regular physician. He said, I think I have somebody who may be able to help you, and it was Dr. Berdia.
5: The basic pathology with Alzheimer's disease is there's amyloid plaques and neurofibrillary tangles that are formed in the brain cells. This medication takes the amyloid plaques from the brain away. If they get into moderate and severe stages, the medications do not really work.
4: The first time I came for the infusion, the next day, there was just a remarkable difference in me. It, just from that

0: one infusion, my other half noticed it also. He says to me, "You're different today." I am just thrilled and thankful to my regular physician for recommending me to Dr. Bardia.
1: Her initial complaint was she forgot her way to her friend's house. And now she's able to go back and drive back to her friend's house without any difficulty. She's also having difficulty with speaking, but with this medication, she's able to verbalize the thought that she has. So I think that this medication has helped her. So words are coming up, meaning you're able to think and say.
0: Yes.
1: Before it wasn't.
0: Correct. When the words were hard to find, It was discouraging to talk to somebody.
1: That better?
0: That does appear better. Yes.
2: The early dementia program is an interdisciplinary program that involves my field, neuropsychology, neurology, as well as pharmacology and the infusion center. And our job is to really make sure that our patients get the best treatment possible. These are newer treatments from a clinical perspective. And what they do is they allow us to have better control of helping patients have better quality of life because they really do minimize the progression over time. The older medications would kind of serve as a band-aid. So these are a lot better in the sense that we can have more control over disease progress.
0: I have told so many people about this and they're like, "We never knew that there was even a treatment out there." I am just so personally relieved that there is a program that most people are completely unaware of. To know for me personally, there could be a light at the end of the tunnel. And like I told my children, I said, "I know if I don't go for this treatment, I know what my future will be, and I don't want it." To me, this has just been a blessing. I don't mind telling people that, yes, I was diagnosed with this. I'm just glad that we're addressing it.
3: And joining us once again, Dr. Bruce Meyerson, Catholic House Co-Chair of Neurosciences. And I had you stick around because that story was so beautiful. And I love that Catherine is trying to share her story, first to raise awareness, but also I like how proactive she was.
4: Yeah, I mean, and the fact that she still had the wherewithal, the cognitive wherewithal to realize that something was wrong. She's a perfect candidate for treatment because she's obviously very early on in her diagnosis. And she mentioned that before she was actually diagnosed, she was told she had mild cognitive impairment, which is an actual diagnosis for which half of those patients will go on to develop Alzheimer's disease. So it sounds like this was a pretty typical story of somebody who had some of these issues with memory, was diagnosed with mild cognitive impairment, and then probably went for some of the further testing, either an Amyvid scan or the blood test or maybe a lumbar puncture, so that they could make the diagnosis and treat her. We have to be able to make the diagnosis to treat them and make sure it's not another form of dementia that would not be amenable to treatment. So that's where that comes in.
3: And how important that early detection is, or diagnosis?
4: The earlier you're treated, the better you do in general. I suspect there's going to come a point down the road even where pre-symptomatic people who aren't even symptomatic yet, who may be high risk, get diagnosed and get treated, and they may do the best out of everybody.
3: Is that what Dr. Bardia said, was the infusions actually work better early on?
4: Yeah, the earlier you infuse the patients, the better they do. People who are in the mild stages, really, the only people who are candidates for the drug are those who are really in the early stages. Mm-hmm. Once you get into the moderate or severe, you know, you're too far advanced for the medications to have the benefit, and then it doesn't pay.
3: And we're talking about, Catholic Health, it's a care team.
4: Yes.
3: Because we saw Dr. Bardia and also Dr. Roseman, and she is a neuropsychologist.
4: She's a neuropsychologist. So one of the nice things about Catholic Health is that we really do have a multidisciplinary center of excellence for this, where we have people ranging from your primary care to your referral neurologist to your neuropsychologists. We have physical therapists, we have speech therapists. So there's many different angles that we are able to attack this from, and I think that it's one of the things that makes us unique.

0: right now in treating these conditions.
1: And again, what she said, a lot of people don't even, I'm sitting here telling you, I haven't heard of some of these things. So there's so many people out there who really don't know the latest advances.
0: Yeah, yeah. I think, you know, you hear snippets in the news and you get some of your information that way. But you're right. I mean, some of the more nuanced details about treatment, people are not well aware.
1: Yeah. Well, I thank you. Thank you for being here. Thank you for sticking around a little bit longer. I appreciate it.
0: Thank you for having me. Yeah. Appreciate it.
1: I want to thank Catherine Bork, too, for sharing her story. For more information, once again, go to CatholicHealthLI.org or you can call 631-474-6285. And coming up next, we'll see how people living with Alzheimer's are getting help navigating everyday life thanks to the team at Catholic Health. We'll be right back.
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1: Welcome back to Catholic Health, Conversations in Care. 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Well, now here's Catholic Health's Tim Kelschner with a look at another special part of this program that is helping Long Islanders each and every day.
3: Thanks, Colleen. I'm here at the Integrative Medicine Program at Catholic Health, and I'm joined by Dr. Rebecca Fishman. She is the Director of Integrative and Anti-Aging Medicine at Catholic Health, and she's here to talk to us today about how this program ties into the Dementia and Alzheimer's Program at Catholic Health. Dr. Fishman, thank you so much for joining me.
4: Thank you. Thank you for having me.
3: I think this is such a cool program, and the fact that it ties into our Dementia and Alzheimer's Program just makes it even more special. This is fantastic. Can you first provide an overview of the Integrative Health Program at Catholic Health?
4: Sure, absolutely. So in Integrative Medicine and our center here, our goal is to identify those modifiable contributors that are influencing our cognition, our neuroinflammation, our resilience, right, our quality of life. And we do this by identifying those risk factors and addressing them so that we can address all issues across a broad spectrum of cognitive decline.
3: So this is something, I know we're talking specifically about dementia and Alzheimer's, but this program really can help everyone out.
4: Yes.
3: And the fact that it has a specialized component just for those suffering, experiencing cognitive decline, I think is really cool. Can you get in, specifically when you have patients who are experiencing dementia or Alzheimer's? What does that entail?
4: Exactly. Especially in the early stages of mild cognitive impairment. The way I best explain this to patients is I tell people, think of a big stovetop. It's like my best analogy. A big stovetop that has tons and tons of burners on it. And at the top of that stovetop is a smoke alarm. And that smoke alarm is neuroinflammation, cognitive decline. Each of those burners represent a cause, a source of inflammation that will make that smoke alarm go off. So what we do is we look at each of those burners. In particular, there are things like sleep optimization, gut health, fitness. And we look to see which is the highest flame, and we try to reduce those. And we do this through specialized testing to identify them. And then we have an entire team here that works together, our nutritionists, our health coach, our exercise physiologist, physical therapist, the physicians. And we all work together to help the patient navigate through this. Each of those flames actually are not just a flame by themselves, but they actually contribute to other flames. So if I have one flame that's up, it actually causes another flame to go up. So it's not just, you know, medical evidence supports multiple modifiers happening at once. So fitness is just one of those burners, but it's an important burner. And that's one of the areas we focus on here. So for example, we have different machines that will address the biggest key to longevity is going to be, and cognitive health, is going to be lean mass, maintaining lean mass, and VO2 max. This is the keys that they talk about. This is the, you know, the currency of aging. And so our VO2 max machine, which we have here, will assess really how much oxygen a patient brings into their lungs, and then how much it gets into the bloodstream, then goes to the heart and the vascular system, and gets delivered to our muscles, into our mitochondria, so we have energy. The brain absorbs a tremendous amount of energy. It requires a tremendous amount of energy, so you really do need mitochondria. So fitness is not just going to be VO2 max training, it's where we can identify how much oxygen you could breathe in and utilize. So that tells us basically it's a quick snapshot of the entire energy system of the body, how the body utilizes its energy. The other piece to this is going to be lean mass. And we have a machine called the Sika, and the Seek is a body scan composition. So it's not just getting on a scale.

0: and saying your BMI is whatever. It's actually telling us how much lean mass you have, how much fat mass you have, how much visceral fat you have, which is the fat that's underneath the muscles and surrounds the organs. And that fat is very inflammatory, which by itself is a burner, causes inflammation. So we can identify and track patients to see if their VO2 max is increasing, to see if we're gaining lean mass, and to see if we can reduce the visceral mass it causing inflammation in the body. So if somebody has issues with their knees, we have a bike as well. And it also depends on what they will be exercising with. So if somebody's primarily going to be doing bike training, this is a great way to assess your VO2 max. If it's going to be do more walking or running, the treadmill is a great option.
1: So you really meet people where they're at in their health.
0: Absolutely. That's the only way to do it, right? Because we need to meet you where you're at and expand your health.
1: And just to get into a little bit more, why fitness testing is so important and really what you're trying to gain from all of this information.
0: By increasing your lean mass, you're basically making a sink, a reservoir for glucose to just go pouring in. So that's the first step. To basically keep your glucose optimized, you want to have lean mass. You also have your mitochondria in your lean mass. That's your energy. So we lose lean mass as we get older. Everybody decreases their lean mass as they age. Our goal is to maintain that. So you increase your mitochondria, you increase your glucose stability. But not only that, here's a little magic sauce. When you increase your muscle contraction, you're increasing something called BDNF, brain-derived neurotrophic factor. What that does is it increases neuroplasticity in the brain. So you can actually build your brain and help prevent the decline of Alzheimer's by exercising.
1: That's incredible. That's unbelievable. I know exercise is, that's where we're at right now, but the other big component that you mentioned was sleep. How does that play a role, and how do you work with patients to kind of monitor the sleep and see where they're at with their sleep journey?
0: So sleep is pivotal. I mean, this is the lowest hanging fruit, right? We need to sleep. But in sleep, we heal. In sleep, we turn short-term memory to long-term memory. In sleep, we detox. But something else happens that's magical in sleep. It's called the glymphatic system. It gets activated in delta, in deep sleep, and it cleans out the brain and the spinal cord of all the metabolites. So anything that's happening, all the junk that gets into the brain, it gets cleaned out. So if you're not sleeping, you're not cleaning out your brain and your spinal cord through the glymphatic system. So the other thing is you need oxygen. So if you have sleep apnea, so most of our patients will be sent for sleep study tests because it's very important. Again, you're not making your memories, you're not integrating your memories if you're not sleeping. So getting the right amount of sleep, making sure it's restorative sleep, will impact your cognitive health tremendously.
1: And again, I think that's good advice, not just for patients with dementia and Alzheimer's, but all of us can take some of that advice. That's such a good message, a good way to end it. Again, we're at the Integrative Health Program here at Catholic Health with Dr. Rebecca Fishman. Dr. Fishman, thank you.
0: Thank you.
2: 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Thank you so much for joining us. I'm Colleen McVeigh. We'll see you next time on Catholic Health, Conversations in Care.
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5: Children are the greatest joy and our best hope for a better future. 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But did you know that millions of kids are facing hunger every day? 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Yes, love.

Coming up in today's show, we are going on vacation with Pope Leo to Castel Gandolfo. We will find out about the new martyrs of the Americas. We join Pope Leo at his lunch with a disadvantage. All this and much more here on Rome Reports.

0: One day after his visit to Lampedusa, Pope Leo XIV began his summer vacation in Castel Gandolfo. Leaving Villa Barberini behind, the pontiff has taken up residence in the Apostolic Palace. The prefecture of the papal household has confirmed Pope Leo will be on his summer break until July 27th. Last year, the Pope surprised everyone by returning to Castel Gandolfo, a town about 12 miles from Rome. This year, he returns to the palace Pope Francis converted into a museum. The museum will be closed for the month of July while the Pope is residing there. After he returns to Rome, it will reopen. When he arrived at the Second Vatican, nicknamed by Pope John Paul II, several members of the faithful were waiting for him in the square. The Pope then thanked them for their warm welcome.
1: Grazie! So molto contento di essere qui fra voi, di poter passare le prossime settimane con un po' di riposo, un po' di preghiera, un po' di lettura e speriamo un po' di sport qui a Castel Gandolfo. 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E allora sono contento che siate tutti qui. 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Grazie per essere fratelli e sorelle.
0: 13 years after Benedict XVI's resignation, the palace once again has a resident. And every Sunday, overlooking Lake Albano, the Pope will recite the Angelus, accompanied by a town that shares in the joy of having the Pope in its streets.
2: Pope Leo XIV maintains only a few public events during his summer vacation. During one of them, his first Angelus from Castel Gandolfo, he turned his attention to the conflicts around the world. Speaking to those present at the Castel, the Pope invited world leaders to practice diplomacy instead of violence.
3: Tornano purtroppo a soffiare i venti della guerra in Medio Oriente, in Ucraina e in numerose altre parti del mondo. 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
2: On the second Sunday in July, the Catholic Church traditionally observes a day dedicated to praying for those who work at the sea. Pope Leo offered his prayers for them. This celebration is also connected to that of Our Lady of Mount Carmel, patroness of sailors.
3: Il mio pensiero va a tutti i marittimi, i pescatori e i lavoratori portuali del mondo che, segnati dalla lontananza dei propri cari e talvolta dalla paura per i conflitti che attraversano le vie del mare, sostengono con un lavoro paziente e silenzioso il commercio e la vita dei molti popoli.
2: Before greeting those present from the Pope Mobile, the Pontiff reflected on the parable of the sower. He encouraged the faithful to use their summer vacation to rest and relax, but also to listen, read, and meditate on the Word of God.
0: The Vatican is investigating Spanish Cardinal Cristobal López Romero, the Archbishop of Rabat, following allegations of inappropriate behaviour involving five adult women. The Cardinal has denied the allegations, telling the EFE news agency that he has committed no acts of assault, violence or sexual harassment. In a statement, he said he has temporarily stepped aside from his duties to avoid interfering with the investigation. During this period of investigation, I will be stepping back so as not to interfere. I won't preside over any public celebrations or participate in any pastoral activities, which I am sure you will understand. These accusations were reported by the French news agency AFP, which cited the testimony of two of the five women. One of them, a retired woman who is active in the church, did not authorize the disclosure of her testimony. AFP also reviewed the complaint submitted to the Moroccan nunciature in Rabat by the second accuser. In it, she alleges that Romero engaged in inappropriate physical conduct, including overly prolonged, insistent hugs, and what she describes as an attempted physical advance that could be interpreted as an attempt to kiss her. As the allegations concern a cardinal, the investigation falls under the Vatican's authority and is currently in its preliminary stages. At the moment, this has only arrived to the Holy See. According to the General Vicar of the Archdiocese, no civil complaint has yet been filed with Moroccan authorities. During the May 2025 conclave, Cardinal Lopez was considered one of the leading papabili, the cardinals regarded as possible successors to Pope Francis. From the outside, nothing seems to set this Roman building apart, but its plaque makes it clear. This is where the members of the priestly fraternity of St. Pius X, known as the Lefebvrians, gather. After the episcopal ordinations on July 1st, conducted without papal mandate, the Holy See has confirmed the excommunication of those who formally participate in the society. Their first schismatic mass in Rome was celebrated on Sunday, July 5th. What do the faithful think of these events? In fact, there has been no real separation. The Society of St. Pius X is a Catholic institution. It is a work of the Catholic Church. This tension is a result of the current crisis in the Church, a crisis of magisterial authority that began in earnest with the Second Vatican Council. Andre is one of those who attended the Mass. The chapel is small and was packed. The faithful arrived early in order to pray and go to confession. He is Brazilian and came to see the Pope, whom he says he loves and serves, but on this point, however, is mistaken. We are not sedevacantists. We love and serve the Pope and the Church. This is not a matter of disobedience, much less a schism. I would rather die than separate myself from the Pope and the Church of Rome. What we are doing is to preserve the tradition in service of the Church. As an ordinary member of the faithful, my duty is to protect and bear witness to the faith, resist these innovations, profess the fullness of the Catholic Church, and seek the means for the salvation of my soul in accordance with the state of my life. The priest and other faithful who attended this Mass declined to comment further, as they felt that what their superior, Father David Pajirani, had stated in a letter published on Friday, was sufficient. In this document, the Society's leader expressed that they did not intend to offer the Church a museum of antiquities, but rather the tradition in its entirety, fruitful, incarnated, and alive in the souls of the faithful. In this same text, Father Pajirani stated that they do not accept these new sanctions, objectively unjust and invalid, must not be met with a spirit of bitterness or rebellion. They added that this only strengthened their love for the Church and its needs. According to this Brazilian's perspective, nothing has changed in the relationship between the priestly society of St. Pius X and the Catholic Church. The excommunication was invalid, absolutely null and void, without any legal standing. And we are at peace. I am at peace. Nothing has changed, not in reality or for me. I came here to see the Pope. I came to Rome to see the Pope out of love for him and faithfulness to the papacy. In fact, at the Society's chapel in Rome, there were several people who had participated in the controversial ordinations in Icon and who continued their pilgrimage onto the See of St. Peter. Erbil is the fourth largest city in Iraq and a capital of Iraqi Kurdistan. This area has been greatly affected by the war in Iran. One of the most recent attacks occurred in March, when a drone attack damaged buildings belonging to the church in Ankawa. According to Aid to the Church in Need, this district was home to some 60,000 Chaldean Catholics in 2021. Despite the war and the steady exodus of Christians from the Middle East, many chose to stay, and among the younger generation, hope endures. Every year, the Archdiocese of Erbil hosts the Ankawa Youth Gathering,

0: where young people from all over Iraq come together to share their experiences. This year's event, however, featured a very special guest, Pope Leo XIV. For the very first time, a pope sent them a message of encouragement.
1: You are called to radiate this light in a situation that has often been marked by war and instability. You must be Christ's light in the midst of a darkness that can at times seem overwhelming.

0: place your trust in Jesus. Listen to him in prayer and through the guidance of others, and allow him to lead you.
1: The Ankawa Youth Gathering began in 2013 with the goal of bringing together young Catholics from different parishes across the country to reflect on and share the role of faith with the Chaldean Church. Irbil is no stranger to papal visits, as Pope Francis visited the city in March of 2021, a trip that marked a turning point for the church in Iraq. The Chaldean Church is Iraq's largest Christian community. Its liturgy is celebrated in Aramaic, and its roots stretch back to the dawn of Christianity, preserving the legacy of the Apostle Thomas through the centuries. You are watching Rome Reports. Coming up after the break, we will speak with Dr. Leonardi about faith, science, and the brain. You're watching Rome Reports.
2: Okay, so we drowned the fire,
3: yep.
2: Stirred it,
3: mm-hmm.
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3: Yeah.
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0: When people hear the word martyr, they usually think of ancient Rome. But what if I told you that the martyrs inside this church were killed not centuries ago, but in some of the darkest moments of our recent history? That's why today we're back at the Basilica of St. Bartholomew for a special episode of Relic Hunter dedicated to the new martyrs of America.
1: Hidden inside this chapel are the belongings of bishops who refused to abandon the people they served, even when it meant certain death. At first glance, this looks like an ordinary missal, the book every priest uses to celebrate Mass. But this one belonged to Archbishop Oscar Romero of El Salvador. On March 24, 1980, Romero stood at the altar celebrating Mass when a gunman opened fire. He was killed before he could even finish the sacrifice he was offering. His crime was speaking for the poor, defending the forgotten, and refusing to stay silent while his people suffered. Just a few years later, another bishop met a similar fate. Jesus Emilio Jaramillo Monsalve of Colombia also refused to abandon his people. In 1989, he was kidnapped and murdered for preaching peace in a land torn apart by violence. Today, their relics rest side by side inside this basilica. Not because they sought death, but because they believed some truths were worth dying for.
0: So, most churches in Rome preserve the memories of saints from the ancient past. But this one remembers the people who died close enough for photographs to still exist.
2: Well, when we look about Brunelleschi, we really think also about the inner mechanism. And I do treat as a neuroscientist brain health as the expression of what consciousness is. And for me, consciousness is a biological mechanism like mitosis and other things. And with my team at the Coma Research Center in Milano, we do study consciousness as a biological element because this allows us not to be reductionist, but to try to find some pragmatical elements to develop. And we study the complexity of the brain, the complexity of its interaction.

0: interaction, the complexity of its synergies, and that allows us also to try to find some solutions towards the problem of the disorder of consciousness. So we are not limiting the philosophical meaning of consciousness, but as doctors and as neuroscientists, we are trying to define which elements we could tackle for trying to go beyond just the philosophical description of consciousness as the inner me, but the inner me is also the sum of how your neurons work, of how your electrical elements work, and what can we do to improve once you have some disorders of the consciousness. So for us, consciousness is the extreme peak of brain health integrity. If you keep your brain health, then your consciousness will not be altered. Because when you have a very short life expectancy, we still have countries in which the life expectancy of a child born today is 50 years. And a girl born in countries in Africa has life expectancy of 50 years. A girl like born today in Italy has a life expectancy of 87 years. And I think these 37 years are an incredible success of how much we were able to create a developmental society that brings to that. The point is that the debate is not about aging, which is generally considered as sex, but the idea is that aging healthy, which is different from saying about aging. Aging per se is a success. Healthy aging is individual responsibility and collective responsibility, because it's a combination of biopsychosocial elements and social determinants that go well beyond just a debate on health. And I do think that what it is important when discussing about aging is to consider that it is a phase of life that has rights and has also issues that come out because of functioning is the element of reading it. It's not only presence or absence of disease, but interaction of diseases with the environment. So you might not be able to change the disease, but you are always able to change the environment so as to increase the functioning of people. So aging, in terms of what it is for me as a doctor, is a great success. They do perfectly together because I'm studying brain, which is still the place of mysteries, but is never irrational. When I do start a trial, I'm not expecting the kind of response of the trial irrational. And I think there's nothing closer to God than this. I'm not expecting, if you are a believer, that there is an irrational answer to your queries. You might not know the answer before, but you build up queries that are expecting good answers. And in any case, we are not God, so it's up to Him to let us know that He is there and He is thinking to our God.
1: Who is the patron saint of athletes? Saint Christopher? Saint Stephen? Or Saint Sebastian? You're watching Rome Reports.
2: They are the greatest fighting force the world has ever seen. But what does it take to bridge the distance and keep them connected to family, home, and country? What does it take to strengthen our service members so they can be the greatest force for good in the world? It takes a force. Be a force behind the forces. Give today at force.uso.org.
3: Mary's Meals is a simple, practical work of love carried out in the name of Mary, the Mother of Jesus. 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
3: Who is the patron saint of athletes? Saint Christopher, Saint Stephen, or Saint Sebastian? The correct answer is C. In addition to being a martyr, the Roman soldier is also regarded as the patron saint of athletes because of his skill as an archer. You are watching Rome Reports.

0: Training for heaven doesn't just mean being a good Christian and striving for holiness. It also includes taking care of your body and mind. And of course, you should also have fun. In his letters, St. Paul often drew a parallel between athletic competition and the spiritual life. He reminded believers that just as athletes compete according to the rules, they also train with discipline and self-control. Although sports and holiness may seem worlds apart, they are in fact connected. And if heaven is the goal, exercising is one of the paths to it. At first glance, they seem to be two completely separate worlds. It's as if spiritual teachers and directors were somewhat reluctant to embrace sports. It was frowned upon for a priest to play with the children in the courtyard. In fact, even as late as the time of St. Pius X, priests were forbidden to ride bicycles because it was thought to be unseemly to see a priest pedaling and sweating. Thankfully, these attitudes eventually began to disappear. St. John Bosco challenged such conventions by introducing the revolutionary idea that his Salesian collaborators should play with the boys in the courtyard. Training for Heaven, the book written by Melchor Sanchez de Toca, a relator for the Dicastery for the Causes of Saints, explores the connection between sports and sainthood. Sports helped these saints prepare for the hardships they would later have to endure. This was the case with St. Francis Xavier, who was a high jump champion at the University of Paris. The book credits sports with helping him prepare for his 10 years of missionary work. There are also more contemporary saints who, long before their canonization, became known for balancing their pastoral work with their passion for sports.
1: Eso lo hizo Juan Pablo II.
0: St. John Paul II did just that. He went skiing. At the time, it seemed almost unthinkable, yet he felt he had no reason to give up the connection with nature that had been so important in his life, especially with the mountains as a school of life. And so he always tried to do it discreetly to avoid causing problems for the authorities, as well as for security reasons. On Tuesdays, he would slip away with Cardinal Stanislaw and a ski instructor who helped him a great deal to hit the slopes near Rome. For him, it was important to reconnect with nature in the mountains. When he could no longer ski, he would go to the Aosta Valley in the summer to take walks and go on mountain hikes. Nuns are no exception when it comes to sports. Saint Teresa of the Andes wasn't just a Carmelite, she was also an accomplished equestrian and enjoyed swimming in the Pacific Ocean. But the champion is Gino Bartoli, a servant of God who reached the podium several times and went on to save the lives of more than 800 people. The great Gino Bartoli won the Giro d'Italia twice and claimed victory in the Tour de France on two occasions. In Italy, he's a legendary sports figure. He also played a significant role during World War II by secretly carrying messages to help save Jewish families from deportation. He concealed the papers inside his bicycle frame, and his reputation was such that he was never stopped or searched. Sports matters to the saints because it is part of what it means to be human, and in the church, nothing that is truly human is excluded.
2: As the death toll from the earthquakes in Venezuela continues to climb and rescuers search for survivors beneath the rubble, authorities are racing to care for the injured and provide shelter for families left homeless by the disaster. Among the institutions that provide shelter and food to those affected is the church in Venezuela, in particular, the Diocese of La Guajira. Father Rafael Montilla, Director of Communications for the Diocese, explains that as soon as the tragedy struck, Caritas Venezuela began seeking humanitarian aid, and the parishes were quickly converted into food distribution points.
0: What's in a food bag? Well, look, it could be rice, pasta, sardines, tuna, toilet paper, cleaning supplies, anything of the sort. We put together a nice little bag and give it to them.
2: The church in Venezuela is also continuing to provide pastoral care. In the immediate aftermath of the disaster, priests from the diocese were searching the rubble for loved ones, friends, and parishioners. Neighboring dioceses also sent priests and missionaries to celebrate Mass and minister to those afflicted.
0: We visit families nearby who we know have lost loved ones. When people see us in our priestly clothes on the street, they stop us. Please pray for my brother, we can't find him. Or, please pray for my family. Father, can you help us? Just being there alongside the people itself is a sign of God's presence and proximity.
2: Father Rafael Montilla and his fellow priests from La Guajira are now doing everything they can, celebrating masses, funerals, comforting parishioners, visiting the wounded, hearing confessions, and, above all, lending an ear. The Diocese of La Guajira now faces the challenge of

0: continuing to provide humanitarian aid and pastoral care despite a decrease in donations.
1: Pope Leo XIV briefly paused his summer vacation in Castel Gandolfo to share lunch with nearly 200 people in vulnerable situations from the Diocese of Rome. The day began with a Mass for the care of creation. Afterwards, the participants toured Borgo Laudato Si, the project launched by the Vatican to promote integral ecology in the pontifical villas. The moment eagerly awaited for came when the Pope sat down to eat with families, homeless, immigrants and refugees who had been supported throughout the year by parishes, Caritas and other charitable organisations in the Diocese of Rome. During his remarks, the Pope noted that he had come empty-handed and with an empty stomach. He also emphasised that hunger is not only a lack of food.
2: Sono venuto senza discorso, però con fame. Però con fame di giustizia. Con fame di autentica carità, con fame per una chiesa che veramente sa aprire le porte, accogliere, ricevere tutti.
1: The initiative began last summer when the Laudato Si Center for Advanced Studies decided to make the gathering an annual event, inviting people from a different diocese each year to spend a day with the Pope at Borgo Laudato Si.
0: From the poorest neighborhoods of Argentina's capital to the Vatican. That's what this children's music group has achieved. From playing in the slums of Buenos Aires to performing at none other than the Vatican. This was made possible by the Argentinian Solidarity Artistic Center. They are professional musicians who offer free music lessons. Their social work reaches some of the city's most disadvantaged communities. One of their annual events is the Villera Opera, where they hold concerts at various cultural venues. What they didn't expect was this. To have their music played before the Pope. For many, this is the goal they've achieved by escaping the harsh realities of their neighborhoods.
1: It's a part of the reality of these neighborhoods. They do not always have the money needed for good instruments. Many of the children also have jobs or other responsibilities. That's why it's reaching this point that has special significance for us. It's not simply about playing before an audience or showcasing a new piece, but because we've managed to overcome so many other challenges to get here.
0: For a week, their music has echoed through various churches and landmarks in Rome. The National Church of Argentina, the Vatican, the Spanish National Church of Santiago in Montserrat, and for a larger audience at Piazza del Popolo, a place they hardly knew.
1: This project has opened so many doors for me. It's allowed me to discover incredible and unimaginable places, not just Rome, but places nearer to home as well. Many of us have never travelled, not even to the beach, which is very common, but next to impossible for some of us, because of the economic conditions we grew up in.
0: They shared this moment of greetings with the Pope during the audience and presented him with the opera's stole.
1: We made this stole to represent who we are, because Argentina is a large country made up of many immigrant communities. Many of us, as well as the organization itself, have Peruvian and Paraguayan roots. The flag is part of the design, and the purple stripe running through the center represents the organization behind the project, as well as Argentina itself.
0: Now, this organization returns to the Argentinian capital knowing that Pope Leo XIV is the opera's biggest fan.
1: In our next program, we will tell you about the Feast of Our Lady of Carmel in Rome. This and much more here on Rome Reports.

0: field. This baby's over. Mets win. Mets win. Mike Piazza with a home run off of Trevor.
1: Hi, this is Mike Piazza, Baseball Hall of Famer, and you're watching Catholic Faith Network. God bless.

In the name of the Father, and of the Son, and of the Holy Spirit. The angel of the Lord declared unto Mary, and she conceived by the Holy Spirit. Hail Mary, full of grace, the Lord is with thee. Blessed art thou among women, and blessed is the fruit of thy womb, Jesus. Holy Mary, Mother of God, pray for us sinners, now and at the hour of our death. Amen. Behold, the handmaid of the Lord. Be it done unto me according to thy word. Hail Mary, full of grace, the Lord is with thee. Blessed art thou among women, and blessed is the fruit of thy womb, Jesus. Holy Mary, Mother of God, pray for us sinners, now and at the hour of our death. Amen. And the Word was made flesh and dwelt among us. Hail Mary, full of grace, the Lord is with thee. Blessed art thou among women, and blessed is the fruit of thy womb, Jesus. Holy Mary, Mother of God, pray for us sinners, now and at the hour of our death. Amen. Pray for us, O Holy Mother of God, that we may be made worthy of the promises of Christ. Let us pray. Pour forth, we beseech thee, O Lord, thy grace into our hearts, that we, to whom the incarnation of Christ thy Son was made known by the message of an angel, may by his passion and death be brought to the glory of his resurrection through the same Christ our Lord. Amen. Glory be to the Father, and to the Son, and to the Holy Spirit, as it was in the beginning, is now, and ever shall be, world without end. Amen. Glory be to the Father, and to the Son, and to the Holy Spirit, as it was in the beginning, is now, and ever shall be, world without end. Amen. Glory be to the Father, and to the Son, and to the Holy Spirit, as it was in the beginning, is now, and ever shall be, world without end. Amen. And may the divine assistance remain always with us, and may the souls of the faithful departed, through the mercy of God, rest in peace. Amen. And may Almighty God bless you, the Father, the Son, and the Holy Spirit. Amen.

The joyful mysteries of the Rosary. In the name of the Father, the Son, and the Holy Spirit, amen. I believe in God, the Father Almighty, creator of heaven and earth, and in Jesus Christ, his only Son, our Lord, who was conceived by the Holy Spirit, born of the Virgin Mary, suffered under Pontius Pilate, was crucified, died, and was buried. He descended into hell. On the third day, he rose again from the dead. He ascended into heaven and is seated at the right hand of God, the Father Almighty. From there, he will come to judge the living and the dead. I believe in the Holy Spirit, the Holy Catholic Church, the communion of saints, the forgiveness of sins, the resurrection of the body, and life everlasting. Amen. Our Father, who art in heaven, hallowed be thy name. Thy kingdom come, thy will be done, on earth as it is in heaven. Give us this day our daily bread, and forgive us our trespasses, as we forgive those who trespass against us. And lead us not into temptation, but deliver us from evil. Amen. Hail Mary, full of grace, the Lord is with thee. Blessed art thou amongst women, and blessed is the fruit of thy womb, Jesus. Holy Mary, Mother of God, pray for us sinners, now and at the hour of our death. Amen. Hail Mary, full of grace, the Lord is with thee. Blessed art thou amongst women, and blessed is the fruit of thy womb, Jesus. Holy Mary, Mother of God, pray for us sinners, now and at the hour of our death. Amen. Hail Mary, full of grace, the Lord is with thee. Blessed art thou amongst women, and blessed is the fruit of thy womb, Jesus. Holy Mary, Mother of God, pray for us sinners, now and at the hour of our death. Amen. Glory be to the Father, and to the Son, and to the Holy Spirit, as it was in the beginning, is now, and ever shall be, world without end. Amen. The first joyful mystery, the Annunciation. And when the angel had come to her, he said, Hail, full of grace, the Lord is with thee. Blessed art thou among women. Our Father, who art in heaven, hallowed be thy name. Thy kingdom come, thy will be done, on earth as it is in heaven. Give us this day our daily bread, and forgive us our trespasses, as we forgive those who trespass against us. And lead us not into temptation, but deliver us from evil. Amen. Hail Mary, full of grace, the Lord is with thee. Blessed art thou among women, and blessed is the fruit of thy womb, Jesus. Holy Mary, Mother of God, pray for us sinners, now and at the hour of our death. Amen. Hail Mary, full of grace, the Lord is with thee. Blessed art thou among women, and blessed is the fruit of thy womb, Jesus. Holy Mary, Mother of God, pray for us sinners, now and at the hour of our death. Amen. Hail Mary, full of grace, the Lord is with thee. Blessed art thou among women, and blessed is the fruit of thy womb, Jesus. Holy Mary, Mother of God, pray for us sinners, now and at the hour of our death. Amen. Hail Mary, full of grace, the Lord is with thee. Blessed art thou among women, and blessed is the fruit of thy womb, Jesus. Holy Mary, Mother of God, pray for us sinners, now and at the hour of our death. Amen. Hail Mary, full of grace, the Lord is with thee. Blessed art thou among women, and blessed is the fruit of thy womb, Jesus. Holy Mary, Mother of God, pray for us sinners, now and at the hour of our death. Amen. Hail Mary, full of grace, the Lord is with thee. Blessed art thou among women, and blessed is the fruit of thy womb, Jesus. Holy Mary, Mother of God, pray for us sinners, now and at the hour of our death. Amen. Hail Mary, full of grace, the Lord is with thee. Blessed art thou among women, and blessed is the fruit of thy womb, Jesus. Holy Mary, Mother of God, pray for us sinners, now and at the hour of our death. Amen. Hail Mary, full of grace, the Lord is with thee. Blessed art thou among women, and blessed is the fruit of thy womb, Jesus. Holy Mary, Mother of God, pray for us sinners, now and at the hour of our death. Amen. Hail Mary, full of grace, the Lord is with thee. Blessed art thou among women, and blessed is the fruit of thy womb, Jesus. Holy Mary, Mother of God, pray for us sinners, now and at the hour of our death. Amen. Hail Mary, full of grace, the Lord is with thee. Blessed art thou among women, and blessed is the fruit of thy womb, Jesus. Holy Mary, Mother of God, pray for us sinners, now and at the hour of our death. Amen. Glory be to the Father, and to the Son, and to the Holy Spirit, as it was in the beginning, is now, and ever shall be, world without end. Amen. O my Jesus, forgive us our sins, save us from the fires of hell, lead all souls to heaven, especially those most in need of thy mercy. The second joyful mystery, the Visitation. Elizabeth was filled with the Holy Spirit and cried out in a loud voice, Blessed are you among women, and blessed is the fruit of your womb. Our Father, who art in heaven, hallowed be thy name. Thy kingdom come, thy will be done, on earth as it is in heaven. Give us this day our daily bread, and forgive us our trespasses, as we forgive those who trespass against us. And lead us not into temptation, but deliver us from evil. Amen. Hail Mary, full of grace, the Lord is with thee. Blessed art thou among women, and blessed is the fruit of thy womb, Jesus. Holy Mary, Mother of God, pray for us sinners, now and at the hour of our death. Amen. Hail Mary, full of grace, the Lord is with thee. Blessed art thou among women, and blessed is the fruit of thy womb, Jesus.
Holy Mary, Mother of God, pray for us sinners, now and at the hour of our death. Amen. Hail Mary, full of grace, the Lord is with thee. Blessed art thou among women, and blessed is the fruit of thy womb, Jesus. Holy Mary, Mother of God, pray for us sinners, now and at the hour of our death. Amen. Hail Mary, full of grace, the Lord is with thee. Blessed art thou among women, and blessed is the fruit of thy womb, Jesus. Holy Mary, Mother of God, pray for us sinners, now and at the hour of our death. Amen. Hail Mary, full of grace, the Lord is with thee. Blessed art thou among women, and blessed is the fruit of thy womb, Jesus. Holy Mary, Mother of God, pray for us sinners, now and at the hour of our death. Amen. Hail Mary, full of grace, the Lord is with thee. Blessed art thou among women, and blessed is the fruit of thy womb, Jesus. Holy Mary, Mother of God, pray for us sinners, now and at the hour of our death. Amen. Hail Mary, full of grace, the Lord is with thee. Blessed art thou among women, and blessed is the fruit of thy womb, Jesus. Holy Mary, Mother of God, pray for us sinners, now and at the hour of our death. Amen. Hail Mary, full of grace, the Lord is with thee. Blessed art thou among women, and blessed is the fruit of thy womb, Jesus. Holy Mary, Mother of God, pray for us sinners, now and at the hour of our death. Amen. Hail Mary, full of grace, the Lord is with thee. Blessed art thou among women, and blessed is the fruit of thy womb, Jesus. Holy Mary, Mother of God, pray for us sinners, now and at the hour of our death. Amen. Hail Mary, full of grace, the Lord is with thee. Blessed art thou among women, and blessed is the fruit of thy womb, Jesus. Holy Mary, Mother of God, pray for us sinners, now and at the hour of our death. Amen. Glory be to the Father, and to the Son, and to the Holy Spirit, as it was in the beginning, is now, and ever shall be, world without end. Amen. O my Jesus, forgive us our sins, save us from the fires of hell, lead all souls to heaven, especially those most in need of thy mercy. The third joyful mystery, the birth of Jesus. She gave birth to her firstborn son and wrapped him in swaddling clothes and laid him in a manger because there was no room for them in the inn. Our Father, who art in heaven, hallowed be thy name. Thy kingdom come, thy will be done on earth as it is in heaven. Give us this day our daily bread, and forgive us our trespasses, as we forgive those who trespass against us. And lead us not into temptation, but deliver us from evil. Amen. Hail Mary, full of grace, the Lord is with thee. Blessed art thou among women, and blessed is the fruit of thy womb, Jesus. Holy Mary, Mother of God, pray for us sinners, now and at the hour of our death. Amen. Hail Mary, full of grace, the Lord is with thee. Blessed art thou among women, and blessed is the fruit of thy womb, Jesus. Holy Mary, Mother of God, pray for us sinners, now and at the hour of our death. Amen. Hail Mary, full of grace, the Lord is with thee. Blessed art thou among women, and blessed is the fruit of thy womb, Jesus.

Holy Mary, Mother of God, pray for us sinners, now and at the hour of our death. Amen. Hail Mary, full of grace, the Lord is with thee. Blessed art thou among women, and blessed is the fruit of thy womb, Jesus. Holy Mary, Mother of God, pray for us sinners, now and at the hour of our death. Amen. Hail Mary, full of grace, the Lord is with thee. Blessed art thou among women, and blessed is the fruit of thy womb, Jesus. Holy Mary, Mother of God, pray for us sinners, now and at the hour of our death. Amen. Hail Mary, full of grace, the Lord is with thee. Blessed art thou among women, and blessed is the fruit of thy womb, Jesus. Holy Mary, Mother of God, pray for us sinners, now and at the hour of our death. Amen. Hail Mary, full of grace, the Lord is with thee. Blessed art thou among women, and blessed is the fruit of thy womb, Jesus. Holy Mary, Mother of God, pray for us sinners, now and at the hour of our death. Amen. Hail Mary, full of grace, the Lord is with thee. Blessed art thou among women, and blessed is the fruit of thy womb, Jesus. Holy Mary, Mother of God, pray for us sinners, now and at the hour of our death. Amen. Hail Mary, full of grace, the Lord is with thee. Blessed art thou among women, and blessed is the fruit of thy womb, Jesus. Holy Mary, Mother of God, pray for us sinners, now and at the hour of our death. Amen. Hail Mary, full of grace, the Lord is with thee. Blessed art thou among women, and blessed is the fruit of thy womb, Jesus. Holy Mary, Mother of God, pray for us sinners, now and at the hour of our death. Amen. Glory be to the Father, and to the Son, and to the Holy Spirit, as it was in the beginning, is now, and ever shall be, world without end. Amen. O my Jesus, forgive us our sins, save us from the fires of hell, lead all souls to heaven, especially those most in need of thy mercy. The fourth joyful mystery, the Presentation. When the day came to purify them according to the law of Moses, the couple brought him up to Jerusalem so that he could be presented to the Lord. For it is written in the law of the Lord, every firstborn male shall be consecrated to the Lord. Our Father, who art in heaven, hallowed be thy name. Thy kingdom come, thy will be done on earth as it is in heaven. Give us this day our daily bread, and forgive us our trespasses, as we forgive those who trespass against us. And lead us not into temptation, but deliver us from evil. Amen. Hail Mary, full of grace, the Lord is with thee. Blessed art thou among women, and blessed is the fruit of thy womb, Jesus. Holy Mary, Mother of God, pray for us sinners, now and at the hour of our death. Amen. Hail Mary, full of grace, the Lord is with thee. Blessed art thou among women, and blessed is the fruit of thy womb, Jesus. Holy Mary, Mother of God, pray for us sinners, now and at the hour of our death. Amen. Hail Mary, full of grace, the Lord is with thee. Blessed art thou among women, and blessed is the fruit of thy womb, Jesus. Holy Mary, Mother of God, pray for us sinners, now and at the hour of our death. Amen. Hail Mary, full of grace, the Lord is with thee. Blessed art thou among women, and blessed is the fruit of thy womb, Jesus. Holy Mary, Mother of God, pray for us sinners, now and at the hour of our death. Amen. Hail Mary, full of grace, the Lord is with thee. Blessed art thou among women, and blessed is the fruit of thy womb, Jesus. Holy Mary, Mother of God, pray for us sinners, now and at the hour of our death. Amen. Hail Mary, full of grace, the Lord is with thee. Blessed art thou among women, and blessed is the fruit of thy womb, Jesus. Holy Mary, Mother of God, pray for us sinners, now and at the hour of our death. Amen. Hail Mary, full of grace, the Lord is with thee. Blessed art thou among women, and blessed is the fruit of thy womb, Jesus. Holy Mary, Mother of God, pray for us sinners, now and at the hour of our death. Amen. Hail Mary, full of grace, the Lord is with thee. Blessed art thou among women, and blessed is the fruit of thy womb, Jesus. Holy Mary, Mother of God, pray for us sinners, now and at the hour of our death. Amen. Hail Mary, full of grace, the Lord is with thee. Blessed art thou among women, and blessed is the fruit of thy womb, Jesus. Holy Mary, Mother of God, pray for us sinners, now and at the hour of our death. Amen. Hail Mary, full of grace, the Lord is with thee. Blessed art thou among women, and blessed is the fruit of thy womb, Jesus. Holy Mary, Mother of God, pray for us sinners, now and at the hour of our death. Amen. Glory be to the Father, and to the Son, and to the Holy Spirit, as it was in the beginning, is now, and ever shall be, world without end. Amen. O my Jesus, forgive us our sins, save us from the fires of hell, lead all souls to heaven, especially those most in need of thy mercy. The fifth joyful mystery, finding the child Jesus in the temple. On the third day, they came upon him in the temple, sitting in the midst of the teachers, listening to them and asking them questions. Our Father, who art in heaven, hallowed be thy name. Thy kingdom come, thy will be done on earth as it is in heaven. Give us this day our daily bread, and forgive us our trespasses, as we forgive those who trespass against us. And lead us not into temptation, but deliver us from evil. Amen. Hail Mary, full of grace, the Lord is with thee. Blessed art thou among women, and blessed is the fruit of thy womb, Jesus. Holy Mary, Mother of God, pray for us sinners, now and at the hour of our death. Amen. Hail Mary,

Full of grace, the Lord is with thee. Blessed art thou among women, and blessed is the fruit of thy womb, Jesus. Holy Mary, Mother of God, pray for us sinners, now and at the hour of our death. Amen. Hail Mary, full of grace, the Lord is with thee. Blessed art thou among women, and blessed is the fruit of thy womb, Jesus. Holy Mary, Mother of God, pray for us sinners, now and at the hour of our death. Amen. Hail Mary, full of grace, the Lord is with thee. Blessed art thou among women, and blessed is the fruit of thy womb, Jesus. Holy Mary, Mother of God, pray for us sinners, now and at the hour of our death. Amen. Hail Mary, full of grace, the Lord is with thee. Blessed art thou among women, and blessed is the fruit of thy womb, Jesus. Holy Mary, Mother of God, pray for us sinners, now and at the hour of our death. Amen. Hail Mary, full of grace, the Lord is with thee. Blessed art thou among women, and blessed is the fruit of thy womb, Jesus. Holy Mary, Mother of God, pray for us sinners, now and at the hour of our death. Amen. Hail Mary, full of grace, the Lord is with thee. Blessed art thou among women, and blessed is the fruit of thy womb, Jesus. Holy Mary, Mother of God, pray for us sinners, now and at the hour of our death. Amen. Hail Mary, full of grace, the Lord is with thee. Blessed art thou among women, and blessed is the fruit of thy womb, Jesus. Holy Mary, Mother of God, pray for us sinners, now and at the hour of our death. Amen. Hail Mary, full of grace, the Lord is with thee. Blessed art thou among women, and blessed is the fruit of thy womb, Jesus. Holy Mary, Mother of God, pray for us sinners, now and at the hour of our death. Amen. Hail Mary, full of grace, the Lord is with thee. Blessed art thou among women, and blessed is the fruit of thy womb, Jesus. Holy Mary, Mother of God, pray for us sinners, now and at the hour of our death. Amen. Glory be to the Father, and to the Son, and to the Holy Spirit, as it was in the beginning, is now, and ever shall be, world without end. Amen. O my Jesus, forgive us our sins, save us from the fires of hell, lead all souls to heaven, especially those most in need of thy mercy. Hail, Holy Queen, Mother of Mercy, our life, our sweetness, and our hope. To thee do we cry, poor banished children of Eve. To thee do we send up our sighs, mourning and weeping in this vale of tears. Turn then, most gracious Advocate, thine eyes of mercy toward us, and after this our exile, show unto us the blessed fruit of thy womb, Jesus. O clement, O loving, O sweet Virgin Mary, pray for us, O Holy Mother of God, that we may be made worthy of the promises of Christ. Let us pray. O God, whose only begotten Son, by his life, death, and resurrection, has purchased for us the rewards of eternal life, grant, we beseech thee, that by meditating on these mysteries of the Most Holy Rosary of the Blessed Virgin Mary, we may imitate what they contain and obtain what they promise, through the same Christ our Lord. Amen. Most Sacred Heart of Jesus, have mercy on us. Immaculate Heart of Mary, pray for us. In the name of the Father, and of the Son, and of the Holy Spirit. Amen.

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7: 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Great futures start here, and here, and here.

Cathedral of St. Agnes in Rockville Center, New York. Today is Monday of the 16th week in Ordinary Time. We welcome all of those joining us through the Catholic Faith Network. The celebrant of this Mass is Father Chris Heller.

0: In the name of the Father, and of the Son, and of the Holy Spirit, amen. The Lord be with you.
1: And with your spirit.
0: Today at the church, we celebrate the feast of St. Apollinaris, bishop and martyr. Brothers and sisters, let us acknowledge our sins and so prepare ourselves to celebrate the sacred mysteries. I confess to Almighty God and to you, my brothers and sisters, that I have greatly sinned in my thoughts and in my words, in what I have done and in what I have failed to do, through my fault, through my most grievous fault. Therefore I ask Blessed Mary, ever Virgin, all the angels and saints, and you, my brothers and sisters, to pray for me to the Lord our God. May Almighty God have mercy on us, forgive us our sins, and bring us to everlasting life. Lord, have mercy.
1: Lord, have mercy.
0: Christ, have mercy.
1: Christ, have mercy.
0: Lord, have mercy.
1: Lord, have mercy.
0: Let us pray. Direct your faithful Lord in the way of eternal salvation, which the Bishop St. Apollinaris showed by his teaching and martyrdom, and grant through his intercession that we may so persevere in keeping your commandments as to merit being crowned with him. Through our Lord Jesus Christ, your Son, who lives and reigns with you in the unity of the Holy Spirit, God forever and ever.
1: Amen.
2: A reading from the book of the prophet Micah. Hear what the Lord says. Arise, present your plea before the mountains, and let the hills hear your voice. Hear, O mountains, the plea of the Lord. Pay attention, O foundations of the earth. For the Lord has a plea against his people, and he enters into trial with Israel. O my people, what have I done to you? Or how have I wearied you? Answer me. For I brought you up from the land of Egypt. From the place of slavery I released you, and I sent before you Moses, Aaron, and Miriam. With what shall I come before the Lord and bow before God Most High? Shall I come before him with burnt offerings, with calves a year old? Will the Lord be pleased with thousands of rams, with myriad streams of oil? Shall I give my firstborn for my crime, the fruit of my body for the sin of my soul? You've been told, O man, what is good, and what the Lord requires of you, only to do the right and to love goodness and to walk humbly with your God. The word of the Lord. Thanks be to God. Responsorial Psalm. To the upright I will show the saving power of God. To the upright I will show the saving power of God. Gather my faithful ones before me, those who have made a covenant with me by sacrifice, and the heavens proclaim his justice, for God himself is the judge. To the upright I will show the saving power of God. Not for your sacrifices do I rebuke you, for your burnt offerings are before me always. I take from your house no bullock, no goats out of your fold. To the upright I will show the saving power of God. Why do you recite my statutes and profess my covenant with your mouth, though you hate discipline and cast my words behind you? To the upright I will show the saving power of God. When you do these things, shall I be deaf to it? Or do you think that I am like yourself? I will correct you by drawing them up before your eyes.

He that offers praise as a sacrifice glorifies me, and to him that goes the right way, I will show the salvation of God. To the upright, I will show the saving power of God.

0: Lord be with you. A reading from the Holy Gospel according to Matthew. Some of the scribes and Pharisees said to Jesus, "Teacher, we wish to see a sign from you." He said to them in reply, "An evil and unfaithful generation seeks a sign, but no sign will be given it, except the sign of Jonah the prophet. Just as Jonah was in the belly of the whale 3 days and three nights, so will the Son of Man be in the heart of the earth 3 days and three nights. At the judgment, the men of Nineveh will arise with this generation and condemn it, because they repented at the preaching of Jonah, and there is something greater than Jonah here. At the judgment, the queen of the south will arise with this generation and condemn it, because she came from the ends of the earth to hear the wisdom of Solomon, and there is something greater than Solomon here." The Gospel of the Lord. Praise to you. Today we celebrate the memorial of St. Apollinaris, who was a bishop and martyr in the early church. We think he was probably from Antioch, the place we hear in the Acts of the Apostles where the people that follow Christ are first called Christians, and then he becomes the first bishop of Ravenna. And ultimately, during the persecution of one of those many emperors in the beginning of the early church, he's martyred as one of the many early martyrs that we know in the church. And we know that an apostle, by definition, is not just somebody who's called by Jesus to be one of his 12, but also an apostle really is a witness to the resurrection of Jesus Christ. That's why we call Mary Magdalene, who we're going to celebrate her feast in a few days, we call her the apostle to the apostles, because she witnesses to the resurrection. We see Jesus has the beautiful sign and he's speaking of today, which is the sign of Jonah the prophet. And we understand it very well. Maybe it was confusing when he said it to the Pharisees and his disciples at the time, but now on the other side of the resurrection, we understand the one sign that Jesus gives to us, the most important one, is the sign of his rising from the dead. And the most important proof, I think, for us that Jesus did rise from the dead is that the apostles, the ones who are the witnesses of that great sign, they die for it. And then they tell people about it. St. Apollinaris is not so far off from the apostles that he probably would have heard it from either in a one of the church fathers, one of the apostolic fathers. He probably heard it from somebody who heard it from the apostles, and that he was willing to die for that truth. That if they made this whole thing up, at some point they probably would have said, this is not something worth dying for. But they saw something, they saw a sign, the risen body of Jesus, that changed their lives. And so perhaps today for us, who are in a sense witnesses of the resurrection as well, I always think the last line of this first reading, it's worth pointing out from Micah, because it gives us a good direction then for how to live our lives. That we have been told, O man, what is good and what the Lord requires of you. You've been told. You've heard the entire gospel. You know the resurrection of Jesus Christ. And so you're called only to do the right and to love goodness and to walk humbly with your God. St. Apollinaris and all the apostles, having seen the resurrection of Jesus, did that well. And may they guide us along that way to righteousness and pray for us. And calling upon the goodness of God, we bring our prayers and our petitions before the Lord.
1: For Pope Leo, our bishops, and all church leaders, that they may be strengthened by the Holy Spirit to guide the faithful in truth and love, let us pray to the Lord.
0: Lord, hear our prayer.
1: For world leaders, may the Lord guide them to work for unity and peace for all peoples. Let us pray to the Lord.
0: Lord, hear our prayer.
1: For the sanctity of all human life, from conception to natural death, for those suffering from mental and physical illness,

0: loneliness, and poverty. May they experience the comfort of God's love and the compassion of those who care for them. Let us pray to the Lord.
1: Lord, hear our prayer.
0: For the intention of this holy mass, Patrick McGlynn living, and for the needs and intentions we hold in the silence of our hearts and the hearts of those watching on Catholic Faith Network. Let us pray to the Lord.

0: Pray, brothers and sisters, that my sacrifice and yours may be acceptable to God, the Almighty Father.
1: Lord, accept the sacrifice at your hand for the praise and the glory of your name, for our good and good of all his holy church.
0: Sanctify our offerings by your blessing, O Lord, we pray, and by your grace may we be set afire with that flame of your love, through which St. Apollinaris overcame every bodily torment, through Christ our Lord. Amen. The Lord be with you.
1: And with your spirit.
0: Lift up your hearts.
1: Lift them up to the Lord.
0: Let us give thanks to the Lord our God.
1: It is right and just.
0: It is truly right and just, our duty and our salvation, always and everywhere to give you thanks. Lord, Holy Father, Almighty and Eternal God, for you are glorified when your saints are praised. Their very sufferings are but wonders of your might. In your mercy you give ardor to their faith, to their endurance you grant firm resolve, and in their struggle the victory is yours through Christ our Lord. Therefore all creatures of heaven and earth sing a new song in adoration, and we with all the host of angels cry out, and without end we acclaim.

You are indeed holy, O Lord, the fount of all holiness. Make holy, therefore, these gifts, we pray, by sending down your Spirit upon them like the dewfall, so that they may become for us the body and blood of our Lord Jesus Christ. At the time he was betrayed and entered willingly into his passion, he took bread and, giving thanks, broke it and gave it to his disciples, saying, "Take this, all of you, and eat of it, for this is my body, which will be given up for you." In a similar way, when supper was ended, he took the chalice, and once more giving thanks, he gave it to his disciples, saying, "Take this, all of you, and drink from it, for this is the chalice of my blood, the blood of the new and eternal covenant, which will be poured out for you and for many for the forgiveness of sins. Do this in memory of me."

therefore, as we celebrate the memorial of his death and resurrection, we offer you, Lord, the bread of life and the chalice of salvation, giving thanks that you have held us worthy to be in your presence and minister to you. Humbly we pray that partaking of the body and blood of Christ, we may be gathered into one by the Holy Spirit. Remember, Lord, your church, spread throughout the world, and bring her to the fullness of charity.

Together with Leo, our Pope, and John, our Bishop, and all the clergy, remember also our brothers and sisters who have fallen asleep in the hope of the resurrection, and all who have died in your mercy. Welcome them into the light of your face. Have mercy on us all, we pray, that with the Blessed Virgin Mary, Mother of God, with Blessed Joseph, her spouse, with the blessed apostles and all the saints who have pleased you throughout the ages, we may merit to be co-heirs to eternal life, and may praise and glorify you through your Son, Jesus Christ. Through him and with him and in him, O God, Almighty Father,

0: the Savior's command, informed by divine teaching, we dare to say, Our Father, who art in heaven, hallowed be thy name. Thy kingdom come, thy will be done, on earth as it is in heaven. Give us this day our daily bread, and forgive us our trespasses, as we forgive those who trespass against us. And lead us not into temptation, but deliver us from evil. Deliver us, Lord, we pray, from every evil. Graciously grant peace in our days, that by the help of your mercy, we may be always free from sin and safe from all distress, as we await the blessed hope and the coming of our Savior, Jesus Christ. For the kingdom, the power, and the glory are yours, now and forever. Lord Jesus Christ, who said to your apostles, Peace I leave you, my peace I give you, look not on our sins, but on the faith of your church, and graciously grant her peace and unity in accordance with your will, who live and reign forever and ever. Amen. The peace of the Lord be with you always.
1: And with your spirit.
0: Let us offer each other the sign of peace.

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Behold him who takes away the sins of the world. Blessed are those called to the supper of the Lamb. Lord, I am not worthy that you should enter under my roof, but only say the word, and my soul shall be healed.

0: Let us pray. May the sacred mysteries of which we have partaken, O Lord, we pray, give us that determination which made your blessed martyr Apollinaris faithful in your service and victorious in suffering. Through Christ our Lord. Amen. Amen. The Lord be with you.
1: And with your spirit.
0: May Almighty God bless you, the Father, and the Son, and the Holy Spirit. Amen. Go forth, the Mass is ended. Thanks be to God.
1: Our recessional hymn is God's Blessing Sends Us Forth.

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6: I am studying to be a NICU nurse to give back that same care that I received. I was born at 26 weeks and was in the NICU for 89 days.
7: There were ups and downs. There was 6 weeks on a ventilator, lots of different infections and surgeries. 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
8: Even when she was hooked up with a lot of wires on her, I knew that she's gonna be a fighter.
6: The U.S. remains among the most dangerous developed nations for childbirth due to access to care, health inequities, and priority of maternal and infant health care. 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
9: After attending the March of Dimes class and hearing Lauren's story, it gave us a mission to be Brooks's number one advocate.
6: Improving maternal and infant health is as important today as it was then. 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
10: I like the mission of the Knights because it's about men getting together and iron sharpening iron. 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So you always surround yourself with good people, godly people to be around you, and you're gonna have a really good chance to be a good influence and successful. And to be challenged as a man of faith by other men of faith is the only way that you're really gonna ever grow. And that's, to me, what it's all about.

0: There's a shelter pet who wants to meet you. 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
1: Hi, I'm Sarah Kroger, and you are watching Catholic Faith Network.

0: The realities and work of the Catholic Church in remote areas around the world, especially where she struggles to share her message as a result of discrimination or persecution, or simply the difficult conditions and circumstances. Today, it is my privilege to welcome His Excellency Wilfred Anagbe, Bishop of the Diocese of Makurdi in Nigeria. For many years now, Nigeria has been living bursts of violence and social instability. For the Catholic Church, it has been a painful period of death and persecution. There are multiple causes for this chaos in the African nation. In our conversation today, Monsignor Anagbe will help us to understand the reality of the Catholic Church in his country. Your Excellency, welcome to our program.
1: Thank you very much. Thank you for this privilege and opportunity to be able to share with you the feelings and pains of one who is directly involved and affected by the crisis.

0: Nigeria is quite a large country, but in the whole territory, where is your diocese? What is located? What is the population like? And the landscape of this region?
1: I am from Benue State in Nigeria, which geopolitical zones are north central, the central part of Nigeria. Then you, whereby the central part of Nigeria is predominantly Christian community. And also, I am from Benue State, which is 100% Christian. And Benue State has four Catholic dioceses: Diocese of Otukpo, Diocese of Makurdi, which is the mother diocese, Diocese of Gboko, Catholic Diocese of Katsina Ala. Four dioceses in Benue. The Catholic Church occupies about 75% of the population of Christians. And so I tell you, 100% of the citizens of the state there. You have Muslims, but these are all visitors who came either for business or so. So they don't get up and say it's a percentage, but whether they are living in maybe in major towns like Makurdi, the state capital, Otukpo, and Gboko, something like that.
0: The population, what do they do?
1: The local,
0: it's agricultural?
1: Local population are local subsistence farmers, purely. Business only just in the cities, also the major cities, but predominantly in Benue we are farmers. And we farm things like rice, yams, cassava, citrus like oranges, mangoes, and all that. Then vegetables like tomatoes and all that. That's what we do.
0: So they live out of agriculture. And this. Now, we're mentioning this because then in the conversation, this is going to become a very important aspect of the conflict. Mm-hmm. Now, you started the conversation, Your Excellency, mentioning that you have lived in your own diocese, and I might say in your own body, the suffering and the attacks. Yeah. Particularly, you had some terrible incidents in 2019, if I'm not
1: 218,
0: mistaken.
1: 2018.
0: Yeah. Can you tell us about this crisis?
1: There has been some kind of clashes, which in Benue State, maybe about early 2000, thereabout. But then, as of 2011, it became so intense, and more organized arms movement in Nigeria by the Fulani herdsmen. And they come, raise attacks by 212, 213, 214. Many of the villages, especially in Makurdi diocese, cannot be accessed because the late siege in some of the places on the, security forces came, able to disperse them, people now went back. But then, this was just the beginning of the major problems and crisis we have. By 2016, the state government promulgated a law prohibiting open grazing in Benue State, that if you must rear animals, you must have to put them in the ranch.

0: ranch them, ranching, so that to avoid some kind of clashes with the local farmers. Because the practice of these cattle rearers, or the Fulani, called the Fulani herdsmen, they move their cows up to about maybe 25, 30 kilometers every day going and coming. And of course, within this movement, they will go to get across schools, hospitals, markets, and then settlements. So there's no just free, no kind of just free grass to be grazing that way. And in this case, some people farm, and these farms, the cattle graze on it. And so this is the beginning of it. But then, there are issues now that are beyond what is meant cattle grazing. So by 2018, January 1st, on the eve of New Year, the Fulani terrorists raided an attack on one particular village where 80 people were killed. Some got missing in the bush somewhere, maybe ran with gunshots, wounds, and then died. Nobody could describe them. Some ran to the safe places whereby we now have, this crazy who have IDP camps, camps for internally displaced persons. Benue State, as I talk to you now, has about 1,700,000 displaced persons, scattered over the various camps in the state, in both dioceses. In Makurdi Diocese alone, we have up to 6 of those official camps. What I mean official camps, the ones that the government agency has taken note of and also attend to them in terms of some little palliatives. But there are some unofficial camps, when the attack happens, they may all run to a safe place and stay. Because, and with this, they cannot go back to their ancestral homes. Some places the homes are destroyed, burned down. In some places, the school churches are burnt and all that. So they can't go back. And when they go back, possibly to the relative peace and camp, some go to a farm and they get killed there by these, these Fulani terrorists who keep hovering around in case. So the list is like, kind of attacks that are going on different places. And in 2018, again, April 24th, two of my priests were killed while celebrating Mass in the morning with 19 worshippers. If you say it is grazing, I don't know where grass grew, there was grazing grass in the church. And then we had also a mass burial for them in May. With the people that 80 people that died January 1st, 2018, also the state government organized a mass burial, which we did. And I tell you, this is constantly going on every day. And so it becomes difficult for anybody to understand that it's not about grazing. If it's grazing, why wouldn't you do the needful? In this present age, whereby there are more modern ways of rearing animals, why would you resort to what will bring conflict to people? And then the government tells the world that the problem in Nigeria is because of climate change. It's not climate change.
1: We'll get there later, Your Excellency. So you mentioned now the Fulani herdsmen. We usually hear in the news, let's say, three groups of perpetrators of violence.
0: Yeah.
1: Boko Haram, yeah. The Fulani herdsmen, and bandits, just people that are delinquents and are taking advantage of the insecurity and the crisis, kidnapping people and all that. There are three different groups separated with different intentions?
0: No, outrightly no. These are the same people, like when Boko Haram was metamorphosed into these separate groups with the same agenda. Because Boko Haram, first of all, came in with the whole idea of the Western civilization is bad. And they went about destroying schools and churches in the northeastern part of Nigeria, where you have Maiduguri, you have Yola, as Adamawa State, and all the other states around. That is whereby they did a lot of those destructions. Clear churches, killed people, displaced village people now left. And now, they moved it again to the bandits, another group of them, but it's still the same people with the same agenda. In the bandits are now taking control of the northwestern part of Nigeria, not northeast now, northwest. Whereby you have Kaduna, you have Katsina State, you have Zamfara, and all those areas. And particularly in Kaduna State, where you have the South.

0: Olden Christian in Kaduna State, it's a reign of horror. The Southern Kaduna, which is predominantly Christians. Now, so they are operating, and then these ones kidnap, rape, and then demand for ransom. So it's not just miscreants taking advantage. It's a co-planned activity that is going on. Then, in the middle bed, you have the Fulani terrorists who are Fulani herdsmen who move about with cows. See, carrying out the same agenda of attacking people, churches, during masses, and all that. Then down the south, you have what you call the unknown gunmen, still with the whole intent and purpose of eliminating life. For instance, what took place in Owo, on the diocese, on 5th of June 2022, that is on Pentecost Sunday, when they attacked a church during mass and killed more than 50 people. Those straight police there. What is the provocation? And though they took responsibility that they were responsible, and I don't know whether anybody has this, but nobody has been arrested and prosecuted and brought to book about these issues. So you can't tell me the government does not know.
1: Your Excellency, you keep using the word agenda, the same agenda.
0: Sure.
1: What is the agenda?
0: One of the questions. The agenda, simply let me ask quickly, the agenda is the Islamization of Nigeria. It's a jihad. That's what we call it, a religious war.
1: So you think that in your experience, what you have lived in your diocese,
0: yeah,
1: the herdsman situation, the Fulani and all that, has been just manipulated in a way to go ahead with this agenda.
0: Sure.
1: Now, the second part of my question is, where the money comes from, particularly, you know, when you see that maybe these conflicts have been going on for many, many years or decades or centuries. But before there was maybe a conflict with very simple weapons. The mm-hmm. weaponry that is being used now, it's extremely expensive,
0: sure,
1: very powerful, and therefore very dangerous.
0: Yeah.
1: Where is the money come from?
0: This is the irony of the whole thing, because the people you see in the bush, these Fulanis, none of them can raise the amount of money to buy that ammunition. Like an AK-47 costs about maybe between 400,000 to 500,000 naira. You know what that means? Where would they get the money? How many cows would you say? And then you say the cows just about there. Who supplies them the life weapons? You understand? The bullets. Who gives them? And constantly they are on. And then you begin to see that this is the whole, what they call, conspiracy of silence. Whereby, for me, the government looks the other side where this is the perpetrators are going on. Because they can't arrest them. And why would they not arrest them? Nobody has been arrested. I have been 8 years as bishop in Makurdi, Benue State. Nobody, with all the attacks on the villages, nobody. We have the police, you have the army, you have the air force, you have the navy. So, and these all are being controlled by the federal government. And it will interest you to know that the chief of army staff, the chief of air staff, the chief of naval staff, the inspector general of police, all these are from Fulani extraction. All the service chiefs. So, what happens?
1: And when you say from Fulani extraction, you mean specifically from a particular tribe?
0: Yes, that's what the Fulani is. That's what I mean. That's what I mean.
1: Every Fulani is a Muslim person?
0: Well, I can't really know whether they are Christians. I doubt. But I can't be so sure. If they are, it's not even a percentage. If at all they are. But they are, because I've seen a priest from Yola Diocese who say it's a Fulani extraction anyway, but that is just what percentage.
1: So this is where all this, the causes of this conflict overlaps, and we see here ethnicity and religion, mm-hmm. and also economical interests. Your Excellency, this crisis, particularly in your area, in your state, it was known as the breadbasket for

0: for Nigeria. This conflict is affecting the productivity, and is this going to have consequences for food supply?
1: It is already having, in the sense that the real farming population is the one that has been shifted or have been vandalized and then pushed out of their ancestral homes. So they can't farm. And back home now, they have pushed, imagine 1.7 million people in the camps. You can imagine what I mean. They are doing nothing. They can't go to farm. These are those who have been on their farm, some producing rice, some producing yam, some producing cassava and all that. And this moves around. This is just what these people do. So as it is now, food production is not there, which already going to affect the economy. And the whole issue, the insecurity in the country today, it has affected Nigeria as a nation. One, economic life is affected because nobody can now move and go to maybe travel to Maiduguri or Kano for business transaction because you'll be afraid what the outcome is going to be. And then you can't move down comfortably down south to do that. And like that, it is difficult. The social life is also destroyed because we become very suspicious of one another. And then movement becomes, you manage where you are and stay. Nobody, no movement. And education-wise, schools are closed, destroyed. In my diocese, I have lost about 12 parishes. 12. Because the communities have been displaced. Now, in this community, all the schools are closed. All the churches are burned down. Clinics are closed. Markets are not existing. So where is the livelihood of the people? And so you now see you have pushed people to become beggars in their own land when they are able-bodied people who would have gone to the farm to produce. And then because any person who goes to farm, sometimes they move as a group. But when somebody comes with a submachine gun, what will you start to withstand him? And then not even, you can't say there is a crisis, or there's a provocation that you are prepared.
0: It's really painful, Your Excellency, to hear this reality. I mean, to hear you describing it, and it's your people, they're your souls, your sheep. Tell me now, what are you doing, you meaning head of the church in this particular diocese? What is the church doing with the IDPs in terms of services?
1: Yes, it's actually the whole situation of the IDPs is hydra-headed in the sense that they depend on virtually everything. And what I mean depend on virtually everything, I want to thank also some of the NGOs that have been really, some who come around, food items, especially the most vulnerable group, like maybe pregnant women, the nursing mothers, and maybe the handicapped, the blind, or the deaf. At least these ones can also, but they need to be helped. So when we have some days, like Pope Francis, for example, the 3300 of the year talks about the World Food Day. So what we do is that we solicit for food items and then move to the camps and we look at those that is really very, very, those are most vulnerable, we attend to them. But then, and then some other organizations have been coming in to assist. But what we do, that we also, the faith formation, we don't want it to go because we keep on the priests who have, those communities have been displaced, they are not in the place, but on Sundays, they say masses for them, especially minimally, to say mass so that the faith, we keep the faith alive. 2 years, last year precisely, 2021, I had an inspiration. And then I came to me in that way, and I think I have to, you just have to follow it up. And we began what you call, going to a scholarship for the IDPs, displaced persons. As the JDPC and the Resource and Planning Commission of the Diocese, a commission we just started to be able to look into better ways of how to, to serve the people of God. They call it Resource and Planning Commission of Makurdi Diocese, and said, let us take one approach to, one project or begin to attend to one particular thing, and that is the education of the displaced persons. You discover out of this 1,700,000 persons, you discover that 75% of this population are the young people.
0: In need of education.
1: Yes, sure. And who are of the school age. And some of them, since 2011, some of earlier than that, 2008, some have never gone to school.

And in these camps, women are still giving birth. Women are still giving birth in these conditions. Now, we did with JDPC, education, the Secretariat of Education for the Diocese, and then Resource and Planning Commission. We organized, or we wrote, children took commentaries in the various camps. And we said 800 and sat for the exam. 400 and something passed based on the marking. And then we could, and you know, if you have 400 children in one school, that's already a big school by our standard. Big student number. Now we had to just take about 50 for the start. So last year we took 50 children, ages of 11 and above, into secondary school. We took 24 girls, 26 boys, and we sent them to our five schools. One school, the Mount Lasser College, like run by the De Lasser brothers of Christian School. They run a school in the diocese. Then one of my schools, Mount St. Gabriel Secondary School, Makudi, Mount Carmel College, which is purely for boys, for girls. Then Mount St. Michael's and Holy Child Secondary School. We sent 10 each to these five schools, and it's full-time boarding. So this is what we started. This year, we got another 50. In fact, it just resumed about a week ago. So that is about 100. However, what are we doing? Because my reasoning is, if in the next decade nothing is done for these people to get back to their place, and if the global schools are destroyed, then these children in the camp are getting about 15, 18, 19, 20, a very volatile age in life, teenage state. These children, without any conscience formation, any holistic formation, if they begin to unleash terror on the society, nobody will be spared. But I want let it be on record that when this was happening, the church was able to do this, no matter how minimal it will be. So that is what we are going, and it takes 6 years for somebody to be educated, that is secondary school. Then you write a senior secondary school certificate examination, which qualifies you to get to a university. So what we do now is, now there are 100 in different schools now. During holidays, we bring them back to one of our schools wherever they stay. We really just don't want to pull them out completely from their parents in the camp, but then we don't want also them to get back to the camp and stay. So we keep them in the schools, and then during holidays, we teach them, you know, some skill acquisition, like tie and dye, soap making, shoe making, hairdressing, and then tailoring and all that. We do that at least to keep them so that when they finish secondary school, those who cannot continue would have at least to fall back to something, some skills that they can use to make a living. So we are doing that, and then we give them maybe a week or maybe up to 10 days or so to go to the camp and see, reunite with their parents and come back. And during the course of the holidays, we have the church in need helped me last 2 years to train one of my priests in Kenya, psycho-spiritual counseling. And this year, they are sponsoring us another one who is in Kenya too. And then once they come, this priest keep on giving a kind of, you know, post-traumatic counseling so that we're able to de-radicalize them from the reality of what they saw, because some of them saw their parents slaughtered. Some saw their mothers, their sisters raped, even to death, and it's still in the subconscious. And it's really difficult. Gradually, we're trying them. In these schools, back in the village, they are integrating with the normal children who come from their normal homes and all that. So somehow with the goodwill of the people of God, men and women of faith, we'll be able to continue to do the little best we can as far as the education of these children is. The one that is we are trying to partner with the state government is those in the primary school, because they are too tender to be pulled out from their parents. Yeah, we want the state to, because the state government will be easy to handle. They can employ, we requested that they employ 50 teachers from various camps. That is, we can let them make up 50. They can run the schools in the places where the government takes care of their salaries, at least. Even if there are no special buildings, but let them simply have a place to read, at least to know how to read, and that they can join the alphabets and form a word. If not, it will be difficult.

0: but we hope we'll be able to make it.
1: Your Excellency, in such a difficult condition and situation, how to talk to them about forgiveness and reconciliation?
0: Yeah, it is really, if the forgiveness actually comes from God. And that is why I said the faith formation, we cannot leave it. And if they see also the church being concerned about what is happening to them, I'm sure many will be able to, the Holy Spirit can melt, soften the hearts of a lot of them, because ordinarily it's not easy. But forgiveness is beyond what me and you can talk. God can intervene. And even more radical moments are people have forgiven others. But we are doing it, humanly speaking, that they should be able to find life. And that is what Jesus Christ came. John chapter 10, verses 10, Jesus said, I came that they should have life and have it in the fullest.
1: In abundance.
0: Abundance. So we are trying to do what is humanly possible based on our resources and means. But I know it's a whole challenging responsibility, but it is worth doing it.
1: Your Excellency, thank you very much. I know that there is a lot more to know and to share from your part. Unfortunately, we run out of time, but God willing, maybe we will have the opportunity of talking to you again in the near future.
0: Thank you very much. I appreciate every bit and the opportunity you have given to me, and also at least you heard from somebody who's directly involved in the crisis, because it's affecting me on a daily basis. It's affecting me. During the heat of this problem, 2018, I was in Rome for the ad limina visit. Luckily, it was towards the end of our visit. I never, for the first time, I had sleepless nights was this crisis. We had to close schools when I went back home. Suddenly, because you hear rumors, sometimes goes to rumors, and flying people are coming today. It became a crisis situation back home. And then sometimes markets just say, flying people are coming there, people begin to run. And where are you running to? But that is it.
1: Well, thank you, Your Excellency.
0: Thank you very much. I appreciate it.
1: And thank you, ladies and gentlemen, for being with us in another program of Where God Weeps. If you want to know more about the work that the church is doing in Nigeria, we encourage you to contact the information at the end of this program. Thank you, and God bless.

0: way we are using a lot of technology has been to our detriment. I mean, we're the most isolated, lonely, anxious society ever.
1: Sean Tobin is a practicing psychologist working at the intersection of mental illness, spiritual trauma, and demonic possession. He was recently in Rome for one of the Catholic Church's largest annual gatherings for exorcists in training, where this year, speakers explored a disturbing question: what happens when ancient spiritual fears collide with modern technology?
0: In the garden, we dialogued with a language model that was super intelligent, that turned us back towards ourselves and away from God. The way the algorithms can know us and tailor everything, the phone can answer your question before you even ask, right? It's gonna get to a point where we're so conditioned, some people will be so conditioned by it, it's almost like a form of possession.

0: in this conversation with Catholic News Service, I asked Tobin about the rise in public fascination with demons and exorcism, the psychological patterns he sees in his patients, and why some religious thinkers now believe the modern crisis of anxiety, loneliness, and compulsive technology use may also be a spiritual crisis.
1: But at the end of the day, no matter how much we know about the devil, I think what we're really looking for is to know God.
2: Have you ever asked yourself whether your religious faith mm-hmm. has clouded your judgment to see maybe a spiritual problem when maybe the person needs medication?
0: This is Vatican Access.
2: Dr. Sean Tobin, thank you so much for sitting down with Catholic News Service.
1: It's my pleasure to be here.
2: How do you see the devil as being active in the world today?
1: What I see happening overall in society is, especially with the rise of technology, is we've become so self-focused. And what's interesting is even in the garden, right, Satan doesn't originally turn us from God to evil. He turns us from God to self. And when he can turn us to self, it can cut us off from God when self-will reigns, right? And then we actually can, it allows space for every other evil, right? But I do think we've become more self-focused than ever before. And I think the rise of social media and the internet and other things have unfortunately contributed to that. Not that they're evil in themselves, but there's a great book by Romano Guardini called The End of the Modern World, where he talks about how man does not have the power to properly integrate these technologies. We can't keep up morally with the changes, and we don't have that formation. So we have to be very intentional about how we use technology, because it can create a state where we're so self-focused that all we're doing is seeking either the confirmation of what we already believe, or it's the point where we're expecting so many answers immediately and expecting that there is an answer, that we can't tolerate that discomfort or that mystery that ultimately creates the space where we can come to believe and experience God. So it's becoming harder and harder for people to even be still enough to pray.
2: You mentioned technology, and I think that might be a good opportunity for you to tell people sure. why you're here, and that technology is actually part of the thematic substance of yeah. of this conference. So tell me about the conference and how AI and
1: sure.
2: other forms of technology can be
1: or yeah, absolutely.
2: Vehicles
1: of the enemy and stuff, or whatever, yeah. Well, I think, again, even the apple in the garden, whether there's an apple or whatever fruit, it's not a good or evil. It's how we're oriented towards it, right? So I think that technology is the same thing. It's amoral. It's not good or evil. It's how we use it. But I think that the way we are using a lot of technology has been to our detriment. I mean, we're the most isolated, lonely, anxious society ever. There's a great book called The Dopamine Nation by Dr. Ann Lemke that goes in depth into that, how the smartphone is the new hypodermic needle of our generation. So at the conference, I mean, it is a course for exorcists. There's like 300 mostly priests and some mental health workers that are there, bishops as well.
2: So it's sometimes reported in the news as a yeah. Vatican conference.
1: Yeah, it seems to be centralized or promoted by the Vatican.
2: So who hosts it in
1: right now? Yeah, it's at a Legionaries of Christ College just outside of Rome. And they've had it for about 20 years now, but it seems to be the official, you know, Vatican gathering of priests.
2: Are there Vatican representatives there?
1: Yeah, like Father Bamonte is the exorcist for Rome. He gave a talk actually just before I got here today, which was excellent. He gave a Q&A, and I mean, he's got so much experience.
2: Did you get the sense that he had a particular Vatican line on what the tone of the conference should be?
1: I got a sense that he knew what he was talking about. And when people were asking questions, there was just this a different kind of authority in the way that he spoke. And I do think there's an air for me of it's kind of more an official statement. He's also very careful about certain things. Like there's some topics that are not fully understood yet, like something like generational curses or generational healing is kind of a hot topic. And he was pretty good about giving space for the controversy and the clarification. And so I think

0: it does a good job trying to go after what is true and speak authoritatively about what is and isn't. But yeah, at the conference itself, I think this is probably one of the first times that there's been presentations on AI itself, not just because people can use it maliciously, even people in the occult, right? But in a sense, for me, what I find fascinating is anything we create, it kind of mirrors God's own creation. And we're almost making like digital angels, especially as super intelligence eventually kind of emerges in some form. It's not the first time that man has had such a close relationship with a super intelligent, you know, creation or whatever. In the garden, we dialogued with a language model that was super intelligent that turned us back towards ourselves and away from God. The enemy, right? The angel of light that was the interpreter and counselor, you might say. And so I think that there's a tendency as we're oriented toward these things, again, to, it helps us find more of what we're looking for. If we're wanting just reassurance and self-praise, it'll give it to us. But if we want to think critically and seek God, it can help create space for that. But I think largely nowadays, as people are ambitious, people are seeking their own happiness, their own progress and wealth, and enticed by everything else in the world. You know, a lot of these systems, algorithms, social media, they're not really designed to integrate us. They're designed to engage us, to keep us engaged. And so being mindful of that, we have to be very careful about the way that we begin to internalize and integrate this technology, because in some sense, the way the algorithms can know us and tailor everything, the phone can answer your question before you even ask, right? It's going to get to a point where we're so conditioned. Some people will be so conditioned by it. It's almost like a form of possession where they're not going to realize how much freedom they've given away.
1: You said that through a sort of a form of osmosis, we could be influenced in such a way by the algorithm and its logic that it could be as if we were possessed.
0: Yeah.
1: But I wonder, given some of the stories that have been reported of people who are depressed and dialoguing with an AI, have been encouraged to follow through with a suicide or something like this.
0: I've heard that.
1: Is it a reasonable concern to think that the technologies themselves could be channels of these kinds of powers?
0: Stories like that, like of the even minors who have committed suicide after being influenced by a chatbot, right? That's kind of old technology, though. The technology really is changing so much, and it is kind of an amalgamation of what seems to be universally true. Not that it actually gives us truth, but they are getting smarter and smarter. There's more safeguards, and we're learning from mistakes, right? So I think it's going to change, where there's going to be less of a risk of that kind of thing. Even there was a danger at one point where there was a psychotic disorder emerging, where part of the chatbots, it's like sycophantic, where we want to hear that we're good, that we're special. And it was telling us that. That's a good answer. That's a good question. And it inflates people's ego. They're actually even changing that to be a little bit more, you know, like a normal conversation, less appealing in that way. So the technology is changing and growing and in some sense becoming more intelligent artificially. To me, again, the greatest danger, it's what's going to atrophy in us, where we're not going to recognize, just like with the rise of social media, the damage that is being caused that we'll have to figure out a way to reverse.
1: Tell me more about the conference. You said that you go if you are training to be an exorcist. Now, you are not training to be an exorcist because you're not a priest, but two questions. What does training to be an exorcist entail?
0: Yeah.
1: And why are you there?
0: Yeah. Well, training to be an exorcist, first of all, an exorcist is someone who's... exorcist in the Catholic world, it's usually someone who is designated by the bishop to be the representative to serve the community or anyone seeking that kind of spiritual support. Traditionally, it's been a priest, but in the early church, it wasn't always a priest. in the course of history,

There's actually been even some women saints who are known for a charism, like Catherine of Siena and others. But an exorcist traditionally is someone who, again, designated by a bishop, usually a priest, and they, it's, in some sense, it's kind of an emerging, they're still developing the whole formation. There's different institutes that are

0: be one of the main training tools. And so like this conference is a whole week long. And from morning to evening, it's session after session where they systematically go through everything from canon law to the role of the talk I'm going to give is the role of a psychologist as part of the team serving the exorcist. And so they have a full range of topics to kind of cover everything, even the proper administration of the rite, to have certain boundaries in place or different kinds of protocol and to understand even how lay deliverance ministry and the formal exorcism kind of complement one another and the space for all of it. So it's a very thorough program. And this one primarily is for newly recruited or assigned exorcists or those that are just seeking more training, community. But it is kind of a gold standard, it seems, for preparation for anyone who is asked to become the exorcist.
1: And you were invited?
0: Yep.
1: Can you say who invited you or the institute? What was
0: it? The institute itself reached out to me. I was recommended by a dear friend of mine, Dr. Mary Healy. She's an incredible woman, theologian. She sits on the Pontifical Biblical Commission, very brilliant lady. She's even, I think, the first female who works on the dicastery for worship. So amazing lady. But yeah, I was very humbled that she recommended me. I think largely because she was instrumental in kind of guiding my own thought theologically. I wrote a book this past year, Big God, Little Devil. And she was a great advisor for kind of putting it together and reviewing it. And I think in light of that, she felt like I had something to contribute. Because I really do look at the whole experience of exorcism in a different way. Where I think because of my training in psychology, which again in the past, psychology and faith have not really been good friends. But I think now it reveals more about what's happening, even in the rite, where the rite is not some magical formula that happens over someone and they're freed. It really is an encounter. It's a preaching of the gospel. They're experiencing the presence of Christ and the priest, and all the sacramentals are touching the body and speaking to the soul to, you know, revive their spirit. That there's so much more happening in the room, and that's really part of what my talk is about. It's that I believe a psychologist really helps prepare the soil in the person to receive the ministry so that they can even be present in the room, present in the process. Because I think too often in our society, we expect, you know, you go to a psychiatrist when you're suffering because you want a pill to just take away the pain. People can approach the exorcist in the same way, where it's like, just do it to me and it's done.
1: Well, that's how it's portrayed in the films, right? Yeah. I mean, I think maybe if anybody's watching this that doesn't come from like sort of a Catholic context, they may think, well, if the possession experience is anything like I've seen it portrayed as, how do you even have the space to do that preparation work? Because, you know, the person's in all these kind of
0: Well, they're
1: states,
0: not manifesting
1: right?
0: all the time, you know, but even while they're manifesting, and there's some times where maybe they're not as conscious or they black out, but there's still a part of them, almost a distant part of them watching it happen, watching the demons do things through them. And when you can dialogue with that part of them to understand what's happening inside of you when the demons were just speaking, you know, there's still a part of the person that's very active in the process. And typically when a demon is speaking through someone, internally, they're trying to get it to stop, right? Which actually can be counterintuitive, but causing more of the inner conflict. There's always a part of the person still present. Again, whenever Jesus healed someone in the Gospels, it was very relational. It wasn't mechanical. I mean, there was a woman Satan bound for 18 years who was hunched over. And when he saw her, he called her a daughter of Abraham and just said, you're free. He was welcoming her again to community. That was part of her healing, right? The demoniac, he asked, what's your name? He's connecting with that person underneath. So it's so much more than this formula. I mean, the rite, just like the liturgy, you know, it seems very, you know, formal and structured, but there's so much space within it for the mystery and the encounter. it's liturgical, and the sacramentals themselves speak so much more than

0: I mean, an image speaks a thousand words, right? The sacramentals themselves have a power to impart a real truth to a person in a way that simple catechesis can't.
1: Do you think that the devil is more active now, given the scale of global conflict, than in the past?
0: Well, I think that the devil has always been at work, partly because I think, as some of the saints describe, he's almost like God's quality control agent. He's always had a position. I think about Pope Leo the 13th, who had that vision of Satan and that contest that he proposed to God to give him a century to try to destroy the church. That gives me some reasons to think that maybe this is a special kind of time, a special season we're in. But I think that he's always been active. But ultimately, I think God is even more active, and we are heading towards a day that has been planned. It's interesting. I was atheist for a big portion of my life. Watched the movie The Exorcist.
1: How big are we talking?
0: From childhood till 21.
1: Were you raised in a Christian home?
0: My family was Catholic, Irish Catholic, but I was a big skeptic and had a lot of more personal issues that made the capacity to believe and experience a God who's so close and loving kind of difficult to grasp. But yeah, I was interested in horror movies back then, and I didn't believe in God, but I actually believed in the devil, which is kind of ironic. And I think that the world is more open to the idea of an evil force, even something personal, which doesn't necessarily make them Catholic or Christian. I think a lot of different spiritual worldviews have that in their context, right? But I think especially nowadays, when science seems to be able to explain everything, it struggles with certain mysteries, right? And when you hear about someone who's coughing up nails or levitating, or a little woman that is crushing a metal framed chair or bed supernaturally, or, you know, these things raise a lot of questions. And I think, as they should, I think signs and wonders are meant to kind of challenge what we think we know, to create that space for wonder and the possibility of coming to faith.
1: I want to obviously ask you about the things that you mentioned and whether or not you have witnessed such things. But before we get there, people ask God all the time for proof that he exists. Mm-hmm. I would wager that most people don't get the kind of proof that question generally suggests.
0: Right.
1: But the things you've mentioned and that other exorcists mention, seems like the devil has no problem proving that he exists. Shouldn't it be the other way around?
0: Yeah. Well, I think that sometimes the secular world can argue against the existence of a good God because of the existence of evil, while simultaneously, I think the very existence of evil proves that there's goodness, right? And following that to the end of absolute being. But so it's confusing, right? And even the demons believe there's God. That's not really the point. I think what it comes down to is when you're asking for that kind of proof, people want to have an experience with, or even deeper, an encounter with a living God. And it's not so much that we just want a reason to believe some kind of philosophy is true. I mean, for anyone to be a Christian, I think it's fundamentally, it's because we've met Christ. We've experienced him as alive in some way. And our hearts are restless until they rest in God. I think it's normal to search and to ask, even for signs. I mean, Gideon in the Old Testament asked for signs again and again and again, and that wasn't wrong, but the way the Pharisees asked for signs was more testing God. So that's a little bit more complicated, even asking for proof, you know, because I think faith needs some evidence in some sense to have something to hold on to.
1: The people that seek out, first of all, maybe you could tell people a little bit about the professional work you do and how, well, why are you talking about this at all? You're not in a Roman collar.
0: No.
1: You're a psychologist. Mm-hmm. So tell me a bit about your work.
0: Yeah. Well, I was in religious life for a brief period of time. After my conversion, I went pretty deep into studying philosophy theology at Franciscan University of Steubenville. And while I was actually in religious life, I witnessed some demonic manifestations in people at conferences or retreats, someone shrieking out.
1: What kind of conferences were you going to?
0: Yeah, actually just very normal Catholic conferences.

0: conferences that were speaking about the life of prayer and, you know, contemplative, but
1: Steubenville is famous for the
0: Steubenville sort of is more charismatic for sure.
1: So those things,
0: it wasn't there actually. It was in religious life, where especially we specialized in leading retreats,
1: okay,
0: and individual retreats, and sometimes people would be there who were very broken and troubled. And I remember one time at a mass, the priest was reading the line, and the darkness, that the light shines in the darkness, and the darkness cannot overcome it. And there was this woman in the congregation who immediately started shrieking, like, no, make it stop. And I'm just sitting there as a brother thinking, what is happening, right? I never experienced that before. But it put a kind of a question in my mind. So when I eventually discerned to leave and go back to school studying psychology, as a believer who, as a Catholic who actually reads the Bible, it always got me thinking, what was Jesus doing when he's meeting with an epileptic boy or a man whose mind was not well, like the demoniac? He healed things that seemed like psychiatric conditions, but he was driving a demon out to heal them. And that always confused me and intrigued me. And so I started asking lots of questions in grad school. I went to a Catholic university and then to a Protestant university to finish the doctorate. And I didn't get a lot of answers, just more questions. So I ended up doing my dissertation on exorcism, deliverance, and psychotherapy, and basically studying everything in the scientific databases. But then when I started to work professionally, I'd gone through a bunch of training at different sites, including I worked at a psychiatric hospital for a time where I saw a lot of different, you know, crazy stuff. But after having a really good relationship with my local auxiliary bishop in Los Angeles, I started being referred people who either needed a psychological evaluation before they received an exorcism or just needed support alongside the process. But I also found that I started getting sent a lot of people by word of mouth who seemed to be suffering from some kind of demonic phenomenon, whether it's just something in their house, a more harassing kind of experience, or something interior. And it became kind of a specialization for me. And I found a way to sit with people with what was presenting, and sometimes have seen some incredible transformation.
1: Okay. People listening may have noted that you said that you had a particular interest in horror films growing up, and and wonder whether or not you have charted a course to be in the Exorcist film, but in real life.
0: Yeah. Well, no, I wouldn't say I had a huge passion for it. I think I had a curiosity. I think any young man wants to face what he is afraid of and show that he can overcome it. I think a lot of actually horror movies are about that. It's about facing a fear and coming out with that one survivor, you know, on the other side of it. Almost like a narrative, projective thing or whatever. Not a huge advocate for horror films, but I get what it's about in some ways. So I'm not like a huge horror fan, but to me, it was still just more the honest question of where does the demonic and mental illness fit, right? Because I think the tendency is we make things either spiritual or psychological. But I think that's kind of a false dichotomy, because within the human person, I mean, the spirit, the soul, the body make one nature, and it can be these categorical errors, right? Jesus touched the body and healed the soul. And so for me, I was trying to understand not so much, you know, what's what, but what's happening in the human person while something spiritual can also be happening.
1: Maybe you could give people listening just a little bit of the history of the development of the church's attitude towards exorcism, because sure. You know, what you just said, that people want to separate the spiritual and the mental illness, right, is, in a sense, if I'm hearing you properly, maybe reading between the lines a bit, a response to an attitude that I think the church had in the second half of the 20th century, which was to say, many of the cases that in the past we thought were maybe of demonic or supernatural origin, mm-hmm, actually can be explained by you know, mental illness.
0: Yeah. But then again, in the Gospels, the man with multiple personalities, legion or whatever, it was a demon still, right? So it's both and. So, but

0: it's true that maybe in the past there was an over pathologizing, you know, of or describing something as spiritual, which we've learned now has a strong mental health component, right? I do think that a lot of current exorcists are trying to do some damage control from what the Enlightenment has done, the age of scientism, where there's a lot of skepticism about anything supernatural. And so there is sometimes some advocacy for the possibilities of these things being real. I think among believers, though, ever since the first century, there's always been a kind of a challenge of dualism that we have, mm-hmm. right? Between the body and the soul. And so I think it's sometimes is difficult to grasp how integrated those are. And often the people that I see that come in, people would almost feel more relieved to know it's a demon and that they're not mentally ill.
1: Well, I can understand that.
0: Yeah, because it can seem like over, almost a shame or...
1: but is that not, that impulse though, yeah. is what some people would say would explain a kind of credulity mm-hmm. in demonic forces in the world because mm-hmm. it relieves us of responsibility.
0: Right. But the challenge for a believer is, I mean, in scripture, as a believer, all we have to do is submit ourselves to God, resist the devil, and he'll flee. So there is an act of participation in grace, a responsibility we have, a conversion, an interior work that we have to go through to seek that kind of freedom. The kind of people that I tend to see are believers. It's not like someone on the fringe being evangelized for the first time, or like in the Gospels when Philip is preaching in Samaria and driving out demons just in the Gospel, right? That's a different context for what we often see and who the exorcist tends to see. I think it's sensitive, but I think we have a lot of catechized believers who aren't always evangelized. Now, we've received in baptism the grace that sets us apart from the enemy, as much as the Red Sea, the waters of the Red Sea set us apart from Pharaoh, right? But that baptismal identity needs to be actualized and lived to the full. And I think in a lot of ways, we have a very confusing worldview. We're not very well formed spiritually as well as theologically. And I think people just carry into their faith, we take for granted how much of our family of origin, our culture, our belief systems, our wounds, our fears, actually do play themselves out in our spiritual life and can even create vulnerabilities for the enemy.
1: So what patterns have you noticed in these clients that come to you? You mentioned that many of them are religious yeah. believers, but
0: yeah.
1: What is your typical client
0: yeah.
1: look like?
0: Typical client. Well, the ones that suffer from demonic stuff.
1: What percentage are would yeah. they be of your total?
0: I would say actually probably about 60% of my clients are primarily there because they're trying to understand what's going on spiritually.
1: And how many people do you see, like month or a week?
0: Right.
1: Or?
0: I usually see about 5 or 6 people a day.
1: Okay.
0: So an hour a client, and you do notes and everything else too. I could tell you about how last week was and some of the people that I saw.
1: Tell me.
0: Yeah. Well, one of the clients I saw, so regularly, one of the first times I ever met her, in the course of our conversation, all of a sudden she starts looking at me and her face starts contorting, and then she starts growling and then speaking in some language that she doesn't know.
1: Do you know it?
0: No. Okay. It sounded Italian, to be honest, but she doesn't know Italian, clearly. And I could have been, I should probably record it one of these days and see what it is, but bodies contort. I've seen her stand on one toe in a very weird posture.
1: And you're alone in a room with this person?
0: Yeah, no problem. I trust in the Lord. And he didn't seem very intimidated when the man they were trying to chain and keep in the tombs was coming at him, you know, the demoniac there. So I think that's part of the gift I think I want to help bring people to is the confidence in God and how much he really has set us apart. And ultimately that the enemy serves his purposes in a mysterious way. But so someone like this, right? I see people who have experienced trauma.
1: Sorry, yeah. if we could go back to this part.
0: Yeah.
1: What does I mean, you gave a few examples.

0: colorful examples of the things that she could do or were done to her, however you like. Is there enough normal space in order for conversation and therapy?
1: Yeah. So how much is it that kind of how much presentation are fireworks or how much is... I've learned a couple tricks over time where sometimes if you change the subject, like, so tell me about, again, where you came from, where you were born. You can see the presentations change, where it's as if parts of the self still have agency, while other parts that are a little bit more provoked, you know, become the territory that the enemy can operate from. There's degrees of possession, ultimately. I also sometimes provoke people on purpose. I tell them how you're God's favorite. He loves you. He's got a special plan for your life. He died for you. If it was only you, he'd do it again. Mm. You know, all these things that provoke something because, I mean, when you see in Mark chapter 1, the first time before Jesus is well known that someone manifested with a demon, I mean, it was a guy in church, in the temple, right? But it was after this witness of who is this man that speaks with authority. Mm. That authority, though, it provoked something in this man where a part of him felt like it was a threat, like it's here to destroy me. And the demon spoke out, right? And Jesus silenced it and had come out of the man. I see that all the time where oftentimes there's a part of us too that gets provoked by God. Maybe it's called to surrender or to trust or to let go. And we have a hard time sometimes accepting that, right? Our journey with God is very complicated and nuanced, and that's okay. It's not always demonic, but I think sometimes it can be because ultimately he wants to set those parts against one another to ultimately keep us from being open and trusting to receive the Lord as he is. And so just his love, I think, provokes people. His presence provokes people. And if I can bring that to them in some way, even sometimes, you know, speaking about certain elements of the gospel, it often will get a reaction from someone who is heavily demonized. But then that gives me territory to work with because I have this idea that in scripture, we say that the devil prowls around like a roaring lion looking for someone to devour, right? So resist him solid in your faith. Well, a roaring lion is a terrible prowler. He reveals where he's hiding. You know, he's an attention grabber. He wants us to react to the manifestation. But God is using that to expose something hidden, an area of influence, an area of weakness, of fear, of brokenness. And so when the manifestations happen, that's actually when the enemy is weakest. And so I've learned, I guess, to sit with that, to attend to the part of the person that's broken underneath, you know? Like when the man's manifesting, I'm legion for we are many, it's because Jesus was asking him what his name was. He's trying to attune to something deeper, to call a man into his self. And so I think when you look past the manifestations, there's an opportunity there that God's creating.
0: You told me a few things earlier. Yeah. You told me that maybe 60% of the people you see, you think, could have some demonic influence.
1: Sometimes it's just things moving around their house. They hear chains and screams or whatever at night.
0: Okay, so to be clear, you're saying 60% of the people are coming to you because they believe, not necessarily that you ascribe demonic.
1: Right.
0: Okay, that's important clarification.
1: That's true.
0: Is there a key that you know as a psychologist when it's actually merely psychological?
1: Yeah. Again, I think it can be both and. So it's less important to me to prove whether or not it's real. And it's more important to understand what it means to that person. Because whether the demon's there or not, why does this person not have peace in Christ, right? I mean, Jesus had no problem with the devil hanging out in the desert until he was annoyed after the third time and sent him away. You know, he wasn't so quick to the first time to send the devil away. So the presence of the devil is not that important. It's looking for the presence of Christ. So he should be afraid. The devil should be afraid of us, you know, more than we should be afraid of him. So that's really fundamentally what I'm looking for in a person, whatever they're suffering from. How do I move them to a place of greater peace and integration and wholeness in their life and confidence, right? Especially in the love of God, in the presence of God. But obviously there are certain conditions, whether it's like schizophrenia or like you said, maybe some personality disorders that can seem to resemble the character of evil, right? or something explicit

0: that is like schizophrenia, where you could have visions that maybe aren't really there, right? Well, even in the case of schizophrenia, I've worked with people who say they hear the devil. And while it's saying gibberish or strange things, it can seem like a delusion. It's not really in the scope of science to prove empirically whether or not a demon isn't there or not. It still could be. I mean, a demon could present itself as mental illness to someone, right? It is the devil's mental illness that we're suffering from, in some sense, from the beginning. But again, for me, it's how is this person suffering? What does it mean to them? And how do I help them move towards wholeness in some degree? And whether it's explicitly confronting this experience and the presence of the devil in their life or not, I think in the course of someone who is mentally ill, the change is different. I think it's a little bit less realistic to see some of the phenomenon go away. When you have a lot of hallucinations or auditory or otherwise, they tend to last a lot longer, and that you do need to treat it with medication because it is primarily a neurological, a brain disorder. And so you do have to treat the body directly to improve the symptoms, which again, doesn't negate that there couldn't still be a demon. But again, who cares if there's a demon or not? That doesn't keep you from coming to a place of peace and wholeness.
1: Do you believe that the devil attacks believers and unbelievers in equal measure?
0: I think he hates all God's children. But I also think that in some sense, Cardinal Cantola Mesa said that the strongest proof of the devil's existence isn't found in the sinners or the possessed, but in the saints. Because by way of their life, his works are exposed. And in some way, you know, God has always used the enemy. John Chrysostom said he uses the enemy like a surgeon uses a scalpel, or a vine dresser uses pruning shears, or like a shepherd using a sheepdog to drive the flock back to him. I think that he's always been used as part of sometimes the redemptive purposes of God. And so it's not so much maybe that he's less active in a believer's life, but he's more, we can be more aware of his activity in our lives. Some people say, if you have a great calling, then the devil's gonna target you more, right? But I think we're all the target of God's jealous love. But I do think that in any of our callings, there's a training as well. And again, I think he's our sparring partner so often, our training partner that God permits in order to prepare us, just like with Peter or Job or anyone else. So I wouldn't say that it's more so, but then again, the devil, of course, he's going to want to, at least in his mind, which never operates outside God's will, he obviously wants to try to prevent the saints or any believer from preaching the gospel or living the gospel. But his activity is always under the restraint of divine providence. So
1: you told me earlier that most of your clients, maybe you said all, are believers or Christians.
0: Now, yeah, I actually stopped working with more secular people. Yeah.
1: Well, why is that?
0: Felt like doing surgery with one arm behind my back. I think that the relationship with God is one of the most important relationships we have. And we talk about mental health and mood disorders. I think how you think God sees you and feels about you has one of the greatest impacts in our health. And I don't understand sometimes why you can talk about your parents and do an empty chair technique and pretend they're there to look at that structural relationship that you've internalized, you know? But we can't do that with God, because it's still a very real relationship. And so actually one of the first questions I ask people, believers, when they come in is, between the Father, the Son, and the Holy Spirit, who do you feel the closest to and who do you feel the furthest from? And I find in that answer, it tells a lot about the inner workings of a person and their framework for
1: Can you give
0: experience.
1: Me an example? Like if I were sure. to say the Father, or the Holy Ghost. I mean, what
0: yeah,
1: would that
0: we won't get you? Personal. if you don't want. Yeah. So, I mean, a lot of people, they feel close to Jesus because maybe they've suffered and they're naturally an empathic person.

0: person and they can identify the mercy of God and the closeness of God and Jesus. The father can seem distant oftentimes because they have a father who maybe was busy or less engaged or not really seeking out that child. Or the Holy Spirit can be distant where this person can be more self-reliant, is more skeptical of comforts, and in general is kind of taking care of themselves, right? And so in some way, the different, we have a gift in having three unique persons within the Trinity because we relate to each one differently. But I think in a meaningful way, I would say even the kind of church we're attracted to has a lot to do with our psychology as well.
1: Let's say more.
0: Whether it's something very structured or a little bit more, you know, free-flowing. I mean, just personalities alone, someone who's choleric versus sanguine will feel more comfortable in those spaces. But I think naturally we try to find something that's familiar, that speaks to us. But that's, I think, one of the beautiful things about the church is not only is there room for everything, but we're, we have an opportunity to go beyond just what's my preference and comfortable, to try to find all of God, to seek all of God. I think even within different movements, like say the Protestant world, right? The born again movement. I see a lot of people who are really trying to find a way to leave their past behind, to somehow change their narrative, to try to heal from it. And that can be a very convenient belief. You know, I'm once saved, always saved, instead of having to do this deep interior work still of conversion. So again, a lot of these ideologies and even church identity or styles of worship have a lot more to do with how God's meeting us where we're at, but always inviting us into the fullness.
1: Do you ever wonder, or have you ever asked yourself, whether to the extent that you are doing psychological work, your religious faith has clouded your judgment? Does it shape too much your worldview to see maybe a spiritual problem when maybe the person needs medication?
0: Well, I don't see so much a conflict with medication. There's a great passage in the book of Sirach, chapter 38, where it talks about how the pharmacist makes medicines from the earth that are from God, and that we really need to give the doctor his place with these medicines, right? I think what it comes down to is we want to do all that we can for the body, for the soul, and for the spirit, the whole person. You know, and I think that's the model of scripture, and what's informed by my faith is like when Peter and John met the man at the beautiful gate and they said, silver or gold we don't have, but what we have we give you in Jesus' name, you know, rise and walk. It says that he goes into the temple walking, leaping, and praising God. So we see physical, emotional, and spiritual. The whole person was healed. Jesus touched someone, healed their soul. He said, your sins are forgiven. Now rise and walk. It's the whole person he's healing. And in my work, I mean, a psychologist is really a psyche's soul. I study the soul in some sense. But as we know that so much of trauma is stored in the body, in our nervous system, the body keeps the score. And so there's, I think we've come from a time where everyone is an expert in their own lane. But more and more, we have to understand the fullness of the person and to really help integrate them. And so I don't have so much a preference for just like the spirit or the soul. I just want to understand what the person looks like in their wholeness. Actually, Pope Benedict said that whoever wishes to heal man must see him in his wholeness and must know that his ultimate healing only comes in God's love. So I am biased to think that love is ultimately what we need. But love can be expressed through medication too.
1: I think you said you've seen personally the spitting out of nails.
0: I haven't seen the nail part.
1: The nail one. Okay.
0: I've seen things move around the office. I've seen languages, things that they couldn't know that they know about me even. Yeah.
1: It would seem to me that if you've seen those things, you can't have had much of a problem with doubt.
0: Yeah.
1: I mean, I've never seen such things. Is it an odd kind of consolation when you know that many people struggle not having the evidences of things that they believe in church, and by your own account, you have many of them?
0: Yeah.
1: Even if they're coming from arguably a different source.

0: guess it's kind of like the idea of St. Thomas. Like, isn't it easier when we can see, right? Again, I think then we're circumventing the personal struggle of belief that there's in all of us. Maybe there's a certain area in your life where it's hard to believe or to trust in God, right? Where faith is empirical. We need evidence. And ultimately, Jesus is the perfecter and pioneer of our faith. He's the one who calls it out and brings it to life in us. Faith is mysterious. And to me, I don't so much seek a reassurance in these signs. Again, I don't think signs and wonders are necessarily meant to be proof of faith as much as they are an argument to make a choice. What do you believe is happening? Because people could see the same thing and think there's a quantum physics explanation for what's happening.
1: Or you live in LA and there are sometimes small earthquake tremors that—
0: Exactly. Could... That's why it's moving on the wall. Exactly. Exactly. So again, it's that personal question that we have to respond to. Yeah.
1: There are many popular exorcists online with major followings.
0: Yeah.
1: What do you think of that phenomenon?
0: Yeah. It's complicated.
1: Imagine you know several of them personally.
0: Some of them, yeah.
1: Without naming names.
0: One of my favorites, I'll say, is Father Dan Rehill. I was actually in religious life with him, and he was one of my first spiritual directors. He was Brother Joshua back then. Awesome guy. Monsignor Rossetti, he's told how a lot of exorcists, when they were asked in recent years to become exorcists, came into a culture that had become very secular. And it's almost like they needed to prove to people that demons are real, to take it seriously, right? Also because they wanted to warn people from some of the practices that were dangerous, like practicing the occult and kind of warning people about that. So I think in some regard, there is something good, but especially the virality of a lot of these media, people tend— the clickbait is so often these stories that often seem to promote the power of the enemy and what he can do. And a lot of some exorcists seem to be experts in demonology and know all about the demon behind this, the demon behind that. Personally, I find that kind of information a little bit problematic. When the disciples came back after they cast out demons and were celebrating about it to Jesus, he redirected their focus to "Your names are written in the book of life." That, you know, when people are studying counterfeit currency, they don't study the counterfeit currency. They study the real so much so that the counterfeit's easy to identify. So in the same way, I think we're really called to understand the nature of God, the power of God, and that in itself exposes then what is of the enemy. And why. We have to be very careful with the way that we talk about things. And I think sometimes people can think it's a form of evangelization too, to scare people about the devil, to send them to Christ. Maybe St. Augustine did say that fear can be like the needle pulling the love of God, the thread that sews up the garment, right? Fear enters first. I get that argument, but I just see a lot of believers who are trying to grow deeper in their spiritual life, learning this stuff, and become more anxious and more set in a kind of mixed faith that has a lot of fear. I think what people are really looking for, again, is they want to know, they want to experience more of the supernatural, more of what's mystical, more of what's, you know, that the spiritual is more tangible. But at the end of the day, no matter how much we know about the devil, I think what we're really looking for is to know God, and it's not the same thing. And so I think there can be a lot of confusion about those messages. And I think there should be more testimonies about what Mary did, what Jesus did to bring that liberation. And we should be celebrating those testimonies more than ever. And actually, that's what I focus on in my book, is this is what the person experienced in the context of this deliverance. And this is what God did. And it's moving to hear how tender Our Lady is, how tender Jesus was in disarming those fears and redeeming some of those wounds.

0: times and sending the devil running effortlessly, right? That's the stuff that moves us and inspires faith, not fear.
1: Just because you mentioned it earlier, I do want to ask you about the hot topic you mentioned that came up, generational curses.
0: Sure.
1: Yeah. I think that, I mean, that's something I hear right. about. A lot of people believe yeah. that they are under a kind of a generational curse in one way or another. So right. what does that look like, that discussion look like
0: right.
1: among your colleagues?
0: Yeah. Sure. Well, among my colleagues scientifically, we recognize that illness is generational. I mean, we inherit a disposition or predisposition towards different things, both in the physical conditions and even certain behaviors that we're weaker towards, right?
1: Well, mental illness, it can be inherited.
0: Absolutely.
1: Various kinds.
0: Absolutely. But a spiritual inheritance in some sense, well, faith is generational. He's the God of Abraham, Isaac, and Jacob. Paul recognized in Timothy that faith first lived in his mother and his grandmother, right? That there was a flame that was kind of passed on. But I think one of the controversies is if we have a generational curse, and first of all, what is a curse? It's not just someone cast a spell or did something. A curse is the opposite of a blessing. You know, a blessing builds someone up. It gives life. And a curse tears down and breaks them down and confuses their identity, right? So fundamentally, it has like an impact psychologically, relationally. When we don't give a good example to our children, in some sense, that can be a form of a curse where we're not building them up, right? Because with children, more is caught than taught, right? But there is this kind of belief that we do inherit some spiritual thing, like some spirit of a curse comes upon us. And a lot of people look to in Exodus that says that the sins of the father will go to the third and fourth generation, right? And so sometimes there seems to be like this mystical transfer of guilt, kind of like original sin. But that's different because it also says in scripture in Ezekiel that no longer will it be said that the fathers have eaten sour grapes and the children's teeth are set on edge. That God really has come in between to separate, to allow the generational bondage to stop. He gives us the opportunity to come to him, to seek healing. Yeah, to recognize that all of our brokenness is in a context that goes generationally, right? But we have an opportunity to end that generational pattern, to really come to God, to seek healing, and that the blessings of God go to the 1,000th generation, that there's far more blessing available than there is the power of a curse. But I think a lot of people approach this stuff with a very superstitious attitude and are trying to seek out some formula or some way to change that pattern without taking responsibility for it. Almost looking to blame maybe why they're suffering rather than owning it and doing what they need to do to change.
1: Pope Francis spoke very often in his pontificate about the devil from early on.
0: Yeah.
1: And maybe this will just show that I haven't been paying enough attention, but at the top of my head, I cannot think of Pope Leo having yet spoke quite in the same way as is that true? What has Pope Leo said about the devil? And is there a particular expectation you or the other exorcists at this conference have about the direction maybe Pope Leo would want your work to go?
0: Well, I love how Pope Francis sometimes lightheartedly talked about the devil too. If I could share one of his jokes, he said he too knows what it's like to have a mother-in-law, because he too suffers with the devil every day, right? Or one of the lines in my book that I use of his is that the devil exits by faith, but re-enters through superstition. And that whenever we engage in superstitious thinking, we're dialoguing with the devil, and we never dialogue with the devil. I think that's really important. So he does obviously talk more about the devil, but he's also been Pope a little bit longer. Pope Leo, I believe I have read once where he did talk about the devil. But again, we make such a big deal of the devil. When you read the New Testament, he's almost like, you know,

0: a footnote. I mean, in the Gospel of John, there's not a single exorcism in the entire Gospel. It's pretty interesting. Jesus is confronting unbelief instead and almost freeing the whole world from his power, right? I think, again, where we have this false emphasis where we give the devil way too much attention when he's meant to be really the opportunity for a demonstration of God's power and love. It's meant to be part of evangelism, even, to bear witness to the reality of the kingdom of God, rather than becoming like a, you know, a phenomenon or fad in itself, right? So I'm not so worried about him saying much about the devil. I believe that Pope Leo is very well formed and is not ignorant of the enemy. But I think his heart's where it needs to be as a pastor right now.
1: For anyone who may be watching who suffers from mental illness and has been listening to you, what would your message to them be?
0: Well, I might encourage them to read my book, Big God, Little Devil. But even more to, I think the biggest challenge is to dare to believe in the love of God for them. And I challenge anyone who's really suffering to simply go to be with Jesus, go to adoration, go to a sanctuary where you can just sit in his presence. And rather than just asking him to change what you're feeling or to remove the devil from your life, to enjoy his presence, to simply enjoy God's love. Because the presence of the enemy is not really the problem. We want to turn ourselves almost by ignoring him to the greater thing to give our attention to, which is this amazing love of God. And I would really challenge anyone who has beliefs and experiences where they're forgotten by God, or that he doesn't seem to be doing anything and abandoning them, that they're not worthy, to say those things at the foot of the cross, because they're all lies. You know, we are his beloved. He's done everything for us. He's given everything to speak that love to us. And what it really comes down to is receiving that truth and that love. And so I just challenge people to go there.
1: Dr. Sean Tobin, thank you for sitting down with Catholic News Service.
0: It's an honor to be here. Thanks.
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Our Faith in Action, today's Society of St. Vincent de Paul, is in Wilmington, Delaware, where Vincentians are providing care and comfort to women behind bars. Then, we're in Louisville, as Vincentians serve up a feast at their open hand kitchen. And in Minneapolis, we go along with Vincentians on an emotional home visit. These stories are just some examples of the good works of the Society of St. Vincent de Paul across the United States.

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1: Welcome to Wilmington, Delaware, the largest and most populous city in the state. The iconic Delaware Memorial Bridge, a twin suspension bridge crossing the Delaware River, connects Delaware with New Jersey. The Society of St. Vincent de Paul has been at work in this community since 1868, when a conference was established at St. Peter's Church, a conference that exists to this day. Welcome to Our Faith in Action, today's Society of St. Vincent de Paul. I'm Michelle Wargo. Vincentians in Wilmington have been involved in prison ministry and re-entry work since the mid-1990s. Trace Trilko

0: shows us the success of one unique conference that helps incarcerated women.
1: I didn't have anything. It's your dignity. I was no longer addicted. I had really addressed that lifestyle, that just total neglect of self.
2: Deborah Riley shares her story, a past that included struggles with addiction and a couple of years behind bars, a time in her life when the Society of St. Vincent de Paul in Wilmington, Delaware offered hope.
1: St. Vincent de Paul actually had a sign-up sheet where you could make special requests. I had nothing, so I made the request. probably the best day. Comes in a little brown paper bag, a little bit of deodorant, some toothpaste, shampoo, the things that you need to just socially participate with other people.
3: They're just ordinary women like me, except that their lives took a different path than mine for whatever reason. And something that they did was against the law, and they ended up in prison because of it.
2: Vincentian Lois Jackson's passion includes outreach through the Wilmington Society's prison ministry program. That's how she met Deborah and others in need of a helping hand.
3: Some are have gotten help somewhere. A lot of them turn to the Bible for solace. Some of them are still in a lot of trouble because of mental illness and very bad past experiences.
4: In the society, a traditional conference is parish-based, but not here. This is no church. We're at the Baylor Women's Correctional Institute. The society here in Wilmington does prison ministry outreach for women, and the incarcerated females inside have formed their own conference.
5: It normally follows the same format as a normal conference meeting, prayer, opening prayers, and we have a reading, and sometimes the reading, the spiritual reading that we have, gets into a discussion.
2: Vincentian Gina Brainerd Connor attends conference meetings inside Baylor alongside her fellow Vincentians, always striving to avoid being judgmental.
5: And somebody asked me, well, what are they in for? I don't know, and I don't care. I don't particularly want to know. It doesn't matter to me, but they're there for whatever reason. And sometimes I just think they made a left turn when they should have turned right, and could have been me.
6: They're providing help to other ladies within Baylor on a daily basis, weekly basis, meeting their needs, helping them with their needs. Again, we don't have access to them. So they're able to work with other ladies, giving things, again, that we might not think are important, but toiletries.
2: Deacon Dennis Wibbles is a Vincentian and a volunteer with the prison ministry program at Baylor. Deacon says the people behind these walls have the same needs as those on the outside, but too often become forgotten.
6: It's one thing to talk about the poor, but it's another thing to meet the poor, the ladies in prison, the ladies that are coming out. They have needs that they don't even consider needs that are so far beyond what we're able to comprehend. And again, they're right next door. They're in our neighborhoods. They're right there for us to see, and yet we don't see them. Not because we're closing our eyes. It's just that we're unable to see. Our ears are unable to hear.
7: I attended the church services weekly in there, and then they had counselors that came to us with paperwork asking if we would be interested. So I did sign up, and then that's when they set an appointment up to meet with me. I met with them inside the prison right before I was released. They told me what they had to offer if I was interested. I was very interested. I was probably released 2 or 3 weeks when they came and did a home visit with me, and I was ecstatic.
2: Crystal Correll is grateful for the help St. Vincent de Paul provided her while she was incarcerated, and for the caring Vincentians who walked with her as she returned to society.
7: They helped me with bus passes, a ShopRite card, supermarket card, to pay for the first month of my rent. And that really gave me the help that I needed to get through that first month, which is the worst month to get through. And I had the bus passes to go job seeking, and I was able to get a job. and I am doing great now, and I've achieved so much in the past year.

0: Crystal's success is why the conference inside Baylor was formed in the first place. Now, a dozen or so members come together in prayer the first Tuesday of every month. Vincentian Barbara Fallhaber looks beyond the reasons the women ended up here and instead focuses on the people they are inside.
1: I prayed to the Holy Spirit about this, about the choice of the readings, and I would have each woman read a section, and they would take turns reading the sections, and then we would have a discussion. And sometimes some of their stories would come out in this group, which was amazing because it showed that there was a trust level in this group, that they would share these things. And it was a pretty emotional thing sometimes. So I think that did some good. I certainly grew spiritually.
0: Vincentians grow closer to God through their person-to-person interactions.
2: A lot of people think that the main purpose of the society is to do charitable work. It's not. You know what the main purpose is?
3: Spiritual
2: growth of the individual through acts of charity. And a lot of people forget that. It's so important for us to take care of ourselves, too, before we can help somebody else.
4: If you felt a transformation spiritually?
1: I think so. I think that one meeting when we talked about forgiveness, that was an important meeting for me. That was very eye-opening, and it was humbling to hear them talk like that.
0: And Vincentians try to be attentive listeners, too.
2: I think that we were able to be Vincentians, helping them when they came out, and you're right, talking to them, listening.
5: To be a kind ear, which is probably the thing they need the most. That's actually the thing all of us need the most, you know, someone to listen to us when we're going through problems and in troubles. Listening to the ladies, you know, I'm a spiritual advisor. I'm supposed to be the one providing the spiritual direction for the ladies. But the meetings that I've attended, the ladies that were at Baylor, they were praying the prayers. And again, I was sitting there with tears in my eyes. They were so beautiful. They weren't reading the words. They were expressing them from their hearts. And it was just so beautiful to see.
0: The conference inside Baylor is named after Saints Perpetua and Felicity, two women arrested for their faith during the 3rd century, later becoming Christian martyrs. Today, it is faith and compassion offered by Vincentians, helping women inside this prison improve their lives and become productive returning citizens when they leave.
6: Hi, Crystal. It was good to see you again.
7: Right.
6: Glad you're doing so well.
7: Thank you. Have a great
0: For
7: day.
0: Our Faith in Action, today's Society of St. Vincent de Paul, I'm Trace Trolko.
8: Thanks, Trace. The Joseph R. Beau Biden Foundation has recognized the work of the Society's prison ministry as an outstanding criminal justice program in the state of Delaware. 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

0: Veterans and volunteers in Louisville are serving up meals and hospitality to their neighbors in need. Ara Griffith volunteers at the Open Hand Kitchen, run by St. Vincent de Paul Louisville. She especially likes to cook.
1: Well, we're serving baked chicken, barbecue chicken. We have rolls. We have potatoes and cabbage and different desserts.
2: And her famous salad.
1: My favorite salad. Thank you.
0: Michael James enjoys eating meals he knows are made with love. He's grateful to the society for all the help it has provided him to get back on his feet.
3: They helped me from getting off the street. You know, I was homeless, you know, and I came here and they helped me get off the street. I just got in an apartment the other week and just moved in, getting ready to move my stuff in.
0: Ara keeps coming back because of how it makes her feel to help people in her community.
1: I came here, wanted to help out because my friend did it. I thought it was a wonderful thing. My thing is this, because I'm not homeless, I could be homeless going through what they're going through. So I love to give. I've always been like that. I'm thankful because I can do this. That's why I do it.
0: The Open Hand Kitchen offers two nutritious meals a day, every day, 365 days a year.
4: Good morning, Doug. How are you today?
5: Doing great, especially with this. This helps.
0: And in Madison, Wisconsin, Vincentian Lynn Tosef helps Doug Strebe with a pickup. The Society's food pantry provides boxes of healthy choices through its diabetes wellness program, which comes in especially handy for Doug, who has diabetes.
5: There's usually applesauce, pears, canned goods, really very good, high quality product.
0: St. Vincent de Paul and its partners offer educational workshops from dietitians and certified diabetes educators, nutrition information, healthy recipes, and monthly boxes and bags of diabetes healthy food.
5: It's a good feeling to know they're out there, to know that they're willing and able to help and wanting to help. It doesn't matter what you believe in, it's that they're here to help if you need it.
0: The Society in Madison helps nearly 50 people every month through its diabetes wellness program. As we know, many hands make for lighter work, and that is certainly the case in Seattle, where Vincentians staff a helpline for people in need of assistance.
4: All right, have you called us before?
0: Vincentian Sandra McGowan is one of many Vincentian volunteers who answers the phones from people hurting financially, emotionally, and spiritually. She listens, provides referrals to resources, and connects her neighbors to a nearby conference of the Society of St. Vincent de Paul for further care.
6: For me, it's always important to be, kind and patient, and because a lot of times people are under a lot of stress. But I think to mainly be, a friend. I'm listening. What can I do to help?
0: Sandra says this work also helps her grow in her spirituality.
6: It helps me to continue to, count the blessings that I have, continue to want to share, to keep things in their perspective, to, try to understand where people are and meet them where they are.
0: The Society's helpline logs more than 40,000 calls every year. Just ahead, we're going on a home visit with a man who escaped a life surrounded by poverty and crime. We'll tell you how the Society helped Wayne Bug turn his life around. His story, coming up on Our Faith in Action, today's Society of St. Vincent de Paul.
7: 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Water, phone, and internet service will be in short supply. 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
8: Disasters? 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
9: Mary's Meals is a simple, practical work of love carried out in the name of Mary, the Mother of Jesus. 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
3: I've always wanted to do something. I think every time you see there's a need, you say, gosh, I want to do something. And because St. Vincent de Paul was in the parish, was easy to connect with those who were involved and do something. And how has it changed my life? This year, I will be the archdiocesan president. That's how it's changed my life. I've started as a member, as a district council president, and then now as the archdiocesan president. That's changed my life because the more you take on, the more you're involved with making a difference, helping members and helping our consumers, our clients, the people who need us the most.
1: As we mentioned at the top of the show, the first conference of the Society in Wilmington, Delaware, formed at St. Peter's in 1868. Now the Cathedral of St. Peter's, its school is run by the Daughters of Charity. Founded by St. Vincent de Paul and St. Louis de Marillac, the order dedicates themselves to the service of the poor in their homes, as well as the sick, the elderly, and children in schools. The home visit allows Vincentians to provide person-to-person outreach to people in need. Kelly Larson is one such person. The Minneapolis woman who is battling stage 4 breast cancer refuses to allow her health challenges to shake her faith. She's sharing her story with Paul Boron.
4: Hello, how are you?
5: A familiar knock on the door begins a home visit in Eden Prairie, Minnesota, just outside of Minneapolis.
4: My income has decreased 75% from when I was working. I'm now on Social Security disability and long-term disability. And you're right, it looks like a person like me wouldn't need a dime of support, but I do.
5: Kelly Larson, a single mom, is battling cancer.
4: I have stage 4 metastatic breast cancer that's spread to my bones. It's been really hard with the medical bills that I've incurred and also staying in my house as a single mom.
5: Kelly reached out to the Society of St. Vincent de Paul Twin Cities, a call that would lead to a home visit.
4: We sat and visited for a while, prayed a little bit, and then they wrote me a check, which has helped tremendously. This money has allowed me to be able to stay here a little bit longer, which has been precious for my two boys. This is the only house they've ever known, and I've been here for 20 years. So I am so grateful for everything that St. Vincent's has done.
5: It wasn't easy for Kelly to ask for help, but the disease completely changed the course of her life and her financial situation.
4: Not easy at all. I'm proud. I've worked hard for everything that I've had. I had two jobs, clear up until I was 31 years old and got married.
6: Oh, what touches me is that, you know, she's a woman with breast cancer trying to work through the issues that she has. She's in a tough spot right now. And when we said we wanted to end with prayer, she said, I want to lead the prayer. And I thought that was really neat.
5: Carol Nielsen of Vincentian with the Conference at Incarnation Catholic Church says these person-to-person conversations help her on her own personal spiritual journey.
6: Spiritually, it's making me pray more, realize that I am very blessed with what I have, and I don't complain about that, and it just helps you grow spiritually and I think get closer to God. You go and

0: you just get to visit these people and you hope that things will turn around for them. You keep them in your prayers and you just get so much back because you hope that you did what you could to help them in some way.
1: For Vincent and Wayne Bug, the home visit is biblically grounded.
2: I think about the story of Jesus walking down the road and seeing Zacchaeus in a tree and says, "Zacchaeus, I'm coming to your house today." And so Zacchaeus was so thrilled about that when he got there and he was able to let his guard down. He was allowed to allow the people from his neighborhood to come and to hear the words of Jesus. And so to be able to come to somebody's house and bring hope, and not just only to them, but to their family and all those around us. So I believe that's what's special about the home visit.
1: Father Michael Skluzacek, spiritual advisor for the Twin Cities Council, says the Society of St. Vincent de Paul makes a difference in the communities it serves.
3: The charism of St. Vincent de Paul is to be there for that person, because when a poor person is seeking help with the utility bill, with food, with lodging, whatever it might be, that's the immediate need, that's the most obvious need. But beneath that need, there's very likely a need for love, essentially, for a relationship. And that's what St. Vincent de Paul can do for that person, is to show them that there's someone who cares, someone who is not just going to throw something at them to help them through this immediate crisis, but someone who's able to look at them in the eye and recognize Christ in that poor person, establish a relationship.
2: You never know what anyone is going through, and again, these are people that we're serving, and there are just so many unmet needs in people's lives that we're able to feel.
4: Couldn't ask for anything more. And the home visit was so nice too. It was that they truly came out and really cared, wanted to know if there was anything that they could do to help.
1: Vincentians strive to see the face of Christ in all those with whom they come in contact. And people like Kelly Larson make that easy. For Our Faith in Action, today's Society of St. Vincent de Paul, I'm Paul Boron.
5: I know, thank you.
6: Thanks, Paul. We ask you, please keep Kelly and her family in your thoughts and prayers. One of the Vincentians that you saw in that home visit is Wayne Bug, whose journey to St. Vincent de Paul is an inspiring example of how the society changes lives. Sharon Dennis has that for us.
7: And also a little coffee table, because the big white one didn't fit. So.
8: Vincentian Wayne Bug grew up in the Chicago area, surrounded by poverty, drugs, and crime. Anchors on his life he couldn't escape until moving to Minneapolis more than 25 years ago and landing an entry-level job with the Society of St. Vincent de Paul.
2: It's pretty awesome. Coming from humble beginnings and low expectation, this is awe-inspiring. So yes, I'm extremely grateful. The people in this organization has adopted me, has helped. It's been like an incubator for me. I see now, looking back, that you know that I had potential, but until you have somebody to foster that, to grow that, to nurture that, it just lies dormant. But this organization has took me in and says, okay, well, we're going to invest in you. And, you know, there wasn't no contract signed or anything like that. But the love of God propelled them to do that. And they just walked with me throughout this whole journey with me, my wife, and kids.
8: Wayne worked hard and with the support of St. Vincent de Paul moved up the ranks within the society, earning a college degree along the way.
2: I know I'm fortunate. And so it sent me on a journey, Lord, what is my purpose? You know, and so, and again, by God orchestrating stuff, that I landed in this organization. So I'm looking for purpose, and I land up here.
8: Father Michael Skluzacek, spiritual advisor for the Twin Cities Council, says Wayne's story is an inspiration and shows how the work of St. Vincent de Paul can change someone's life.
3: What impresses me about Wayne is just the way that his life was transformed by that simple encounter

0: with St. Vincent de Paul, that he was a person who was down and out in life and was going in the wrong direction, and through his encounter with St. Vincent de Paul, he was able to see that he was loved, that he was cared for, that he was a person, and he was able to encounter Christ through St. Vincent de Paul.
1: Wayne finds he often relates to the people he meets during home visits or in the Twin Cities Council's thrift stores.
2: I always feel kind of obligated to share some of my story, that I will be the first to become vulnerable. This is what has happened to me, and this is why I'm here. And so I believe once you were the first to open yourself up, that then they feel like now it's a safe place, then I can do so also.
1: Wayne isn't shy about sharing how his life experiences and the kindness shown by the society have brought him closer to God.
2: I mean, ultimately, all of the education and all that stuff is good, but ultimately, my relationship with God is great.
1: Wayne Bug remembers what it feels like when seemingly no one cared, and treasures the love he's found with his St. Vincent de Paul family. For Our Faith in Action, today's Society of St. Vincent de Paul, I'm Sharon Dennis.
3: Thanks, Sharon. We've enjoyed our time here in Delaware. And once again, we hope you've been inspired by the people you've met and the Society's good works across the United States. For Our Faith in Action, today's Society of St. Vincent de Paul, I'm Michelle Wargo.

Services are often affiliated with the Blessed Mother and the Rosary. In fact, in the 15th century, the Rosary was known as a rosarium, rose garden, a bouquet of prayers. Today, we will crown our Blessed Mother and offer our prayers through the Chaplet of the Divine Mercy and the Living World Mission Rosary. To quote Archbishop Fulton Sheen, the power of the Rosary is beyond description. Now, it is with great joy

0: Look at Jesus, who is looking back at you. I adore you, Lord and Creator, hidden in the most blessed sacrament. I adore you for all the works of your hands that reveal to me so much wisdom, goodness, and mercy. O Lord, you have spread so much beauty over the earth. It tells me about your beauty, even though these beautiful things are but a faint reflection of you, incomprehensible beauty. And although you have hidden yourself and consecrated your beauty, my eyes, enlightened by faith, reaches you, and my soul recognizes its creator, its highest good. My heart is completely immersed in prayer of adoration.
1: Please join me in praying the act of consecration of the family to the divine mercy. O Jesus, you showed us your infinite compassionate love by exhausting the very last drop of blood and water from your body. From this day forward, with full confidence, we entrust our family to your divine mercy. We abandon our past, our present, our future. We place into your wounds all our wounds, which are caused by lack of love, understanding, and trust. Jesus, expel Satan and all evil from our families. Free us from the consequence of sin and protect us from further harm. Heal our wounds. May our families learn to venerate your divine image, that they will never perish, but experience your loving mercy.
2: Contemplate the rays and graces of the divine mercy flowing down upon all families. We will now pray the chaplet of divine mercy and remain standing for Jesus, I trust in you. In the name of the Father, and of the Son, and of the Holy Spirit, amen. Our Father, who art in heaven, hallowed be thy name. Thy kingdom come. Thy will be done, on earth as it is in heaven. Give us this day our daily bread, and forgive us our trespasses, as we forgive those who trespass against us. And lead us not into temptation, but deliver us from evil. Amen. Hail Mary, full of grace, the Lord is with thee. Blessed art thou

I believe in God, the Father Almighty, Creator of heaven and earth, and in Jesus Christ, His only Son, our Lord, who was conceived by the Holy Spirit, born of the Virgin Mary, suffered under Pontius Pilate, was crucified, died, and was buried. He descended into hell. On the third day He rose again from the dead. He ascended into heaven and sitteth at the right hand of God, the Father Almighty. From thence He shall come to judge the living and the dead. I believe in the Holy Spirit, the Holy Catholic Church, the communion of saints, the forgiveness of sins, the resurrection of the body, and life everlasting. Amen.

0: Mary and Joseph created a loving home for Jesus. Let us pray for our families while we welcome the Holy Spirit to bathe us in divine mercy as we offer prayers to the Holy Family.
1: O Lord Jesus, in the home of Mary and Joseph in Nazareth, there you grew in age, wisdom, and grace as you prepared to fulfill your mission as our Redeemer. We entrust our family to you. O Blessed Mary, you are the mother of our Savior. In Nazareth, you cared for Jesus and nurtured him in the peace and joy of your home. We entrust our family to you. O Saint Joseph, you provided a secure and living home for Jesus and Mary and gave us a model of fatherhood while showing us the dignity of work. We entrust our family to you.
2: Holy Family, we consecrate ourselves and our family to you. 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Keep us strong in faith, persevering in prayer, diligent in our work, and generous towards those in need.

May our home, O Holy Family, truly become a domestic church where we reflect your example in our daily life. Amen. Jesus, Mary, and Joseph, pray for us.

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0: Hi, everyone. I'm Monsignor Jim Vlahan. Each summer, we gather some of the best interviews and moments from the past season of All Good Things with Archbishop Hicks for all of you. And as you know, this show is a platform for Archbishop Ronald Hicks to share his opinion on current events while engaging in compelling discussions with guests of many different backgrounds about evangelization. Well, now I'm pleased to bring you part one of the best of All Good Things with Archbishop Hicks. We begin with CEO and co-founder of Hallow, a Catholic app for prayer, meditation, music, the Bible, even sleep. His name's Alex Jones, and he joined Archbishop Hicks to discuss the Lent challenge, Lent Pray 40, The Return.
1: From the moment I met you, I was so encouraged, and I have been so happy to see how Hallow has grown and how this is a work of the Lord and the Holy Spirit and how you're following it. And for our listeners, for those who don't know, can you just explain a little bit about what is the Hallow app and why you created it?
2: Yeah, it's just an app to try to help us all to grow deeper in a relationship with the Lord through prayer. We have a ton of different ways to pray to grow closer to Jesus, let him more into our hearts. It's mostly audio guided, so you plug in your headphones or you press play on your phone. My mom has it connected to her hearing aids, but you just press play however you want, and then you're led in these really beautiful retreat sessions by Father Mike Schmitz or Sister Miriam, these beautiful imaginative prayer or contemplative prayer. We've got a bunch of music, Bible stories. And we really started it, for me, it was a part of my own journey back to my own faith. So I came back to my faith 7 or 8 years ago, really by discovering the Lord in silence, in contemplative and meditative prayer, and just the great love that he has for each of us in silence. If we just take time, which in this busy world we so rarely do, but just take 10, 15 minutes and sit in silence with him. And I just

0: discovered the great treasure that is hidden in silence and in prayer with the Lord, and it radically changed my life. And so we built the first version just for me, but God has done really pretty miraculous things. It's been an honor to get to watch him work.
1: From just for Alex to billions of prayers prayed.
2: No, it shows how he's a missionary disciple, that he saw this was something good for himself. This was such a gift. And then with the talent that God gave him, he created something to share with the world, to bring others to the Lord and to share it. And to watch it grow, you can just tell this is the work of the Holy Spirit and of the world. And I'm not only a fan, but I'm a subscriber. I've been following each Lent, the Lenten challenge, the 40 days. And this year we're focusing on the prodigal son and some other themes. Just explain what's happening this Lent and how people can get connected to this 40-day challenge.
0: Yeah, it's a beautiful series that the team has pulled together. Jonathan Rumi from The Chosen is leading it alongside Sister Miriam, Father Mike Schmitz, Father John Burns, Mother Olga, a handful of really incredible folks. But like you said, we're journeying through the story of the parable of the prodigal son, which we've all heard 1,000 times. But what we try to do in this challenge is bring it to life in a really new way. And we do that by journeying through a series of different things. But the primary book is Dostoevsky's great novel, The Brothers Karamazov, which is, a really intense 800-page book of Russian literature. But it just brings to life this parable, I think, in a new and fresh way that keeps you on the edge of your seat, but also opens up your heart to how you are the younger son, how you are the older son, and how we're ultimately all called to be like the father. It kicked off on Ash Wednesday, but we've got a bunch of folks joining it really every day. I think we're almost at 2 million people in the challenge, which is just glory to God. It's to your point, it's very clear this is not our doing, because it all just every time we get involved, we just break it a bunch of times and God fixes it. But yeah, so you can join anytime and you can either catch up or join today's session and pick up where everyone else is. It's a great blessing to get to pray through it. It's changed my life radically and is an honor to get to pray through with everyone on the app.
1: We've got a clip, Archbishop, of what people can hear. So if somebody doesn't have the Hallow app and they're wondering, how do I do this?
2: Right.
1: Let's
2: take a look.
1: Let's take a listen to the Lent Pray 40 challenge.
3: This idea of our guilt before everyone begins at its heart with the simple truth, one that we so often forget. It is the truth that you and I belong to one another. There is no real independence, no isolation. To quote Mother Teresa, "Today, if we have no peace, it is because we have forgotten that we belong to each other. That man, that woman, that child is my brother or sister." How often do we forget this, my friends? How often do we forget that each person we encounter is not some background character in our lives, but instead a wonder of God's very own creation?
1: That's Sister Miriam on the Hallow app during the Lent 40 Challenge, and founder and CEO of Hallow, Alex Jones, joins us. He's got a lot of big names, big celebrities. You got the Jonathan Rumi, you got the Chris Pratt.
2: Just go through some of those names for us, Alex, some of the people that have been participating. I love the variety, the diversity each day that I hear on the challenge.
0: Yeah, we'll see if I can remember them. So we've got Jonathan and Sister Miriam Monday, Tuesday, Wednesday, who lead the kind of core prayer experience. Jonathan does a great job bringing the story to life, and then Sister Miriam, it just makes you opens up your heart in a new way every time. It's really just a miracle how she, just leads you in prayer. And then Thursdays we have these really beautiful stories of surrender, so and stories of returning to the Lord. And they are done by a different person each week. So Father John Burns shared his own testimony, and we have a bunch of really beautiful stories coming each week. And then on Fridays, Mark Wahlberg and Chris Pratt lead these fasting challenges. So not just, okay, let's make this Lent more than just about giving up chocolate. How do we fast from the things, detach from the things that the good Lord is calling us to detach from? And then on Saturdays, Jeff Cavins does different interviews with various folks. So he started off interviewing Mother Olga and her beautiful prayer, "Lord, empty me, fill me, use me," which is really the center of this challenge. Gwen Stefani was this past week, and we got a ton more folks coming up. And then Father Mike Schmitz does the homilies on Sundays. And so it's a, and then we've got Lauren Daigle. We've got, it's, there's a ton of folks who are going to be a part of the challenge. And Matt Maher did this really beautiful custom song. It's really everybody who's been a part of the Hallow world coming together and getting to pray together, which is a great, great privilege.
4: In April, Archbishop Hicks had the pleasure of interviewing member of the band The Hillbilly Thomas, Father Jonah Tella, and also Catholic Instagram influencer Anthony Gross. Father Jonah and Anthony discussed the influx of young Catholics coming into the church.
2: Everyone is

0: buzzing that there is an influx, there's a return, an interest of young people in the Catholic Church. And we're seeing it not only in New York, we're seeing this across the country. This is something that's happening. We'll get right into it. We'll get right into these challenging questions. What's the why? What do you think is influencing it? Why do you think at this moment right now you see young people who have an interest in faith in Jesus in the church?
1: I think that fundamentally God loves people and he wants them to know him and to love him. And that the reading yesterday in the gospel was that the wind blows where it will. The Spirit does whatever he wants to do, whenever he wants to do, however he wants to do it. So I think that fundamentally the love of God is unpredictable and very generous. Those are the supernatural reasons. I'm sure that, actually, I think Anthony can probably speak more to the natural causes for a younger generation. But
0: we'll get into the natural causes, but I think you're right. Sometimes we have a tendency of, we're going to put God into a box. We're going to limit God. Yeah. And if everyone is walking away from the church and from faith, that's just what's going to happen. That's our world. But here, God, who loves us and wants us to be saved through his son, and we shouldn't be surprised if he acts and he's going to be the inviter, the one who is calling people to follow in a new way. So I love the answer.
2: Yeah.
0: And you, Anthony, what are some of the other factors that we might see? God is obviously alive, and he's the reason for all things possible, and with him nothing is impossible. What are some other factors that the younger generation is looking for that might be attracting them to the church?
3: Yeah, so other factors. I think one of the biggest things is sense of community. Like, as a young person, we are always looking for other people that share similar values. And it's like, it's the joke with some of these pizza parties. Like, part of the reason people want to come because they may want to meet a future partner, or they want to meet people that are friends. But like, it's real stuff. And by the way, when you get into a good community with people who share values, like, you're the sum of the five people you spend the most time with. So those values of a core group of people who prioritize God and faith and good character traits, they rub off on you. And so I think community has been huge, huge, huge. Another reason why Gen Z is turning back to God, turning back to the church and the Catholic Church. And it's been beautiful.
0: Yeah. I love the fact that you can invite people around a pizza party also. Sometimes it's that easy, right? It's like, let's share a little slice of pizza, but also let's go deeper. Mm. And so you have some ways of influencing. Tell us a little bit not only about inviting people to pizza parties, but what are some of the ways that you've been using to share the good news and to spread it out there as an influencer?
3: Yeah, so I think social media, it can be the greatest gift in the entire world, and it could also be used for very bad.
0: Sure.
3: So there's both ends of the spectrum. But the best thing that social media does in today's day and age right now is it shows social proof, and it can show social proof on a very wide scale.
4: What does that mean?
3: It means when you see other young people that are 20, 22, 23, 24, 25, and they're all flocking to Mass, and then at St. Joe's, there's a line out the door, and you're seeing this happen in New York City, of all places across the country. Somebody in LA, or someone in Miami, or someone in college in St. Louis that hasn't been exposed to this is not sure, like, is this really what young people are doing? Is it okay for me to stand up for what I believe in? Is this popular within my community? Like, it shows social proof. And social proof is powerful because other young people who you may look up to are doing the same thing. And look at all the success that's coming from it. And they're being able to get back with God and meet like-minded people. And I think that's special.
0: I like that idea of social proof because I think it's easy to feel like if I'm attracted to God or to this church community, I might on my own feel like I'm the only one out there that feels that way. I'm the odd person out. But your social proof says, oh, there are other people who feel that way. And then there's a motivation to say, I'm going to join them. And then others can join them. And then that movement continues to grow.
4: I think one of the points you're making, Anthony, if I'm not, and by the way, we're both boomers, so you can say, okay, boomer, at some point if you need to. But I think one of the things you're talking about is that particularly people that have been raised on a generation of not only social media, but all the technology and special effects and AI, what you all can do with one another as peers is something we can't do. We can't come up with a great video that looks like young people are coming to church, because people will doubt the veracity of it. But if they see something that looks real,

0: those aren't AI generated people at the pizza party, those are real people, then that's got more what you call proof. So I think that's what you mean. It's a gift that you can give that even the institution can't really.
1: Yeah, and it's the same thing like parents raise you. Like, your parents are social proof. As a kid, you look up to them and you see the principles, morals, and values that they instill in you. And it's kind of the same thing just coming from people right now through social media, because you're seeing kind of their principles, morals, values. And if you relate to them, you're more likely. But by

0: Hicks spoke with the film's executive producer, Father Tom Gibbons, about the importance of making this film.
1: This is an exciting conversation because we have baseball season upon us.
2: Yes.
1: And we're starting Holy Week.
2: Yep.
1: Before we get into the film, do you see any connections between Holy Week and opening day and baseball season?
3: Oh, right.
2: Well, I think for many Mets fans, Good Friday, they can relate to Good Friday. although they're supposed to have a good team this year. They're supposed to have a very good team this year. But, you know, in the film that we talk about how opening day kind of represents it's spring, it's rebirth.
1: Correct.
2: And that's, you know, in many ways, that's what we celebrate at Easter time. It's rebirth. It's new life.
1: Yeah, that's wonderful. It's that new life that we're all looking forward to. I know my dad, it's opening day for the Cubs is this Thursday, and he's been anticipating this day so much. There is a connection to Holy Week that as we go into those mysteries and into the celebration of Easter, after Lent, after our penances and fasting, we're looking forward to that joy that comes about too.
2: Yeah, and that time to gather and to be outside in most stadiums, and you know it's you know one of the things about baseball that we talk about in the film is that you know it harkens us back. You know, one of the great things, you know, we talk about Kairos time in our faith. You know, that kind of like time, you know, like time that doesn't necessarily run by a watch, and baseball has no clock in it. You know, it's nine innings. It can go on. And it also goes counterclockwise. You know, you run around the bases the other way around.
1: That's right. Yeah, no, those are great connections. I like making those connections. We could sit here all day and make some baseball connections.
3: Are you a big baseball fan?
1: I am. So I look forward to getting to some games here in New York. It's in my heart, I've declared already I'm a loyal Cub fan, and it's I look forward to rooting for all the New York teams. But it's this is a great topic. Just tell us a little bit about some inspiration behind this film. It's Baseball Beyond Belief.
2: Right. So the book is based off of, it's got a great New York connection. The book is based off of a book. I'm sorry, the film is based off of a book written by former NYU president John Sexton, who wrote a book and taught a class at NYU, and I think he still does teach this class, called Baseball is a Road to God. And Professor Sexton was able to see all these connections between how understanding religion can help you understand baseball better and how understanding baseball can help you understand religion better. So he was able to make these connections where in religion, we have sacred spaces. So for us Catholics, we're right across the street from St. Patrick's Cathedral, a very sacred space. And then, you know, if you go to the Cubs, Wrigley Field is a sacred space,
1: sure,
2: you know?
1: There's a cathedral feel.
2: There is, a cathedral feel. And then he goes in to talk about what it's like to convert. You know, if he talked about growing up a Brooklyn Dodgers fan, and then when the Dodgers left, his son was born, and his son was starting to root for the Yankees, and he was just like, oh, I'm about to do the unthinkable. I'm about to go from the Brooklyn Dodgers to the New York, you know, and what was that conversion process like? And, you know, in the church, you know, on the Easter Vigil, we have people who literally convert into the Catholic Church in many cases, people who become baptized and confirmed and receive First Eucharist and go through those rituals. So
1: the film has a lot of Catholic connections to it.
2: True.
1: Is the book and the film specifically Catholic?
2: No, I mean, there is a lot of Catholicism in it, but Professor Sexton talks about sacred places being, and I may mess this up because I'm not as familiar with Australia, but Uluru as a very sacred space to many of the indigenous residents of Australia.
1: Okay.
2: Mecca is a sacred space to those in the Islam faith. So it you know, there's so many tie-in. It almost, what I like to describe it is, it's like it almost, we know about IQ, mental intelligence, and EQ, emotional intelligence. I think this is a film that really pursues SQ, or spiritual intelligence. You know, how do we understand and relate to the divine and the beyond?
3: Archbishop, we have a clip. In fact, they can have our listeners hear and see a little bit of the new film, Baseball Beyond Belief.
4: Baseball and religion, two things that we don't usually connect in any significant way, but there are similarities between them that are many and varied.
5: It's my hope that people will be surprised how baseball operates in the same way religion does.
6: Having faith is so crucial in life, but in baseball as well.

0: goal in baseball is to make it home. 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
2: It's rebirth, it's renewal, it's hope, it's optimism, it's a new start.
3: The World Series is the reason you play, to get to the promised land, I guess you could say.

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1: Yes.
0: Cool. Looks great.
1: I'm very excited about it.
2: My family's going to love this film. I already know.
1: The filmmaker is John Sheinfeld, and he did such a lovely job. And I think before the Cubs finally won the World Series, I think he did a film called Wait Till Next Year. And he is a big Cubs fan. So there's also a lot of Chicago Cubs.
2: Good,
1: you know, there'll be a lot of good connections.
0: Don't go anywhere. We'll be back right after this break.
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4: 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Thanks for joining us as we look back at some of the best moments from the past season of All Good Things with Archbishop Hicks. Well, in this next clip, we join the Archbishop as he talked with award-winning actress, international TV host, and one of America's top 100 keynote speakers, Joelle Marin, about her new book, Become the Fire.
5: What does it mean to become the fire?
6: Yeah, well, basically, it's to stay close to the fire that we become one with Christ, you know.
5: Beautiful.
6: His fire burn within us.
5: Beautiful. No, and so that oneness, so we know who the fire is, Christ, and to become with him and to be alive with him. It's a beautiful thing. And how do you, some of the things that you talk about in your book is let God lead your life. And how do you figure that out? What is the process of letting God actually lead your life? What does that look like?
6: Yes, well, I mean, it, simply put, it is following the Holy Spirit, but learning to discern his voice as well. So in the book, I talk about St. Ignatius of Loyola rules of discernment. You know, we have all these other fires around us. Yeah. Actually was in a literal house fire when I was 6, and I lost my sister Maria, who was 11, and like had my life burned to the ground. But we all have all of these fires. My fires have not gone away in life. There's new ones, you know, but it's that fire of Christ. So there's like the crazy fires around us, but there's that fire that's supposed to be burning brighter in us, you know. And in order to become the fire, we have to actually know what God's will is. And, you know, recently I've been looking at some scriptures on even blessing, and part of being blessed, as we're blessed at our baptism through the sacraments and for what Jesus won for us on the cross, part of being blessed is putting our faith into action. It's being righteous, it's following the commandments, but then actually going into mission. And that's where the Holy Spirit comes in. And I just feel that without knowing what our mission is and hearing God's voice, because he always has work for us to do. He says the harvest is plenty, but the laborers are few. Without that extra peace, like we can talk to God, we can start to know who we are in him, but unless we're moved into action, it all falls apart. So I really feel like it's hearing his voice, because he gave us all different gifts of the Holy Spirit, all, you know, ones that we hear about all the time, the gifts of the Holy Spirit we get at baptism and we get renewed at confirmation. But then we also have these other gifts of the Holy Spirit, such as prophecy or discernment of spirits or supernatural faith and miracles and just other things as well. So finding out what your mission are, what your gifts are through the Holy Spirit and putting it into action is what will become so on fire to help people and get out of all these other fires that are trying to distract us and take us off course.
5: Your words are music to my ears. They really are. If you follow any of the operative theology and things that I teach, it's that we need to move to faith into action. First of all, you believe and you follow and you stay close to Christ, but then that looks like something. You can't just stay by saying, my life is blessed, period. It might be true, your life is blessed. We are blessed, we're blessed by God. But then what does that look like? You've received a blessing, how is that lived in the world? And that's your point of, we have different gifts and different talents. It's gonna look different from every person that we meet on this planet, but yet we're all called to live that mission, to put that faith into action.
6: Yes, amen. And I think, you know, it's God does have a plan for each and every one of us. And the enemy's plan is to keep us from God's plan. And that's why it's so important to know which voice to discern, because our thoughts come from three places: God, the enemy, and human thoughts. So not all our thoughts are God, but not all our thoughts are the enemy, and some are our own. So just discerning on moving forward and realizing, you know, the enemy is actually afraid of us. And this is a new way

0: And the right way to look at this is because we have the power of the Holy Spirit. Jesus said we'll do greater works than him on earth, you know? We have his power, which is the power to do good and the power to love and use these supernatural gifts and graces to help people and make the world a better place. So the enemy is constantly trying to keep us down. And that's why the subtitle is Push Past Fear and Find Your Purpose, because the enemy will use all kinds of reasoning to try to not let the Holy Spirit burn brightly in you or to doubt the voice of God. And I want to say with that too, is I think sometimes in the church, we're a little afraid of the Holy Spirit, and that's exactly what the enemy wants. And again, not every inspiration is from God, but not every inspiration is from the enemy. So we shouldn't be afraid. We should trust that God really wants to use us. He wants us to be his hands, his feet, his face, his heart, and most importantly, to bring love and good into a wounded world that right now is just so, you know, being torn apart. He wants us to come together in unity, in oneness, in him, and especially through Holy Communion.
1: The Adore Movement is a new movement inviting Catholics to go deeper with Jesus, to sit with him and encounter him in his true presence. Joining the Archbishop was the founder of the Adore Movement, Deacon Steve Greco.
2: I want you for our audience just to be able to share a little bit about what you've been up to, how you're evangelizing, what are some of these movements that you've been a part of?
3: Well, I'm director of evangelization formation for the Diocese of Orange. So very, very blessed to be in this diocese. But we had a film called Jesus Thirst, the Miracle of the Eucharist. And we actually started this I Thirst movement where we went around to various dioceses and talked about how Jesus thirsting for us. He wants us to be all in, and he wants us to really understand the real presence of the Eucharist. And so we would talk about the power of the Eucharist, the power of the Mass, and that led us into then including adoration as part of these seminars. From that, in working with our team, Alexis Wachenstein and others in the team, we then decided, guess what? People need to know more about Eucharistic adoration. Eucharistic adoration, along with going to daily Mass, will change their lives forever because Jesus loves us so much. But people don't understand that when we go before him, when we adore him, then we're opening up our hearts to receive the blessings and love that he has stored for us. So we partner with eCatholic, this organization that has built this website, this adoration finder. So right now we have 3,200 churches where you can go before the Lord in adoration. That's going to be dramatically increased over time. We just launched it about a week or so ago. But we also have tools and information and video series in which people can learn more about why is it so important to go before the Lord in adoration? Why is it so important to let him fill your heart? And when that happens, your life changes because you're more in love with him and you open your heart to receive his love.
2: I can feel through the screen your love for Jesus and your love for the Eucharist. And what strikes me is that you want to introduce this as a life-changing way to so many people out there. And doing so, you haven't just wished for it. You wish that it happens. But you've been concrete. You've been intentional about creating some steps so people can, one, learn about it, to be catechized, but also to be introduced to Eucharistic adoration.
3: Exactly. You know, and it can be like this. I think of it as a Christmas present with this gigantic box under the tree that remains unopened for so many Catholics because they just simply don't understand the power of it, how much Jesus loves us, how when we open up our hearts, our life is changed. And so again, we've got speakers, adoration, we have tools, we have what to do when you're in adoration. But as you know, Archbishop, one of the most important things we can do is listen to the Lord. And I really want to emphasize that. So many people think that they have to, you know, for 10 minutes

0: hopefully a holy hour, but for whatever length of time that they have to fill it with things. Listen before the Lord. Let him love you. Let him tell you how much he loves you. Tell him where you're at, that you're struggling, you're hurting, whatever it might be. He is your best friend. Jesus is our best friend.
1: Amen.
0: And through Eucharistic adoration, amen. Everything changes.
1: What you're saying is inspiring to me, and I have fallen in love as an adult with Eucharistic adoration. It wasn't something that was necessarily introduced to me in my spirituality as a young person, but praise be to God that I discovered it. And like you, I look for ways of introducing it to people, because when you have that encounter with our one true and living God in the Eucharist, as you said, that is absolutely life-changing. And maybe you can confirm this. I've read along the way that there are more young people, millennials, Gen Z, who are gravitating to Eucharistic adoration. Is that true? Is that something that you've noticed?
0: That's 100% true. We are making a movie that will be introduced nationally in up to 1,200 theaters in October of this year. And we're focusing on Life Team. We're focusing on Focus Ministries, Damascus Ministries. All of these are teen, young adult, young people. And we have testimony after testimony how Eucharistic adoration has changed their lives. And we're going worldwide. We were just in Vienna last week filming. Vienna has really been struggling, Austria, with getting the faith moving with the Catholic Church. But they discovered Eucharistic adoration in this one ministry, and they have all these young people, and it's gone from next to nothing to like 1,000 young adults within a period of less than a year, because Eucharistic adoration changed their lives. So I am convinced, and this film that we have called Adore Him and the Adore Movement, again, adoremovement.com is how you access it, is really a very heavy focus on young adults. In fact, one of our first speakers, Dan DeMattei, is one of the founders of Damascus Ministries, which is teen camps and young adult camps, one of the largest in the country. And because we really want to emphasize how their lives, all of our lives are changed, but the youth are gravitating to Eucharistic adoration. Young adults are gravitating to Eucharistic adoration in a way like I think we've never seen before.
2: Stay with us. We'll be right back.

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10: Welcome back to The Best of All Good Things with Archbishop Hicks. I'm Monsignor Jim Vlaughan. Joining Archbishop Hicks was Michael Girgenti to talk about his role as Jesus in the docudrama that is exploring Christian unity through the lens of the Holy Spirit's work across denominations. It's called That They May Be One.
11: Tell us a little bit about yourself and tell us a little bit about your faith life before we start talking about your film.
12: Absolutely. So, oddly enough, I mean, we know his ways are not our ways. And I say that as in, I never grew up wanting to be an actor. It's something that kind of came later. I grew up Southside Chicago, brought up in the faith. But oddly enough, you know, after my baptism and First Holy Communion, unfortunately, I didn't do my confirmation right away. I got back into the faith later and was actually recently confirmed a couple years ago. And ever since, just been on fire for the Lord and trying to do everything I can to serve him. In one which way ended up becoming through acting. I got booked to do this national play that was telling the story of Christ. In that play, I was actually asked to play Judas. And I was growing my hair, my beard out. And once it got long enough, people kind of started to joke and they were like, hey, you know who you kind of resemble, right? I thought, well, maybe, you know, the opportunity would come. And sure enough, as the Lord would have it, I got submitted to the That They May Be One documentary, and the director thought I was a great fit. And here we are. But I also, you know, I just wanted to say, as most people know, playing Christ is it's an internal thing. You know, it's not just having long hair and a beard, but it's been a blessing, to say the least.
11: So tell us about the film. The title is That They May Be One. What is it about, and what type of film is it?
12: So That They May Be One is about Christian unity. It puts the emphasis on the significance of the John 17 prayer, That They May Be One. It's beautifully done. It's not like a typical documentary where it's just loaded with interviews. They have these really powerful cinematic reenactment bits. And that's where my participation comes in. I get to attempt to portray Christ in some praying scenes. And it's incredible. I think it's going to touch hearts in more ways than one. And I really hope it inspires people to go deeper in their faith if they're already in it. And if anyone who's outside of it, this will, I hope, touch their hearts to a point where they'll accept the invitation to the Lord to love him and know him closer.
11: So as you talk, you can feel how just playing this role of Jesus has touched you to come closer to Jesus. It's not something that's just an external, but it feels like you've internalized it and have gone deeper in your faith. It's when people watch something like that, it's what should they pay attention to, or what are they seeing that might help them go deeper in their faith?
12: Well, so I believe Jonathan Rumi had a really awesome quote about attempting to play Christ. He said, you know, not everyone is going to be asked to play Christ in a movie, but we all are asked to portray Christ in our daily lives every day. And I hope when people see the documentary or with me in the sandals, as they sometimes joke, it'll just inspire their hearts to accept his invitation. But follow the call, because, you know, we all are called to be saints. And that's what I've been trying to do, is just be the best Catholic I can be, and be the best servant. I know they say the highest and the best place to be is at the feet of Jesus. So I feel like if we could all just put ourselves at the feet of Jesus, I think the vision of where we're supposed to go and who we're supposed to follow will be crystal clear.
10: I know we have a little clip, Archbishop, to show too, Michael. So we kind of get to see firsthand what Michael's sharing with us right now. Let's take a little look at this clip.
4: The world is questioning whether or not Christianity is true. The world is questioning whether or not Christians themselves are authentic, whether or not they live according to their witness, whether or not it's worth believing them. The world is suspicious.
13: As cultures turn away from the Lord, we have to understand that unity plays a central role in our ability
14: to evangelize the world.
15: The church is meant to look like the church of the Acts of the Apostles. And if you read Acts, you see just how far we are from that.
16: We really need the power of the Holy Spirit together. We need to love each other. We need to have unity across denominational lines in order to resist this evil.
17: The fact that Christians are disunified, very evidently and obviously, is a scandal to the world.
18: No one can look at Scripture and say this was Christ's intention.
13: Jesus prayed for unity on the night before he died. We can stop there. There's no other reason needed for our unity, yet there's more. Jesus said, make them one, Father, that the world may know. It's tied to our effective evangelization of the world.
10: A Grand Slam for God, a journey from baseball star to Catholic priest, is the chaplain for the Chicago Cubs, Father Burke Masters' latest book. He joined the show to talk

0: talk about his baseball playing days and his career as the chaplain for the Cubs since 2013.
1: We're going to talk a little bit about your book. It's A Grand Slam for God. I still remember the day that you gave me a copy. Most people will send me in the mail copies of books they'd like me to read, but you drove to my house, the residence where I lived in Joliet, and you gave me a signed copy of this, and I read it and I was inspired. It's I'm going to ask you to tell us a little bit about what the book is about. But before we go into the book and why you wrote it, just tell us a little bit about yourself. You love baseball, and you also love God and the church. And there was at a moment in life where you had to make a decision. Do you take a career that you are going to be a Major League Baseball player and go down that passion for love of baseball? Or do you discern, enter the seminary and become a priest because of your love for the church and God? And we know that you chose the priesthood, but you've managed to keep baseball and its spirituality and even some of the pastoral work all connected to your priesthood. So just tell us a little bit about your love for baseball and your love for God and the church.
2: Sure. Yeah, I grew up almost out of the womb playing baseball. I have two older brothers, and we were constantly playing baseball. And like any kid, I grew up dreaming to play in the major leagues and played in high school, got to play at Mississippi State University, got to play in the College World Series. And that's where the name of the book came from. I hit a grand slam off of Florida State to help us get to the College World Series. And I thought, that's launching me into my dream of being a Major League Baseball player. But God had other plans. I played a little bit of minor league baseball with the White Sox. And, you know, they said, you do everything well, but nothing great. And so I was determined to prove them wrong, tried out for a couple other teams. And I finally had to face the fact that my dream of playing in the major leagues was over, but then I was going to become general manager of a major league club. And I got a master's degree in sports administration, started working in minor league baseball, was moving up the ladder. And actually, one of my classmates is president of the Arizona Diamondbacks. So it was a real realistic dream. And then my girlfriend at the time invited me to go to adoration. And I tell her that was her fatal flaw, because that's when I started to listen to the voice of God. And I felt this call to the priesthood very strongly. And I thought I was giving up everything in baseball to become a priest. But as I followed this path to God, He brought baseball back in a very surprising way by being chaplain for the Cubs and doing sports camps and a sports and faith podcast. So baseball is still a very integral part of my life. Thanks be to God.
1: And I have listened to a number of your talks. You are a very gifted speaker, and you give seminars and retreats and presentations. And sometimes you take your experience of baseball and you'll relate it to a way of helping us understand the faith and spirituality. Can you just share with us a few of those points and how you make a connection to something that most people might see as disconnected? Baseball here, faith here, but you've looked for ways of seeing some similarities and ways we can grow in faith because of baseball.
2: Oh, thank you for those kind words. Yeah, I like one example is for Lent. I call it our spiritual spring training. So I find the parallels to be stunning, because just as the ball players go to Florida and Arizona for spring training and they go back to the basics, bunting and fielding and throwing, Catholics on Ash Wednesday, we go to our spiritual spring training of fasting, prayer, and almsgiving. And just like the players are getting ready for the long season ahead, and you know, they might have dreams of the All-Star game or the Hall of Fame, you know, we have dreams of being in God's Hall of Fame, of being a saint. And those practices that we take, that we practice in Lent, in our spiritual spring training, prepare us for the long season ahead. And so oftentimes when people get to Easter after a Lent of maybe white knuckling it through no chocolate or no coffee, they give up all their good practices and go back to the way they used to be. But my goal is that we build on those, you know, good practices, and eventually after Easter, we continue to grow and become the men or women or the saint that God created us to be. And so I find so many parallels of, you know, the sacrifice.

0: bunt is somebody giving up their at bat for the team. They don't get any of the limelight. They don't make the top 10 plays on ESPN, but it's a very important part of the game. Spiritually, we sacrifice for others. Maybe nobody sees that, but it is part of, following Jesus's plan of carrying our cross and sacrificing for others.
1: Father David Guffey, director of Family Theater Productions in Hollywood, joined Archbishop Hicks to talk about their new animated series, Chime Travelers, based on Lisa Hendy's award-winning children's books of the same name.
2: Can you just tell us a little bit about what Chime Travelers is and what inspired you from Lisa's book to do this?
3: Lisa Hendy's been a great friend of mine for a long time. She's the person who founded CatholicMom.com, which serves so many families. When I found that she'd written a children's series, I looked at it. I was just so intrigued by it. It's in the series, there's twins, Katie and Patrick, and they have a mom and a dad and a baby sister. And Katie and Patrick discovered that they have this special gift that when a certain church bell chimes, they're whooshed off back in time where they meet a saint. And what usually happens in every episode is that they encounter some situation or problem or conflict in their home, their Catholic school, or their parish or family. And then when the church bell chimes, they go back and they spend time with a saint who goes through something similar in their time. They learn from the saint and then come back and resolve the issue in their own time. So they learn from the wisdom of the saints, and that's what we want the series to do.
2: It's practical, it's very creative, and it's also pastoral at the same time.
3: Yeah, we've got a great team. Lisa, they're all based on Lisa Hendy's stories, but we're working with Herald Entertainment, who've done such great work with Brother Francis and so many other series. So we've got a great team, and we think kids will really enjoy these stories.
2: So when we're talking about kids and enjoying the stories, are they the target audience, their age, or is this something that can be enjoyed by adults also, or family viewing? How do you see this working for different ages?
3: It could happen in a couple of ways. The series is really written for kids that are between 6 and 11, kids that are just starting to read chapter books, books that have text but some illustration. What we think the audience will halo out from there, a little younger and older. And I think the stories are done such, and the animation is of a quality that even parents will enjoy it. And as kids often do, watch things over and over, that parents won't get sick of it, watching it over and over as kids really take to these stories.
4: Well, Archbishop, we have a clip.
2: Oh, I'd love to see it.
4: We've got a clip from Chime Travelers from Family Theater Productions.
5: What if one ordinary moment could change everything?
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6: St. Francis.
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4: Now streaming at chimetravelers.org. Father Guffey, thanks. It seems like A, very well produced. So thank you for your work on that.
2: And I love that last line, the past is something to teach us today.
4: Yeah.
2: Amen to that.
4: Yeah.
2: This is our faith history right there, presented in a new and creative way. What sort of reaction have you gotten so far from your different audiences who have seen this?
3: It's been really wonderful to see. And one of my favorite experiences, for all the years it took to get this through development, we've had audiences with just kids and seeing their reaction to the stories. And a couple of times we had it playing at kids' meetings, and kids would sit through three or four showings of the same episode and laugh and react in just the same way. So that's really been wonderful to see their reactions. And we really hope that they are not only entertained, but the hope is that they remember this wisdom that we have from our faith and our tradition that comes to us through the saints.
2: Well said. It's as I watched the clip, I couldn't help but think there is so much questionable material out there that our children are being exposed to at all times. And I think every parent out there wants their children to have something that is good and wholesome and helps teach them a positive lesson. And it's done so in the context of our faith and our saints. It sounds like you're on to something really wonderful here.
3: Thank you so much. And we're so grateful for our partners. Formed has the show on their platform, and Halo has added it also to their video options on their platform. So they're both options. And as it said in the video, chimetravelers.org is a great place to go for the videos. But I also want to say with each video, we have prayers from the saints. We have prayer cards. We have downloadable activities that kids can do with their parents, coloring pages, activity pages. There's even a video game that we made for children. It's a children's video game on the website. So lots of different ways to engage people with the lives of the saints through the series, but also through these other resources that we've made available to them and their families.
1: Thank you for joining us as we revisited some of the great moments from this past season of All Good Things with Archbishop Hicks. Please join us in August for the second part of the series, where we look back at more great moments from this past season. And don't forget to join us with the Archbishop live when we come back with a new season in September. Thanks so much. God bless.
2: Hi, this is Archbishop Hicks, and you are watching Catholic Faith Network.

right, welcome back. It is so good to be with you again and to turn our attention now in this ninth session to the mystery of the Mass in the early church. All right, we've looked now at prefigurations of the Mass in the Old Testament. We've looked at prefigurations of the Eucharist in Jesus' public ministry, and then at the institution of the Eucharist at the Last Supper. Now we want to ask ourselves a very important question, which is, what was the Eucharist like in the early church, right? We don't find the word Mass anywhere in the New Testament, but we can say, what was the Eucharist or the Eucharistic celebration like after the Passion and Death of Christ in the early church? And sometimes when Catholics go hunting for the answer to that question in the New Testament, they can be a little frustrated because we don't get a very detailed point-by-point description of the Eucharistic celebration in the early church. However, there are two key texts that do give us some insight into what the Mass was like after the resurrection. The first one, it might be somewhat surprising, but it is extremely important, namely, is the story of the road to Emmaus, of Jesus on the road to Emmaus in Luke 24. Because the reality is that the first Eucharist after the resurrection is celebrated by none other than Jesus himself. Right? So we want to look at that and look at the form of Jesus's mysterious encounter with the disciples on the road to Emmaus. The second key text for looking at the Eucharist in the early church is from 1 Corinthians chapters 10 and 11, from St. Paul's letter to the church at Corinth. And as you may know, if you've studied the letter to the Corinthians, the church at Corinth had a few issues.

right? I mean, it was not a kind of pristine apostolic church where all things were perfect. They had all kinds of issues. They had people, Christians engaging in visiting prostitutes at brothels. They had people showing up for the Eucharistic celebrations drunk. They had rivalries and schisms and factions and immorality. I mean, I know it's hard to imagine this kind of thing plaguing the Christianity and the churches, but just try to put yourself back in the first century. And so the only reason we even have the brief description that Paul gives us is because there were problems going on in the church at Corinth in their Eucharistic celebrations. So we get a little bit of a glimpse into the earthly celebration of the Eucharist in the early church in these two passages. So in this session, we're going to look at the road to Emmaus and the church at Corinth and ask ourselves, what do these texts reveal about the apostolic celebration of the Eucharist in the church? So turn with me then to the Gospel of Luke, back to Luke, chapter 24, last chapter of Luke's Gospel, to look at the story of Jesus' encounter with the disciples on the road to Emmaus. Now, I don't know about you, but this is one of my favorite stories in the whole Bible. It is just fantastic in its own right. Apart from what it reveals about the Eucharist, it's just a great story. It's so vivid. It's so real, right? And it's set on the first Easter Sunday. So this is the Sunday of Jesus' resurrection, right? The empty tomb, the disciples go, they discover the empty tomb, Mary Magdalene is there, right? And the disciples walk away scratching their heads, you know, what has happened? You know, what's going on here, right? And in Luke 24, verse 13, we pick up with the story of this mysterious encounter of Jesus with two disciples when we read, "That very day," meaning Easter Sunday, "two of them were going to a village named Emmaus, about 7 miles from Jerusalem, and talking with each other about all these things that had happened." Right? So pause there. They're heading out of the city, right, to the village of Emmaus. Verse 15 continues, "And while they were talking and discussing together, Jesus himself drew near and went with them. But their eyes were kept from recognizing him." I like that. Their eyes were kept from recognizing him. "And he said to them, 'What is this conversation which you are holding with each other as you walk?' So they stood still, looking sad. And then one of them, named Cleopas, answered him, 'Are you the only visitor to Jerusalem who does not know the things that have happened here in these days?'" Now pause. There's a great irony there, because he's the only guy in Jerusalem who knows exactly what has happened, right, in his own passion, death, and resurrection, right? Nobody else really has gotten it yet. Even Peter and the disciples in the preceding verses don't grasp the mystery of the resurrection yet. But Jesus, being a good teacher, you know, meets them where they are and says, you know, "Tell me about it." "What things?" he says in verse 19. "And they said to him, 'Concerning Jesus of Nazareth, who was a prophet, mighty in deed and word before God and all the people, and how our chief priests and rulers delivered him up to be condemned to death and crucified him. But we had hoped he was the one to redeem Israel. Yes, besides all this, it is now the third day since this happened. Moreover, some women of our company amazed us. They were at the tomb early in the morning, and they did not find his body. And they came back saying they had even seen a vision of angels, who said that he was alive. Now some of those who were with us went to the tomb and found it just as the women had said, but him they did not see.'" Now pause there for a second, because there's a lot in those words that needs to be unpacked. If you back up to verse 19, when Jesus invites them to tell him about the things that have happened, notice how they begin. "The things concerning Jesus of Nazareth, who was the Messiah?" Nope. "Who was the Son of God?" Nope. Right? "Who was a prophet, mighty in deed and word before God and men." So notice, where's their faith now in Christ after the scandal of the cross? Right? They recognize that he was a great prophet. They recognize that he was sent by the Lord, but they have tripped over the stumbling block of the crucifixion. They are not professing his faith in the faith in his divinity
or even in his messiahship. He's just a prophet, right? And that is important, that they have, in a sense, fallen. Which, let's be honest, try to be sympathetic with them, you know, try to put yourself in their place. Crucifixion is such a brutal and shameful way to die. I don't know if you've seen some of the images coming out of the Middle East these days about Christians being crucified, even in our own time, right? It is a horrific way to die. So think about just how much it would constitute a scandal or a stumbling block to think that the divine Son of God suffered such a shameful and brutal death. I mean, even when little trials and tribulations come our way, we tend to think, you know, God, why are you letting this happen to me? How could you let this happen to me? How much more the brutality of the cross, right? So be a little sympathetic here with them, because they really have been shocked by the scandal of Jesus' death. And notice what they say also. Second point, we had hoped he was the one to redeem Israel. So notice the past tense, right? We had hoped, which means they've lost that hope. Okay. Also, notice what happens. They do hear the word about the resurrection. They say, moreover, some women of our company amazed us. They went out to the tomb and they found it empty. And how much does that move them to believe in the resurrection? Not a whit, right? The empty tomb and these women's tales, you know, you can actually, in earlier verses, they actually say that this seemed to them an idle tale. You know, all the female disciples, they're so emotional, you know, they're just getting all, you know, worked up. But we, you know, how do you explain this empty tomb? We don't know what to make of it, right? So again, they've missed his identity, they've missed the meaning of the cross, and they don't get the resurrection either. I mean, they are just totally in the dark. And so now look how Jesus responds in verse 25. After they rattle off this litany of doubts and difficulties, verse 25, he says these words. Jesus said to him, O foolish men and slow of heart to believe all that the prophets have spoken. Was it not necessary that the Christ should suffer these things and enter into his glory? And beginning with Moses and all the prophets, he interpreted to them in all the scriptures the things concerning himself. Now, I'll never forget, one time I was giving a lecture on this chapter, and I got to those verses, and I said, you see, Catholics, he upbraided the disciples because they didn't know their Bibles, right? They didn't know their scriptures well enough, right? And I kind of used that as a teaching moment to encourage Catholics to come, you know, to study their Bibles more. And somebody came up to me afterwards and very politely said, Dr. Petrie, I don't think that's what he says. Look at it again. Does he upbraid them? Does he rebuke them for not knowing the Bible? No. Look at verse 25. O foolish men and slow of hearts to believe all that the prophets have spoken. Their problem is not that they don't know the scriptures, it's that they don't believe the scriptures. They don't have faith in the scriptures, right? And this is a real problem for us in our day as well. How many times has the Bible been attacked by secular media, by skeptical scholars, right, by critics? I mean, the Bible is under attack, and it's a challenge to have faith in the things that the scriptures teach us, right? And so they've stumbled not just over the cross, but over the scandal of the Bible itself, because the Bible is difficult. The Bible is challenging, and he's telling him, you don't believe God's word. You don't believe God's word. That's your problem. Now, I like to tell my students, Jesus loves us just the way we are, but he loves us too much to let us stay that way. So he both, you know, he meets them where they are, but he doesn't leave them there, right? He doesn't just rebuke them. He tells them you need to believe, and then what does he do? Beginning with Moses, which would mean what? The Torah, the Pentateuch, Genesis, Exodus, Leviticus, Numbers, and Deuteronomy. Beginning with Moses and the prophets, he interpreted them to them in the scriptures all the things concerning himself. So notice, what does Jesus do to lead them to faith? He goes back to the beginning, and he walks through salvation history. He imitates what I have done in this Bible study. No, I'm just kidding. Where did I get that idea from? Starting with, you remember, we started with Genesis?
We're just imitating Jesus' way of teaching the Bible. That's how

he did his Bible study on Easter Sunday. Go back to the beginning and walk through the history of salvation, looking for the things that point forward to him, the things concerning himself, the prophecies, the prefigurations. In other words, Jesus interpreted the Bible according to typology. That's how he taught the scriptures. And that's how we should teach the scriptures as well. Because typology is a mode

0: God's plan. And that's necessary to see in order to lead us to faith, right? Because faith is not blind, it is reasonable, right? It transcends reason, but it doesn't go against it. God has given us motives of credibility for believing that Jesus really was the one, that he really was the Messiah, and that even though he was crucified, he really is the Son of God. But we need the scriptures to show us that, right? I know I'm getting excited, but I'm a Bible professor. What do you want from me, right? I mean, it's just really important. We should imitate Jesus when we teach the Bible. Amen?
1: Amen.
0: All right, good. In verse 28, we keep going. So they drew near to the village to which they were going, and he appeared to be going further. Now, where was Jesus going on Easter Sunday? I don't know. I don't know what he had to do, you know. But it seems as if he's going to be passing on. But they constrained him, saying, "Stay with us." In the Latin, "Mane nobis cum Domine." It was the name of John Paul II's last letter right before he died. "Stay with us, Lord." Yeah, that was his last letter on the Eucharist. "Stay with us, for it is toward evening, and the day is now far spent." Now pause there. You can feel their excitement, right? What are they doing? What are they asking? They don't want this Bible study to stop, right? They want him to keep expounding the scriptures. They're not looking at their watch saying, "When's this homily going to be over?" You know? They don't want him to stop. They can't get enough of it because he's breaking open the word for them. He's breaking open the scriptures. And so they say, "It's getting dark outside. You know, you should come with us. Stay with us." And so he went in to stay with them. And then verse 30 says, "When he was at table with them, he took the bread and blessed and broke it and gave it to them." Now pause. When's the last time in Luke's gospel Jesus took the bread, blessed the bread, broke the bread, and gave the bread? It's in Luke 22 at the Last Supper. It's the very same verbs that are being used here. So Jesus himself is recapitulating his actions at the Last Supper. He takes the bread, he blesses it, he breaks it, and he gives it. And then what does it say in verse 31? "And their eyes were open and they recognized him, and he vanished out of their sight." Now, look what they go on to say. They said to each other, "Did not our hearts burn within us while he talked to us on the road and while he opened to us the scriptures?" And they rose at the same hour and returned to Jerusalem. They found the 11 gathered together and those who were with them, who said, "The Lord has risen indeed and has appeared to Simon." And then they told what had happened to them on the road and how he was known to them in the breaking of the bread. Okay, so what's going on here? The first question we have to answer is this, and this one's critical, namely, why does Jesus disappear? Why does he vanish? It says that he gives them the bread, and then their eyes were opened, and they recognized him. Now, sometimes people misunderstand this. Sometimes people say they failed to recognize him, right? But it's only been 3 days since he was crucified, okay? So it's not like they forgot what he looked like, anything like that. Because earlier on in the chapter we saw, it doesn't say they didn't recognize him. It says their eyes were kept from recognizing him. So in a sense, Jesus is veiling his presence, right? He's hiding himself from them until the moment where he breaks the bread. And once he breaks the bread, their eyes are open and they finally can see who it really is that's present amongst them. And at that moment, he vanishes from their sight. Now why, right? Is he trying to pull a David Copperfield? "Now you see me, now you don't. Is this a magical trick here? What's he doing?" I would suggest to you that what he's doing is he's trying to get them to see the way he will be present with them from now on. He's turning their eyes to the bread. He's turning their eyes to the way he, in his risen body, will now be present with them in the Eucharist. Right? He wants them to start recognizing that although they can't see him, he's there. Their eyes were open and they recognized him. Which, by the way, since you were with me when we went back to Moses and began at the beginning, when's the last time we saw someone eat something and their eyes were opened? In Genesis 3, right? add

0: Adam and Eve ate the fruit and their eyes were open to their sin. Now these two disciples receive the bread and their eyes are open to their redemption. Right? It all comes full circle. Right? And they recognize that they have gotten a case of holy heartburn, right, from Jesus, because their hearts were burning as he opened the scriptures and came to them in the breaking of the bread. Came to them in the breaking of the bread. Now, that's the story of the road to Emmaus. That is, in a sense, the first Eucharist being celebrated on Easter Sunday. By the way, it's also the first evening Mass on Sunday because it's in the evening of Sunday. It's funny. It must have been a football game that day, right? And we know who was playing, right? The Saints, of course. Yeah. Sorry, from the New Orleans. I couldn't help it. All right. That was bad. All right. So anyway, no, seriously. But this is really the first Eucharist after the resurrection. And who's the celebrant, everyone? Jesus is the celebrant. That's right. Jesus is the celebrant, right? And there's two things I'd like to highlight about this from the Catechism, that the Catechism reminds us about the road to Emmaus. First, notice here that on the road to Emmaus, there are basically two main parts of this first Eucharistic celebration after the resurrection. First, what does Jesus do? He does a Bible study with them where he focuses on the Word. So we have what we might call the liturgy of the Word. He starts with the Scriptures. He doesn't just jump in and break the bread. He opens the Scriptures first in order to lead them to faith so that they can see beyond the visible to the invisible. And then once he's done that, and only once he's done that, then we have what we might call the liturgy of the Eucharist, where he takes the bread, breaks it, and gives it to them. This two-part structure, in other words, goes back to Christ. The two-part structure of Jesus' encounter on the road to Emmaus, we still see today in the liturgy of the Word and the liturgy of the Eucharist, in the Mass itself. Listen to what the Catechism says in paragraph 1346 about this twofold structure of the Mass. Quote, "The liturgy of the Eucharist unfolds according to a fundamental structure which has been preserved throughout the centuries down to our day. It displays two great parts that form a fundamental unity. One, the gathering, the liturgy of the Word with readings, homily, and general intercessions. And then number two, the liturgy of the Eucharist with the presentation of the bread and wine, the consecratory thanksgiving, and communion." And listen to what the Catechism says. Is this not the same movement as the paschal meal of the risen Jesus with his disciples? Walking with them, he explained the scriptures to them. Sitting with them at table, he took bread, blessed, and broke it, and gave it to them. Right? So the Catechism itself is saying we get that twofold structure from the road to Emmaus, from Jesus himself. And I just want to stress something practically here. There is a temptation for many Catholics, especially after the Reformation, to think, well, Protestant Christians have the Bible, we've got the sacraments, right? They've got the Word, we've got the sacrament. And so even in the Mass, sometimes you can maybe hear Catholics say, you know, let's get to the real point, which is what? The consecration, right? Communion. And there's a real sense in which that's the case. It is the climax. It is the culmination of the Eucharistic service. But the reality is that even when Jesus encountered the disciples on the road to Emmaus, he didn't just skip to the Eucharist. He had to prepare their hearts and their minds for the reality through the Scriptures, right? And how many of us don't receive all the graces we could receive from the Eucharist because we're not listening to the Word? We're not really receiving the Word. We're distracted or we're not paying attention, right? Or maybe the homily isn't as focused on the Word as it could be, right? So this is a real challenge to us to recognize this two-part movement that goes back to Christ himself. Does that make sense? You see the practical implications there? It's really important. St. Jerome, in one of his letters, actually says, when we celebrate the Eucharist, we don't let a crumb of it fall to the ground. And yet, when we hear Christ made present in his word,
1: how many of us let it

fall to the ground like crumbs of bread. We don't, it doesn't even enter our ears. We just let it fall into the ground and has no effect, no fruit. It's a real challenge there, all right? So that's the first point. And then the second part the catechism says is in 1380. Why does Jesus disappear? Well, the answer is he really doesn't, because he remains with us in the Eucharist. The church says, it is highly fitting that Christ should have wanted to remain present in this way, in this unique way. Since Christ was about to take his departure from his own in his visible form, he wanted to give us his sacramental presence. Since he was about to offer himself on the cross to save us, he wanted us to have a memorial of the love with which he loved us to the end, even to the giving of his life. In his Eucharistic presence, he remains mysteriously in our midst as the one who loved us and gave himself up for us, and he remains under signs that express and communicate this love. The church and the world have a great need of Eucharistic worship. Jesus awaits us in this sacrament of love. Let us not refuse the time to go to meet him in adoration. That's a quote from John Paul II, actually. So notice here what the Catechism is saying, and this is so important for us to recognize. In the Eucharist, Jesus is truly present. He's as present as he was to the first disciples on the road to Emmaus. The only difference between his presence with his disciples during his life and his presence in the Eucharist is that he is hidden. He's veiled. And the reason he is because in his resurrected body, he can do that, can't he? He can appear when he wills, where he wills, and under whatever form he wills, even hidden under the appearances of bread and wine. And so after the resurrection, that's what Christ is dying, literally, that's what he died to do. He wanted to be present to all his disciples throughout the whole world as the gospel spread in the Blessed Sacrament, in the Eucharist. And so to this day, he comes to us and our eyes are kept from recognizing him unless we have faith to see that he's really present and he's not left us. And he's there waiting for us in the Blessed Sacrament.

Let's turn to the second key passage describing the Eucharistic celebration after the resurrection in the early church. And this one comes to us from the writings of St. Paul in 1 Corinthians. And I've entitled this section, Mass Confusion. Because that's what was going on in the church at Corinth. Mass confusion. A lot of problems in the Eucharistic assembly. And so in 1 Corinthians chapter 11, verses 17 and following, we read these words. But in the following instructions, Paul says,

I do not commend you, because when you come together, it's not for the better, but for the worse. For in the first place, when you assemble as a church, I hear that there are divisions among you, and I partly believe it, right? I know that's hard to imagine, divisions within the church, but there were some in the first century AD, right? But look what Paul goes on to say. For there must be factions among you in order that those who are genuine among you may be recognized. Isn't that interesting? And the early church fathers would go on and interpret this to basically say that there's always going to be heresy and schism within the church, because one of the things that it does is it actually pushes the true and apostolic faith to continue to clarify and understand to deepen its understanding of the gospel, right? Every heresy actually will often push the church to define more clearly exactly what the truth of the gospel is. So God brings good even out of that evil of error and schism. And that's what St. Paul's saying here. Now, continue with verse 20 when he says, when you meet together, it is not the Lord's Supper that you eat, right? So here's the reference to the Eucharist. Paul called it the Lord's Supper. But he's saying it's not really what you're doing when you're gathering together. Why? Verse 21, for in eating, each one of you goes ahead with his own meal, and one is hungry and another is drunk. What? I love this. What? Do you not have houses to eat and drink in? Or do you despise the church of God and humiliate those who have nothing? What shall I say to you? Shall I commend you in this? No, I will not. For I received from the Lord what I also delivered to you, that the Lord Jesus, on the night when he was betrayed, took bread. And when he had given thanks, he broke it and said, ... the words of institution. All right, so pause here for a second. What's going on in the church at Corinth? Apparently, some of the social divisions that existed within Corinthian society, especially the divisions between rich and poor, were actually being brought into the gatherings of the assemblies. So some people are eating while others are going hungry. Presumably those more wealthy are consuming, and those who are poor being separated and they're not eating anything at all. And so Paul's saying is, do that at home, right? Your ordinary meals. You're supposed to be coming together here for the Lord's Supper, in which you are one body, right? One spirit, one bread in Christ. And he laid that out earlier in the epistle to the Corinthians. And then he goes on to say something very interesting in verses 26 and following. He writes, for as often as you eat this bread and drink the cup, you proclaim the Lord's death until he comes. Whoever therefore eats the bread or drinks the cup of the Lord in an unworthy manner will be guilty of profaning the body and blood of the Lord. So let a man examine himself, and so eat of the bread and drink of the cup. For anyone who eats and drinks without discerning the body eats and drinks judgment upon himself. And that is why many of you are weak and ill, and some have died. That's 1 Corinthians 11, verses 26 through 30. Whew! As usual with St. Paul, he packs a lot in, right? So we want to unpack it and break down a few of the points that he made. So starting with verse 26, let's break down some points. Number one, notice what he says, as often as you eat this bread and drink this cup, you proclaim the Lord's death until he comes. How often should we receive the Eucharist? How often should the Eucharist be celebrated? I don't know if you ever thought about this, but this is a question many Christians today debate. Outside the Catholic Church, some Christians will say we should only do it once a year. Others will say maybe four times a year. Others will say, well, we should do it every Sunday, right? What's distinctive in particular about the Catholic faith? We say do it every day, right? Every day. Now, Paul doesn't tell us here how often it's going on, but if you go back to my earlier lecture on the manna from heaven in John chapter 6, right, and we look at that passage, think about the implications of that. If the Eucharist is really the new manna, like Jesus identified it, how often did they eat the manna? Every single day. Right? And in fact, you could make the case, and in fact, I have made the case in the book on the Eucharist, that when Jesus teaches the disciples to pray, give us this day our daily bread, he's actually referring to the manna, the new manna of the kingdom of God, the Eucharist, right? So especially in the

the Western church, in the Latin Rite, we have a fitting custom of daily Mass. Because as often as we eat this bread and drink this cup, we proclaim the Lord's death. And so we proclaim it every single day. We receive that new manna from heaven every single day. Does that make sense? Okay, good. Second point, that doesn't mean, however, that we can treat the Eucharist with triviality, right? That we just approach it without any kind of preparation. Paul recognizes their sin, their schism, their problems in the church at Corinth, and so he tells them, you need to eat and drink of this cup in a worthy rather than an unworthy manner. Because if you don't prepare for the reception of the Eucharist, you actually can be guilty of profaning the body and blood of the Lord, right? Now, for Paul to say that, he has to believe and assume that the Eucharist really is the body and blood of the Lord. He doesn't say you'll profane a symbol of the body and blood of the Lord. He actually says you will profane the body and the blood, right? So Paul here is recognizing that there are some sins that make us unworthy to actually receive the Eucharist. Now, real quick, about that language. Of course, it is the case that, objectively speaking, none of us is worthy to receive the Eucharist, right? I mean, none of us has a right to the Eucharist in that sense. But what Paul is getting at here is not any person's individual, you know, worth, but the question of, are you in a state of such sin and schism and drunkenness, like he just described, that you are not ready to commune with the Lord, that you would be profaning the body and blood of the Lord rather than communing with the body and blood of the Lord. He gives other examples in the church at Corinth that we won't go into here. But what's his solution to that? Look at verse 28. He says, let a man examine himself before he receives. So what would this presuppose? Some kind of examination of conscience. Yeah, where do we Catholics get that idea from? We get it from Paul, right? We should examine our consciences before we receive Holy Communion. And in fact, the church makes sure we do this every single Mass with the penitential rite, right? Just in case we forgot, we say, what? I'm a sinner, I'm a real big sinner. And so we ask all of our brothers and sisters in the penitential rite to pray for us, right? And pray for one another, because none of us is worthy. And we say it again, Lord, I'm not worthy to receive you, but only say the word and I shall be healed. Nevertheless, if we are in a state of grace, the Lord gave us the Eucharist to strengthen us, to aid us, right? And to commune with us. So he says, examine yourself and eat of the bread and drink of the cup. Because if you eat and drink, in verse 29, without discerning the body, you actually can eat and drink judgment against yourself. In other words, reception of Holy Communion is serious business. It can be something holy and beautiful and powerful, or it can be something sacrilegious and profane, depending on whether you've examined yourself. Okay? And if you don't, Paul says these ominous words, you can eat and drink judgment upon yourself. Now, real quick, I will want to indicate to you, I want to alert you to the fact that there is a debate about how to interpret that verse. What does it mean when Paul says if a person eats and drinks without discerning the body? Okay. Now, when a Catholic will read that, usually what we'll take him to mean is that you're eating and drinking the Eucharist, but you're not recognizing the real presence of Christ, that it's his body and his blood, and you're treating it as if it is something unholy or profane or just ordinary bread and wine. You should be aware, though, that amongst Protestant commentators, there's a different interpretation. Many of them will argue that what that really means is whoever eats and drinks without discerning that the community is the body of Christ, right, eats and drinks judgment against themselves. And there is some truth to that, because what has Paul just been describing? Schism and division within what? The community as well. However, at the same time, in the preceding verses, he's really been describing the body and the blood of the Lord. So the primary meaning is profaning not the community, which is never called the blood of Christ, right? The church is never referred to as the blood of Christ, but rather profaning the sacrament itself, right? The bread and the wine that becomes the body and the blood. And he says, if you eat and drink in that manner, this is why, and this is shocking, why some of you are weak and ill and some have died. So this spiritual act of profaning the Eucharist can actually have
bodily

ramifications, can have physical implications. And that might be hard for us to grasp, but the Catechism actually says the same thing in one of its comments on these verses. So we want to be very serious, right, and sober about the magnitude of Holy Communion. That's what Paul says in 1 Corinthians 11. What then does the church teach us? I'd like to conclude here by looking at a couple of final points from the Catechism that expound upon Paul's practical directives about receiving Holy Communion. First and foremost, in light of what St. Paul teaches, the Catechism and the Church tells us we need to prepare for the Eucharist. We need to prepare to receive the Eucharist. How do we do that? Listen to what the Catechism says in paragraph 1385. There's a really wonderful section in the Catechism's teaching on the Eucharist about how to prepare for receiving communion. Because sometimes people can be tempted to think, it's so great a sacrament, I'm just going to stay away, right? So you got to find a balance. On the one hand, if you're in a state of mortal sin, you shouldn't receive. On the other hand, if you're in a state of grace, you need it. So a balanced preparation is very, very significant and important. So how do we do that? Listen to 1385. To respond to this invitation, we must prepare ourselves for so great and so holy a moment. St. Paul urges us to examine our conscience. And then it goes on to quote 1 Corinthians chapter 11. And then it continues. In light of Paul's teaching, the church says, quote, anyone conscious of a grave sin must receive the sacrament of reconciliation before coming to communion. I'm going to say that again because this is important. A lot of people don't realize this. Anyone conscious of a grave sin must receive the sacrament of reconciliation before coming to communion. Right? Now, sometimes my students will ask me, well, Dr. Petrie, what is a grave sin? Well, it's the kind of sin that puts you in the grave. Just think of it that way. Or you know, sometimes you'll see two terms. It's a grave sin or a mortal sin, right? Grave is usually the language the Catechism will use to describe the objective gravity of a sin that would put you out of a state of grace, that would break communion with God, right? Mortal sin is usually meant to describe the subjective culpability of any person who commits a sin. And I can't go into all the details of this, but as the Catechism will lay out, grave sin is what is constituted first and foremost by the Ten Commandments, right? And then some of the implications of the Ten Commandments. And my students always ask me, you know, can you give me a list of the mortal sins? I need a list. If you consult the Catechism in the Catholic Church section on mortal sin, it actually gives some of the lists from the New Testament themselves about what constitutes grave sin. What the Catechism is saying here is, if you're conscious of a grave sin, you must have recourse to another sacrament before communion. And that sacrament is confession or reconciliation. Because the Eucharist was not instituted to remove mortal sin. That's why Christ instituted the sacrament of confession in John chapter 20. Remember when he appeals to the apostles and he says, whoever sins you forgive are forgiven, whoever sins you retain are retained. That's when he gives them the power to forgive and retain mortal sin. Right? The Eucharist is not meant to cleanse us of mortal sin. That's what confession's for. So if we're conscious of a grave sin, we should abstain from receiving, right? You don't have to receive when you go to Mass, right? Everybody knows that. Good. Second point, how else might we receive before going to communion? Well, the fast, the Eucharistic fast before receiving. In paragraph 1387, this is what the Catechism says. To prepare for worthy reception of the sacrament, the faithful should observe the fast required in their church. Right? Bodily demeanor, gestures, clothing ought to convey the respect, solemnity, and joy of this moment when Christ becomes our guest. So a second key point, which I think, frankly, has become far less well-known these days, is that the church has a fast that's required before receiving communion. And in the United States, the Diocese of the United States, it is refraining from food and drink for at least what? 1 hour before receiving Holy Communion. Now, that's a very short fast. I mean, if you go back, it's interesting. I can't help it, Jewish tradition. It's interesting if you go back to the first century AD, you know that the Jews, before they would receive the Passover meal, guess what they had to do? They fasted from morning until the night
until the time of the Passover. So even the very idea of fasting

thing before receiving the meal, right, goes back to ancient Jewish customs with regard to the Passover lamb. And also, too, it's just a wonderful way to help order our minds and our hearts toward Jesus' presence in the Eucharist. Because grace builds on nature, right? And if in your nature you are hungry, that's a wonderful way to come to the feast of the Lord, right? So that we're hungering for Him, in a sense, not just in our spirit, but also in the body, right? Also, too, you'll notice, I mean, if you've fasted before, you'll notice that things tend to get clearer, right? There's a certain spiritual focus that comes with fasting, which doesn't come after you've eaten it like a Big Mac or something, right? Where even after, you know, those of you who are in classes after lunch, you know, those are the hardest ones to pay attention to. So there are also some practical and physical dimensions here. But basically, the most important point is that the church is calling us to fast so that we can hunger for Christ and so that we can prepare to receive this sacrament worthily. It's not an ordinary meal. It's not ordinary bread. It's not ordinary wine. And when we do that, finally, what are the fruits? Why do we receive Holy Communion? What are the fruits of receiving the Eucharist? In the Catechism, paragraph 1394 to 95, we read these words. As bodily nourishment restores lost strength, so the Eucharist strengthens our charity. I don't know about you, I really need to have my charity strengthened. So, great reason to receive the Eucharist. The Eucharist strengthens our charity. Just like if we go without eating for a long time, what happens? We start to get weaker and weaker and weaker. So too, when we don't receive communion, our charity in our hearts starts to get weak, right? We need that strength, that nourishment that Christ alone can give. It continues, the Eucharist strengthens our charity, which tends to be weakened in daily life. Boy, is that true. And this living charity wipes away venial sins. Did you know that? Although the Eucharist is not ordered toward the remission of mortal sins, a worthy reception of the Eucharist actually wipes away venial sins. That's one of the fruits of communion. By giving Himself to us, Christ revives our love, enables us to break our disordered attachments to creatures, and root ourselves in Him. Anybody has disordered attachments you'd like to break? Go to Mass. By the same charity that enkindles in us the Eucharist preserves us from future mortal sins. Anybody like to be preserved from future mortal sins? Please say yes. Yes, right? This is a wonderful fruit of the Eucharist. I don't ever want to sin again, right? St. John Vianney on his deathbed, as he's dying, what does he say? Praise God, I will sin no more. I will sin no more. It's a good reason to look forward to death, right? So, you want to avoid future mortal sins? Go to Mass. Receive Holy Communion. The more we share the life of Christ and progress in His friendship, the more difficult it is to break away from Him by mortal sin. The Eucharist is not ordered to the forgiveness of mortal sins. That is proper to the sacrament of reconciliation. The Eucharist is properly the sacrament of those who are in full communion with the Church. Right? Which makes sense. If the Eucharist is the wedding banquet of Christ and the Church, the bridegroom and the bride, it's fitting that the bridegroom and bride be in communion, right? As they come to this feast, this wedding supper of the Lamb, which we will turn to next time when we look at the book of Revelation.

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1: Look what you've done! 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
2: My name is Father Burke Masters. I'm the Director of Adult Formation for the Diocese of Joliet, and I'm here to talk about how we can experience freedom despite the external restraints put on our lives. If you've ever read the book by Cardinal Van Thuan, he spent 13 years in prison because he was a Catholic bishop and cardinal. And it was during prison, they said that he would celebrate Mass with a drop of wine and just a piece of bread. And he would encourage all of the prisoners who were around him. And he didn't experience any lack of

0: freedom despite being imprisoned. As we read the scriptures, you think about St. Paul, who was imprisoned because he was preaching the name of Jesus Christ. And yet while he was imprisoned, he was singing psalms to God. He was teaching other prisoners, and he was just glorifying God. And we see that with the other apostles as well. Our freedom should not depend on our circumstances. Our freedom lies in the power of the Holy Spirit, that no matter where we're at, we can be free in Christ. And so I know I've experienced that. As soon as this pandemic hit, I felt the need to using media to bring people to prayer, to help them not to focus on the exterior restraints, but to focus on Christ, who is our hope, who is our freedom. It may be difficult to live our Catholicism freely. We may feel like we have to adapt to the culture, but that's not what we're called to as followers of Christ. It's through the power of the Holy Spirit that no matter what we experience in our culture, in our world, no matter how difficult it may seem, people pushing against what we believe, we're called to be living witnesses of the gospel, to call upon the Holy Spirit to ask the Lord, what are the gifts that you've given me? And how am I to use these gifts for your greater glory? St. Paul says, you know, perfect love drives out all fear. And so who is perfect love? It's Jesus Christ. It's the Trinity, Father, Son, and Holy Spirit. And it's through the power of the Trinity living in us that we're called to go out and share, to live out our faith. Some have the gift of preaching and teaching, but some, it might just be through the gift of hospitality, the gift of serving others, the gift of teaching. Whatever that gift is, that we use those gifts for His greater glory. He showed us the perfect example during His passion and death. You know, in the Garden of Gethsemane, He's sweating blood. Father, if it be Your will, let this cup pass from me, but not my will, but Yours be done. And you can imagine on the way to Calvary, He kept His eyes focused on the Father, which helped Him get through anything. And so during any time of crisis in our lives, that's my encouragement. Peter was able to walk on water as long as he kept his eyes on Christ. But as soon as he took his eyes off of Christ and looked at the chaos around him, he sunk. And that can happen to us as well. St. Augustine says, our sin is curvature in se, it's a turning in on ourselves. And the opposite of that is turning away from ourselves and focusing on Christ. We look to people like St. Paul and the apostles and Cardinal Van Thuan to show us that the external restraints don't determine our freedom. Our freedom lies in the Holy Spirit and in Christ.
1: I am studying to be a NICU nurse to give back that same care that I received. I was born at 26 weeks and was in the NICU for 89 days.
2: There were ups and downs. There was 6 weeks on a ventilator, lots of different infections and surgeries. It did not end at her discharge.
3: Even when she was hooked up with a lot of wires on her, I knew that she was going to be a fighter.
1: The U.S. remains among the most dangerous developed nations for childbirth due to access to care, health inequities, and priority of maternal and infant health care. 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
9: My name is Father Burke Masters, and I'm the Director of Adult Formation for the Diocese of Joliet. And how can we become a leader for our domestic church? First of all, what is the domestic church? So we believe that, you know, we have our churches, our parish structures around the world, but the very building blocks of our culture, of our society and of our church is the domestic church, it's the family. We believe that when we have a family that is focused in prayer, scripture, and the sacraments, that you're the building blocks of our church and society. And I believe that to develop divine intimacy, which is that intimate relationship with God, the three cores are prayer, scripture, and the sacraments. So during this time of crisis, when you can't go to church, it's a time to look inward and to say, okay, what is my role as a leader of the family? What can I do that I used to rely on the church to provide? And so we can definitely pray as a family. We can definitely spend time in scripture, maybe dust off that Bible that maybe was sitting there for a long time. And we can participate in the virtual masses that the church offers. Very seldom do we find great disciples coming just out of the blue. And so you as mom and dad, spending time in prayer and scripture with your family can not only make disciples of your children, but they then can go on and make disciples generations from now. You know, sometimes we can just kind of relinquish our role and say, well, the church is here to, you know, pastor my family. But during this time when we can't go to our church physically, this is a time for we as men to stand up and take our role in the family as leaders in the faith. And so what does that mean? What does that look like? I think it's saying, okay, we're gonna definitely watch Mass virtually as a family. We're gonna pray, you know, during the day. And, you know, sometimes we men aren't comfortable praying, you know, off the cuff. So start praying the Our Father, the Hail Mary, maybe share the rosary among your family. And then little by little, I would encourage you to start leading prayer that's from the heart. When I've witnessed husbands and fathers praying with their family from the heart, and then seeing how the children imitate what dad does, I thought, wow, the power of a father. And to know that when we're baptized as priests, prophets, and kings. And so, what is a priest? A priest is one who offers sacrifice. Yes, we have the ministerial priesthood, which I'm a ministerial priest, but every person

baptized is one who's meant to offer sacrifice for his or her family. We're prophets, we're meant to speak the truth. And so our children more than ever need to hear the truth from our fathers out there. And then we're kings. What kings gather people into their kingdom. And so as fathers, one of the best things that we can do is to gather our family into the kingdom of God by shepherding them, helping them to know Jesus Christ, by leading them in prayer, and helping them develop a relationship that will last long beyond our lifetime here. You know, as somebody who loves baseball, I see little 2 and 3 year old kids with, you know, Cubs jerseys and hats on. And, you know, I'll say, how did they learn to be Cub fans? And of course, it's usually dad, because dad's, you know, a big Cub fan. I said, do those kids know Christ? Are you teaching your children about Jesus as much as you're teaching him about the Cubs? And so I really want to encourage fathers to take their role as leaders of their domestic church and helping their kids come to know Christ. It'll be the greatest legacy that they can give their family.

0: I prayed, and I prayed from a depth within that I don't think I ever prayed. I prayed help. See, I was really scared because I felt like my security, my father was dead, and I didn't know what would happen. So I prayed for help. And as I was praying that, there was this presence in the church. It was very real. I almost thought I'd see something. I didn't. But I felt this presence with me in a very, very real way. And inside, I didn't hear any words. I got this clear sense. Everything was going to be okay. See, this is the power of the whole thing. It's not discovering Jesus when everything is sanitized and easy and everything is going well in my life. It's discovering the transformative power of God's love in the very places where we don't think he exists. You see, friends, if we pray before a cross, what is that? If you came from Mars and you saw these people praying in front of a tortured, dying, and this is strange. But we sing hymns and pray before that which is utterly difficult and unfair because it was transformed. And it's, we meet him there. So, good news and bad times. What is it? A bunch of stories getting us to think about, reflect upon our real life experience, particularly the hard stuff, and seeing if there isn't a message or an insight or a grace because of it, not in spite of it.
1: Well, John, it is so good to be with you today. It has been such a long time since we've hung out. I mean, I was trying to calculate it. I think it's more than 15 years since we've seen each other in person.
0: Wow.
1: But that doesn't mean that we're old.
0: No.
1: That just means we're seasoned souls. But how are you doing today?
0: I'm good. I am very, very good. I'm very, very happy to be here. I'm thrilled to see you again.
1: Yeah.
0: It's been a long time. We were on a Zoom meeting not long ago, but it's not quite the same.
1: No.
0: And I hadn't seen you for so many years. And so, and I have great memories of our time together at St. Norbert's.
1: Yeah.
0: You were a very fervent youth minister, and I loved how you always would go out of your way to be with young people. You would make sure you were with them.
1: Yeah.
0: And that's like a lot of times people who do ministry too often sit behind a desk, you know.
1: Yeah.
0: Or wait people to come to them. But
1: yeah.
0: You would always go there.
1: Yeah.
0: And I was very impressed by that.
1: Yeah. I think that's what Jesus did, and that's what Jesus at least calls me to do.
0: Yeah.
1: You know, we're about to celebrate Christmas soon, and it's God coming into our world.
0: Exactly. He came to us, huh?
1: Yeah. And if we're going to imitate him or follow him, we just have to go into other people's worlds and go believing that he'll be there with us in good times and in bad. But now you've had quite a journey. I mean, I know you didn't just pop out of the womb spewing deep thoughts about Jesus Christ in the gospel.
0: Yeah, I didn't.

0: So could you tell us a little bit about your journey to have this personal relationship with Jesus Christ? How did that start? Where were you before you had that relationship, and how did you get there?
1: If you don't mind, I'm just going to comment before. I want to tell my story. I'm excited to. A little bit about what you're doing and the fact that you're even asking me that question. Your ministry, you said, is about a personal relationship with God in the heart of the church.
0: Yeah.
1: And all you wanted me to do, the primary thing you wanted me to do and you want others to do, is come and tell their story.
0: Yeah.
1: Dan, that is so spot on. I mean, and we've lost that in some ways in the church. We've somehow got distracted by the church as an institution, or there's doctrine, or there's theology, or there's morality and ethics, and there's history, and there's all of that is good. But here's the thing. Christianity has always been about a personal encounter.
0: Yeah.
1: Always has been, and always will be.
0: Yeah.
1: And we miss that. If we miss that, we miss everything.
0: So tell us, how did you come to meet him?
1: Okay.
0: Because I know you spend a lot of time telling others about him now. but that didn't start out that way.
1: Yeah, I mean, I had a journey. It's my journey. So I'm from New York, Long Island. I think I was brought up with faith. My father was a person of faith.
0: Mm.
1: My mother was a Southern Baptist who converted about 10 years into their marriage, and converts always make good Catholics. So I was brought up with a serious focus on faith, with church. And I think I had a gift of it. I really always believed and would talk to God and prayed with my father. But what happened, and I would characterize my life before a couple of pivotal events, was that faith, which again was there, was on the periphery of my life. You know, I was on the outskirts.
0: Mm.
1: So I would pray, but I'd pray when I was in trouble. In those days, I used to get in trouble quite a bit. I would pray when I was afraid or nervous about something, or I've lost something. I would pray pretty hard. But that's when I prayed, and that's when I turned to God. The rest of my life was my life, the way it's lived by people today. Now, the thing is that my father owned his own business in Manhattan. He worked a lot.
0: Mm.
1: And he was also an alcoholic. He didn't ever exhibit any abusive behavior. We never saw him drunk. But what he did with the alcohols was he hid. He went away and drank. Mm. So essentially what I'm saying is he wasn't really there in my life.
0: Yeah.
1: So I was fathered by what was around me, my friends and the culture. Now, we're talking about my early teens are in the 60s.
0: Mm-hmm.
1: And so those were, you know, times that were intense in things that, let's just say I wasn't on the deacon track back then.
0: No.
1: And, you know, I'd go to school and we'd play sports, but there was some running around after women. There was the drinking quite a bit, and then the experimenting with drugs came in. And I was getting on a kind of a fast track. I had some friends that had a lot of money, so they had cars and I could progress in that way. But the first pivotal moment in my life was my father in the middle of the night started hemorrhaging, bleeding internally. He was rushed to the hospital and 2 days later he died. Now, I was 16 at that time.
0: Wow.
1: And when that happened, it was like everything stopped short. Like it's like you put these huge brakes on and you're looking at life with an intensity that most 16-year-olds don't, and looking at faith and God with an intensity that I probably never had. Where's my father? What is this? Where's it going? And what happens next? And so I remember going to my cousin, who is going to say our mass, Father Mike Scanlon. He's the president of University of Steubenville. Many people know him. Well, he's my cousin and a very close family member. So I went to confession and told him some of the stuff I was doing. And he said, for my penance, listen to your father's funeral. I was like, whoa, I just expected a lot more than that, but that's all I got. And I did it. So I'm at my father's funeral. I'm 16. And I really listened.

0: listen to the prayers, I listen to the songs, I listen to the preaching. And what I was listening to just kind of popped. It kind of was speaking to me. Everything was speaking. And I prayed. And I prayed from a depth within that I don't think I ever prayed. I prayed help. See, I was really scared because I felt like my security, my father was dead, and I didn't know what would happen. So I prayed for help. And as I was praying that, there was this presence in the church. It was very real. I almost thought I'd see something. I didn't. But I felt this presence with me in a very, very real way. And inside, I didn't hear any words, I got this clear sense everything was going to be okay. You're going to be okay. And I didn't articulate that or know what that was at that time. I just got up smiling and had a sense of fervency for this, for whatever that was. I mean, I was encountering the risen one. I didn't have the language for that, but I was. And so my life then started to, the trajectory changed. I went away to school. I went to church because I wanted to, not because I had to. I was reevaluating who I hung around with. I had a fervor for my faith. I would talk about it. It was a transitional, like a trajectory, a road that just kind of shifted in a whole new direction. So 10 months later, here's the other rather pivotal moment in my life. My brother said, you know, John, we were talking about faith, and he's having a conversion too, and all this is happening. He goes, you got to go to a prayer meeting. I said, a what? A prayer meeting? He goes, yeah, you got to go to a prayer meeting. You got to meet the Holy Spirit in your life. And I'm like, whatever. So I drive out in Long Island, out on the island to this church, the only prayer meeting in New York at the time. Now, I'm a pretty much a little jaded streetwise kid, you know, and I'm going to this church and I'm thinking, what's this? And I'm thinking, you know, wait a minute, it's Friday night. It's not Sunday. You don't got to go. And they're giving up their Friday night and they're going to go in the basement of a church. It's kind of odd. And then I think there's people there that are 16 to 60. Now, you don't usually hang around with old people, and most people don't hang around with young people, all on their own volition. So this is perplexing me. Why are they doing this? But I go in, and they welcomed me. And here's the thing. I saw something in their eyes. I saw something in them. And it was so compelling, I said to myself, I don't know what that is that you have, but whatever it is, I want it. I want it. So to be very simple, I sat on a cold metal folding chair in the basement of some cold church. Don't remember anything that was said or sung or whatever, but I said in the depths of my heart, Holy Spirit, if you're real, I want you. I want you in my life. And all I can tell you is this peace and this joy entered me, came upon me. And I got up smiling, and that peace and that joy has never left my life. And that moment changed the trajectory even more intensely. And so my life from that point on was about him, the risen one. And about the person of the Holy Spirit as a real person in our life, not just as the Father, Son,
1: right.
0: A real person in my life, the power of God's love. So from there, everything changed.
1: What I know of you, John, and your story is, I think there are people who try to evangelize and they're telling you about ideas.
0: Yeah.
1: And then there's people who are evangelizing and telling you about a person that they know. And what I love about the way that you share your faith is you're just saying, I just want to tell you about this person that I know.
0: Yeah.
1: You know, I want you to get to know him. And heck, I'll let him answer the questions. You know, you have a conversation with this guy. And that's the way that I'm wired up. You know, I often tell people I'm not a defender of the faith. I think I'm perfectly equipped to defend the faith, but it's not who I'm called to be. I've been called by God to be a disciple.

0: prescriber of the faith. Let me just tell you what God's done in my life. Let me just tell you what these truths have led me to and the change they've produced inside of me. And I see that in you. I see a great describer of Jesus Christ. Again, not that we should never defend the faith. I mean, there are objective truths. Yeah, yeah. But I know I'm called to be primarily a describer of the faith. And I see that kind of calling in you.
1: Yeah, that's really my heart. I mean, we'll get

0: to see and be around someone come to know the love of God and Jesus Christ in their life, to witness that or be a part of that, there's nothing, nothing like it. And yes, I just point to him, because what I came to, I guess pretty early on, was I ain't going to make faith happen in someone. It's a gift. It's a grace.
1: That's right.
0: But I can only point to the one who can give that to us.
1: That's right.
0: And as we said right from the beginning, give witness to him.
1: Yeah.
0: And if anybody moves there, they'll receive it.
1: Yeah.
0: Because, you know, here's the thing about God and Christ and this whole Christian thing. We have to change our whole spiritual understanding, in the sense that, you know, it's like we're climbing the holy mountain and we've got to find God and we got to make this stuff happen. And I get that, you know, there's something to that, and I've been there. But really, the deeper truth is that God is pursuing us. He's crazy in love with us, and he's been romancing us our whole life. He's been wooing us and luring us. He's been sending out a perfume that he can smell. That's what he does all the time, and we think we're going to do it. No, he's doing that, and we just got to let what he does and is doing happen. Mm. So really, you point to the one who's really already come.
1: Yeah. You know, it's funny. We're working on the next series that we're making with Personally Catholic. It's called Doubting Well.
0: And Doubting Well, I love it.
1: And it's about how not to be afraid of your doubts and not to climb the holy mountain, but to allow God to come to you.
0: Mm-hmm.
1: You know, that's really what it is to doubt well, to say, hey, these are my questions, God. Will you come to me in the midst of these questions? Will you answer them? Or maybe not even answer them, but just come to me in the midst of them.
0: Yeah.
1: You know, I think some of the best relationships happen when we acknowledge we don't know everything about the other person.
0: Amen.
1: And when we think we do, we've often limited that person. I just see that in my marriage, with my children, you know, and the moment I assume I've got all the information on my wife or my kids, I limit them.
0: Oh, sure.
1: And golly, if there's any relationship not to do that with, it would be the creator of the universe.
0: Yeah.
1: So to let him constantly surprise you and inform you and come to you, I think that's the great mystery of life.
0: I think you're right. I think we assume we know all about a people because we feel safer and we like to control others. And we do this with God. The modern person puts God in a little box on a shelf or puts Christianity there. I've heard it, yada, yada, it's there.
1: Mm-hmm.
0: But doesn't step back and look at the mystery that we're talking about here.
1: Yeah.
0: It's all about a mystery.
1: Right.
0: That we can only stand in front of and awe of. And the more we do that, it just speaks.
1: Right.
0: But it's this control thing, you see. We do it with people, we do it with God, and we put it in its place. And it's my biggest mistakes with my marriage and kids. It's control.
1: Yeah.
0: In life. Yeah.
1: Yeah.
0: I've been, and, you know, we can do that with our whole faith journey, too. So you're absolutely right.
1: Yeah, and I think that control is really the antithesis of faith. I mean, faith is really letting go of control and entrusting your life to God.
0: See, this is the power of the whole thing. It's not discovering Jesus when everything is sanitized and easy and everything is going well in my life. It's discovering the transformative power of God's love in the very places where we don't think he exists. You see, friends, if we pray before a cross, what is that? If you came from Mars and you saw these people praying in front of a tortured, dying, this is strange. But we sing hymns and pray before that which is utterly difficult and unfair, because it was transformed. And it's, we meet him there.
1: Yeah.
0: So good news and bad times. What is it? A bunch of stories getting us to think about, reflect upon our real life experience, particularly the hard stuff, and seeing if there isn't a message or an insight or grace because of it, not in spite of it. I wouldn't be where I am if my father hadn't died. I wish it didn't happen. Don't know why it happened. Find that out later. But I wouldn't be where I am. I know now without that event. Don't understand it all. Really wish it didn't happen. But it transformed my life. And it's so many of these things in our life are occurring a lot. And it's in the embracing and the reflecting on it and then the praying through it that stuff really begins.

0: So that's that book.
1: Yeah, and I hear you when you say that, John. I mean, I just hear the words of Jesus Christ in St. Paul. Jesus Christ says, embrace your cross. Yeah. You know, I mean, that's where you're going to discover God. Don't run from it. And we often just, because of the cross, we run from God or the ideas of God. Or we, when we run from the cross, we're running from God and we don't realize it.
0: Yeah.
1: And we're hurting ourselves, we're hurting our relationship with God, we're hurting those we love who are hanging on that cross with us or enduring crosses that are similar because of our cross. The other thing I hear you saying is what St. Paul said, that in all circumstances that God can bring good, you know? And when he says that in Romans, that God can create good out of anything if we choose to love him. And that's our choice. You know, our circumstances, when they're broken, we can say, okay, God, I'm going to welcome you here. And then he can make beauty come out of it. Or, God, in these circumstances, I can reject you here.
2: Oh, sure. Many do.
1: And then ugliness will come out of it.
0: Yeah.
1: You know, and I think that's the journey, is when something terrible happens, like the passing of your father, God could have either created great beauty because you welcomed him there, or there could have been great darkness because you rejected him there. And that's the choice. We don't get to choose whether the bad things happen. We get to choose whether we'll welcome God in that moment.
0: Yeah.
1: And that's how we're saved. And that's how we're healed.
2: There's always a choice, and some people fall into bitterness and resentment.
1: Yeah,
2: and that's, it happens. There's no guarantee here. Yeah. I mean, most people come, if I ask people, you know, I used to teach classes, high school and college, I taught part-time Villanova, and I would often ask, so what has helped you grow the most in your personal life, everything in your faith? Was it your awards, your successes, all those wonderful things, or was it your failures and your sufferings? And the best majority would always say there's failures and sufferings, because there is an opportunity there, but it's not absolute. See, some people in their failures and sufferings will go the other way, and they'll resent life, others, people, and God. But then there's the other people who in time come to see that there's a transformative power of grace, if they're open to it, in the very things that we think God isn't. He is.
1: Right. You know, I do love when people say everything happens for a reason. But I think sometimes we miss the mark with God with that statement.
2: Yeah,
1: I do think everything happens for a reason. I think the reason is so we have an opportunity to choose him.
2: Yeah.
1: You know, and at the end of the day, like, your father passing happened for a reason. So you had an opportunity to choose God.
2: Yeah.
1: The sun rose today for a reason.
2: Yeah.
1: So I have an opportunity to choose God.
2: Yeah.
1: You know, I took a deep breath this morning when I woke up. So I have the opportunity to choose God.
2: Yeah.
1: I mean, everything, good or bad, is an opportunity to say yes or no to God. And I always have said and always believed that at the end of the day, all of Catholicism boils down to one thing, my yes or no to God.
2: Yeah.
1: And everything else flows from that and
2: yes.
1: to that.
2: Sure.
1: And I think all of life does, good and bad circumstances. I mean, if there just is a God and he made everything, that's how it would work, even if that's the only belief you have. And so this just sounds like just an amazing book. And you've written some other things as well.
2: Yep.
1: Do you want to share a little more?
2: Sure. My other book, which is available also from published by 23rd Publications. 23rd is actually, I found out, named for Pope John the 23rd. And they want to create books. This is pretty cool. I found out afterwards. For the person in the pews. Books that people can read and that speak to their life. So it's, I love what they're doing there. So anyway, this book is called Becoming a Fervent Disciple. Let's see, Practical Tools for Discovering a Deeper Daily Relationship with Jesus. So it's called Becoming a Fervent Disciple. So first thing is, don't get too intimidated by the title. A lot of people are like, I don't know if I want to be a fervent disciple. What
1: is
2: that all about?
1: I just want to show up at church every now and then.
2: I just want to get through this thing. But really, the book it should not be intimidating. The real message of the book is about a love relationship with Jesus Christ. I think faith is falling in love with Jesus. That's where it happens. And we spend our life being wooed into a

0: a marriage, a romance, a love relationship with Jesus. He keeps doing that. So it's about being in love and loving him. It's about a person that we're in love with. Mm. To be a disciple, to love Christ, you have to make intentional decisions. Mm. You know, grace God doesn't control us. There's right. human freedom.
1: Right.
0: And he never controls us or it wouldn't be love. So it's up to us to make intentional choices to pray, to go to church. For instance, right. why do I go to church? Just, right. I intentionally choose.
1: Yeah.
0: Because what sacraments or church life does for me, I intentionally choose relationships, a community. I intentionally choose to serve.
1: Mm.
0: See, when you start doing these kinds of things, that relationship, that discipleship becomes fervent.
1: Yeah.
0: It becomes alive. Okay, so that's that book.
1: John, this poses a huge problem for me because this makes me want to come to all of the homilies you preach as a deacon at your church and experience community the way that you lead it. And yet I know for so many of us, we don't have the opportunity to come to your church. But what I hear you saying is that we have your podcast to encounter and we've got these books to kind of dig deeper into this message. And I think you're spot on with these things because I think this is exactly where people are. I think, you know, church by itself is not enough. Church the way we've done it. Just show up and shut up and go through the motions and go home.
0: Pray, pay, and obey. Is that
1: yeah,
0: the one?
1: Yeah. People need community. They need relationships. They need a personal savior and a personal leader in their lives to get them through. And that's always been God who's supposed to be that. And they need a community that's going to help them step into that relationship, and sacraments or church that will lead them to have roots in that relationship. I mean, that's the church that Jesus intended us to always be and that he created and that the Catholic Church is. But we as individuals have to live up to that standard. And I hear you doing that. And it's just remarkable to get to hear. John, I'm so blessed by your story and your honesty about you sharing your relationship with your dad. And how that led to your relationship with God, how that led to a lot of wisdom and insight that you've been able to offer through ministry through the years at Villanova and beyond. I'm really excited for these books. I'm excited to take a good read of them, and I'm excited to listen to your podcast as well.
0: Good. I hope you do.
1: If there is one final message that you'd want to give your audience that you think is important for us to know at this time, you know, I hear you talking about good news and bad times. And these are bad times. They're always going to be bad times. What do you think people need to know today, if you were to give one final thought?
0: There is no God-free zone. There's no God-free zone. God loves us and pursues us. Catherine of Siena says, he's crazy in love with you. And that means there's nothing where he is not. And when you get in touch with the craziness of God's love, the madness of his love for each of us, that comes into every facet of our life. Go there. There are no God-free zones.
1: Amen. Thank you, John, for sharing your time with us.
0: Sure.
1: And coming to visit with us today.
0: It was awesome. Thank you. What a blessing to be able to talk like this. When I was coming here, there was joy in my heart. You know, it's like I have to do a lot of things in life and, you know, it's drudgery, but just even coming here, it's like what an opportunity just to be with these folks because the media is just a tremendous way for us to be together now. It's a profound gift that we've been given, and to be with another person to share. You give the freedom, Dan, to me to be free to talk about these things.
1: Mm.
0: And you're not always in environments where you can speak from your heart, and you do that, and that's a real gift to me.
1: Well, praise God, John. It's been so great to have you. We'll have to have you come again.
0: I'd love to. We can delve into some other more specific stuff.
1: Yeah, that'd be perfect.

0: Mary's Meals is a simple, practical work of love carried out in the name of Mary, the Mother of Jesus. Please join us in this movement.
1: Hello friends, my name is Bishop Andrzej and you are watching Catholic Faith Network.

The angel of the Lord declared unto Mary, and she conceived of the Holy Spirit. Hail Mary, full of grace, the Lord is with you. Blessed are you among women, and blessed the fruit of your womb, Jesus. Holy Mary, Mother of God, pray for us sinners, now and at our death. Amen. Behold, the handmaid of the Lord, be it done unto me according to thy word. Hail Mary, full of grace, the Lord is with you. Blessed are you among women, and blessed the fruit of your womb, Jesus. Holy Mary, Mother of God, pray for us sinners, now and at our death. Amen. And the Word was made flesh and dwelt among us. Hail Mary, full of grace, the Lord is with you. Blessed are you among women, and blessed the fruit of your womb, Jesus. Holy Mary, Mother of God, pray for us sinners, now and at our death. Amen. Pray for us, O Holy Mother of God, that we may be made worthy of the promises of Christ. Let us pray. Pour forth, we beseech thee, O Lord, thy grace unto our hearts, that we to whom the incarnation of Christ, thy Son, was made known by the message of an angel, may by his passion and cross be brought to the glory of his resurrection. Through the same Christ our Lord. Amen.

In the name of the Father, and of the Son, and of the Holy Spirit, amen. I believe in God, the Father Almighty, creator of heaven and earth, and in Jesus Christ, his only Son, our Lord, who was conceived by the Holy Spirit, born of the Virgin Mary, suffered under Pontius Pilate, was crucified, died, and was buried. He descended into hell. On the third day, he rose again from the dead. He ascended into heaven and is seated at the right hand of God, the Father Almighty. From there, he will come to judge the living and the dead. I believe in the Holy Spirit, the Holy Catholic Church, the communion of saints, the forgiveness of sins, the resurrection of the body, and life everlasting. Amen. Our Father, who art in heaven, hallowed be thy name. Thy kingdom come, thy will be done on earth as it is in heaven. Give us this day our daily bread, and forgive us our trespasses, as we forgive those who trespass against us. And lead us not into temptation, but deliver us from evil. Amen. Hail Mary, full of grace, the Lord is with thee. Blessed art thou among women, and blessed is the fruit of thy womb, Jesus. Holy Mary, Mother of God, pray for us sinners, now and at the hour of our death. Amen. Hail Mary, full of grace, the Lord is with thee. Blessed art thou among women, and blessed is the fruit of thy womb, Jesus. Holy Mary, Mother of God, pray for us sinners, now and at the hour of our death. Amen. Hail Mary, full of grace, the Lord is with thee. Blessed art thou amongst women, and blessed is the fruit of thy womb, Jesus. Holy Mary, Mother of God, pray for us sinners, now and at the hour of our death. Amen. Glory be to the Father, and to the Son, and to the Holy Spirit, as it was in the beginning, is now, and ever shall be, world without end. Amen. The first joyful mystery, the Annunciation. And when the angel had come to her, he said, Hail, full of grace, the Lord is with thee. Blessed art thou among women. Our Father, who art in heaven, hallowed

be thy name, thy kingdom come, thy will be done on earth as it is in heaven. Give us this day our daily bread, and forgive us our trespasses, as we forgive those who trespass against us. And lead us not into temptation, but deliver us from evil. Hail Mary, full of grace, the Lord is with thee. Blessed art thou among women, and blessed is the fruit of thy womb, Jesus. Holy Mary, Mother of God, pray for us sinners now and at the hour of our death. Amen. Hail Mary, full of grace, the Lord is with thee. Blessed art thou among women, and blessed is the fruit of thy womb, Jesus. Holy Mary, Mother of God, pray for us sinners now and at the hour of our death. Amen. Hail Mary, full of grace, the Lord is with thee. Blessed art thou among women, and blessed is the fruit of thy womb, Jesus. Holy Mary, Mother of God, pray for us sinners now and at the hour of our death. Amen. Hail Mary, full of grace, the Lord is with thee. Blessed art thou among women, and blessed is the fruit of thy womb, Jesus. Holy Mary, Mother of God, pray for us sinners now at the hour of our death. Amen. Hail Mary, full of grace, the Lord is with thee. Blessed art thou among women, and blessed is the fruit of thy womb, Jesus. Holy Mary, Mother of God, pray for us sinners now and at the hour of our death. Amen. Hail Mary, full of grace, the Lord is with thee. Blessed art thou among women, and blessed is the fruit of thy womb, Jesus. Holy Mary, Mother of God, pray for us sinners now and at the hour of our death. Amen. Hail Mary, full of grace, the Lord is with thee. Blessed art thou among women, and blessed is the fruit of thy womb, Jesus. Holy Mary, Mother of God, pray for us sinners now and at the hour of our death. Amen. Hail Mary, full of grace, the Lord is with thee. Blessed art thou among women, and blessed is the fruit of thy womb, Jesus. Holy Mary, Mother of God, pray for us sinners now and at the hour of our death. Amen. Hail Mary, full of grace, the Lord is with thee. Blessed art thou among women, and blessed is the fruit of thy womb, Jesus. Holy Mary, Mother of God, pray for us sinners now and at the hour of our death. Amen. Hail Mary, full of grace, the Lord is with thee. Blessed art thou among women, and blessed is the fruit of thy womb, Jesus. Holy Mary, Mother of God, pray for us sinners now and at the hour of our death. Amen. Glory be to the Father, and to the Son, and to the Holy Spirit, as it was in the beginning, is now, and ever shall be, world without end. Amen. O my Jesus, forgive us our sins, save us from the fires of hell, lead all souls to heaven, especially those in most need of thy mercy. The second joyful mystery, the Visitation. Elizabeth was filled with the Holy Spirit and cried out in a loud voice, "Blessed are you among women, and blessed is the fruit of your womb. Our Father, who art in heaven, hallowed be thy name. Thy kingdom come, thy will be done on earth as it is in heaven. Give us this day our daily bread, and forgive us our trespasses, as we forgive those who trespass against us. And lead us not into temptation, but deliver us from evil. Amen. Hail Mary, full of grace, the Lord is with thee. Blessed art thou among women, and blessed is the fruit of thy womb, Jesus. Holy Mary, Mother of God, pray for us sinners now and at the hour of our death. Amen. Hail Mary, full of grace, the Lord is with thee. Blessed art thou among women, and blessed is the fruit of thy womb, Jesus. Holy Mary, Mother of God, pray for us sinners now and at the hour of our death. Amen. Hail Mary, full of grace, the Lord is with thee. Blessed art thou among women, and blessed is the fruit of thy womb, Jesus. Holy Mary, Mother of God, pray for us sinners now and at the hour of our death. Amen. Hail Mary, full of grace, the Lord is with thee. Blessed art thou among women, and blessed is the fruit of thy womb, Jesus. Holy Mary, Mother of God, pray for us sinners now at the hour of our death. Amen. Hail Mary, full of grace, the Lord is with thee. Blessed art thou among women, and blessed is the fruit of thy womb, Jesus. Holy Mary, Mother of God, pray for us sinners now and at the hour of our death. Amen. Hail Mary, full of grace, the Lord is with thee. Blessed art thou among women, and blessed is the fruit of thy womb, Jesus. Holy Mary, Mother of God, pray for us sinners now and at the hour of our death. Amen. Hail Mary, full of grace, the Lord is with thee. Blessed art thou among women, and blessed is the fruit of thy womb, Jesus. Holy Mary, Mother of God, pray for us sinners now and at the hour of our death. Amen. Hail Mary, full of grace, the Lord is with thee. Blessed art thou among women, and blessed is the fruit of thy womb, Jesus.
Holy Mary, Mother of God, pray for us sinners now and at the hour of our death. Amen. Hail Mary, full of grace, the Lord is with thee. Blessed art thou among women, and blessed is the fruit of thy womb, Jesus. Holy Mary, Mother of God, pray for us sinners now and at the hour of our death. Amen. Hail Mary, full of grace, the Lord is with thee. Blessed art thou among women, and blessed is the fruit of thy womb, Jesus. Holy Mary, Mother of God, pray for us sinners now and at the hour of our death. Amen. Glory be to the Father, and to the Son, and to the Holy Spirit, as it was in the beginning, is now, and ever shall be, world without end. Amen. O my Jesus, forgive us our sins, save us from the fires of hell. Lead all souls to heaven, especially those in most need of thy mercy. The third joyful mystery, the birth of Jesus. She gave birth to her firstborn son and wrapped him in swaddling clothes and laid him in a manger because there was no room for them in the place where travelers lodged. Our Father, who art in heaven, hallowed be thy name. Thy kingdom come, thy will be done on earth as it is in heaven. Give us this day our daily bread, and forgive us our trespasses, as we forgive those who trespass against us. And lead us not into temptation, but deliver us from evil. Hail Mary, full of grace, the Lord is with thee. Blessed art thou among women, and blessed is the fruit of thy womb, Jesus. Holy Mary, Mother of God, pray for us sinners now and at the hour of our death. Amen. Hail Mary, full of grace, the Lord is with thee. Blessed art thou among women, and blessed is the fruit of thy womb, Jesus. Holy Mary, Mother of God, pray for us sinners now and at the hour of our death. Amen. Hail Mary, full of grace, the Lord is with thee. Blessed art thou among women, and blessed is the fruit of thy womb, Jesus. Holy Mary, Mother of God, pray for us sinners now and at the hour of our death. Amen. Hail Mary, full of grace, the Lord is with thee. Blessed art thou among women, and blessed is the fruit of thy womb, Jesus. Holy Mary, Mother of God, pray for us sinners now at the hour of our death. Amen. Hail Mary, full of grace, the Lord is with thee. Blessed art thou among women, and blessed is the fruit of thy womb, Jesus. Holy Mary, Mother of God, pray for us sinners now and at the hour of our death. Amen. Hail Mary, full of grace, the Lord is with thee. Blessed art thou among women, and blessed is the fruit of thy womb, Jesus. Holy Mary, Mother of God, pray for us sinners now and at the hour of our death. Amen. Hail Mary, full of grace, the Lord is with thee. Blessed art thou among women, and blessed is the fruit of thy womb, Jesus. Holy Mary, Mother of God, pray for us sinners now and at the hour of our death. Amen. Hail Mary, full of grace, the Lord is with thee. Blessed art thou among women, and blessed is the fruit of thy womb, Jesus. Holy Mary, Mother of God, pray for us sinners now and at the hour of our death. Amen. Hail Mary, full of grace, the Lord is with thee. Blessed art thou among women, and blessed is the fruit of thy womb, Jesus. Holy Mary, Mother of God, pray for us sinners now and at the hour of our death. Amen. Hail Mary, full of grace, the Lord is with thee. Blessed art thou among women, and blessed is the fruit of thy womb, Jesus. Holy Mary, Mother of God, pray for us sinners now and at the hour of our death. Amen. Glory be to the Father, and to the Son, and to the Holy Spirit, as it was in the beginning, is now, and ever shall be, world without end. Amen. O my Jesus, forgive us our sins, save us from the fires of hell. Lead all souls to heaven, especially those in most need of thy mercy. The fourth joyful mystery, the presentation. When the day came to purify them according to the law of Moses, the couple brought him up to Jerusalem, so that he could be presented to the Lord. For it is written in the law of the Lord, every firstborn male shall be consecrated to the Lord. Our Father, who art in heaven, hallowed be thy name. Thy kingdom come, thy will be done on earth as it is in heaven. Give us this day our daily bread, and forgive us our trespasses, as we forgive those who trespass against us. And lead us not into temptation, but deliver us from evil. Hail Mary, full of grace, the Lord is with thee. Blessed art thou among women, and blessed is the fruit of thy womb, Jesus. Holy Mary, Mother of God, pray for us sinners now and at the hour of our death. Amen. Hail Mary, full of grace, the Lord is with thee. Blessed art thou among women, and blessed is the fruit of thy womb, Jesus. Holy Mary, Mother of God, pray for us sinners now and at the hour of our death. Amen.
Hail Mary, full of grace, the Lord is with thee. Blessed art thou among women, and blessed is the fruit of thy womb, Jesus. Holy Mary, Mother of God,

pray for us sinners now and at the hour of our death. Amen. Hail Mary, full of grace, the Lord is with thee. Blessed art thou among women, and blessed is the fruit of thy womb, Jesus. Holy Mary, Mother of God, pray for us sinners now at the hour of our death. Amen. Hail Mary, full of grace, the Lord is with thee. Blessed art thou among women, and blessed is the fruit of thy womb, Jesus. Holy Mary, Mother of God, pray for us sinners now and at the hour of our death. Amen. Hail Mary, full of grace, the Lord is with thee. Blessed art thou among women, and blessed is the fruit of thy womb, Jesus. Holy Mary, Mother of God, pray for us sinners now and at the hour of our death. Amen. Hail Mary, full of grace, the Lord is with thee. Blessed art thou among women, and blessed is the fruit of thy womb, Jesus. Holy Mary, Mother of God, pray for us sinners now and at the hour of our death. Amen. Hail Mary, full of grace, the Lord is with thee. Blessed art thou among women, and blessed is the fruit of thy womb, Jesus. Holy Mary, Mother of God, pray for us sinners now and at the hour of our death. Amen. Hail Mary, full of grace, the Lord is with thee. Blessed art thou among women, and blessed is the fruit of thy womb, Jesus. Holy Mary, Mother of God, pray for us sinners now and at the hour of our death. Amen. Hail Mary, full of grace, the Lord is with thee. Blessed art thou among women, and blessed is the fruit of thy womb, Jesus. Holy Mary, Mother of God, pray for us sinners now and at the hour of our death. Amen. Glory be to the Father, and to the Son, and to the Holy Spirit, as it was in the beginning, is now, and ever shall be, world without end. Amen. O my Jesus, forgive us our sins, save us from the fires of hell. Lead all souls to heaven, especially those in most need of thy mercy. The fifth joyful mystery, the finding of the child Jesus in the temple. On the third day, they came upon him in the temple, sitting in the midst of the teachers, listening to them and asking them questions. Our Father, who art in heaven, hallowed be thy name. Thy kingdom come, thy will be done on earth as it is in heaven. Give us this day our daily bread, and forgive us our trespasses, as we forgive those who trespass against us. And lead us not into temptation, but deliver us from evil. Hail Mary, full of grace, the Lord is with thee. Blessed art thou among women, and blessed is the fruit of thy womb, Jesus. Holy Mary, Mother of God, pray for us sinners now and at the hour of our death. Amen. Hail Mary, full of grace, the Lord is with thee. Blessed art thou among women, and blessed is the fruit of thy womb, Jesus. Holy Mary, Mother of God, pray for us sinners now and at the hour of our death. Amen. Hail Mary, full of grace, the Lord is with thee. Blessed art thou among women, and blessed is the fruit of thy womb, Jesus. Holy Mary, Mother of God, pray for us sinners now and at the hour of our death. Amen. Hail Mary, full of grace, the Lord is with thee. Blessed art thou among women, and blessed is the fruit of thy womb, Jesus. Holy Mary, Mother of God, pray for us sinners now at the hour of our death. Amen. Hail Mary, full of grace, the Lord is with thee. Blessed art thou among women, and blessed is the fruit of thy womb, Jesus. Holy Mary, Mother of God, pray for us sinners now and at the hour of our death. Amen. Hail Mary, full of grace, the Lord is with thee. Blessed art thou among women, and blessed is the fruit of thy womb, Jesus. Holy Mary, Mother of God, pray for us sinners now and at the hour of our death. Amen. Hail Mary, full of grace, the Lord is with thee. Blessed art thou among women, and blessed is the fruit of thy womb, Jesus. Holy Mary, Mother of God, pray for us sinners now and at the hour of our death. Amen. Hail Mary, full of grace, the Lord is with thee. Blessed art thou among women, and blessed is the fruit of thy womb, Jesus. Holy Mary, Mother of God, pray for us sinners now and at the hour of our death. Amen. Hail Mary, full of grace, the Lord is with thee. Blessed art thou among women, and blessed is the fruit of thy womb, Jesus. Holy Mary, Mother of God, pray for us sinners now and at the hour of our death. Amen. Hail Mary, full of grace, the Lord is with thee. Blessed art thou among women, and blessed is the fruit of thy womb, Jesus. Holy Mary, Mother of God, pray for us sinners now and at the hour of our death. Amen. Glory be to the Father, and to the Son, and to the Holy Spirit, as it was in the beginning, is now, and ever shall be, world without end. Amen. O my Jesus, forgive us our sins, save us from the fires of hell. Lead all souls to heaven, especially those in most need of thy mercy. Hail, Holy Queen, Mother of Mercy, our life, our sweetness, and our hope. To thee do we cry, poor banished children of Eve,

to thee do we send up our sighs, mourning and weeping in this vale of tears. Turn then, most gracious advocate, thine eyes of mercy toward us, and after this our exile, show unto us the blessed fruit of thy womb, Jesus. O clement, O loving, O sweet Virgin Mary, pray for us, O holy Mother of God, that we may be made worthy of the promises of Christ. Let us pray. O God, whose only begotten Son, by his life, death, and resurrection, has purchased for us the rewards of eternal life, grant, we beseech thee, that by meditating on these mysteries of the Most Holy Rosary of the Blessed Virgin Mary, we may imitate what they contain and obtain what they promise, through the same Christ our Lord. Amen. Most Sacred Heart of Jesus, have mercy on us. Immaculate Heart of Mary, pray for us. In the name of the Father, and of the Son, and of the Holy Spirit. Amen.

0: It may be habit for me.
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My soul proclaims the greatness of the Lord. My spirit rejoices in God, my Savior, for he has looked with favor on his lowly servant. From this day, all generations will call me blessed. The Almighty has done great things for me, and holy is his name.

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He has shown the strength of his arm. He has scattered the proud in their conceit. He has cast down the mighty from their thrones and has lifted up the lowly. He has filled the hungry with good things, and the rich he has sent away empty. He has come to the help of his servant Israel, for he has remembered his promise of mercy, the promise he made to our fathers, to Abraham and his children forever. Glory to the Father, and to the Son, and to the Holy Spirit, as it was in the beginning, is now, and will be forever. Amen. In the name of the Father, the Son, and the Holy Spirit. Amen.

0: Patrick's Cathedral. Today is the memorial of Saint Apollinaris, bishop and martyr. Our celebrant is Father King. This Mass is being offered for Charles Toomey.
1: Let us sing together the first verse of our entrance hymn, which can be found in your blue St. Michael's hymnal, number 524, For the Beauty of the Earth, number 524.

0: In the name of the Father, and of the Son, and of the Holy Spirit.
1: Amen.
0: The Lord be with you.
1: And with your spirit.
0: Brethren, let us acknowledge our sins and so prepare ourselves to celebrate the sacred mysteries. I confess
1: to Almighty God,
0: and to you, my brothers and sisters, that I have greatly sinned in my thoughts and in my words, in what I have done and in what I have failed to do, through my fault, through my fault, through my most grievous fault. Therefore, I ask, Blessed Mary, ever Virgin, all the angels and saints, and you, my brothers and sisters, to pray for me to the Lord our God. May Almighty God have mercy on us, forgive us our sins, and bring us to everlasting life.
1: Amen.
0: Lord, have mercy.
1: Lord, have mercy.
0: Christ, have mercy.
1: Christ, have mercy.
0: Lord, have mercy.
1: Lord, have mercy.
0: Let us pray. Direct your faithful Lord in the way of eternal salvation, which the Bishop Saint Apollinaris showed by his teaching and martyrdom. And grant through his intercession that we may so persevere in keeping your commandments as to merit being crowned with him. Through our Lord Jesus Christ, your Son, who lives and reigns with you in the unity of the Holy Spirit, God forever and ever.
1: Amen. A reading from the book of the prophet Micah. Hear what the Lord says. Arise, present your plea before the mountains, and let the hills hear your voice. Hear, O mountains, the plea of the Lord. Pay attention, O foundations of the earth. For the Lord has a plea against his people, and he enters into trial with Israel. O my people, what have I done to you, or how have I wearied you? Answer me. For I brought you up from the land of Egypt, from the place of slavery I released you, and I sent before you Moses, Aaron, and Miriam. With what shall I come before the Lord and bow before God Most High? Shall I come before him with burnt offerings, with calves a year old? Will the Lord be pleased with thousands of rams?

lambs with myriad streams of oil? Shall I give my firstborn for my crime, the fruit of my body for the sin of my soul? You have been told, O man, what is good and what the Lord requires of you, only to do the right and to love goodness and to walk humbly with your God. The word of the Lord. To the upright I will show the saving power of God. To the upright I will show the saving power of God. Gather my faithful ones before me, those who have made a covenant with me by sacrifice, and the heavens proclaim his justice, for God himself is the judge. To the upright I will show the saving power of God. Not for your sacrifices do I rebuke you, for your burnt offerings are before me always. I take from your house no bullock, no goats out of your fold. To the upright, I will show the saving power of God. Why do you recite my statutes and profess my covenant with your mouth? Though you hate discipline and cast my words behind you, to the upright, I will show the saving power of God. When you do these things, shall I be deaf to it? Or do you think that I am like yourself? I will correct you by drawing them up before your eyes. He that offers praise as a sacrifice glorifies me, and to him that goes the right way, I will show the salvation of God. To the upright, I will show the saving power of God.

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1: And with
0: a reading from the Holy Gospel according to Matthew. Some of the scribes and Pharisees said to Jesus, "Teacher, we wish to see a sign from you." He said to them in reply, "An evil and unfaithful generation seeks a sign, but no sign will be given it, except the sign of Jonah the prophet. Just as Jonah was in the belly of the whale 3 days and three nights, so will the Son of Man be in the heart of the earth 3 days and three nights. At the judgment, the men of Nineveh will arise with this generation and condemn it, because they repented at the preaching of Jonah, and there is something greater than Jonah here. At the judgment, the queen of the south will arise with this generation and condemn it, because she came from the ends of the earth to hear the wisdom of Solomon, and there is something greater than Solomon here." The Gospel of the Lord. In our first reading, we hear a passage from the book of the prophet Micah. It's probably the best known passage from this prophet. And it reminds us that an essential way that we worship and glorify God is treating other people with justice and with goodness. The prophet's words come, the Lord speaking through him, "You have been told, O man, what is good, and what the Lord requires of you, only to do the right and to love goodness, and to walk humbly with your God."

0: Pray, brethren, that my sacrifice and yours may be acceptable to God, the Almighty Father.
1: May the Lord accept the sacrifice at your hands for the praise and glory of his name, for our good and the good of all his holy church.
0: Sanctify our offering by your blessing, O Lord, we pray. And by your grace, may we be set afire with that flame of your love, through which St. Apollinaris overcame every bodily torment, through Christ our Lord.
1: Amen.
0: The Lord be with you.
1: And with your spirit.
0: Lift up your hearts.
1: We lift them up to the Lord.
0: Let us give thanks to the Lord our God.
1: It is right and just.
0: It is truly right and just, our duty and our salvation, always and everywhere to give you thanks, Father most holy, through your beloved Son, Jesus Christ, your Word through whom you made all things, whom you sent as our Savior and Redeemer, incarnate by the Holy Spirit and born of the Virgin. Fulfilling your will and gaining for you a holy people, he stretched out his hands as he endured his passion, so as to break the bonds of death and manifest the resurrection. And so, with the angels and all the saints, we declare your glory, as with one voice we acclaim.

You are indeed holy, O Lord, the font of all holiness. Make holy, therefore, these gifts, we pray, by sending down your Spirit upon them like the dewfall, so that they may become for us the body and blood of our Lord Jesus Christ. At the time he was betrayed and entered willingly into his passion, he took bread and, giving thanks, broke it and gave it to his disciples, saying, "Take this, all of you, and eat of it. For this is my body, which will be given up for you."

In a similar way, when supper was ended, he took the chalice, and once more giving thanks, he gave it to his disciples, saying, "Take this, all of you, and drink from it. For this is the chalice of my blood, the blood of the new and eternal covenant, which will be poured out for you and for many for the forgiveness of sins. Do this in memory of me."

0: We pray that partaking of the body and blood of Christ, we may be gathered into one by the Holy Spirit. Remember, Lord, your church spread throughout the world, and bring her to the fullness of charity, together with Leo, our Pope, and Ronald, our Bishop, and all the clergy. Remember also our brothers and sisters who have fallen asleep in the hope of the resurrection, and all who have died in your mercy. Welcome them into the light of your face. Have mercy on us all, we pray, that with the Blessed Virgin Mary, Mother of God, with Blessed Joseph, her spouse, with the blessed apostles and all the saints who have pleased you throughout the ages, we may merit to be co-heirs to eternal life, and may praise and glorify you through your Son, Jesus Christ. Through him and with him and in him, O God, Almighty Father, in the unity of the Holy Spirit, all glory and honor is yours forever and ever.
1: Amen.

0: At the Savior's command, informed by divine teaching, we dare to say, Our Father, who art in heaven, hallowed be thy name. Thy kingdom come, thy will be done, on earth as it is in heaven. Give us this day our daily bread, and forgive us our trespasses, as we forgive those who trespass against us. And lead us not into temptation, but deliver us from evil. Deliver us, Lord, we pray, from every evil. Graciously grant peace in our days, that by the help of your mercy, we may be always free from sin and safe from all distress, as we await the blessed hope and the coming of our Savior, Jesus Christ.
1: For the kingdom, the power, and the glory are yours, now and forever.
0: Lord Jesus Christ, who said to your apostles, "Peace I leave you, my peace I give you," look not on our sins, but on the faith of your church, and graciously grant her peace and unity in accordance with your will, who live and reign forever and ever.
1: Amen.
0: The peace of the Lord be with you always.
1: And with your spirit.
0: Let us offer each other the sign of peace.

0: Behold the Lamb of God, behold him who takes away the sins of the world. Blessed are those called to the supper of the Lamb. Lord,
1: I am not worthy that you should enter under my roof,
0: but only say the word, and my soul shall be healed.

0: Let us pray. May the sacred mysteries of which we have partaken, O Lord, we pray, give us that determination which made your blessed martyr Apollinaris faithful in your service and victorious in suffering. Through Christ our Lord.
1: Amen.
0: The Lord be with you.
1: And with your spirit.
0: May Almighty God bless you, the Father, and the Son, and the Holy Spirit.
1: Amen.
0: Go forth, the Mass is ended.
1: Thanks be to God.
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0: Please join me in supporting No Kid Hungry for all kids.
1: Is faith unreasonable? Is it contrary to reason or in tension with it? St. Thomas Aquinas in the 13th century gave a lot of thought to these questions. But before speaking about Aquinas, it will be helpful to identify three fundamental mistakes about the relation between faith and reason. The first is skepticism. That is, the view that faith in itself is irrational or contrary to reason. Someone might say, well, faith cannot be proved, so it's irrational. Or, science has disproved religion. The second mistake is the flip side of this, and we call it fideism. This view agrees that faith is opposed to reason, and it says, well, that's not a problem. Let's just stick with faith. So a fideist might say something like, all we really need is the Bible, so stop worrying about what reason or science might claim. Now there's a third mistake. That's to say that faith is purely subjective. On this view, faith is only true for me. It's purely personal and interior. Now against these three errors, St. Thomas Aquinas argues, first, that faith and reason are never truly in conflict. This is because there is a fundamental unity of truth, which is based on the order of reality. There cannot be something that is true according to faith, and at the same time, false according to reason or science. And likewise, truth is not purely subjective, nor is it merely private or personal, because ultimately, the truth is based on something outside of the mind, that is, on reality. Now, because God is the source of reality, of everything that exists, he is the ultimate source of the light of reason and also of divine revelation and the light of faith. So, since both reason and faith come from God, and since truth is one, we can be confident that faith and reason will never truly contradict each other, because truth cannot contradict truth. So it follows then that if we find something that looks like a contradiction between faith and reason, either our reasoning is faulty or doesn't prove its point, or we are in some way misunderstanding the truths of faith. Aquinas makes a second important point. He says the Christian faith is eminently reasonable. Every day, in fact, you and I believe things that other people tell us, and we learn truths from them by trusting what they say. Now, in the case of faith, we trust in God, who is truth himself. And God gives us what are traditionally called signs of credibility that show the rational warrant for accepting the claims of the Christian faith. For example, the miracles of Christ, which many people witnessed, or the enduring reality of the church and the consistency of her teaching, which has perdured through two millennia of history. All the same, faith's mysteries in themselves remain hidden from view. Our mind is not able to fully comprehend them. Even though it's reasonable to believe them, and they are believable, and the signs of credibility confirm their truth, even with this, the truths of faith, like, for example, the divinity of Christ or the reality of the Holy Trinity, these things cannot be proven by natural reason. But by the supernatural light of faith, the believer embraces them without hesitation, without reservation, and affirms that they are true because God bears witness to us about them.
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6: 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And from Tan Books, Jason Gale, with the life and martyrdom of St. Peter and St. Paul. And we'll take a look at the documentary Texas Music Revolution, and I'll talk to Joshua Jones and Tony Villanueva about their faith and friendship. 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

0: Hello and welcome to CFN Live on this Monday, July 20th. I'm Colleen McVeigh. Here's a look at what's trending now. At Castel Gandolfo, Pope Leo enjoyed a summer concert held in his honor. The classical concert performed in the courtyard of the Apostolic Palace was organized by the Diocese of Albano as a gesture of affection and communion with the Holy Father, who is vacationing in Castel Gandolfo. The Pope is scheduled to return to the Vatican next Monday. This weekend, the Vatican's foreign minister, Archbishop Paul Gallagher, acting as Pope Leo's special envoy, was in Ukraine to participate in celebrations marking the 35th anniversary of the end of the Soviet Union and the restoration of Catholic institutions in Ukraine. The Archbishop prayed for peace and for the Ukrainian faithful, assuring them of the Pope's spiritual closeness, and he urged them to never lose hope in God. And today is the feast of Saint Apollinaris, an early martyr of the church who, according to tradition, was sent by Saint Peter to Ravenna, Italy, as its first bishop. Well, there he was driven from the city by pagans several times. And when he returned a fourth time, he was attacked and beaten to death. He is the patron saint of Ravenna, where a beautiful basilica was built in his honor in the 6th century. And that's a look at what's trending now. I'll be back with more news in a minute, and also the life and martyrdom of St. Peter and St. Paul. Stay with us.
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2: 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In Vatican News, the relics of two martyrs of the Americas sit side by side in a basilica in Rome. 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
3: When people hear the word martyr, they usually think of ancient Rome. But what if I told you that the martyrs inside this church were killed not centuries ago, but in some of the darkest moments of our recent history? That's why today we're back at the Basilica of St. Bartholomew for a special episode of Relic Hunter dedicated to the new martyrs of America.
4: Hidden inside this chapel are the belongings of bishops who refused to abandon the people they served, even when it meant certain death. At first glance, this looks like an ordinary missal, the book every priest uses to celebrate Mass. But this one belonged to Archbishop Oscar Romero of El Salvador. On March 24, 1980, Romero stood at the altar celebrating Mass when a gunman opened fire. He was killed before he could even finish the sacrifice he was offering. His crime was speaking for the poor, defending the forgotten, and refusing to stay silent while his people suffered. Just a few years later, another bishop met a similar fate. Jesus Emilio Jaramillo Monsalve of Colombia also refused to abandon his people. In 1989, he was kidnapped and murdered for preaching peace in a land torn apart by violence. Today, their relics rest side by side inside this basilica. Not because they sought death, but because they believed some truths were worth dying for.
3: So, most churches in Rome preserve the memories of saints from the ancient past. But this one remembers the people who died close enough for photographs to still exist.
2: In national news, this Easter, dioceses across the nation welcomed thousands of people into the church. On average, there was a 38% increase over last year. But some dioceses, like the Archdiocese of Los Angeles, had a much higher increase of 139%. Well, that surge led dozens of dioceses to participate in a study to see why.
4: At a time when many assume Christianity is in decline, the Catholic Church in the United States is seeing a different trend. In Los Angeles alone, 8,500 new Catholics were welcomed into the church this Easter. According to the 2024 annual figures, over 90,000 people joined the Catholic Church in America. More than 34,000 were baptized, with over 55,000 joining from other Christian denominations. In light of these numbers, several dioceses conducted a study between February and May 2026. They surveyed more than 2,000 people participating in the Order of Christian Initiation to understand what is driving these conversions. Isabel, one of the many young converts, explained how she found faith.
5: No other church had the real presence of Jesus Christ or believed that to be true. And I couldn't go back to those churches after I truly believed that Jesus was present in the Eucharist. So I was baptized on Easter this past year, and it was one of the best moments of my life. I felt so loved by God, adopted by Him, belonged to Him.
4: The study's most curious finding was that 85% of participants stated their primary motivation was to grow closer to God. A smaller percentage said they wanted to better understand the truth or find greater inner peace.
5: I think people are converting to the church because it gives meaning to life and it fills the hole in our hearts that we have. And especially in the United States, I think God is working in the US. I think that especially with Pope Leo being the Pope now from the United States, and with all these conversions we've had this year, it has been really beautiful to see.
4: One of the most striking findings of the study has to do with tradition. The study found that 68% of participants considered the church's rites, liturgy, prayers, and sacraments to have played an important role in their conversion process.
5: And while I didn't understand completely consubstantiation or the Eucharist or know all of the words

0: I learned those things over the 2.5 years it took me to become Catholic. And a big thing that drew me to the church was tradition. I think having the roots, the deep roots of the Catholic faith, being the faith that the church that Jesus started himself and lasting for over 2,000 years, just it felt like it mattered.
1: Of the 71 participating dioceses, 66 reported a 38% increase in baptisms. The figures point to a clear trend. More and more Americans are choosing to embrace the Catholic faith.
2: Our first guest today is the content director of Tan Books, Jason Gale. Jason is joining us now to discuss this new release, The Life and Martyrdom of St. Peter and St. Paul. And Jason, welcome back, as always, to News 12, to CFN Live.
3: Thanks for having me.
2: Oh boy, old habits. I'm saying this is a new release, but it's actually an ancient, very old book. Just tell our viewers really like when this was written and by whom.
3: Yeah, so this was written by St. Abdias of Babylon, who's one of the first bishops of Babylon. He was one of the 72. So he comes all the way back from scripture there. And so this literature kind of falls right after the New Testament. And so we like to call this kind of writing a venerable tradition. So it's not something that is scripture, but it fills in a lot of the gaps from eyewitnesses. And St. Abdias actually wrote a biography of the life and martyrdom of the rest of the apostles minus Judas. And so this is a near eyewitness perspective of their lives and everything.
2: So this was translated by Father Robert Nixon, right?
3: Correct. So this is kind of the first time in English, and Father Nixon he's like an archaeologist when it comes to old Latin texts. He'll find these little gems and start to bring them out and bring them to life to us in English.
2: So let's talk about St. Peter first. You know, as you're, yeah. I just love it because this is such a little book, but there's so much in here that many people won't know about, these new details. Tell me what you found. We'll start with St. Peter first.
3: Yeah, sure. So the one story we know from scripture is when St. Peter and Simon Magus have this fight going on. But actually they come into contact with each other several times and they're constantly fighting. This is where we get the sin of simony from Simon Magus, who actually tried to purchase the gifts of the Holy Spirit, and Peter rebukes him. And so they come into contact over and over and over, and it's really a battle between the true divine power that St. Peter brings and the healings and all this thing, and sorcery that Simon Magus was bringing to St. Peter and saying, this is just as good, this is better. And so they go back and forth, and it ends kind of in this public demonstration where Simon Magus flies around, St. Peter rebukes the demons leave him, and he falls to the ground and passes away shortly after. And so this is the core conflict that Peter encounters after the ascension of our Lord, and Peter's out preaching and healing and doing all these miracles. And so it's just a wonderful story of filling in a lot of the gaps that scripture has.
2: What surprised me is there's a connection between St. Peter's crucifixion and Simon.
3: Yeah, so they, when St. Peter is going to, St. Peter, as we know, is martyred in he's martyred in Rome, and but right before that is when he encounters where he encounters Simon Magus, and so that conflict really is kind of that culmination in that.
2: And also that we get a little bit more on the story that St. Peter knew when he was going to Rome that this would be right the end of his life.
3: Yeah, so one of the in the story of the martyrdom of Saint Peter, we have that Quo Vadis where Peter's fleeing persecution when he meets Christ on the road, and Jesus Peter says Quo Vadis, and Jesus says, "I'm going to be crucified again because you won't." So Peter, struck to the heart, turns around and he goes back to Rome, and he's martyred there. And when he's martyred upside down. Because he feels that he is not worthy to be crucified in the same way as our Lord. And one of the things that St. Abdias gives here, he gives Peter's kind of final address. And when Peter is hanging upside down, he preaches this kind of last little sermon, praising the cross as both a divine mystery, but also the cross is the tree of life. And so this is something that's not found in scripture, but it's just absolutely beautiful. And St. Abdias captures kind of Peter's last words when he's being crucified here.
2: And I found that so, so amazing, thinking of St. Peter being crucified upside down on the cross and saying those words. And obviously what they meant to everybody who was standing there too. There had to be a lot of conversions, you know, at St. Peter's death.
3: Absolutely. As Tertullian said, you know, the blood of the martyrs is the seed of the faith. And so for all those who witness, I mean, here you have, you know, a dying man, and he's preaching the goodness with of the instrument of his death.
2: Yeah.
3: And saying how, you know, this is the tree of life. This is the way. And so it's just, a beautiful witness of perseverance and fortitude and just the total gift of self.
2: And of course,
3: back to our Lord.
2: And we get to hear more about St. Paul. We know about his conversion on the road to Damascus, but can you just tell us about, well, Malta, what happened on Malta is pretty remarkable.
3: Yeah, absolutely. So he goes to Malta to preach to this island, he survives this venomous viper bite. And the leader of there, his father, is very sick, and Paul goes there and converts, or heals the leader's father, and the entire island of Malta, is converted. It becomes, you know, one of the first kind of Christian societies, I guess you could say. And so it's just a beautiful story of not just, Paul's stories of traveling and preaching, but also just the conversion of an entire people.
2: Yeah, and tell everybody about the miracle that happened during his martyrdom.
3: Yeah, so this is a miracle that's actually recorded by I don't know which other martyrs, but this kind of miracle has been recorded before with martyrdom. And so when St. Paul was beheaded, because if you go, he's always pictured with the sword because he was beheaded. When he was beheaded, pure milk instead of blood gushed out of his wound, which again is a weird phenomenon, but it's one that several early martyrs also attributed this miracle as well. And this really goes back to what St. Paul said to the Corinthians. In 1 Corinthians 3:2, he says, "I fed you with milk, not solid food, for you were not ready." And so it's a sign that St. Paul gave the people everything he had in the form that they needed it, right? So they weren't able to chew on solid food, and so he fed them milk. And so here St. Paul is again with his blood feeding the people.
2: Yeah, and I love when the author says, you know, one Sabbath Eve we came together for the breaking of the bread, and that just go, you could just sit there and you go, oh wow, like I'm reading the author in first person. He is there. This is 2,000 years old. He was with these saints. He is a saint. And I just think that it's so special. It is a small book, but boy, there's so much here. I just want to, the title again, St. Peter and St. Paul, The Life and Martyrdom of St. Peter and Paul. It's published by TAM Books. I think it's a great book for anybody, but boy, baptisms, confirmations, communions, anybody whose name is Peter or Paul, this is extra special. Jason, once again, thank you so much. You're always such a huge help. We love talking to you.
3: Thank you for having me. I appreciate it.
2: And coming up next, Johnny Erickson Tata shares her inspirational story of faith, hope, and survival after a diving accident left her paralyzed as a teenager. More CFN Live after the break.

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1: Once upon a time, there were three Billy Goats.
2: The tiniest Billy Goat.
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2: And the Billy Goat was so heavy that the bridge creaked.
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9: What does Pope Leo want Catholics and the world to know with this encyclical?
10: What I think he's after, it makes me think of our Lord when he's telling someone, there's not one sparrow that falls from the sky that our Father doesn't know. And don't you know you're worth more than many sparrows? And I think about like how broken someone has to be that our Lord said that he needed to say, you know you're worth more than sparrows, right? And when I think about all the students I teach and I think about the brokenness just being in the, you know, being a person and relating to people, that don't you know you're worth more than many sparrows? And I think that what the Pope is saying is we inhabit a cultural moment where it's easy to think that me being here is just a random event, that I'm just a flattened, existent thing among many. And that
9: and the biggest, most exciting thing in the world right now is this technological development.
10: This technological development that makes us all look incredibly small. And I think that when you think about that, people feel like that there's young people who go like, well, what's better in life than a machine deliver to my door, like which flavor of Oreo that I want before I know, because that's all there is. That's someone who needs to be told your life is more than many sparrows and not a hair on your head turns gray except that your Father in heaven knows it. And I think that's what the Pope is, why in times past, humanity needed to be told, simmer down, bro, you're not all that magnificent, you're a sinner, you need to like repent, you know, like you think about the Enlightenment. We now are living in a time where it's the Holy Father on earth representing our Lord says, you do know that you are worth more than many sparrows. And I think that that's the heart of everything he's saying. And that talking about artificial intelligence is precisely because that is a signal cultural event that sort of cuts at the joint of the self-hatred so many of us have.
11: I think what Pope Leo wants to remind us is that we are not machines. And we have a long tradition of using lots of machine metaphors to try to understand ourselves and the universe. You know, God was a clockmaker and our minds are like computers, they process information. And

0: We are often imprisoned by our own metaphors. So even this term artificial intelligence raises kind of semantic problems, right? So what is intelligence, and is that even the right word, and so on? And even think about social media and Facebook, you know, this idea of faces and voices and the intimacy of the face.
1: When you know, your voice is something that you speak to, you know, you speak to someone else, you speak into, you listen and speak together. And the face is something that somebody else sees. You know, one could also say that, you know, because God calls you in life, the first, your original face comes from God. And so he's saying, we need to think about our, you know, human beings as relational through and through.
2: The tools are great. Cyber life, being connected with someone on Zoom from across the world, what an amazing technology. But it's better if you have both. But there's something special and privileged that Pope Leo wants to say is like, eyeball to eyeball, person to person, face to face, voice to voice. We know it when we feel it, right? We feel that nearness, that proximity means everything. And I just think it's the most basic thing, but we feel it when we have that experience.
3: I think most people, to the extent that they've been following the conversation about AI, are worried about their job and what this technology is doing to their children. Can this encyclical give them any answers?
1: Yes, I think it can. People have good reason to be worried, because I think what the encyclical is calling to attention is that we are on a developmental trajectory that is unsettling. So if we keep going down this road, some of these things might happen. People might lose jobs, and children might be traumatized in a way from some of the encounters they make with artificial intelligence. What the encyclical is calling our attention to is the fact that a different future is already here. So that we can think in quite radical ways about this technology, so that some of these projections do not have to happen. So I feel like there's profound hope.
2: I think so too. I think, you know, the tendency, there's always this kind of paradox that's at work, especially with this technology. So it's supposed to engender connectivity, and in many ways it disperses us totally. So a lot of us, you know, we're online, we don't find each other the way we used to. And so I think what Pope Leo is doing is, and I don't know, it's not going to be like a miracle. People are going to take to the cyber waves and engage in less deep, less polarizing ways. I'm not saying that, but some voice that's credible, that it has good numbers as far as the polls go, comes out and says this, all the things that we're feeling. My kid is on that phone too much. The family won't sit at the table at dinner. I'm a white collar accountant or a third year lawyer, and my job is on the block here. And so it takes someone to remind us what labor's for, who it's for, and to say, hey, we're here. Like there's another way to go. So I just think it back to that adult in the room type thing. And so if it's not, you know, and there's 1.2 billion Catholics, and there's lots of universities, and if you get a little bit of a coaching, ticket from the head office, it can give you some inspiration to get to work and a way to do it.
4: And I think that's always important with papal teaching, to point out it is not the job of every Catholic to intellectually understand everything that the Pope or the Vatican puts out. Like that's not the responsibility that's ever been laid on everyone. What I hope people see is our Holy Father, who is advocating for us, has decided this is an important enough time and you are an important enough soul, that he believed that it was important enough to take his first encyclical to say, you should not be treated by this tsunami in such a way that you're completely bowled over. And if all you take from it is to say the Holy Father himself took his first encyclical to say, you are worth more than many sparrows, that might be enough for a lot of people. Maybe some of your listeners, maybe a lot of Catholics, they don't have to be intellectual juggernauts and academics to realize, to say that the church has looked at this cultural moment and said, we will not let you stand alone. You stand with the entire church, and the Holy Father promises that.

0: Erickson Tata's life story has inspired millions around the world. After a tragic diving accident left her paralyzed as a teenager, Johnny's faith helped her rebuild her life and dedicate it to God and helping others. Her ministry, Johnny and Friends, has been serving the disabled for nearly 50 years. And Johnny is joining us now from California. I am just so happy you're here today. Thank you so much for joining us.
1: Oh, Colleen, thank you for having me. I'm delighted to be with you and our guests.
0: I want so many people to find out about Johnny and Friends. You have served truly hundreds of thousands of people with disabilities for nearly 47 years now. But let's back up a little bit about how all this started. I talked about you know, your diving accident, and we're actually coming up on the anniversary, July 30th, right? It will be 59 years.
1: That's right, 59 years. 59 years ago, Colleen, I dove into shallow water in the Chesapeake Bay of Maryland, broke my neck. And when they whisked me off to the hospital, doctors told me that I would be paralyzed for the rest of my life without use of my legs. And I have no use of my hands either. A little bit of shoulder muscles, but that's about it. So I was pretty depressed at first, but it was my faith in the Lord Jesus that really brought me through.
0: It is your book, Johnny, which you wrote 50 years ago, actually. The book.
1: That's right. 50 years ago.
0: Oh, wow. I want to send everybody to that book. Find the book, Johnny, because it is, you know, just to read what you went through, all the pain, the suffering, and you talk about, you know, it is your faith that got you through it. Was there a time that you ever felt, you know, just abandoned by God, or was it that strength in God that has you here today?
1: Well, I think everyone feels abandoned by God when a horrific, life-altering tragedy like mine occurs. But I had to stop listening to my feelings, because the Bible tells us that, well, God says in the Bible, I will never leave you. I will never forsake you. And in Isaiah, he says, I will hold you by my right hand. I will carry you. I will sustain you. So, Colleen, I just had to, as best I could, put aside my feelings and start letting the Word of God shape my heart and shape my outlook on the future.
0: Finding that strength in Scripture, right?
1: Absolutely. And please don't think I'm a strong person, Colleen, or for that matter, any friends watching. I'm not a strong person. Every morning I wake up and I say to myself, God, I don't think I could do one more day of quadriplegia, but Philippians chapter 4 tells me I could do all things through you as you strengthen me. So, God, why don't you help me do quadriplegia today? Because I can't do it. I need your strength. Wow. And perhaps, Colleen, if I have any secret, it's that I know how weak I am and how much I need God in my life. So there you go. That's how I live. It's just holding fast to Scripture and leaning hard into Jesus.
0: Wow. I know I say you are proof. All things are possible. This has been a very hard fight for 59 years. Not only, you know, living life in a wheelchair, you fought cancer twice. But you have just started this ministry that is, and like every day you share hope. What does keep you going? I'm thinking faith obviously keeps you going, but it's beyond that. Like, you've done so much. You've become an author. I think you've recorded several albums. And you are an artist, which is amazing. You have this artistic talent that, there it is, this video. Did you even know that ability was in you?
1: Well, I was a bit of an artist before I had my accident.
0: Wow.
1: And for $5, I'd draw your senior picture in high school. But after my accident, it was my occupational therapist who said, Johnny, you can't use your hands anymore. So let's see how much you could do with your mouth. And she put that pencil in my mouth and I started practicing. And I will confess that my mouth writing is a lot better than my handwriting ever was.
0: Okay. I want you to, the picture, your artwork is absolutely stunning. It just is. If you look back now, the ministry started 47 years ago, and I want you to tell everybody about Johnny and Friends, what you were doing. And even now, when you look back, say, are you surprised, not surprised, but just so pleased at how this ministry has grown and continued?

0: continues to grow?
1: Absolutely, Colleen. When I first started this work, Johnny and Friends, so many friends had poured their lives into me. I wanted to pour my life into other families that struggle with disability. Just like Friends had helped me, I wanted to help others. And so I created this space, Johnny and Friends, and through it, we hold retreats for families affected by disability. Here you see us giving away wheelchairs, child-sized wheelchairs especially, to children with disabilities and Bibles. We help people with disabilities when there's a tragedy. We provide Johnny's houses, 16 around the world, which provide medical therapy, seating specialists who will fit you to a good wheelchair. We provide food and hygiene kits, medical assistance. So we do a lot because people with disabilities worldwide, 1.3 billion of them, have very little access to the things that we enjoy here in America.
2: And I think at least the number, if I'm right, it's at least 250,000 wheelchairs. It's probably more than that now that you have given away. And along with the wheelchairs, Bibles.
1: That's right. Because the Bible changed my life. Mm-hmm. And so we want to make certain that everybody receives a Bible in their own language. Plus, we want their faith communities to be accessible. We want to make certain that people with disabilities are not only welcomed at the front door, but we want them to not feel as though they're a problem to be solved when they come in through the front door. We want these people with disabilities and the children and their parents to feel like they're part of the family in their faith community, that they're being treated like a best friend, that their needs are addressed and that they have a voice around the table. And there's Johnny's house in El Salvador, and that's the kind of thing that we promote, that kind of church training in communities.
2: You know, you say you are not strong, but I'm sorry. I just, you know, and I know your strength it comes from God, but you are strong. And there are so many people out there watching right now. You also, every day, you find this joy. You find a way to share hope. And I wanted to send everybody, because every day, so just this little thought, this little tidbit of hope, no matter what, you find it every day. And you're doing that on your podcast, Sharing Hope, right?
1: That's correct. And then if anybody wants to listen in every day, they can go to their favorite podcast platform and just search for Johnny Erickson Tata, Sharing Hope. Oh, boy, Colleen, you're one of my best cheerleaders. I love this.
2: That's no problem being this cheerleader. I want to tell you, I want to send everybody to your website, johnnyandfriends.org, to find out just about, you know, about Johnny and Friends. It is amazing work. And there's people out there, I know you're always looking for volunteers. Someone's looking to help. Well, you can. You can go to the website and find a way to help. You can go to your podcast and find some hope. And Johnny, a lot of people are finding strength in you. So I just really thank you so much for joining us today.
1: Thank you, Colleen. And real quickly, one last Bible verse for our listeners and viewers. 2 Corinthians chapter 4, verse 8. Though we're hard pressed on all sides, we will not be crushed because we know the Lord God. And thank you for letting me share that.
2: And thank you for sharing it. Thank you so much. Boy, still to come, a look at the documentary Texas Music Revolution with Joshua Jones and Tony Villanueva. 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
3: I am studying to be a NICU nurse to give back that same care that I received. I was born at 26 weeks and was in the NICU for 89 days.
4: There were ups and downs. There was 6 weeks on a ventilator, lots of different infections and surgeries. That did not end at her discharge.
5: Even when she was hooked up with a lot of wires on her, I knew that she was going to be a fighter.
3: The U.S. remains among the most dangerous developed nations for childbirth due to access to care, health inequities, and priority of maternal and infant health care. Having a support system like March of Dimes, it's needed, it's necessary.
6: After attending the March of Dimes class and hearing Lauren's story, it gave us a mission to be Brooks's number one advocate.
3: Improving maternal and infant health is as important today as it was then. Join me in making a difference in the lives of families everywhere.

0: día del 24 pasamos toda la noche en angustia porque no sabemos qué ha pasado con la niña, que está en el hospital. 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
2: 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And now joining us from Dallas, Texas, is festival founder and the general manager of KHYA Radio, Joshua Jones. And from Kansas City, Missouri, the artist Joshua was on a very long quest to find, Tony Villanueva. Joshua, Tony, thank you so much for joining us today.
13: Colleen, it's an honor to be here. Thank you for having us.
2: I can't wait to get into your story. But first, I just want to give everybody a little bit of a background. Joshua, you started the Texas Music Revolution 30 years ago. You were just out of college. This film is documenting the 25th anniversary, which was the first live festival post-COVID. And that filming takes us, boy, from the planning through the right all the way to the actual event and all the

0: ups and downs and challenges in between. And yes, there were many challenges. But one of them was finding Tony, who's sitting right next to you, Tony Villanueva, who performed at the early festivals. Tony, you were the lead singer of the Derailers, and then suddenly you dropped out of country music, but more than 20 years ago. So if we can start with you and just a little bit of that history on why you left country music.
1: Quite simply, the Lord called me to do something else.

0: you're taking off, you're getting, you know, music con- or, you know, recording contracts, that kind of thing. And the Lord called you and you answered. Okay, so you go for, I don't know, nearly 20 years without seeing Joshua. Joshua, why was it so important for you to find Tony?
1: Well, that's a great question. I feel like, you know, Tony and I sort of always had this kinship, you know, even in the early days of the music festival and the radio station, because we connected on as brothers, just on a personal level, but also as believers. And even, you know, Tony went to church with me, and Tony was just a guy that I, you know, I felt like I was adrift at sea, being, you know, in my 20s and in the country music industry. And I looked over and I saw a guy who was not drowning, and that was Tony. And I thought, you know, he's able to do this. Maybe I can do this. And I found a lot of inspiration as a believer in a secular music industry from Tony. And so you know, Tony had been off the grid for quite some time. And as we were set out on the to make the documentary 5 years ago, it was one thing I threw at the filmmakers was, man, I would really love to find Tony Villanueva. I haven't been able to find him. I'd love to figure out where he is and invite him back to Texas for the 25th installment of the music festival. That would be so special to me on a personal level. I just don't know how to do it. And so they love the idea. We brought in a private investigator. I feel like a total stalker saying that out loud, but we found Tony, and here we are. Yeah. And it was a wonderful experience to reconnect with him.
0: Well, the viewers of the documentary, you get to see how many times Joshua tries to find Tony, and boy, it's a scene when your first phone call goes through. I'll just tell everybody, they'll have to watch it because it's, you know, what happens. Now, Tony, talk to me. You finally decide, okay, yeah, let's talk, Joshua. How hard or what kind, like, what went into your decision to say, okay, you know, I'll come back to TMR after all these years?
2: Yeah, that was not an easy decision by any means. It's just one of those things where, you know, Josh and Troy came to see me and say, you know, hey, we can do an interview. And just, you know, and so we did and reconnected in that way. And I'm just really grateful, because I don't believe I'd ever really just sat down and told the story from, you know, A to Z on how the Lord was working in my heart and how things happened at that important juncture, you know, at that crossroad experience in my life. And so it was a really powerful time to be able to sit down with Joshua and Troy and share that. And then they came over to our house afterwards for my wife, by the way, this morning she rolled out some great tortillas, Josh.
1: And, oh man.
0: So, sorry you're 500 miles away from each other, but
1: yeah, I may have to make a trip.
2: But that day Joshua and Troy enjoyed some of my wife's wonderful cooking with after the Carnegie side and tortillas, Josh just said, hey, is there any way that you'd consider, you know, doing a gospel set at the TMR? And so we, you know, my wife and I prayed about it, and we both had peace that it was time for us to go ahead and go and do that. And then what made it such an extra amazing blessing is everything about Josh extending hospitality and really honoring our commitment as a family to the Lord and allowing my daughter to sing with me and her fiance at the time, Tenacious, played, and even my son, one of my sons, sang with us as well. Our other older son was not singing, but he was there. He was stagehand. And my wife and him were cheering us on. But it was just such a great time for our family. We hadn't all five of us been together in I don't know how many years, because our son was in the Marine Corps. And yeah, we just hadn't all been together for so long. And it was a reunion. And then put in on top of that, some of my wife's one of her sisters and a few other nieces and nephews that live in the Dallas area. And it was just a

0: wonderful time, great experience. So I'm so grateful that that Josh invited us and that we were able to say yes.
1: I love that. You can see the joy on your face there, Tony. It was that 25 years, it was the right time for you to get together, for you to be back on stage. Very quickly, what was it like to be in front of that kind of audience again?
0: It was, well, I guess, you know, one thing, it was, as I've already mentioned, it was just an amazing thrill to be able to actually share the stage with my daughter and then her brother as well and Tenacious. That was a thrill. But more than anything, I felt very, you know, it was so different from how it was before. You know, this point, you know, that wasn't all that, actually being up doing music in front of people wasn't so important as the one, the audience of one, the one, my Lord and Savior, Jesus Christ, who was there with me on the stage. And so it was so different this time. And it was great to experience it in that difference. And so once again, I'm grateful. And I just hope that, you know, as Psalm 40 verse 3 says, that many will see and fear and trust in the Lord. So,
1: yeah, Joshua, what's your hope as we wrap this up, your hope for Texas Music Revolution? And boy, I have to say, I have a newfound respect for what it takes to put on that kind of festival. But your hope for people who watch the documentary?
2: Well, you know, on that line, Colleen, I've always said, if you've never ridden a bull, it's the same feeling as throwing a music festival. And if you've never thrown a music festival, it's the same feeling as riding a bull. Unfortunately, I've experienced with both, and they're terrifying on really the same level. But my experience, my hope is that people, whether it's, you know, Apple TV or Amazon or Google Play, any of the platforms that the movie's out on right now, that God will ignite people's hearts. God will get people thinking about eternity, their own eternity through this movie. You know, we are, we get so myopic and we get so hyper-focused on the day-to-day, what's for dinner, got to pay the water bill. We've got, you know, we're scrolling on our phones and we're distracted from our own spiritual, lives and our own eternity. And so I hope that this movie really, is a vehicle that the Lord uses to get people to just awaken, and that fog will lift, and that they'll realize, man, that there are bigger things at work than whatever's right in front of you at that particular moment. Yeah. So I hope the movie does that.
1: The movie is, again, Texas Music Revolution, a vehicle for you two to get together again, which was wonderful. We thank you both so much for joining us today.
2: Thank you. What a privilege. Thank you, Colleen.
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1: And that's it for this CFN Live. We hope you join us again tomorrow, right after Mass. I'm Colleen McVeigh. Thanks so much for joining us.

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6: For the casual inquirer, St. Thomas's works can be intimidating. The first obstacle to overcome is the vocabulary. It can seem like St. Thomas uses a lot of jargon. This is due in part to the idiom of his time and in part to his desire for optimal precision. The problem still stands, though, that a lot of these words are no longer or never were in common use. Dialectic, hylomorphism, teleology. What does it all mean? Answering these questions will occupy us in the videos to follow, so we proceed apace. The next obstacle is the problem of where to begin. What if I just have a question about the Incarnation? Do I have to read the first two parts before I read in the third part? Well, the Summa isn't intended primarily as a reference book. Rather, it offers a pedagogical approach to all of theology. St. Thomas doesn't traffic in ready-made and eclectic insights. Instead, he offers an approach to the faith that is systematic and wise. So, for instance, in order to learn what he has to say about grace, it's helpful to understand what he says about the Trinity, the human person, Christ, and the life of heaven. Everything hangs together. Along the way, it's helpful to consult popular introductions and commentaries and secondary literature. But there really is no substitute for reading St. Thomas himself. Now, that being said, it's silly to pose unnecessary obstacles to direct engagement with St. Thomas. So, if you're interested in a particular question or article, there is something to be gained from just taking it head on. To grease the wheels for that, though, let's walk through how to read an article of the Summa. So each article begins with a question. St. Thomas then opens by citing objections. These are typically arguments from reason or voices from antiquity that assert the position contrary to the one that St. Thomas will eventually take. Then, following the objections, St. Thomas adds a short rebuttal, usually by citing a text taken from an authority. This line is referred to as the sed contra, so-called for the first two Latin words with which it always begins. Now, this should not be taken as an argument in the strict sense. Following the sed contra, there is the body of the article, sometimes referred to by its Latin name, the corpus. This provides the real meat of the article. Finally, St. Thomas revisits the objections and supplies replies to each in turn. So there you have it. You're ready to begin. For readings, podcasts, and more videos like this, go to Aquinas101.com. While you're there, be sure to sign up for one of our free video courses on Aquinas. And don't forget to like and share with your friends, because it matters what you

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